0: fill in the blank, right? Count the jelly beans in the jar. Tell us what the first five words of their first five sentences of the Constitution are, or, you know, whatever it may be. Well, in this case, what Trump has historically done, or what Republicans, excuse me, have historically done. In fact, probably the best example of this was in 2000 down in Florida. Down in Florida, Greg Palast, the guy, our guest who's going to be with us in 3 minutes, broke this story for the BBC here in the United States. What they did was they took a list of Texas felons who are predominantly black and Hispanic people. And Jeb Bush got that list from George Bush, who was the governor of Texas, and Jeb was the governor of Florida. Jeb gets this list, gives it to Catherine Harris, the Secretary of State, and says, compare this to our voter list. Now, only look at the first and last names. Don't look at the date of birth or the middle name. And there was a hell of a lot of Jose Garcias and James Browns and John Washingtons in there. You know, the black people and Hispanic people draw from, generally speaking, a smaller pool of names than white people. And so they succeeded in pushing, depending on whose numbers you use, between 57 and 90,000 mostly black and Hispanic people off the voting rolls in Florida just months before the 2000 election so that George W. Bush could win that election. And I put that in scare quotes because when they did the recount, they found that he lost. But so he could win that election by 537 votes is my recollection. So This is a scam that they've been running ever since the, you know, the election of 1964, when William Rehnquist was running Operation Eagle Eye out in Arizona and standing outside polling places in Native American and Hispanic communities, this big bear of a man who was rewarded for his efforts, by the way, by ultimately being made Chief Justice of the U.S. Supreme Court. But back then, he was just a, you know, a big Republican lawyer in Phoenix. You know, and he would threaten people and intimidate them and you know, basically talk them into not voting. In 1980, you had the guy who was the co-founder of the Heritage Foundation in a church basement in Dallas saying, you know, I don't want everybody to vote. Elections are not won by the majority of people in the United States, and they never have been. In fact, as the voting populace, our odds in the elections go up as the voting populace goes down. So, you know, we've got this long history of the Republican Party not wanting people to vote and being basically opposed to democracy, with the Democratic Party saying, no, everybody should vote and we should make it a right. And by the way, the phrase, the right of the people to vote shall not be abridged, that phrase occurs five times in the Constitution. And yet, the corrupt Republicans on the Supreme Court since the 70s, Nixon, you know, flipped us into a majority Republican Supreme Court, and it's stayed there ever since. Those corrupt Republicans have refused to acknowledge that. They say, oh, there's no right to vote. Now, there's a right to own guns, right? If the state you live in, you know, I live here in Oregon, if the state of Oregon wanted to take away my gun, they would have to go to court and prove that I had done something wrong worthy of losing my gun. But if they want to take away my vote, no problem. Just do it. You do it on a computer. Bing! Hartman's gone. Right? Now, fortunately, Oregon doesn't do that, but all of your red states have been purging people like crazy, and they're mostly purging people who live in the big blue cities in those red states. So Greg's going to fill us in on what you can do about that. He looked into the last election and found some pretty shocking stuff. You can find that over at his website, gregpalast.com, or mine, HartmanReport.com. It's actually, there's an article about it. It's called Trump Lost. It's over in the upper right-hand corner of the page, at the homepage, if you want to see it. Greg's an article
1: this
0: that Greg wrote for
1: is
0: us.
1: The Tom Hartman Program.
0: And welcome to the third hour of our program. On the line with us is our dear friend Greg Palast. He is investigative reporter, The Guardian, The New York Times, the author of The Best Democracy Money Can Buy. His website on Substack is Greg Palast Investigates, P-A-L-A-S-T, investigates.substack.com. Greg Palast over on Blue Sky. And Greg, welcome back to the program. I was just filling in our new C-SPAN viewers about what you are up to. And if you want to just very, very quickly tell us, why is it that Donald Trump became president in 2024?
2: Well, he couldn't win it with the voters. So they used old Jim Crow vote trickery games, except instead of white sheets, they graduated to spreadsheets. So, for example, we had 4.7 million voters purged from the voter rolls. You know, like that TV show, once a year you get to kill anyone you want. Once a year, secretaries of state can remove any voter they want. At least that's how the Republicans interpret the law, and they've been getting away with 4.7 million voters. Now, were these voters illegal voters? Were they dead? By the way, if you're dead and you're listening to this, please don't vote. It's illegal. And if you're not a citizen, don't vote. It's illegal. But that doesn't happen. Instead, what they do is they use these lists, like you said during the break, actually, or the introduction. They'll find a list of voters, like, for example, the deportation list. This is one thing they want to do right now. Use deportation lists from the Department of Homeland Security, match that to the voter list and see if there's illegal aliens on the voter rolls, Tom. Well, here's the problem. Florida did that once before. They removed 176,000 voters. Guess what? A lot of guys named Jose Garcia, as you mentioned. So you got a lot of Jose Garcias who lost their vote. And how many were actually non-citizens? Out of 176,000, they found one single illegal voter, an Austrian Republican, and but still over 100,000 people lost their right to vote in Florida. That's why Florida turned red. Mm. It's not that the voters turned red. The voter rolls turned red. So now, just so you know, we're launching today, and we're proud to do it on the Tom Hartman program with you and the new C-SPAN audience, an emergency operation put together by the A-team in voting rights. We're talking NAACP Atlanta, Rainbow Push, Black Voters Matter, top voting rights lawyers, and the Mobilize Latino Vote Group, SV Rep. And we've put together a website because we've got an emergency here. Here's how you save your vote. So you go to saveyourvote.org, and start out by grabbing some popcorn. And we got 8 videos. We're putting out 2 today with our wonderful host, Edward Ward, young man. Watch these 3-4-minute videos, and you'll learn how they can take your vote and what you can do about it. So we're trying to get these 4.7 million voters back on the rolls. God knows how many new ones they're going to pull down. And you mentioned over the break also the attack on mail-in voting. That's one of our 9 episodes, and how you can protect your vote. Most Americans today vote early or mail-in. 70% of African Americans vote early or mail-in. That's why they're going after it. If it were a white method of voting, they wouldn't do it. Okay, it's that simple. So we're going after the new Jim Crow. We call it Jim Crow Reloaded, and you go to the website. So that's what we're launching today. I just had to get that out quick.
0: No, it's saveyourvote.org is the website, and you're absolutely right, yeah. And the videos are super. I think you missed the punchline on the 4.7 million people that the Republicans in red states, largely blue cities, purged just before the 2024 election.
2: Yeah,
0: if
2: exactly.
0: Those people had not been purged, what would have been the outcome of the 2024? And you used nothing but government statistics. You're a guy with a master's degree in statistics here.
2: Yeah.
0: Tell us about that. Who would have won?
2: Yeah, so I was a professor of statistics, and what I do is the government, this stuff is hidden in plain sight. There was an organization called the Elections Assistance Commission. It keeps track of our votes, but it also keeps track of our non-votes, the people removed from the voter rolls, the votes that are disqualified. We had about 1.6 million ballots disqualified. Do you know that? You think, oh, you're sitting in your ballot. It gets counted. No. It's just like now, as you mentioned, Trump's post office is talking about having a barcode. And if you're not on the good boys list, if you're not on the good old boys list, they literally will not forward your ballot to be counted, or you won't get your ballot in the first place. And we have that. We have a film, Vigilantes, Inc., and about, it starts out at the center of it is an officer, a full-time career military expert assigned by the president to California, African-American man, 70 years old. They wouldn't send him his ballot because he said he wasn't a properly registered Georgia voter. Guess what? If you're a soldier, you get to vote absentee, even if you're a black soldier. He wasn't alone. They had removed several hundred thousand of these voters. 4,000 in just his county, black soldiers were challenged, not by the government, but by vigilante voters vigilante operators who said, don't let the major vote. Don't let this guy vote. Don't let that guy vote. Self-appointed vigilantes, and they're blocking voters from voting. And now they're in cahoots with our government. That's why I got to go to save your vote, to save your vote. But so I go to the statistics, but unfortunately, the president has basically shut down that agency so that you don't know how many votes were stolen. It's like firing the accountants at a bank where you have a swindle going on.
0: So that's why he shut it down. I was trying to figure out why he shut down the Election Assistance Commission. It's because
2: they're pretty benign. They just collect numbers, man.
0: It's because they keep track of who got forbidden from voting.
2: That's right. So he fired all the Republicans, too.
0: Yeah.
2: Because they were just, you know, scribbling down the numbers, and he couldn't have that.
0: Right.
2: So we are giving you the numbers. So now, as I say, we're with NAACP and PUSH and Black Voters Matter and SV Rep and the Hispanic groups, because we got to get these votes protected and tell you how you protect your vote, because they can't steal all the votes all the time, Tom. So
0: And when
2: we can't do this.
0: When you did that statistical analysis of the 2024 election, Greg.
2: Yes.
0: Is it correct to say or accurate to say that, again, using nothing but government statistics, this is not opinion, this is numbers, that had those 4.7 million people been able to vote or have their votes counted, that Kamala Harris would be president right now and that at least the House and perhaps the Senate would be in Democratic hands?
2: Well, she would have had Michigan, Wisconsin, and you would have had the other swing states, Nevada, Minnesota. So what's happened is that it would have changed the electoral map, and she would have been president. She would have also won the popular vote. If you counted, again, you have to count all the votes.
0: Mm-hmm.
2: So she got most of the votes that were counted. But the official, so if you counted all the votes that were cast, she would have won by about 3 million votes on a popular vote, but she'd have won four more states, which would have given her the presidency. And again, I'm not partisan about this. We're just looking at the numbers. No one's questioning. Here's the funny part. I don't have anyone questioning the numbers. I've been with a lot of statisticians and other experts. No one's questioning the numbers, but they'll say, oh, well, that's the rules. If you're a non-citizen and you're a suspected non-citizen, I don't know what a suspected non-citizen is. Like I say, we lost over 100,000 Floridians, almost all of them Hispanic, in the 12 election. And again, and that there was only one person convicted of voting illegally, an Austrian Republican, by the way.
0: Right.
2: So, and you can get these at Jim Crow Reloaded, SaveYourVote.org. But it's numbers. So, but there are things you can do to protect your vote, including looking up your registration. If you think you're registered, I've just told you, by the millions, you get removed. You want your mail-in ballot? I advise you to try to vote early in person if you can. But most people in America really do have to use these days the mail-in ballot. So make sure that that you give yourself the time to do this.
0: Well, that mail-in
2: Don't assume you're going to get it. Remember, in a lot of states, you automatically get that mail-in ballot. Well, under the new Trump rules, don't find out the day before the election, hey, where's my ballot? That's what happened to the major. 2 days before the election, they said, oh, we'll just come in. We'll give you a ballot. Prove you're an American citizen. This is an officer of the U.S. military.
0: Yeah.
2: And he says, all I have to do is fly 5,000 miles round trip by tomorrow
0: to
2: prove
0: vote.
2: I'm a citizen, get my ballot. By the way, he did.
0: I know.
2: He went to federal court.
0: I know. I met him. I was with you when you screened the movie. It's Vigilantes, Inc. It's an amazing movie. It's over at gregpalace.com, right?
2: Mm-hmm.
0: So, Greg, we're going to hit a break here in a minute or two, but the website is SaveYourVote.org. What are some of the, I assume going to vote.org and you can double check your voter registration there for pretty much all the states, I think.
2: Yes.
0: What are some of the other things that you're recommending people do?
2: Okay, so number one, make sure that you have that your ID is correct. Now, in a lot of states, you don't need ID, but that doesn't mean anything. Also, here's the tough one. Our second video is going to be this citizenship challenge. Now, by executive order, Trump has said you have to prove you're a citizen. Well, that sounds right. I don't want those Canadians voting in our election, you know, with their mooses and everything, and we can't have that. You know that song, Proud to Be a Canadian? But so, no, we don't want the Canadians. So But here's the problem. We are not the Soviet Union. We're not Red China. We don't have citizenship cards. 21 million Americans, according to the Brennan Center for Justice, don't have the ID. That is, and the IDs are passport and your

0: don't have passports. And 69 million women have changed their last name to their husband's name. 69 million.
1: Without ever going before a judge. So
0: and,
1: it's
0: and
1: not
0: so what you have to do
1: legal.
0: Is, well, where do you get the papers to say, oh, I was born, you know, Linda Smith, but now I'm Linda Yowell.
1: Yeah.
0: And too bad. Well, you don't count because they also know how women vote.
1: Yeah. That's yeah. Women are more likely to vote Democratic by about 4 points, I think, than men. Amazing. The great Greg Palast, the website SaveYourVote.org. Greg, once again, thank you so much for dropping by and for the great work you keep on doing every single day.
2: Thanks a lot, Tom.
1: Great seeing you again. It's 18 minutes past the hour. I'll be back with more of the news of the day and your calls in just a minute.
3: This is the Tom Hartman Program.
1: We'll be right back. Stay with us.

0: Welcome back. Michael in Bronx, New York. Hey, Michael, what's on your mind today?
1: Hey, Tom. Well, on vacation right now with the missus.
0: Oh, sweet.
1: And yeah. And
0: it's that time of year.
1: Time, oh, yes, before Labor Day, unofficial end of summer. I'm seeing you for the first time on C-SPAN. We don't have that on our TV. Mm-hmm. So looking pretty good.
0: Thank you.
1: As I was on hold, I came across a couple of things. First off, I saw on Facebook a post that said, if destroying government property is such a serious criminal offense, why don't we start by locking up the guy who ruined the East Wing of the White House, the Kennedy Center, the Rose Garden, the White House lawn, and the reflecting pool? Now, I started off like this because while you were on hold with your earlier guest, you know, before Greg Palast.
0: Mm-hmm. Craig Unger.
1: Yeah. Scott Bessent was seen on MSN Now, and he was giving a press conference, and all in all, in so many words, he's saying that we're looking for people to assist us in taking down Iran. If you refuse, then we'll hold sanctions against you, like what, extra tariffs?
0: Yeah.
1: Just like he started with the extra tariffs.
0: These guys think they can bully anybody into anything. I mean, it's their only instinct is to be a bully.
1: Exactly. I mean, the guy is on record, referring to Trump now, as saying that I run this nation and I run the world.
0: Yeah.
1: Excuse you, nobody's going to bow down and kiss your rump. You sure as hell seen the American people fighting back, and then now you're going to be picking on this nation, that nation, and while simultaneously trying to rig the upcoming elections just to have everything your way and your way only? Spoiled brat. It doesn't go down like that.
0: I get it.
1: Everyone has responsibilities, and your responsibility is to follow the law and the Constitution that you took an oath to. And obviously, you don't give a flip about that.
0: Here's the thing, Michael. If Scott Bessent thinks for a minute that Iran is that China and Russia, who are literally allies of Iran, that those countries are going to stop supplying Iran with you know, whatever they need. He's crazy. And, you know, what's he going to do with Russia? I mean, Russia's been under sanctions forever. And what's he going to do with China? I mean, if we get in a trade war with China, China's not going to be hurt by that. We are. It's like, you know, we're the dependent ones. We don't have the factories to build anything anymore. You know, as a result of 45 years of Reaganomics and neoliberal economics, and you know, trade policy, it's crazy.
1: And if you heard of a voice in the background, that's my wife Michelle, who agreed with something you said earlier. Can you reflect on me what that was?
2: I only said what this government's doing is just going to get all the allies against us. Americans don't know how that's to live with anything. Other countries can live without stuff. Not Americans.
0: Yeah, good point.
2: That's what's going to happen.
0: Good point, Michelle. Yeah.
2: Uh-huh.
0: Spot on.
2: <My wife. laughs>
0: Spot on. No, the Iranians know how to deal with adversity. I mean, you know, they lost 1 million men in the war with

that 8-year war with Iraq. They're laughing at us. I'm telling you, Michael. Thank you for the call. We'll be back with more of the news of the day and your calls in just a moment. Stay tuned.

0: Tired of news that protects the powerful? 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So MAGA Mike and the Republicans want a religious test for people running for public office. They want to know that you are sufficiently Christian to be worthy of being elected. Right. MAGA Mike is one of these seven mountain evangelicals. There are seven domains where these dominionists believe that we need to have religion completely take them over. Education, religion, family, business, government and military, arts and entertainment, and the media. Seriously. This is not what Jesus was preaching when he said, give unto Caesar what is Caesar and unto God what is God's. This is the opposite, in fact, of what Jesus was teaching. It's the opposite of Matthew 25, where Jesus said the only way to get to heaven is by feeding the hungry, healing the sick, helping the poor. This is counter-Christian, anti-Christian, in fact. In fact, I think you could say it is the Antichrist's work. There's a piece about it over at HartmanReport.com. Check it out. Welcome back. 24 minutes past the hour, so some Texas conservatives are breaking ranks. This is fascinating. This is a piece in the Washington Post, in billionaire Jeff Bezos's little propaganda rag, and he starts out telling the story. Not he, Molly Hennessy Fiske writes this piece, but telling the story of Twyla Lowry. She plans to do something this November she could not have imagined doing even a few months ago. She's going to vote for a Democrat. That's Gina Hinojosa, who is running against Greg Abbott. She's the Democrat running against Greg Abbott for governor of Texas. And he wants to be governor for a fourth term. And Hinojosa has, she's basically the standard Democratic platform. She wants to end state school vouchers. She wants to lower the cost of health care. She wants to lower the cost of groceries. She wants to lower the cost of utility bills. And she's even promised to send every Texan $1,500 from the state's rainy day fund. And for Lowry and for many, many voters in Texas, the only issue that really matters are these data centers. People are just fried by, no pun intended, just fried, pissed off, seriously upset that they're watching their electric bills just go right through the roof. And because, when there's a huge demand for electricity, supply and demand, right, the price goes up. And when there's and when the company, the electric provider, whether it's a, city owned, municipal owned or state owned or whatever, or whether it's privately owned, they've got to build out extra capacity. Who are they going to charge for that? Not the people that they're doing the capacity for. I mean, if a power system needs to generate an extra 30 megawatts an hour for a data center, they're not going to charge the data center the cost of adding that capacity. They're going to charge all of their ratepayers. They will distribute it across the entire base. And, in some cases, that's how the law actually works. So what you're seeing is all across the country, people looking at their electric bills, not to mention the damage that some of these data centers do to local water supplies or just quality of life in local communities with this giant loud hum constantly keeping you up 24 hours a day. And, all the power lines and everything. So this is fascinating. A recent Fox poll shows that Hinojosa is within 1 point of Greg Abbott. And usually the GOP is 12 points ahead in Texas. She's 1 point down. The GOP is 1 point ahead, not 12. This is going to be a wild year. It's why Republicans are doing everything they can to prevent you from voting.
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0: So what's on your mind? I'll pick up your calls on the other side of the break. We'll be right back.

Pete Hegseth guts Stars and Stripes. El Nino and war spike food prices. Kennedy's phone quacks. Good morning. This is the Commonwealth Report, news for the public, not the powerful. Follow us at commonwealthreport.news. Why did the Pentagon fire the journalists who said they weren't propagandists? Pete Hegseth's Pentagon fired the top three people at Stars and Stripes on Friday. Editor-in-chief Eric Slavin, reporter Lara Corte, and publisher Max Lederer all got separation notices. The stated cause was insubordination. What did they actually do? They sat for a CBS Sunday morning interview in July and said they worked for the troops. Slavin said censoring news for service members would be a red line. Corte said she doesn't work for any policymaker. Stars and Stripes has covered the military since the Civil War, and Congress wrote its editorial independence into law. In April, the Pentagon pushed out the People's Ombudsman, whose job was protecting that independence. Military families and service members have trusted us, the ombudsman said. When a government fires reporters for refusing to become its press agents, the Stars and Stripes looks more like a state media project. A super El Nino and Trump's war set up a food price explosion. Oxford Economics released a study this week projecting global food prices will jump 12% this year and another 5% next year. Fertilizer alone is expected to surge 22%. Why? Trump's war with Iran shut the Strait of Hormuz, which normally carries nearly a third of the world's fertilizer trade. Add Russia's war on Ukraine, pushing grain prices up. Then add the weather. Adam Scaife at Britain's Met Office says he's never seen an El Nino signal this intense in his forecasts. Bill McGuire at University College London warned that, quote, the world is in for one hell of a ride. He expects drought and wildfire in the Amazon and Australia, floods in California, and a weakened South Asian monsoon. Working families didn't start this war and didn't warm the Pacific, but they'll pay for both of them at the checkout line. Did Trump trade your food safety for a $1 million donation? Former U.S. Attorney Joyce Vance laid out the timeline this weekend. In March 2025, the Trump administration delayed the FDA's food traceability rule by 30 months, pushing compliance from January of this year out to July of 2028. Days later, Taylor Farms gave $1 million to MAGA Inc., a pro-Trump super PAC. Now, look around. A salmonella outbreak tied to jalapenos has sickened 345 people in 27 states. Sprouts sickened 55 more. A cyclospora outbreak traced to Taylor Farms lettuce killed two people in Michigan, the first American deaths in that outbreak. The FDA waited a month before inspecting the Mexican farm it suspected. Vance says the Justice Department is asleep at the wheel. Quote, more outbreaks and more illnesses lie ahead, she wrote. That's what happens when the regulators start working for donors instead of protecting you. Judge Jeanette Vargas voids Trump's 75-country visa ban as patently unlawful. A federal judge in Manhattan struck down Trump's ban on immigrant visas from 75 countries, nearly 40% of the nations on Earth. Judge Jeanette Vargas ruled Friday that Marco Rubio blew past his statutory authority. The State Department had ordered consulate officers to refuse green card applications from predominantly black and brown countries like Haiti, Somalia, Brazil, Colombia, Egypt, and Russia, claiming they'd become a public charge. Under the law, that call has to be made person by person, weighing someone's finances, age, health, and skills. Rubio's cable told officers to reject applicants even when they proved they could support themselves. Vargas called it, quote, a direct abrogation of the statutory scheme. She vacated the policy and set aside every denial based on it. Families kept apart for 7 months can finally move forward. Congress banned nationality discrimination in 1952, and yes, it's still the law. Is Trump actually considering dropping a nuclear bomb on Iran? Veteran White House reporter Brian Karam reports that senior officials and generals inside Trump's own Defense Department are alarmed. One called the president a madman who can't be trusted. What set them off was Trump's post on his Nazi-infested social media site last month, threatening that a whole civilization will die tonight, never to be brought back again. A Pentagon official told Raw America that everyone should have taken it literally. What do you think he meant by that? The reporter asked. Former Republican Congresswoman Marjorie Taylor Greene, once a MAGA loyalist, says Trump discussed nuclear weapons against Iran in recent strategy meetings, and she called him pure evil. She says Iran was nowhere near building a bomb. When the president's own generals are this frightened, Congress has exactly one job, take the Nuclear Launch Authority back. But are they? Crazy alert, Bob Kennedy's own phone quacks while he's talking about autism.
Bob Kennedy was on in Rochester, Minnesota on Friday, announcing a new federal alert system for missing autistic people. Serious subject. Then mid-sentence, his phone went off. Quack, quack, quack. The Health and Human Services Secretary said, sorry about that, silenced the duck and kept going. Now, The Atlantic ran a piece this weekend headlined, The Trump Comedians Are Tired. Satirists who feasted during the first term say they're sick of the shtick. Conan O'Brien says Trump is bad for comedy. Nikki Glaser wrote Trump jokes for the Golden Globes and cut every one. And here's why. You just can't compete with this. America's most famous vaccine skeptic got interrupted at the podium by an actual quack. The comedians aren't tired. They've simply been outsourced. And that's the way it is today, Monday, August 24th, 2026. I'm Tom Harbin.

0: You were promised something. Work hard, play by the rules, and you'd own a home, raise a family, and retire with dignity. That was the deal. It was called the American Dream. So what happened? Well, it didn't die. It was killed. And we know who did it, when they did it, and how they got away with it. Who killed the American Dream? The greatest political crime ever told. A new book by me, Tom Hartmann. That's Who Killed the American Dream? The greatest political crime ever told. A lot of people wonder, where did this whole right-wing movement to basically gut our freedoms and end DEI and all this other, where did this all begin? It all started back in 1951 with a book called The Conservative Mind, From Burke to Eliot by Russell Kirk. And he argued that if the middle class ever got too big, you'd see young people and women and racial minorities all get up on their hind feet and start protesting and basically screwing up America. And in the 50s, you know, even Republicans thought he was nuts. But then the 60s happened and all those protests. And suddenly Republicans thought, yeah, he's right. We've got to destroy the middle class or at least cut it back. And that was Reagan's mandate when he came into office in 1981. There's a whole article about this. You can read all the details. It's titled The GOP's 60-Year Conspiracy to Kill Our Democracy. None dare call it treason, but I will. Over at HartmannReport.com. Check it out.
1: They told us freedom had a price, then sold it to the highest bid. While we were working two damn jobs, they took the country that we built.

0: 37 minutes past the hour. Welcome back. Picking up your calls here, David in San Francisco. Hey, David, what's up?
1: Oh, thanks, Tom. And, yeah, I'm glad you played that little song right there because it kind of fits with that the medical needs of people who get polluted by these big corporations are not being taken care of. And I don't know if you caught the news Thursday, the FAA decided that they were going to give 120 square miles of Louisiana to SpaceX. Whoa. And SpaceX, as a launching spot, did you catch that?
0: I did not catch that. But yeah, that's, I'm assuming, by eminent domain. Who did they take it from?
1: Well, it's even more interesting, but of course, they're then waiving any number. I'll answer your question in a second, but the they're waiving, I think, 13 regulations. Hmm. So it's the Clean Water Act. They're waiving the, let's see, I've got them all written down here in a second. And they're able to basically throw, it's as if one agency gets the right to throw away 13 different sections of protections that we've got that would be enormous pollution. So, you know, the Clean Water Act, the Clean Air Act would be two obvious ones, but there are port and harbor statutes, you know, that you can't just dump crap overboard into the bay or into the rivers and whatnot. And so it's as if one agency, the FAA, can all of a sudden give a company like SpaceX the ability to launch rockets. And it isn't just a couple of rockets. They're claiming that they want to launch a million rockets. So it's, let's see, I see the list. The Environmental Protection Act, the Clean Water Act, the Clean Air Act, Historic Preservation Act, Coastal and Mammal Protections, noise, you know, and if, I mean, they're talking about doing at least three launches a week.
2: Whoa.
1: Three launches a week. Imagine the noise and yeah. havoc that would come from three launches a week. Let's see, rivers and harbors. Yeah, and so then, like you just played that music about having no medical protection from these scoundrels. You know, they get to poison us and run away with the money and claim that they're trillionaires when they never clean up any of their pollution.
0: Yeah. Which...
1: So, you know, it's fraudulent money. And, you know, I think I mentioned a couple of times we're going to have to change out the money if they're going to claim that they have the right to take our lives and make a profit for it. Then we can just take away their money. Whether it's asset forfeiture or we just come up with the money and they have to come up with some other way of getting their jobs done.
0: Yeah.
1: But let's see. So
0: as Honoré Balzac said, behind every great fortune, there's a great crime. Here we go.
1: Sure.
0: David, I got to move along, but thanks. Thanks for the heads up on that. That's a shocking story, but in a way, I mean, you know, this is what we should expect of Trump.
1: Yeah, you asked me something, and I didn't answer it quite.
0: Who took the land? Whose land was it?
1: Oh, yeah, that was the interesting thing. Exxon had polluted a whole bunch of that area, and they had never cleaned it up. And as part of the settlement, they get to give it over to Elon to deal with.
0: Oh, geez.
1: So it's as if Exxon gets to run away with their profits.
0: Right.
1: Louisiana never gets to get cleaned up, and it gets additionally polluted by a new polluter.
0: Right.
1: And if I remember right, didn't Texas just kick Elon out of his launch area because he's polluted it so many times?
0: I don't know. I haven't been following that. David, thanks for the call, and thanks for the heads up.
1: Sure.
0: You really did your homework on that one. I appreciate it. Amy in Chicago. Hey, Amy, what's on your mind today? Thanks for listening to WCPT.
3: Oh, hey, Tom. I'm a listener. Hey, longtime country and Western music lover, too. You know what you said earlier about Willie Nelson? Are you familiar with that Willie Nelson song, Ain't Going Down on Brokeback Mountain?
0: Yes.
3: So you made the point that Willie Nelson might be one of the most progressive country Western music stars, but he's extremely homophobic. I just wanted to put that side to the story in there. That's all.
0: Okay. All right. Well, noted, Amy. I it hadn't occurred to me that that was what it was all about, but I get it. Thank you, Amy. Sandra in Freeport, Pennsylvania. Hey, Sandra, what's on your mind today?
2: I was interested in the comment there that that was early about indicating that Tom Hartman would not like to be paid with tips. The tips were not welcome, and I don't that understand was, that at
0: yeah,
2: all.
0: Yeah, that was not quite. For, number one, you're on the air, and I am Tom Hartman. Hi, Sandra, and
2: Hi.
0: Thanks for watching us on C-SPAN. And number two, the point I was making, the caller was, he's somebody who lives in Vermont. I used to live in Vermont. A lot of Canadians used to come down to Burlington, which is the biggest city in Vermont, and, you know, go shopping and go to the restaurants and stuff. And they're lousy tippers. And the reason why, and I was also, I lived in Germany for a year back in the 80s, and I've spent a lot of time in Europe. And I've done business in Southeast Asia, in Taiwan, Japan, and South Korea. All of those countries, when you get service in a restaurant and you leave a tip, you know, typically it's somewhere between 3 and 8%. Sometimes really 10% is a huge tip. And the reason why is because every single one of those countries has a minimum wage that applies to everybody, including waiters and waitresses, or servers, I guess is the proper word nowadays, in restaurants. And so, but here in America, what's happened is that the restaurant industry, which is a massive industry, it's a multi-billion dollar industry, and they've got very, very well-paid lobbyists. They have paid off a bunch of legislators over the last, I don't know, 50 years or so to keep
2: May
0: in place.
2: May I interrupt, please?
0: Well, let me just finish my thought here, and you can have all the time you want. To basically keep in place this $3 or $2.35 an hour minimum wage for people who work in as waiters or waitresses, as servers. And I think it's just wrong. I think, you know, servers should be paid a regular salary, and then if you want a tip, you're helping them out. But right now what we're doing is we're not helping the servers out. We're helping the employers out. We're helping the owners, the in many cases, multimillionaire and billionaire owners of these restaurants and restaurant chains. We're paying their labor costs, and I don't think that's right. Back to you, Sandra.
2: Okay. I think that some of the citing of foreign countries is interesting, but doesn't really prove anything to me.
0: Well, let me make a different comparison, then, if I may.
2: This country.
0: Yeah. When you get your car fixed, you don't tip the mechanic. Why? Because the mechanic gets a good paycheck. When you go to the store to buy clothing, you don't tip the person who helps you pick out a dress. Why? Because that person gets a decent salary. You know, when
2: well,
0: you
2: there's some of the becauses I don't quite agree with. I'm thinking that I like and my family likes, in fact, who have worked as servers in restaurants, really like being compensated for excellent service.
0: Yeah.
2: Which
0: I'm not opposed
2: gives
0: to
2: you the way to do that.
0: Yeah, I'm not opposed
2: and
0: to that at all.
2: You're going to pay. You're going to pay those people if the restaurant owner has to pay them. Then you don't have any choice, and they don't have any choice. And if this is a free country, I think we all ought to have more, not fewer, choices.
0: I never suggested getting rid of tipping, Sandra. What I said was, in most other countries, tipping is literally a tip. It's extra money you're giving to the server above and beyond a reasonable paycheck. So it's 3%, 5%, 8%, 10%.
2: I heard all that before.
0: Okay. Here in the United States, you're paying 20%. Why? Because the people who own the restaurants don't want to pay their people. Sandra, I think we both made our points. I'm going to move along, but thank you for the call, and thanks for your patience to get on the air with us.
2: This was the first few minutes I listened, but based on this conversation and the response, I'll not be listening more. Goodbye.
0: Okay. I'm sorry to lose you, Sandra. John in Gilead, Maine? Do I have that right, John?
4: Gilead, I think.
0: Gilead. Okay, so what's up?
4: People keep bringing up the MAGA insurrection of January 6th.
0: Mm-hmm.
4: And acting like it was, you know, spontaneous or something. But they rolled in there with a gallows. Nobody concealed carried that thing in there.
0: You're right.
4: And everybody forgets Trump's one of Trump's favorite old school New York City mafia toadies, going back to the 80s, Rudy Giuliani hyping up the crowd, saying, let's have trial by combat. On what planet is that not incitement?
0: No, I think you're right. This is why, and you know, we never did find out who brought the gallows, which has always seemed to me a weird failure of intelligence. But and it should have been, you know, I mean, there should be fingerprints on it, if nothing else. The thing was constructed on site. But beyond that, you're absolutely right. It's proof of premeditation, and that's why I think it was over 20 of the top people in the Proud Boys and the Three Percenters were convicted of seditious conspiracy, of a conspiracy to overthrow the government of the United States. And it's just crazy that Trump...
4: I'll say they were all pardoned, and now he wants to give them a fat paycheck.
0: Yeah, yeah, exactly. He not only pardoned them, but then he wanted to go ahead and say, oh, yeah, and by the way, here's some money. So the next time I call you, please be sure to show up and try to kill some cops, too. It's crazy. John, thanks a lot for the call. We'll be back. It's 48 minutes past the hour. Stick around.

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1: It's Talk Media for the rest of us, the place where smart people get their news. I'll be right back with your calls.

0: And welcome back, Phil in Salinas, California. Hey, Phil, what's on your mind today? Hello,
1: well,
0: Phil.
1: No, I think that the Democrats need to be picking up and investigating every Republican congressman, every Republican senator for treason. They violated their oath of office.
0: How
1: and
0: so?
1: The guy that was in charge of the National Guard January 6th was Michael Flynn's brother.
0: Oh, yeah.
1: General, and he said he didn't want to have them look like third world country with us having the National Guard there.
0: Yeah, yeah. Yeah, so what's the treason that you would go after Republicans for, Phil?
1: Violation of oath of office.
0: And how, specifically?
1: You know, well, look at all the stuff they do that they just turn their head, don't do anything.
0: Mm-hmm.
1: I think that's just about as corrupt as it gets.
0: Yeah, yeah, yeah. Okay, I get it. Phil, thank you. Can't argue with that one. Brian in Tacoma, Washington. Hey, Brian, what's on your mind today?
2: Hey, good morning. You had a caller, I think it was one of the first callers, and he said that, you know, we're kicking Canada's butt in this trade war.
0: Mm-hmm.
2: And then I had a quote-unquote libertarian colleague, don't get me started on libertarianism, but who kind of parroted the same talking points. And I don't even know if I agree with that analysis, but I'm not even calling about the analysis, whether we're quote-unquote kicking their butts or not. When, and I already know the answer, Tom, it's because we're ruled by a bully, and 11 to 30% of us are bullies or bully adjacent or bully susceptible. But why is it now part of the conversation for one-third or less of us that kicking our friend's butt is success? That's not success.
0: It's a great
2: question. Your school chums on the playground, and you're like, look, all the other school kids, I'm beating the S out of my friend.
0: Yeah, you're right.
2: Okay, you're winning a fight. You're winning a fight, but why is that good?
0: Yeah, it's essentially insane. You're absolutely right. Yeah, well, there's that mentality on the right, as you point out.
2: One of the times, Tom, I call you and I already know the answer.
0: Okay.
2: We're ruled by a bully, and 11 to 30% of us are, as I said.
0: Yeah, well said.
2: Susceptible. You know, as you often say, there's authoritarians and there's authoritarian leaders, a small percent of that, and there's authoritarian followers, a larger percent of that. But it's just winning.
0: Yeah.
2: It's not beating up our allies. That's not a win.
0: Yeah.
2: That's not a win.
0: It's this false.
2: It can't be a win.
0: It's this phony machismo. You know, this. I am a man. I can just kick anybody's ass that I want to. It's really, in a way, it's really pretty pathetic. You know,
2: it's cowardice, and it's the least manly thing you could do.
0: It's not my idea of what it means to be a man, and my idea of being a man is having integrity and keeping your word and being a good friend to others and working things out, you know, having some self-respect. I mean, none of those things apply to Trump.
2: Yeah, I hope someday we get back to where people who would say, yes, we're winning because we're beating up our friend, are ashamed and do not say that in public. And there aren't that many of them. I hope we get back there someday.
0: Well said, Brian. Well said. Thank you so much. Yeah, good talking to you. 52 minutes past the hour. Back with more of your calls in 1 minute. Stick around.

0: 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It really means a lot to us.
1: Welcome back. 53 minutes past the hour. Picking up your calls here, Russell in Hendersonville, North Carolina. Hey, Russell, what's on your mind today?
2: Hey, Tom. The Democrats don't message well. My wife and I live in a Hendersonville small town, 30,000 people. We started getting involved with the Democratic Party. The messaging group, you know, mostly for signs and billboards and that kind of a thing. And and they're all over the place. I mean, all over the place. You know, each of the issues is important. Don't get me wrong. Right. But the most important one is we need to win this, you know, both the presidency in 2028 and the midterms. And so I believe that all Democrats should, every time they speak, say the Republicans are trying to take our vote. And then because of, and then put your issue in. You see, the Republicans are trying to take our vote. Every time you hear a Democrat talking, every time you hear you talking, there should be, the Republicans are trying to take our vote. Yeah. And so there would be a big brouhaha, and then, you know, the Republicans say, oh, no, that's not true. And then all of the evidence that Greg Palast did, all of the evidence that you know, we could sit there and say, no, here's an example. Here's another example. Here's another example. They are trying to do this. And see, the interesting part is our when we were doing this, you know, with the sign committee, they were trying to say, well, we want to use vote blue instead of vote Democrat or vote Democratic Party because it just sounds nicer. And we were like, well, most people might not even know what vote blue means. And they're like, oh, come on, come on. Of course they do. Well, we went out and polled 100 people in our town, and 78% of them did not know what that meant. They thought, well, isn't it something to have to do with politics, isn't it? And so there's an electorate that are really not very smart, but they go for slogans. You know, MAGA, that's how he won. You know, make America great. Those people go, oh, yeah, that's a good idea, and they vote. So
1: yeah.
2: Democrats, well, exactly. And so what can we do to get Indivisible and Democratic Party and all the other ancillary groups that are trying to fight the, you know, the Republicans and trying to win this to get together and have a common, you know, a quote, a slogan, because that's what's going to get the independents, the low information voters, and the people.
1: I agree, Russell.
2: On the Republican
1: here's,
2: side.
1: Here's the problem.
2: What
1: you
2: do
1: know,
2: we
1: it's,
2: do?
1: It's the old Will Rogers joke. You know, he said, I don't belong to an organized political party. I'm a Democrat. The Republicans, because to be a conservative means you probably have a proclivity toward authoritarianism. Republicans are very top down. You know, the boss says it, we do it. Democrats are very horizontal. They're very, you know, oh, we're all here together. It's a big family, you know. You know, some of the people who analyze this kind of stuff talk about how Republicans have a strict father model and Democrats have a nurturing family model. And the problem with that for Democrats is that while it's wonderful for, you know, getting governing and doing good things and bringing people together, it's lousy for winning elections. What you need to do is pick three topics, you know, like health care for everybody, free college, and tax the billionaires. Pick three topics and just pound them to death. And I agree with you. The Democrats need a lot of help on this. Russell, it's why I wrote a book called Cracking the Code, which is all about that. Russell, thank you for the call. And thank you for being with us today. We'll be back tomorrow, same time, same place. In the meantime, don't forget, democracy is not a spectator sport. It requires all of us. And that includes you. So get out there, get active, tag, you're it. Have a great afternoon. Be good to yourself and the folks around you. Stay safe. Eat your veggies. Get your exercise. We got a lot of work to do here between now and November. I'll catch up with you tomorrow.
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4: George Orwell spoke bluntly about the nefarious nature of advertising, calling it, quote, the rattling of a stick inside a swill bucket. Even Orwell, though, would have been astonished by the cacophony of swill bucket advertising currently being blasted at us by Amazon, Google, Meta, and other profiteering tech giants. What are they trying to sell? Pure hogwash. Having spent billions to develop artificial intelligence so humanoid robots can displace workers, the tech geniuses are now rushing to build thousands of vast computer data centers necessary to power their brave new AI world. Each center will suck up local water supplies, drastically raise people's utility bills, create monstrous industrial blight and pollution, and enthrone such autocratic thugs as Bezos, Musk, and Zuckerberg as absentee political bosses with domineering power over each locality. But the billionaires forgot something. You and me, we the people, are in open rebellion against this Orwellian future, with officials in multiple states and localities just saying hell no to the profiteers' invasive scams. Thus, the billionaire hucksters are frantically rattling their swill sticks. For example, Mark Zuckerberg, whose Meta Goliath already operates 26 massive data centers and is now spending $600 billion to plop more of them in our communities, has launched a multi-million dollar offensive to beat back local opponents. It's running BS television ads in state capital cities, financing political candidates to hype the data centers, deploying untold numbers of lobbyists to rig the rules against opponents, and hiring an army of, quote, community affairs agents to spread AI propaganda. This is Jim Hightower saying, they had the fat cats, but a groundswell of us alley cats has them on the run. To get involved, go to MediaJustice.org/tools.

0: Well, top of the morning to you. Josiah, we are live.
1: We are?
0: Yes. Top of the morning to you.
1: I'll put you on.
0: Yeah, thank you. Top of the morning to you. We are, normally we have a newscast here at this moment, but right now, for this week, actually, C-SPAN is going to be carrying, or is carrying at this very moment, carrying our show live and starting here at the top of the hour. And so the official show opens in about 6 minutes, but just wanted to say hi to our C-SPAN audience for this week. I'm Tom Hartman. This is the Tom Hartman Program. We've been doing this show for 23 years here. You can find us all across the country. We're on Sirius XM. 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So, just a broad hello, and I'll fill you in as soon as the show officially starts on what we're going to be talking about today. There was one story that I caught here that I wanted to just share with you very quickly. By the way, you can find more information about our program. 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My daily writing, I write an op-ed every day. That's at Hartman Report, Hartman with two N's, hartmanreport.com. And tomhartman.com has a list of all the radio stations and TV stations and whatnot where you can find our show. Talkers Magazine ranks us as the number one progressive show in America, and has for about a decade. So anyway, just so you know who we are, who I am, what's going on here. Today, the Trump administration, Scott Bessent, our billionaire Treasury Secretary, who seems so rather pathetically clueless about economics, published an op-ed in the Financial Times yesterday on Sunday, saying that today is D-Day. Today, we're going to unleash, quote, the single greatest financial offensive ever marshaled against an adversary. D-Day, of course, was, you know, the Allies' invasion of Europe, you know, in France, where, you know, it was the beginning of the end for Hitler. The problem is that blockade, economic blockade, you know, these sanctions don't have a history of working. If you look at direct sanctions, in other words, sanctions on countries themselves, they definitely don't have a history of working. In fact, they've really never worked since World War I. Probably the example that most Americans are most familiar with is Cuba. You know, Cuba's been under sanction here in the United States since 1959, and you know, they just kept on keeping on. It wasn't until we just literally blockaded them, which, by the way, is a war crime under the Geneva Convention. So, you know, we're breaking international law now, and it's killing people in Cuba. I mean, their hospitals had to shut down. People, you know, surgeons are doing operations with, you know, lights on their camera phones and things. So Bessent has decided that he's going to take it a step beyond that. The way that he's going to do this instead is to not just punish, you know, Iran itself, but to punish any country that does business with it. And I suspect that's not going to go very well. You know, we'll see. I mean, if this is his plan, you combine that with what's going to be my opening story, this insanity that we just did with Canada, where Donald Trump is now using Smoot-Hawley, the old tariff legislation against Canada, and Canada says, "Screw you guys, we're not going along with this." And so here we have now Bessent saying that, you know, he's going to impose tariffs on anybody doing it. Won't work. First of all, it won't work because Iran has borders with, I believe, seven different countries, some huge borders, and there's this thing called smugglers. You know, I mean, Iran is at the center of the Middle Eastern trade routes that for 6,000 years have been like, you know, Grand Central Station for the movement of goods, arguably in services, you know, traveling doctors and things. in the Middle East. And I just don't see how we can sanction all those groups. Well, how we can even track things like smuggling. And Iran's gotten very, very good at this. So I am concerned that Trump and Besant, Trump has basically, we've run out of missiles. We're so low on ordnance. We've had to pull an aircraft carrier out. We've left the Pacific, somewhat undefended. And we pulled our aircraft carrier out of the Pacific and moved it into the Iranian waters, into the Persian Gulf. And this whole thing is just a mess. All because, for 20 years, Bibi Netanyahu was looking for an American president stupid enough to attack Iran, and he finally found one in Donald Trump. It's really a tragedy, and it's one that I think is going to blow up in our faces. Here, the show is starting now.
2: This is the Tom Hartman Program.
0: Hey, top of the Monday to you. A brand new week. A lot to talk about today. Donald Trump revives Herbert Hoover's nightmare, and Canada's fighting back. Mark Carney's not taking it. I'll tell you about that in just a moment. Also, Democrats erupt after Hakeem Jeffries meets with Jared Kushner. What's up with this? And a crazy alert. Natalie Harp drops a January 6th bomb with 150-plus Stop the Steal posts. Whoa. In the second hour of our program, Craig Unger is going to drop by. He's written three books about Donald Trump and Russia. This is about Trump's patriot bait and switch. I think you're going to find it fascinating. Also, Greg Abbott is attacking airport foot washing stations and demanding a DOJ probe. Oh, my God, we're accommodating Muslims? We can't have that, all right? And also, MAGA attacks Kelly Musgraves after she stands up for deported families, the artist, the singer. In the third hour of our program, former BBC and Rolling Stone and all kinds of reporter Greg Palast, one of the best reporters out there, exposes the tricks that could steal your vote, from voter purges to new suppression tactics, and is rolling out a new website, SaveYourVote.org, that reveals what's happening and gives Americans a way to fight back. And a good news alert: Texas drops a political earthquake as conservatives start voting Democrat. Whoa. That's pretty wild stuff. But my op-ed today, my opening rant here, my daily take, is published over at HartmanReport.com. And it's titled, Trump Revives Herbert Hoover's Nightmare and Canada Fights Back. And, late Friday night, these trade talks that were going on between Canada and the United States just basically collapsed. And Mark Carney, who was the former president of the Bank of Canada and the Bank of England, this guy is literally one of the world's top economists. He just basically said, I'm tired of Trump bullying Canada, bullying our country. Actually, what he said was, we were attacked. When he was asked, why did you guys pull out of the trade deals? He says, because we were attacked. Those were his exact words. Canadian reporter Dean Blundell documents exactly what Trump was demanding of Canada. We were demanding control over what countries Canada trades with. We were demanding control over Canada's use of the French language. We were demanding control over Canadian-made cars. We were demanding control over what goods the Canadian government buys for its own use and under what circumstances. And we were demanding the ability to reimpose tariffs against Canada anytime Trump gets pissed off and just decides to do it. And, at midnight, Carney said no. And so in retaliation for Carney saying, we're not going to play this game, Trump imposed a 50% tariff on Canadian goods. Now, there's a caveat to that. In Washington, D.C., of course, ever since, five corrupt Republicans on the Supreme Court said it's perfectly legal for businesses and billionaires to buy politicians, D.C. has just become infested with lobbyists who pass out enormous amounts of money. And so the industries or the goods from Canada that are typically imported from Canada to the United States that have strong lobbying factions in D.C. were all excluded because, the GOP wants that money. So what we're left with are the smaller ones, the ones either where the lobbyists are fine with tariffs, like cars, or the ones where the lobbyists just don't care, like plywood or furniture or clothing or fishing rods or swimming pools or hockey sticks. So those are not going to be tariffed by Trump. And this is wild. I mean, last year, Donald Trump, actually it was the last year of Biden's presidency, that was 2 years ago, Donald Trump said, we have an, he was talking to Lou Dobbs, and he says, we have an economy that's so fragile, and when there's a crash, and I hope it's going to be during the next 12 months, because I don't want to be Herbert Hoover. I keep in mind this was when Biden was president. He said, I don't want to be, I guess 3 years. He said, I don't want to be Herbert Hoover. The one president I just don't want to be is Herbert Hoover. Well, say hello to Donald Herbert Hoover Trump. The provision under which Trump is opposing these or imposing these 50% tariffs is Smoot-Hawley. Now, most Americans have no idea what Smoot-Hawley is. They just know it doesn't sound good because it's been widely panned for years and years and years. And basically, Smoot-Hawley, and that's why the administration doesn't refer to it as Smoot-Hawley. They call it the 1935 or the 1930 Tariff Act, the Tariff Act of 1930. When it was passed that year, Congress passed it. It was a Republican-controlled Congress. They passed it. Herbert Hoover was president in 1930. And 1,028 top American economists signed a public petition begging Hoover not to sign this thing. But Hoover caved to his party and the first nation to retaliate in 1930 was Canada. They hit 16 categories of American goods that made up 30% of all of our exports. As a result of Smoot-Hawley, in large part, trade around the world collapsed by fully two-thirds between 1929 and 1934, and a third of America ended up unemployed. We refer to that now and have, you know, throughout most of history, as the Republican Great Depression. And, you know, when the Supreme Court pointed out a couple of months ago, under the Constitution, only Congress has tariff authority, can impose tariffs. It's right there in Article 1, Section 8. Maybe it's Section 7. The Trump people started looking for times in the past when Congress had given the president tariff authority. And the only one they could find was Smoot-Hawley. And it's something called Section 338. Section 338, you know, if normal tariff work is, you know, like a hammer trying to, you know, form a policy or fix trade disputes, Section 338 is a nuclear weapon. It says that the president, on his own, no congressional findings, no committees or groups within the White House or even agencies within the federal government, nobody except the president has to declare that a country is, quote, discriminating against the United States. And 30 days later, he can impose 50% tariffs, and he can even order their goods in the United States to be shipped back to the country of origin. That's the provision that Trump is using. Section 338. And the word discrimination is not defined in the law, so it basically now means whatever Trump wants it to mean. Now, no president since Herbert Hoover has been stupid enough to use this. I mean, back in 1935, FDR was president, and his tariff commission found that Germany and Australia were discriminating, using that word, against American goods. And FDR was like, I'm not going to invoke Section 338. There was a record in the State Department of discussion using it against the Japanese just before World War II. We decided not to. There was a 1949 telegram from Dean Acheson saying maybe we should use this against China. But again, we didn't. So the bottom line is nobody in government has ever thought to use this. Now, let's be clear. I wrote a book, The Hidden History of Neoliberalism, How Reaganism Gutted America, and laid out how Alexander Hamilton, in his report on American manufacturers in 1790, laid out for President Washington how tariffs should be done. And he made it very clear. Tariffs need to be passed by Congress. That's why it's that way in the Constitution. Because no business person is going to build a factory based on the whim of a president. They want to know that that tariff is going to be there for 20 years so that they can recover the cost of, you know, building their factory and hiring people and making machinery and things. So tariffs are good things, generally speaking. But Donald Trump has not asked Congress to impose tariffs on anybody, like every other previous president has. Instead, he's imposing them himself. And more often than not, he's doing it to get stuff for himself. You know, he threw a tariff on Apple products, and Tim Cook comes to the White House with a big bar of gold and gives it to Donald Trump, and Trump says, okay, no more tariffs. He threw tariffs on UAE, and they come to and they put $500 million into his crypto company, which goes straight into Donald's pocket, $500 million. And he goes, okay, no more tariffs on them. In fact, we'll sell you some NVIDIA chips that were banned from selling you under U.S. law because you have a mutual trade agreement with China, which means these chips are going to end up in China, which is what we're trying to avoid. But, hey, we'll do it because you gave my family $500 million. So here we are. We've got this absolute mess. The Associated Press, you know, laying it out. This is an absolute mess. Now, House Democrats have introduced a piece of legislation called the Repealing Outdated and Unilateral Tariff Authorities Act. And it would strip out Section 338 from our law. And if you're inclined to think that that's a good idea, you know, let's go back to only Congress being able to declare tariffs. Give Congress a call at 202-224-3121. You've got a member of the House and you've got two senators. Let them know what you think, especially if they're Republicans. In 87, Ronald Reagan gave a radio speech talking about how dangerous tariffs are and how carefully they have to be applied and how only Congress should do it. When Doug Ford up in Canada turned that into an ad, Trump got so pissed off, he slapped an additional 10% tariff on Canada, remember? It's time to echo Ronald Reagan to your Republican members of Congress.
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0: 16 minutes past the hour, back with more of the news of the day and your calls in just a moment. We'll be right back.

0: And welcome back. Reuben in Sherman Oaks, California. Hey, Reuben, what's on your mind today?
1: Hi, Tom. First of all, thank you for being there for
0: Reuben?
1: Us.
0: Reuben?
1: I want to discuss...
0: Listening on KPFK?
1: Well, yeah. You hear me?
0: I do. What's up, Reuben?
1: Okay. I want to discuss two issues of the great thing that U.S. did in Iran. During World War II, Iran was invaded by the British in the south and Soviet in the north, with the guarantee that after the war, they would leave Iran and they would respect its sovereignty. The British did leave. The Soviet refused. And it was by the force of the U.S. that forced them to leave.

0: 54, he said, that's it. We're nationalizing our oil.
1: 53.
0: Thank you.
1: Well,
0: that's why we overthrew Mossadegh and installed the Shah. It was to benefit the oil companies.
1: Actually, it's not that simplistic. If you want, I'll call you another time and discuss Mossadegh with you. Anyway, the second thing that U.S. did was gave hundreds of millions of dollars, the same as Marshall Plan they had for Europe. They gave grants and financial aid to Iran to pull itself by its bootstraps. And those of us who know the history are grateful for that.
0: Good. Yeah. Okay, so you just want to put that on the record, Ruben, and that's why you called? Or is there a therefore there?
1: Most Americans don't know about the history, and unfortunately, a lot of Iranians don't know it.
0: Yeah. No, it's an excellent point. Ruben, thank you very much. Rick in Huntington Beach, California. Hey, Rick, what's on your mind today?
2: Hey, Tom. First thing is, you start out with the issue is about the Canadian trade war.
0: Yeah.
2: If I've done international trade for many more years than I'd like to admit. And the one thing is, we are kicking their butts. If this was a Little League baseball game, the mercy rule would have been imposed. You see, in 2024...
0: You mean we're kicking the butts of average American consumers with all these tariffs?
2: No, we're kicking the butts of Canada.
0: Oh, really?
2: The trade.
0: Yeah, I mean, it's definitely going to hurt Canada,
2: this tariff stuff. It's really, really simple. In 2024... there was $920 billion of trade between the United States and Canada. We sold them $440 billion worth of stuff. They sold us $480 billion worth of stuff. Now, Trump says that's a $40 billion trade deficit, and they're cheating. Now, we have basically the same per capita incomes as Canada does. However, we have 340 million people, and they've got 40 million people.
0: Yeah, I'm not sure I get your point here, Rick, but okay. I mean, you know, an awful lot of that import, by the way, is oil. we're taking those tar sands oils and bringing them down to Texas to refine them and then shipping the refined products offshore. We keep the poison, the pollution. Companies keep the money.

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News for the public, not the powerful. Twice a day, we break down what matters to your life. Visit CommonwealthReport.news and join us today. Stay informed, stay empowered. Recently, I did an op-ed and a little rant here about what happens when you raise the top income tax rate on morbidly rich people to 90%, and how, you know, that helps reduce income inequality and funds the government and all kinds of good, positive things. What about corporate taxes? We really need to go back to the 50% top corporate income tax rate that we had under Dwight Eisenhower, for example. The reason why is not on the assumption that we're going to collect all that money, but what it does is it causes corporations to change their behavior, to do things to try to get tax deductions so they don't have to pay that in taxes. And what are the main things they do? They develop new products. They do research and development. They become more competitive. They open up new stores. They pay their employees better. They offer better benefits. All of these things are 100% tax deductible and thus lower their corporate income taxes and help out America. You can read all about it over at HartmanReport.com.

0: 23 minutes past the hour. Welcome back. So, Hakeem Jeffries, apparently this happened a few weeks ago, but it was reported in the New York Times over the weekend that Hakeem Jeffries, the leader of the Democrats in the House of Representatives, and Jared Kushner, who holds no official titles so that he can, so that there can be no oversight of what he does, basically. It's, you know, another one of Trump's ways of getting around the requirement for, you know, national security clearances and conflict of interest concerns and stuff like that. I mean, this is a guy who has taken literally billions of dollars on behalf of the Trump family and himself from these foreign oligarchs with whom he is negotiating. I mean, it doesn't get more corrupt than that. I mean, this is like corrupt beyond. So anyhow, the two of them got together. And, you know, the speculation is that you look at the polls, look at how, you know, where Trump is in the toilet nationwide, polling-wise. And the speculation is that that Kushner has figured out that he's going to have to deal with the Democrats, and he's trying to get ahead of it. And Kushner himself, of course, being now an oligarch, and we've got kind of oligarchic capture of our government, trying to extend that to Hakeem Jeffries, who bizarrely last week on, I believe it was Face the Nation, said, I'm opposed to Medicare for all. So, you know, in other words, embracing the oligarchs from the healthcare industry. It's a tough one. It's a tough one. So a lot of people are really pissed off about this. A lot of Democrats are very pissed off at Hakeem Jeffries. You know, Tommy Vitor, who was a former aide to Barack Obama, President Obama, he's on the Pod Save America group. He says, Jared Kushner has no actual government job. He just uses his family connections to get money from Gulf autocrats and fund corrupt deals. The only way Jeffries should work with him is in demands for documents and subpoenas. And I'm inclined to agree with that, that the American people, I think one of the reasons why, frankly, Donald Trump got elected in 2016 and arguably again in 2024 is that people in America want fundamental change. They know that, you know, from the 30s until the 80s, we built the first middle class that was more than half of a country. Two-thirds of us were in the middle class when Reagan came into office. Today, it's only 41% of us. We could get into the middle class back in 1980 with a single paycheck. Today, it takes two paychecks. Reaganomics, 45 years of neoliberal Reaganomics that has been embraced by both parties, frankly, has just screwed the American public, and everybody knows it, and they want change. And Trump promised change, and Hillary Clinton campaigned on, we're going to keep everything kind of going the way it is, and, you know, surprise, surprise. And I really think that that's what's driving this outrage against Jeffries, is that people want this administration taken to task. They, you know, they're corrupt, they're self-dealing, they're doing deals constantly to satisfy the industry. You know, like the Trump said to the oil industry, give me $1 billion and I'll do whatever you want. Well, he's doing it. He's pretending there's no such thing as global warming while Americans are dying. He's killing off green energy projects while we need more energy. He's doing it all because they gave him money. So, and you know, and Jared is right in the middle of this. So I agree. Democrats should be using subpoenas, not friendly conversations. So what say you? I'll pick up your calls on the other side of the break.
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0: Quick and rather amazing story about Natalie Harp. Stick around.

Pete Hegseth guts Stars and Stripes. El Nino and war spike food prices. Kennedy's phone quacks. Good morning. This is the Commonwealth Report, news for the public, not the powerful. Follow us at commonwealthreport.news. Why did the Pentagon fire the journalists who said they weren't propagandists? Pete Hegseth's Pentagon fired the top three people at Stars and Stripes on Friday, editor-in-chief Eric Slavin, reporter Lara Corte, and publisher Max Lederer all got separation notices. The stated cause was insubordination. What did they actually do? They sat for a CBS Sunday morning interview in July and said they worked for the troops. Slavin said censoring news for service members would be a red line. Corte said she doesn't work for any policymaker. Stars and Stripes has covered the military since the Civil War, and Congress wrote its editorial independence into law. In April, the Pentagon pushed out the People's Ombudsman, whose job was protecting that independence. Military families and service members have trusted us, the Ombudsman said. When a government fires reporters for refusing to become its press agents, the Stars and Stripes looks more like a state media project. A super El Nino and Trump's war set up a food price explosion. Oxford Economics released a study this week projecting global food prices will jump 12% this year and another 5% next year. Fertilizer alone is expected to surge 22%. Why? Trump's war with Iran shut the Strait of Hormuz, which normally carries nearly a third of the world's fertilizer trade. Add Russia's war on Ukraine, pushing grain prices up. Then add the weather. Adam Scaife at Britain's Met Office says he's never seen an El Nino signal this intense in his forecasts. Bill McGuire at University College London warned that, quote, the world is in for one hell of a ride. He expects drought and wildfire in the Amazon and Australia, floods in California, and a weakened South Asian monsoon. Working families didn't start this war and didn't warm the Pacific, but they'll pay for both of them at the checkout line. Did Trump trade your food safety for a $1 million donation? Former U.S. Attorney Joyce Vance laid out the timeline this weekend. In March 2025, the Trump administration delayed the FDA's food traceability rule by 30 months, pushing compliance from January of this year out to July of 2028. Days later, Taylor Farms gave $1 million to MAGA Inc., a pro-Trump super PAC. Now, look around. A salmonella outbreak tied to jalapenos has sickened 345 people in 27 states. Sprouts sickened 55 more. A cyclospora outbreak traced to Taylor Farms lettuce killed two people in Michigan, the first American deaths in that outbreak. The FDA waited a month before inspecting the Mexican farm it suspected. Vance says the Justice Department is asleep at the wheel. Quote, more outbreaks and more illnesses lie ahead, she wrote. That's what happens when the regulators start working for donors instead of protecting you. Judge Jeanette Vargas voids Trump's 75-country visa ban as patently unlawful. A federal judge in Manhattan struck down Trump's ban on immigrant visas from 75 countries, nearly 40% of the nations on earth. Judge Jeanette Vargas ruled Friday that Marco Rubio blew past his statutory authority. The State Department had ordered consulate officers to refuse green card applications from predominantly black and brown countries like Haiti, Somalia, Brazil, Colombia, Egypt, and Russia, claiming they'd become a public charge. Under the law, that call has to be made person by person, weighing someone's finances, age, health, and skills. Rubio's cable told officers to reject applicants even when they proved they could support themselves. Vargas called it, quote, a direct abrogation of this statutory scheme. She vacated the policy and set aside every denial based on it. Families kept apart for 7 months can finally move forward. Congress banned nationality discrimination in 1952, and yes, it's still the law. Is Trump actually considering dropping a nuclear bomb on Iran? Veteran White House reporter Brian Karam reports that senior officials and generals inside Trump's own Defense Department are alarmed. One called the president a madman who can't be trusted. What set them off was Trump's post on his Nazi-infested social media site last month threatening that a whole civilization will die tonight, never to be brought back again. A Pentagon official told Raw America that everyone should have taken it literally. What do you think he meant by that? The reporter asked. Former Republican Congresswoman Marjorie Taylor Greene, once a MAGA loyalist, says Trump discussed nuclear weapons against Iran in recent strategy meetings, and she called him pure evil. She says Iran was nowhere near building a bomb. When the president's own generals are this frightened, Congress has exactly one job, take the Nuclear Launch Authority back. But are they? Crazy alert, Bob Kennedy's own phone quacks while he's talking about autism.
Bob Kennedy was on in Rochester, Minnesota on Friday, announcing a new federal alert system for missing autistic people. Serious subject. Then mid-sentence, his phone went off. Quack, quack, quack. The Health and Human Services Secretary said, sorry about that, silenced the duck and kept going. Now, The Atlantic ran a piece this weekend headlined, The Trump Comedians Are Tired. Satirists who feasted during the first term say they're sick of the shtick. Conan O'Brien says Trump is bad for comedy. Nikki Glaser wrote Trump jokes for the Golden Globes and cut every one. And here's why. You just can't compete with this. America's most famous vaccine skeptic got interrupted at the podium by an actual quack. The comedians aren't tired. They've simply been outsourced. And that's the way it is today, Monday, August 24th, 2026. I'm Tom Harbin.

0: 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Welcome back. 34 minutes past the hour, and over the weekend you had the Indy race going on in Washington, D.C. as part of Trump's privatized Freedom 250, where all these big corporations give money to this organization that then gives some of that money to Donald Trump. And Trump was there with Melania, and sitting behind them was Natalie. And Trump and Melania apparently got into a bit of a spat. There's a lip reader. You can read the whole thing. It's over at Raw Story. You know, it kind of lays it out. Not certain exactly what they were arguing about, except that Melania was like, I'm out of here. And then after Melania left, Natalie comes up and sits down. It's like, oh, my God. It's getting weirder by the day. And now we discover that back on January 6, 2021, the day that Trump sent a mob against the Capitol to murder the vice president and the Speaker of the House, and they nearly succeeded to overturn an election, to commit a coup, to end democracy in the United States, that on that day, Natalie Harp tweeted over 150 times things like, fight for Trump, in all caps. She did that 12 times in one post. D.C. is Trump country. She was 29 years old at the time. She praised the demonstrators who were beating cops to the point where, you know, five of them are now dead as great patriots, and kept tweeting, stop the steal. She was, when she was on TV on One America News, when she was a host, she interviewed Caroline Leavitt, who was then a congressional candidate. She's now the press secretary, or the outgoing press secretary. And she said that she just came right out and said, you know, Trump won the election in 2020. Everybody knows it. He won in New Hampshire. She said he actually lost in New Hampshire by 7.4%. This is weird and getting weirder. So what's on your mind today? Let's pick up some calls here. Tony in Buffalo, New York. Hey, Tony, what's up?
1: On Friday at night, there was a study released that warned that the Supreme Court justices are taking gifts and have been taking gifts for some time.
0: Yes.
1: Neil Gorsuch was on C-SPAN this past day and talked a bit about the camaraderie of these groups. I talked about Clarence Thomas some time ago with you, remember?
0: Yes.
1: We had a conversation. One thing I forgot to tell you was that reason that Thomas is in the pocket of Trump is because of his wife, Jenny.
0: Mm-hmm.
1: Jenny was a huge Republican operative. She's also white, by the way. And she was, in his first term, she was given a job in the administration. And obviously, there was nobody complaining about the conflict of interest there.
0: Right, and before that, she was making a couple hundred thousand dollars a year over Heritage Foundation. And then you had a right-wing billionaire funding her little group. And this was all while her husband was on the Supreme Court. This is almost as bad, or actually maybe worse, than Justice Roberts' wife taking $10 million from big D.C. law firms that do business with the court.
1: Yeah, my second point is about Reagan. Maybe you overlooked this, but I'm sure you didn't. Don't you remember when Reagan was giving money and giving corporations the ability to leave the United States and giving them all kinds of favored kind of treatment?
0: Yeah, Reagan started the whole neoliberal thing, which was so-called free trade. I mean, it didn't, you know, it got seriously codified by George Herbert Walker Bush, who, they started this during the Reagan administration, but it really finished up during the Bush administration, creating the NAFTA agreement, the North America Free Trade Agreement. But prior
1: Remember
0: to that, Reagan had tried to cut free trade deals all around the world. Yeah, I'm very familiar with that.
1: Remember Anita Hill?
0: Yes, she testified that Clarence Thomas, when he was running the Equal Employment Opportunity Commission or whatever it is, the EEOC, that he was sexually harassing her.
1: Yes,
0: yeah. Yeah. She's been on this program, actually, Anita Hill.
1: What he said was, unless you were white and had a complaint, nobody else should make a complaint.
0: Yeah.
1: In my opinion, he was anti-black at that particular time.
0: There have been more than a few black people have called into this program and expressed a similar concern or sentiment, Tony. I don't know what to make of it. So I'll just leave it at that. Tony, thanks for the call. Alfredo in Mountain View, California, other than that he's very, very corrupt. Alfredo, what's on your mind today?
2: Hi, Tom. How are you?
0: Good. What's up?
2: Yeah, so regarding the 50% tariffs against Canada and Carney, I think as a strategy from Canada, they should keep these tariffs against the U.S. ongoing until the midterm elections as a strategy, because this will infuriate all the farmers and all the people that are getting affected by these tariffs and have an impact on the midterm elections. What do you think about that? Because we could get this guy impeached possibly if we win the House and the Senate. Your thoughts?
0: Yeah, I mean, Iran is clearly playing that game. They've come right out and said it, you know, that they're going to keep the Straits of Hormuz shut until Trump leaves office, realizing that that's going to do enormous political damage to him. I don't think that Carney is sitting around saying, how can I screw Donald Trump? He was being reactive, not proactive. He was responding to Trump basically saying, Canada is going to be our 51st state, and we're going to start treating them like they're a 51st state. I mean, the demands that Trump made of Canada in that trade negotiation were just over the top. I mean, they wouldn't have been over the top if Canada was Michigan, but it's a sovereign nation, you know?
2: Yeah, but the problem is that Trump is acting in bad faith every time. He wakes up every day thinking, what tariffs I'm going to impose again. You cannot trust this guy.
0: No.
2: 2 months, September, October, is just 2 months of continuing this war.
0: Yeah.
2: And possibly we could gain the House and the Senate and impeach this guy. That was my thinking.
0: That's assuming he doesn't blow up the elections. Yeah, I totally get it.
2: Yeah.
0: Alfredo, thank you. Well said.
2: Thanks, Tom.
0: Sure enough. Sam in Atlanta watching us on C-SPAN. Hey, Sam, what's on your mind? My old stomping grounds. We used to live in Atlanta.
3: Oh, yeah? Well, it's still Atlanta. This is my first time seeing you. I do listen to... I do watch C-SPAN pretty regularly.
0: Mm-hmm.
3: Got two questions.
0: It's a great network.
3: One of them about January. Hello?
0: Yeah, I was just agreeing with it. It's a great network. Back to you, Sam.
3: Oh, yeah. January 6th. I'm going to start with January 6th, but I'd like to talk about tariffs also. I don't know why no one brings up the fact that that day there were two groups out there. While Donald Trump had his group at one location, C-SPAN was showing people breaking into the White House or wherever they broke into.
0: The Capitol building.
3: On the same stream.
0: Mm-hmm.
3: Okay? They had a dual screen. One screen showed people out there talking with Donald Trump. The other screen showed people breaking into the White House.
0: Yeah, the Capitol building. Those were the kind of shock troops. That was the Proud Boys. I mean, that was why Tario got convicted of seditious conspiracy. That was the conspiracy. They were there before the crowd arrived.
3: Yeah. But why would Trump get blamed for sending his group down there? Because I heard everything he said that day, and he was saying go down peacefully.
0: Well, and he said you got to fight, or you won't have a democracy left.
3: Well, yeah,
0: you won't have a country left.
3: Everybody says that. Yeah, okay. Well, I don't know that I agree with that, because I watched it that day all the way.
0: Yeah.
3: My other concern was, how do you break into the Capitol that long and nothing else happens? How do people get to go into the White House or into the Capitol, hold people hostage for that period of time, and only one person die?
0: I believe there were five people who died that day, and there were five cops who died in the week
3: afterwards.
0: If
3: they're breaking into the Capitol, into the Capitol, more should have happened.
0: Yeah, okay.
3: Didn't make sense.
0: Yeah.
3: Went over, what, 5-6 hours?
0: Yeah, no, the Capitol Police were very restrained. I mean, they only shot one person, you know, that woman, Ashley Babbitt. And,
3: They were breaking in. They had equipment to break down walls and break into.
0: Oh, I know. And they brought guns and weapons. And, these guys, they were there to overthrow our government, Sam. And that's a crime. And sadly, Trump has, forgiven them. He's pardoned them, I think, because he wants them to do it again. That's my guess. Sam, thanks a lot for the call. And thanks for watching us on C-SPAN. We'll be right back. It's 44 and a half minutes past the hour. Stick around.
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0: Defending America from the weapons of mass deception. I'll be right back with you.

0: And welcome back. Ralph in Mansfield, Ohio, watching us on C-SPAN. Hey, Ralph, what's on your mind today? Ralph?
1: Yes.
0: Yeah, you're on the air, Ralph. What's up?
1: Oh, hi there.
0: Hey.
1: My question is, what will be the yearly maintenance cost of the ballroom?
0: Oh, that's a good question. I have no idea. Why do you ask? What's the significance of it?
1: It might dwarf what it cost to build it in 20, 30 years.
0: Yeah. That's an interesting thought. Certainly over a period of time, you know, maintenance costs can be fairly high. What I find interesting is that, you know, first off, Trump was like, we need a ballroom, and so we're going to build this ballroom. And then he was like, and then the Supreme Court, or then a federal judge says, you can't do that. The Constitution says you've got to go to Congress for approval. And there's all these laws about, you know, national historic sites like the East Wing of the White House. You can't just tear them down without permission. And so then Trump says, well, this is national security. I'm doing it to build a bunker for myself underneath. But there was already a bunker underneath there. And then there's a second bunker underneath the White House. One was built back during World War II for Franklin Roosevelt, the one underneath the White House. It's only two stories down. The second one was built during the Obama administration. It is six stories underground. Again, underneath the White House, it has living quarters. I mean, you know, its own air and water supply. It's designed to withstand a nuclear attack. And so what is Trump doing? Destroying the old bunker and building the new bunker? Or did he ruin the old bunker when he tore up the East Wing? Or, you know, I mean, nobody's even seen evidence of bunker building, you know. But the whole thing is just weird. And it's increasingly appearing, Ralph, like, you know, what Trump is doing is just trying to get around the law, frankly. So we'll see. Ralph, thanks for the call. Nice to hear from you. And thanks for watching us on C-SPAN. Paul in Ambler, Pennsylvania. Hey, Paul, what's on your mind today?
2: Hi, Tom. I wanted to talk about what I think is going to be a very promising political environment come November. You probably have a good memory of what I'm basically trying to review. The Democratic Socialists of America were formed in 73 from two other groups, New American Movement and the Socialist Party USA. They went into the Democratic Party at the time. They went in as DSOC, the Democratic Socialist Organizing Committee. They were members of the Democratic Party. Some might have ran as candidates, or they worked as committee people or advisors and ran campaigns. And locally in Philadelphia, there were a lot of very active DSOC members. They lived in cooperative houses in Powhatan Village, mm-hmm. which is very, very active, like the left bank of Philadelphia at the time. Mm-hmm. What happened was Michael Harrington was pushing for more social legislation along the lines of the New Deal and the Great Society. Now, this was going on in the 70s because by then things had toned down a lot. There was a lot more conservative conservatism on the rise, and culminating several years later in the 80s with Reagan coming in.
0: So your point is?
2: But the point is we have a repeat of that. People understand you have to realign within an institution, which people like Ocasio and Tlaib and many other people, Cori Bush, they're coming in and they're going to be pushing for a more greater investment in society. Mm-hmm. And the Democratic Party's been through this before.
0: Yeah.
2: They had
0: Okay, I got it. Paul, I'm sorry, I'm out of time, but thank you.

0: 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It really means a lot to us.
1: Welcome back. 49 minutes past the hour. Picking up your calls here. Charles in Vancouver, Washington. Hey, Charles, what's on your mind today?
2: Tom, good morning from across the bridge. Happy Monday, where I'm still trying to recover from the performances of the Jazz Festival here on Saturday afternoon.
1: Oh, I didn't even know about that. That sounds like a lot of fun.
2: Well, you didn't know about the classical music festival either, so I'm glad to be let you know about this stuff.
1: Thank you, Charles.
2: I swear to God, I've seen many world-class piano players in the genre, but this gentleman I saw Saturday, Chiquito Valdez, went to the top of the list. Hmm. Anyway, sir, my question is, I asked a couple weeks ago if you had heard any of the talks from the Muslim guy, Shahid Bolson King. If you had time to check him out.
1: Right. I have not. I'm sorry. You know, a couple of people called last week and suggested there were two books I should read, The Blind Spot and Nerd Reich. And so I got those, and I read both those books this weekend for those callers. But I didn't have an opportunity to look at Shahid Bolson. Charles, I'm sorry.
2: No, don't be sorry. Carry on. I'll be listening anyway. So
1: okay.
2: Thank you, sir.
1: Thanks a lot, Charles. Good talking to you. Sue in Belmont, Michigan. Hey, Sue, what's on your mind today?
3: Hi. A few weeks ago, I had told you about a book I had borrowed from a fellow protester about there's no reason to give up on democracy. I think it was written by somebody named Vance.
1: Mm-hmm.
3: Okay. You said, let me know what you figure out for the solution. And I think it's something you would already say. To summarize it, stay involved, protest, talk to your reps and senators, post things, you know, give out information, anything you can do to stay involved.
1: Mm-hmm.
3: To let, you know, your elected officials know.
1: Yeah.
3: Then the other thing I was going to mention to you, tonight at 8 o'clock Eastern Standard Time, Abdul El-Sayed is going to be interviewed by Jesse Waters. And
1: really? The right-wing host on Fox.
3: Yeah.
1: Interesting.
3: Well, kind of like a Pete Buttigieg thing, mm-hmm. You know?
1: Yeah, Pete likes to go on Fox.
3: So if anybody misses it, I'm sure you can pick it up on YouTube. That's
1: yeah.
3: where I find a
1: It'll
3: lot
1: be all
3: of
1: over the place, I'm sure. Yeah.
3: Well, if you get a chance to watch it, let me know what you think or say something later on in the week about it.
1: Will do,
3: I'd
1: Sue.
3: Be interested.
1: Will do, Sue. Thanks a lot for the heads up. John in Sedona, Arizona. Watch you on C-SPAN. Hey, John, what's up?
4: Good afternoon, sir.
1: Hey.
4: So I was just thinking the other day, trying to figure out something I could do positively to affect the working man in the United States. And the minimum wage has been such a sticking point for so long. And it came to me, you know, sometimes the easiest answers are the most simple. And I was thinking, since the federal minimum wage hasn't been raised in decades, as a senior, you know, I'm in my 70s, and every year my Social Security check is tied to a cost of living increase.
1: Right.
4: So I wonder, why in the world can't we just establish that same concept for minimum wage?
1: That has been proposed at least a dozen times in my lifetime that I'm familiar with by Democrats in Congress, and it's shot down by the Republicans every single time. Republicans basically, the Republican Party is here for the billionaires and the big corporations. And they're absolutely not here for average working people. And what you're talking about is something for working people. I would add, though, that, you know, during the Clinton and Obama administrations, there were little windows where we could have gotten an awful lot done and we didn't along those lines. And I think in part it was because, you know, back in when Lewis Powell was on the Supreme Court back in the 70s and he did he actually wrote the opinion in the Bellotti case, which said that corporations are persons. They have free speech rights under the First Amendment. Because they don't have a mouth, they can use money and they can pour that money into political campaigns. I mean, that was the foundation of Reagan's 1980 campaign and all the money from the oil industry that got him into office in part, in addition to, you know, cutting the deal with the Ayatollah to hang on to the hostages. But, you know, the bottom line is that the in 92, when Bill Clinton ran for president, he basically, you know, this was before you could use the internet to raise money, and the five corrupt Republicans on the Supreme Court had said corporations can pour essentially unlimited amounts of money into campaigns, and so Clinton basically had to start sucking up to the corporations. He had to adopt Reagan's neoliberalism, and Obama largely did the same thing. I think the one Democrat in the modern era who turned away from that was Joe Biden. Joe Biden was the most progressive of the modern presidents, and I think that's one of the reasons why Trump loves to trash him, which is bizarre. But the minimum wage was put into place in 1935, and you know, if it was indexed to inflation just back to say 1964, it would be in the neighborhood of $20 an hour right now, and instead it's $7.25 an hour. And by the way, it's only $7.25 an hour in red states. And that's why red states have, you know, higher rates of poverty, higher rates of sexually transmitted diseases, higher rates of childhood pregnancies, higher rates of people dropping out of school, you know, higher rates of just a whole spectrum of diseases, shorter lifespans, significantly shorter lifespans. We've run this experiment, John, in the United States. Should we do it the way the Democrats did with the New Deal, which built the first middle class in the history of the world that was two-thirds of the population of an entire country? We did that from 33 to 81. Or shall we do it the Republican way, which we've been under nationally since 81, but we've really been under in, you know, 25, 30 of our states, and drive people into poverty? But have a bumper crop of billionaires, and you know, it's called oligarchy, and sadly the decision, you know, that has been made. I mean, now the Democratic Party can say no to the billionaires and the big corporations because you've got the internet and they can raise money. But the problem is that precedent was established. The party went down that road, and you still have about half the Democratic Party in thrall to those people. You know, the Josh Gottheimers and Jared Goldens of the world. The people who are, you know, perfectly happy to take money from billionaires, right-wing billionaires included, and big corporations and AIPAC. And we just need to get this dark money, this dirty dark money, out of our political system because it's ruining America, well, John.
4: That's the Gordian knot that's strangling us. I remember
1: it is.
4: In my reading, I'm familiar with a quote from Henry Ford. Somebody asked him, "Why are you paying your employees so much money?" And he says, "Well, if I don't, they won't be able to afford my cars."
1: Exactly. Yeah. Ford more than doubled wages and really pissed off the Dodge brothers, who sued him. I went all the way to the Supreme Court in the state of Michigan. It's a fascinating case. John, thanks for the call, and thanks for watching us there on C-SPAN. We'll be right back.
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6: While the production of my lowdown commentaries is high-tech, I confess that I'm antiquated. I still write each piece in longhand, applying my ballpoint to paper. This has caused bewildered glances from some who see me scribbling away in local coffee shops and bars. Recently, one fellow sidled up and whispered, "Watch out! If they see you doing this, they'll haul you off to the Smithsonian." But we handwriters might not be as obsolete as the key tappers assume. A fast-spreading grassroots movement is calling for schools to re-emphasize the value of writing and printing by hand instead of being wholly dependent on machines. Already, 24 states, as varied as Mississippi and California, now require public schools to teach cursive writing in 3rd through 5th grades. This squares with new understanding of how brains absorb information. While keyboards are faster, the slower, more tactile act of handwriting creates longer-lasting comprehension of letters and better retention of the thoughts they convey. Neuroscientists find that rote keystrokes on a computer require little mental engagement, while physically drawing out words and ideas takes coordination of multiple areas of the brain to focus memory, eyes, and fingers on creating a written product. Just writing this piece conjured up a fond remembrance of my early childhood, sitting on the floor of our home, learning to draw the ABCs, both print and cursive, on those line practice pads. It was both an artistic exercise and the development of a foundational tool for a life of learning. This is Jim Hightower saying, yes, computer literacy is an indispensable element of today's childhood curriculum, but so is the richer development of human thinking through putting pen to paper. So let's do both.

0: And welcome back. Let's talk about Vladimir Putin and what's going on here. His economy is in shambles right now. There's massive inflation in Russia. The Ukrainians have, just over the last 6 months, they've changed their strategy. They're no longer just fighting on the battlefield. They're sending drones and missiles deep into Russia, blowing up, you know, oil depots and refineries. There are gasoline and diesel fuel shortages around the country, blowing up these Wildberries warehouses. Wildberries is it's a private company in Russia, sort of like Amazon in the United States. They do delivery. It's an online company, and, you know, they deliver to your home. But they also sell drones and electronics that are used for drones. And so Ukraine has said, okay, we're going to go after them. And Putin's got an election coming up. I mean, he's not on the ballot, but his party is. It's the Duma. The Duma is the single parliament in Russia. And Putin's freaking out. He's cracking down here. He's Sergei Juryev, who is a Russian economist and a Kremlin critic, and he's also the dean of the London School of Economics, the London Business School. He said Putin's calculus now is that he will get something else from Trump. He believes that time is on his side. He believes Ukrainians will not survive next winter. And one of the things, I noticed, we have every Thursday, Phil Itner comes on our program. He's a veteran war correspondent who lives in Kiev, Ukraine, and, keeps us up to date on what's going on there and the meaning of all these things. And he pointed out last week that Russia has been targeting the heating stations for big apartment complexes. I mean, a lot of these apartment buildings, these apartment complexes, were built during the Soviet era. And so you've got, kind of central heat and power. So there's like a whole bunch of apartment buildings, like in a ring or, multiple square blocks. And then there's one big building. There are places like this in New York City, for that matter. My best friend used to live in one of them. The Ladies' Garment Union, Workers' Union, built it down at the corner of 8th and 27th. And you got one separate building that is like the heating plant, and it drives hot water into all the other buildings to heat people during the winter. And Russia has been dropping missiles on those heating plants. So what they're doing is they're preparing to freeze people to death in the winter, or freeze them out, basically, in the winter. And Putin is pretty freaked out about this. He's, unsure what to do. And his big bet... And I think this goes back to what J.D. Vance said, 2 months ago, 3 months ago, that the proudest moment in his vice presidency was when he made sure that we were not shipping any more weaponry to Ukraine. I mean, we've got a Trump who cut off Ukraine as soon as he came into office a year and a half ago, and Vance, who's talking like this, who's kind of the agent of a right-wing tech billionaire, and, who has said that he no longer thinks that democracy and freedom are compatible. And it's like we're getting into bed with Russia, and we're sucking up to Kim Jong-un in North Korea, who now has formed a specific and clear military alliance with Russia. In fact, he just sent, thousands of troops to Russia who are going to be part of the meat brigade that's going to take on... this whole thing. So anyway, I wanted to point that out. And Andrei Klypych, the chief economist at the Russian State Development Bank, VEB, was fired for saying that the economy is not doing well. This is sort of like, the way that they're firing or they're refusing to talk to people at the Pentagon and that sort of thing. And then there's Juryev, who is saying, he's the thing that Putin is depending on is, number one, he can do enough damage to Ukraine that it'll just ruin their infrastructure and they won't be able to survive the winter. And number two, that Putin is depending on Trump. And I don't understand why more of the American media is not pointing this out, that Trump and Vance are actively helping Putin. By refusing to ship weapons to Ukraine. And then, you know, a problem that is compounded by the just kind of general insanity of Donald Trump having, you know, started this war with Iran and throwing all of our munitions into that country or at that country. It seems shockingly stupid. But from Putin's point of view, and, you know, Trump has been having hour-long, two-hour-long conversations, phone conversations with Putin every 2 weeks ever since he resumed office, ever since he came back into office. And so I'm imagining Putin is, good on you, Donald, you know, no more weapons for Ukraine, and, you know, just, you know, keep at it. And, oh, yeah, you know, Netanyahu, he's a good guy, and he said, you should invade Iran. That's a good idea. You should do that. And Trump is stupid enough that he's like, oh, yeah, okay, I'll invade Iran and burn through all our weapons and burn out our troops and leave Taiwan, you know, not completely undefended, but largely undefended. It just makes no sense. Anyhow, stick around. We're going to start the show here.
1: This is the Tom Hartman Program.
0: Hey, welcome to the second hour of our program. On the line with us is Craig Unger, the journalist, the author of Den of Spies, Reagan, Carter, and the Secret History of the Treason that Stole the White House. He also has a best-selling Substack. He's a New York Times best-selling author of 6 books on the Republican Party's assault on democracy, including American Compromise, House of Trump, House of Putin, and most recently, Den of Spies. Substack.com. Craig, just go to Substack and type in Craig Unger, and you'll get his URL. I don't have it here. I'm sorry. Craig, welcome back to the program.
2: Thank you, Tom. Great to see you. And actually, I have a blank screen, but great to be here. And it's great.
0: I'm sorry you have a blank screen. We'll have to figure out what's going on with that. But you know, you published this piece, Trump's Patriot Missile Bait and Switch. Tell me about this.
2: Right. Well, Trump, of course, as you just said, I mean, Trump has not given any munitions to Ukraine in quite some time. And J.D. Vance was very, very proud of this. And if you go back to, I think it was February, when Zelensky visited Trump, and there was this humiliating meeting where Zelensky was chastised for not wearing a coat and tie. And Trump said, "You don't have the cards. You don't have the cards. Get out of here." And it was just an embarrassment. But things have changed. And in recent months, Zelensky appears to have taken the advantage in the Ukraine war, in the war with Russia. And they've been building more than 2 million drones a year. Wow. And they've totally revolutionized the way wars are fought. So you have an enormous number of Russian troops who've been sort of trapped in south and east of Ukraine, making no progress for month after month, sustaining enormous numbers of casualties, while Ukraine is sending drones to bomb out Wildberry, there's equivalent of Amazon, the Russian equivalent of Amazon, and knocking out oil refineries left and right. So it's very, very hard to get gasoline in Russia for cars, and Crimea is virtually cut off, and it's changed the tempo of the war enormously. And in view of that, Trump had another meeting with Zelensky, in which he suddenly said, "Okay, we'll give you the Patriot missiles. We'll even give you the technology. How about that? Isn't that cool?" But of course, he was lying, and he never delivered on it.
0: Right. Yeah, and that's the problem. You know, probably after he said that, he got a phone call from his good friend Vlad, which reminds me. I mean, you're the guy who really broke these stories. And, you know, for people who are not familiar with your work, lay out your argument that Donald Trump is somehow been captured by Russia.
2: Right. Well, this goes back, I think, 47 years to 1980, when Trump was building his first hotel and first big hotel. It was one of the few great successes he had in real estate when he built the high at Grand Central, right near Grand Central Station. And like any hotel, it needed television sets in every room. And you might think that an operation like Hyatt and Trump would go to a major vendor like Sony or Samsung, but instead they went to a small outfit called Joy Ludd Electronics. And it turned out that was owned by a guy named Semyon Kislyn, who had ties to Russian intelligence. And this is where it began. And throughout the 80s, Russian operatives, members of the Russian mafia, started going to Trump Tower when he built that in 1983. And a man named David Bogdan, who was part of the Russian mafia, went to Trump in 1984, bought five condos, paid for them in cash.
0: Money laundering.
2: And that, in effect, that was money laundering. Yeah. And they started doing it on a massive, massive scale. And I think if you look at Trump's record as a real estate developer, he's in general, he's a loser. I mean, he went bankrupt six times with casinos in Atlantic City. But the Russians always came to his aid, and over $1.5 billion in money was from the Russian mafia was laundered through Trump real estate.
0: That's pretty mind-boggling. To what extent do you think that he's actively working to further Putin's? I mean, if I was Vladimir Putin and I wanted to destroy America, I would want to make people sick. Bob Kennedy is doing that. I would want to make people poor. Trump's economic policies are doing that. I'd want to estrange America from our allies. Trump is definitely doing that, both through rhetoric and through policy. I'd want to weaken the American military. You've got Hegseth, you know, this alcoholic now, you know, running around firing, you know, really well-qualified top generals and admirals and whatnot. I mean, what am I missing here, Craig? What more could Trump do if Putin was literally pulling his strings?
2: No, it's absolutely true. I wish I had not been right. But I mean, one of the most, I mean, you said estranged from our allies, and it's really quite extraordinary. If you look at the Western Alliance, it's really one of the great triumphs in foreign policy and national security in modern history. And Trump has been against it since he took out an advertisement after visiting Moscow in 1987, and he took out a full-page ad in the New York Times, the Washington Post, and so forth, that was really critical of all our allies. But the Western Alliance, we built strong market economies throughout all of Western Europe. We built strong democratic institutions throughout all of Western Europe, and a strong military allies. And Trump is really throwing that all away. And we have, by the way, we also had strong allies in Japan and South Korea. And Trump is throwing all that away to be with North Korea and Moscow. I mean, it is just ludicrous. It is so much against our national interests. It's unbelievable.
0: Why does our media not speak of this in these kind of terms, Craig? I don't get it.
2: Well, I don't entirely get it either myself. And I wrote a piece not long ago in my Substack called Nothing Moves the Needle. And I grew up in a world, I mean, I was getting out of college when I remember Seymour Hersh wrote a story on the My Lai massacre. And you could see that our heroic soldiers in Vietnam, who we thought were fighting communism, were actually doing Nazi-like atrocities, mowing down women and children. I remember Watergate, of course, when Woodward and Bernstein wrote both Watergate, the Pentagon Papers. All those stories were just a couple of reporters, and they changed history. They got instant response. They moved the needle. And now you write, there's reports that Trump is a rapist. Nothing really happens, or I should say an adjudicated rapist. The reports I've written that he is an asset of Russian intelligence. Well, technically, that's not necessarily illegal, but it's an extraordinary breach of national security. And when I talk about his ties to the Russian mafia, it's important to understand the Russian mafia is really an adjunct of Russian intelligence. Mm-hmm. So when you realize there were 13 members of the Russian mafia who bought or lived in Trump Tower in New York, that is the crown jewel of his empire, and he's president of the United States. That's a spectacular breach of national security. And I think nothing moves the needle because the mechanisms, part of it is social media, I think has been very, very bad. I mean, it used to be, if you look at the first Twitter and Bernstein story in 1972, it would not have gone viral on X or Blue Sky or any of
0: it would
2: have
0: been suppressed by the right-wing billionaires who own these platforms. I mean, that seems to be the part of the problem. We're going to be out of time here in just about a minute and a half, but I'm curious your take on Kash Patel going over to Moscow to meet with the KGB, or the FSB, I guess it's called now. I'm baffled, Craig. What insights do you have?
2: It is very, very scary. The FBI is the institution that should be protecting us from all of this. And here we have Kash Patel going over to meet with Putin. I don't know exactly what he hopes to get there, but he's going to come back and do something that will probably not be in our interest. And it was the FBI, really, its failures. What has happened, I think, is the greatest counterintelligence failure in American history. And the FBI was in charge of it. And I've been talking to a former FBI agent named Jonathan Bouma. And it's just extraordinary because he started to get onto this. He was investigating Hunter Biden for the FBI, and he realized he was being fed disinformation from Russian operatives. And that's really one of the reasons we haven't been able to stop all of this.
0: How deeply enmeshed is the Republican Party itself with the Russian intelligence?
2: I can't. It's really hard for me to itemize special meetings. Of course, we have this Kash Patel thing coming up. Russian oligarchs have given heavily to the Republican Senatorial Campaign Committee. And the Russian party, in a way, is an adjunct of Putin's interest, of Russia's interest.
0: You mean the Republican Party?
2: The Republican, yes.
0: Yeah, yeah. Slip of the tongue, but probably a good one, the Russian party. Remarkable. Craig, the great Craig Unger. Craig, give us the URL for your Substack newsletter.
2: I'm not sure of the exact URL, but it goes under the title of American Compromise, which is the same as my last book on Trump and Russia.
0: Yeah, you can just go over to Substack.com and plug in American Compromise or Craig Unger, UNGER. Craig, thanks so much for dropping by.
2: Thank you.
0: Always great talking with you.
1: This is the Tom Hartman Program.
0: It is just about 18 minutes past the hour. Greg Abbott is all hysterical about religion in airports, and MAGA is going after singers. Stick around.

0: year. Let's make it 100%. Because you know what? We don't like those Canadians very much. And their stuff, we got it all down here. We got everything that they're going to tariff up there. We got it all down here.
1: Well,
0: and you know what they had to do? Tom, let me tell you a little story. They had to enact a tax in Burlington, Vermont. That's our largest city. And a lot of Canadians go there for, you know, like a tourist thing. Not so much lately, but they used to.
1: Yeah.
0: And they had to enact a tax. It was called the Montreal tax. Why? Because when the Canadians came down here and spent their money and went to the restaurants and went here, they never tipped anybody. And the people around here were getting so pissed off at the Canadians that the city council enacted a tax.
1: Yeah.
0: So that
1: you know why that is, don't you,
0: right,
1: Joseph?
0: Off the table.
1: Yeah, you know why that is, Joseph. Why Canadians don't tip well? Because in Canada, in the United States, if you're a waiter, the minimum wage is something like $3 an hour, and so basically, restaurants have gotten Congress to pass to change the tax code so that you and I pay the salaries of their staffs. Whereas in Canada, they actually have a minimum wage that servers in restaurants are well paid. And so, you know, you don't need to tip them to keep them employed. Same thing in Europe. I lived in Europe for a year, and I lived in Vermont for 7 years, I think, or 8 years, maybe longer. I've seen
0: all this. Where'd you live in Vermont?
1: I lived in Montpelier and in Northfield.
0: Where'd you live in Northfield? Oh.
1: And Montpelier, yeah.
0: Well,
1: yeah.
0: That's what I'm saying, you know? This is America. If you're going to come to America, learn the rules.
1: Yeah.
0: You know?
1: Yeah,
0: you
1: yeah.
0: You got to tip people.
1: Yeah, we don't pay our people well,
0: especially now,
1: so it falls on you and me. I get it.
0: Especially now, Tom. Especially now, with no tax on tips, it's even more important.
1: Yeah, although the no tax on tips isn't really no tax on tips. It's a very, very limited exemption, and it expires when Trump's presidency expires. So,
0: did you ever work for tips?
1: I did, yeah. I was a waiter at Bob's Big Boy on Trowbridge Road in East Lansing, Michigan, back in the 60s. Yeah, I've worked for tips.
0: Yeah, they don't tip at Bob's Big Boy, though, do they?
1: It wasn't bad, you know. I started as a dishwasher.
0: Oh, come on, Tom. You don't. You go to a fast food restaurant. When have you given a tip?
1: Oh, well, Bob's Big Boy was a sit-down restaurant, Joseph. Joseph, I got to run. Thanks for the call, and thanks for watching us on C-SPAN. Nice talking to you. It's 22 minutes past the hour. I'll be back with more of the news of the day and then your calls. Stick around.

Want news that actually has your back? The Commonwealth Report brings you honest, unfiltered reporting. News for the public, not the powerful. 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Take back your news. So have you noticed that the Republicans are pretty much not talking about a constitutional convention anymore? They used to be gung-ho to rewrite the Constitution. You know, they wanted to put corporate personhood in there. They wanted to change it so that women can't vote. They wanted to do away with the election of senators, repeal the 17th Amendment, take us back to them being appointed by the states. They had all these weird—they wanted to outlaw labor unions, all these weird ideas, but they've stopped talking about it. I mean, they're still moving forward on it, but it's not Project 2025, for example. You know, their ultimate talking document does not have one single mention in it about a constitutional convention. Why would that be? Well, it's because the Supreme Court is doing their work for them. I mean, you know, just they have overturned Article 2. They've overturned the first, fourth, ninth, and 14th amendments. They've overturned Article 1, Section 7. All the details of this whole thing are over at HartmanReport.com. You got to check it out.

0: Welcome back. 23 minutes past the hour. So Greg Abbott has decided, you know, he's increasingly unpopular right now in Texas. He's the governor of Texas, you know, right-wing MAGA guy. And he's in deep, in bed deep with the tech broligarchs and their data centers. And public sentiment is broadly turning against data centers. Surprise, surprise. And in Texas, as well as everywhere else, it's why he's going to have a run for his money here as the election comes along. But he has decided to fall back on the old Republican playbook. Right? If you're not going to talk, you don't want to talk about economics because you're in the pocket of billionaires and big corporations. So to get people to talk about anything other than the economics, the destruction of the middle class by Reaganomics, the Republican Party sucking up to the biggest and wealthiest people in America, what do? You find some minority group that you can attack and make sure it gets a lot of headlines. And what'll happen is for some people, their bigotry, you know, oh, he's a bigot, I'm a bigot, cool, I'll vote with him. And for other people who hadn't really thought about bigotry, you can kind of activate it by getting them all freaked out and frightened. And Greg Abbott is trying to do this with the chapels in the airports in Dallas and Houston. This is wild. When the chapel was built at the Bush Intercontinental Airport in Houston, it's open to everybody. It's open to travelers. It's open to employees. It's open to anybody, regardless of religion. And by the way, the project was paid for through fees charged to international airlines. They don't use American taxpayer money or state or federal money for this. So, you know, this little chapel, and in the chapel, there's, you know, what's called an ablution station. Ablution is a kind of archaic word that means to wash, right? And Muslims wash their feet before they enter the sacred place, you know, the room where they pray. And, you know, Jews wash their hands. I mean, there's this whole thing about washing, right? So they built this ablution station, and Greg Abbott has decided that he's going to go berserk on this. He's going to, oh, my God, these are not interfaith chapels open to all. They exist to benefit the Muslim population alone. You know, this is religious discrimination. I see this not as religious discrimination. It's if anything, it's the opposite. It's like, okay, if you want to use our chapel and practice your religion, of course, you're going to have to wash your feet before you go in. And here you go. Here's a little foot washing station. No big deal. Right? I see this as just Greg Abbott going classic Republican. Let's find, you know, in the last election, the 2024 election, it was all about trans kids, right? Oh, let's pick on the trans community. Yes, they're less than 1% of America. Yes, they're a tiny minority, but hey, we can turn them into demons, just like they did with Willie Horton, whose name wasn't actually even Willie. He had never gone by the name Willie. But, you know, the Bush campaign decided, that sounds black. Let's scare people.
1: 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Call 202-808-9925.
0: Meanwhile, Casey Musgraves is getting beat up online. I'll tell you about that and pick up your calls on the other side of the break. Stay with us.

Pete Hegseth guts Stars and Stripes. El Nino and war spike food prices. Kennedy's phone quacks. Good morning. This is the Commonwealth Report, news for the public, not the powerful. Follow us at commonwealthreport.news. Why did the Pentagon fire the journalists who said they weren't propagandists? Pete Hegseth's Pentagon fired the top three people at Stars and Stripes on Friday. Editor-in-chief Eric Slavin, reporter Lara Corte, and publisher Max Lederer all got separation notices. The stated cause was insubordination. What did they actually do? They sat for a CBS Sunday morning interview in July and said they worked for the troops. Slavin said censoring news for service members would be a red line. Corte said she doesn't work for any policymaker. Stars and Stripes has covered the military since the Civil War, and Congress wrote its editorial independence into law. In April, the Pentagon pushed out the People's Ombudsman, whose job was protecting that independence. Military families and service members have trusted us, the ombudsman said. When a government fires reporters for refusing to become its press agents, the Stars and Stripes looks more like a state media project. A super El Nino and Trump's war set up a food price explosion. Oxford Economics released a study this week projecting global food prices will jump 12% this year and another 5% next year. Fertilizer alone is expected to surge 22%. Why? Trump's war with Iran shut the Strait of Hormuz, which normally carries nearly a third of the world's fertilizer trade. Add Russia's war on Ukraine, pushing grain prices up. Then add the weather. Adam Scaife at Britain's Met Office says he's never seen an El Nino signal this intense in his forecasts. Bill McGuire, University College London, warned that, quote, the world is in for one hell of a ride. He expects drought and wildfire in the Amazon and Australia, floods in California, and a weakened South Asian monsoon. Working families didn't start this war and didn't warm the Pacific, but they'll pay for both of them at the checkout line. Did Trump trade your food safety for a $1 million donation? Former U.S. Attorney Joyce Vance laid out the timeline this weekend. In March 2025, the Trump administration delayed the FDA's food traceability rule by 30 months, pushing compliance from January of this year out to July of 2028. Days later, Taylor Farms gave $1 million to MAGA Inc., a pro-Trump super PAC. Now, look around. A salmonella outbreak tied to jalapenos has sickened 345 people in 27 states. Sprouts sickened 55 more. A cyclospora outbreak traced to Taylor Farms lettuce killed two people in Michigan, first American deaths in that outbreak. The FDA waited a month before inspecting the Mexican farm it suspected. Ban says the Justice Department is asleep at the wheel. Quote, more outbreaks and more illnesses lie ahead, she wrote. That's what happens when the regulators start working for donors instead of protecting you. Judge Jeanette Vargas voids Trump's 75-country visa ban as patently unlawful. A federal judge in Manhattan struck down Trump's ban on immigrant visas from 75 countries, nearly 40% of the nations on Earth. Judge Jeanette Vargas ruled Friday that Marco Rubio blew past his statutory authority. The State Department had ordered consulate officers to refuse green card applications from predominantly black and brown countries like Haiti, Somalia, Brazil, Colombia, Egypt, and Russia, claiming they'd become a public charge. Under the law, that call has to be made person by person, weighing someone's finances, age, health, and skills. Rubio's cable told officers to reject applicants even when they proved they could support themselves. Vargas called it, quote, a direct abrogation of this statutory scheme. She vacated the policy and set aside every denial based on it. Families kept apart for 7 months can finally move forward. Congress banned nationality discrimination in 1952, and yes, it's still the law. Is Trump actually considering dropping a nuclear bomb on Iran? Veteran White House reporter Brian Karam reports that senior officials and generals inside Trump's own Defense Department are alarmed. One called the president a madman who can't be trusted. What set them off was Trump's post on his Nazi-infested social media site last month, threatening that a whole civilization will die tonight, never to be brought back again. A Pentagon official told Raw America that everyone should have taken it literally. What do you think he meant by that? The reporter asked. Former Republican Congresswoman Marjorie Taylor Greene, once a MAGA loyalist, says Trump discussed nuclear weapons against Iran in recent strategy meetings, and she called him pure evil. She says Iran was nowhere near building a bomb. When the president's own generals are this frightened, Congress has exactly one job: take the Nuclear Launch Authority back. But are they? Crazy alert, Bob Kennedy's own phone quacks while he's talking about autism.
Bob Kennedy was on in Rochester, Minnesota on Friday, announcing a new federal alert system for missing autistic people. Serious subject. Then mid-sentence, his phone went off. Quack, quack, quack. The Health and Human Services Secretary said, sorry about that, silenced the duck and kept going. Now, The Atlantic ran a piece this weekend headlined, The Trump Comedians Are Tired. Satirists who feasted during the first term say they're sick of the shtick. Conan O'Brien says Trump is bad for comedy. Nikki Glaser wrote Trump jokes for the Golden Globes and cut every one. And here's why. You just can't compete with this. America's most famous vaccine skeptic got interrupted at the podium by an actual quack. The comedians aren't tired. They've simply been outsourced. And that's the way it is today, Monday, August 24th, 2026. I'm Tom Hartman.

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0: 35
1: minutes past the hour. Welcome back. So Kacey Musgraves, she's a country music star. I love country music, I confess. I was 16 years old. I got a gig as a DJ at WITL AM and FM in Lansing, Michigan, the number one station in Lansing, country western station, a weekend DJ. I was also out at MSU doing at WNBY, I think it was, Brody Hall, as I recall. Anyway, that's where I learned, you know, radio. And I've always loved country, even though I later ended up, you know, as an all-night progressive rock DJ and kind of an old hippie. But I always loved country music. And Kacey Musgraves is particularly good. And she's, you know, their most famous thing is the Golden Hour stuff. And so she was doing a concert in Chicago on Friday. And between songs, she called out this organization. It's called Immigrant, the Young Center for Immigrant Children's Rights. It's a local organization in Chicago that helps out children who whose parents have been abducted by ICE, basically. And she said that it's a wonderful organization. They help give aid, legal aid, and money to children whose parents have been deported unfairly. It's not a political thing. It's just these kids need help. So here she is. She's not, you know, like she said, this isn't about politics. It's about children who are, you know, stranded, you know, who are in need of help. And the right wingers are just all over her over on Elon Musk's sewer over there that used to be Twitter. It's pretty amazing. It's pretty sad, actually. You know, she has ripped the president on a couple of occasions. Back in 2020, she said a vote for Trump was an act of violence against all queer people. And when Joe Biden got, you know, was won, she celebrated. There are a lot of progressives in country music. Probably the most famous is Willie Nelson, who wrote about me in his autobiography, you know, Roll Me Up and Smoke Me When I Die, which was really a shock. I'm reading his autobiography, and here he is. He says, I was driving down the street listening to Tom Hartman, and it's like, whoa. Anyhow, what's on your mind? Let's pick up some calls here for the second half hour of this hour. Keno in Lakeland, Florida. Hey, Keno, what's on your mind?
2: Yeah, I called today because you have an expanded audience. There needs to be more widespread discussions about the different kinds of capitalism. Capitalism has been good in the past where there were rules and referees. But Republicans today, they have uncritical blanket praise for capitalism. They take away the rules. They take away the referees. Now, under Republican government, capitalism in the United States has become predatory, taking advantage of and exploiting people. And it's creating a new feudal system where the corporations are the haves, and they're creating a new class of have-nots, of debt slaves and debt serfs. One old saying is that lawyers and doctors make fortunes from other people's misfortunes. Now, dentists have to be added to this list. There are no checks and balances on the prices dentists charge.
1: It's true.
2: I know two people in their 60s who've become debt slaves. They have debts of $30,000 to have their teeth rebuilt.
1: Wow.
2: I hope and request somewhere out there listening or some investigative reporters that are listening and will do an expose of how dentists have become financial predators. Do you have any reaction, Tom?
1: Well, I think that dental health is part of your health. You know, we know that bad, you know, gum disease, for example, actually can cause heart disease. You know, there's all kinds of awful infections that you can get, not to mention even just malnutrition. If your teeth don't work right, you can't chew your food. This should be part of health care, and we need a national health care program that Bernie's been saying this forever, by the way, that not only takes care of, you know, your vaccination and cancer treatments and dealing with the pneumonia and stuff like that, but that also, you know, keeps your mouth healthy and takes care of your eyes and ears. I mean, it's just crazy that we've segregated these three parts of the body, the eyes, ears, and mouth, and said they're not covered by Medicare or Medicaid. You know, it's just wrong. It's just wrong. I'm with you, Keno. Keno, thank you. It's always nice to hear from you. I appreciate the call. Vicki in Woodinville, Washington. Hey, Vicki, what's on your mind today?
3: Hey, Tom. So I understand you did get and read the book by the political scientist, Professor Jeffrey Winters, The Blind Spot.
1: I did,
3: and I wanted
1: the weekend.
3: To talk to you
1: yesterday,
3: about it since
1: actually.
3: Yeah, great. So I grew up believing in what we're told about how things work, and that, you know, I felt very
1: that we
3: happy
1: have this nice sweet democracy.
3: And,
1: yeah.
3: Yes. And but I kind of wondered what was wrong. I mean, what, you know, so I was convinced that we are racist and there's prejudice because people are ignorant and they're misinformed. And if people were just educated properly, they wouldn't be coming from this, you know, divisive attitude of fellow citizens. And that another problem was that how people are rearing children, because they have to be absent, having to have two people working to support a family. Mm-hmm. And so, you know, child care has really suffered. But now I understand, after reading that book, that, my goodness, we've all been impoverished by our country.
1: By our oligarchs. I mean, the book is basically an exposé of oligarchy in America, the history of oligarchy in America.
3: Exactly. Yeah. And how it influenced every part of society, every part of culture, and every part of every individual life, and how we're at each other's throat because they've left us in this desperate situation.
1: Yeah.
3: And I don't... So can you speak to that?
1: Yeah, it's the classic cartoon that probably most people have seen, where you've got, you know, a big businessman, fat cat, and two young men sitting at a table. One's white, one's black, and all three of them have a plate in front of them. The biggest businessman's got his plate is just piled high with cookies, and the black guy and the white guy each have one cookie. And the businessman turns to the white guy, points to the black guy, and says, "He wants your cookie." I mean, that's the oligarch strategy. That's the strategy of divide and conquer. That's the strategy of keep people fighting with each other and they won't fight with us. And, you know, I would argue that the entire book was basically that cartoon, you know, telling the story of how we got here and how it's happened and how it's worked out and what we can do about it. You know, I thought the last chapter was the most important chapter in the book, where he talked about we need to tax wealth as well as income, that billionaires are incompatible with democracy, that America should not have billionaires, that, you know, just pretty solid, straightforward stuff.
3: Yeah, the result of this ongoing history from day one of our country.
1: Yeah.
3: And
1: yeah, he talks about how the Constitution was written to protect the oligarchs.
3: They're trying to make us believe it's our fault.
1: Yeah, exactly.
3: Each other. You know, we have to blame each other, and we look to others, so we'll never look to them. And I just can't believe how important that history is to understand, because all we do is hear about current events and, you know, recent occurrences in the last, you know, our lifetimes. And that's nothing compared to what has transpired and where it has grown to.
1: Yeah.
3: And what, you know.
1: No, absolutely. It's an absolutely brilliant book.
3: How encompassing it is.
1: Yeah, it's an absolutely brilliant book, yeah. Vicki. I thank you for demanding that I read it. I took your concern seriously, and I was amazed.
3: My beliefs, because you do believe differently. I mean, I've always been, you know, a liberal, progressive, you know, professional nurse.
1: Once you know the history, it's hard to turn away from it. Yeah, that's why I keep writing history books.
3: You can't believe in this country when it's been. You can't believe in this country when it's been so polluted.
1: Yeah, I wrote a book called The Hidden History of American Oligarchy that has a lot of the same stuff in it, by the way, that you might find useful. But anyhow, Vicki, thank you. Thank you for the call, and thanks for sharing the book with me, or telling me about it. It's 44 and a half minutes past it.
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1: Exposing the con in conservative. I'll be right back with more of your calls.

0: And welcome back, John in Santa Monica. Hey, John, what's on your mind today?
1: Well, Tom, I like what your last caller had to say. And opposed to what Tom from Vermont said, who said he'd never heard of you, I've been listening to you for decades.
0: Thank you.
1: Yeah, absolutely. And but I've fallen off the Democratic Party wagon probably, I don't know, 10 years ago, something like that. I was a capital D Democrat in California, part of the apparatus, in fact. But now I'm a happy green. I urge everybody to be independent as much as possible. Love your books. But I have to disagree with you on January 6th. Because you mentioned that five people were killed. So I decided to Google that. I already knew about Ashley Babbitt.
0: I think the rest of them were like, weren't there a couple of heart attacks or something like that?
1: Right. There were four police officers, according to Google, which, you know, is supposed to be founded by DARPA, probably have their thumb on it. Google said four policemen committed suicide a month later.
0: Yeah, so within the month. There was also Brian Sicknick, who was, they sprayed pepper spray right into his face, and it caused him to have seizures, and he died the next day in the hospital from that.
1: Is that right?
0: Yeah. You can just look up Brian Sicknick. He's, you know, there's probably a Wikipedia page for him. And then you had a couple of people who within a few days afterwards had committed suicide. Presumably because of traumatic brain injury. This is a problem that we have with soldiers, is that you get this traumatic brain injury and it just makes you suicidal. I mean, just overwhelmingly suicidal. And wow. and then there were, you know, a couple of people who died of heart attacks, at least one or two, I think. My recollection was that there was a total of four or five people who died that day. Ashley Babbitt's the most famous. And that the police officers who died all died the following day or within the following couple of weeks. But, yeah.
1: Okay. Well, Google said it was a month.
0: Yeah.
1: But anyway, I really think that the Second Amendment gun nuts forgot to bring their guns. But there were over 200 CIA.
0: There were a bunch of guns caught there. There were a bunch of guns.
1: Yeah, but they were mainly undercover people from the CIA and so forth.
0: I'm not buying
1: that.
0: But
1: anyway.
0: Okay, that's okay. I mean, Donald Trump was president at the time. So, you know, if he told the CIA to go overthrow the government, you know, it wouldn't strain credulity, but I'm skeptical.
1: What about Nancy Pelosi, who said to her daughter, it's on tape, I'm responsible for not having enough policemen there at the Capitol? Why did Ray Epps, 10 minutes after they found the pipe bombs, ironically, 10 minutes after.
0: Yeah, Ray Epps has been slandered, and the problem wasn't a lack of policemen at the Capitol. The problem was that you had Donald Trump's guy, I'm forgetting his name right now, who was in charge of the National Guard, the Secretary of the Army, signed a document the day before saying that the National Guard could not be deployed. And so when they were begging for the National Guard to come, including the Maryland National Guard, which was willing to come in, the administration, the Trump administration, was saying, no, you may not go help out the Capitol Police. That was the problem.
1: Wow.
0: John, I got to run, but thank you for the call. I mean, you can look all this stuff up. This is no secret. It's 49 minutes past the hour. I'll be back with you in just a minute. Stick around.

0: Hey, thanks so much for sharing our program and for reaching out to our stations and sponsors and letting them know that you're listening. It really means a lot to us.
1: So what do we call the really, really mind-bogglingly rich? You know, at the founding of the Republic, they were referred to as speculators or moneyed interest or aristocrats. In the years leading up to the Civil War, we called them the cotton lords and the plantation aristocracy. In the late 19th century, they were the robber barons. In the 1930s, FDR called them the economic royalists. But since the Reagan Revolution, we've just called them billionaires. And now, you know, some of them want to call themselves tech bros. Like, that's kind of a good thing, you know, like tech is positive and bros, you know, like Mark Zuckerberg saying we need more masculine energy in American business culture. So we need a new phrase. I would like to suggest the morbidly rich. Morbidly suggests unhealthy. And the vast riches that some of these people have is unhealthy to our democracy, particularly since five Republicans on the Supreme Court said that morbidly rich people can buy politicians. And it's unhealthy for them, too. So morbidly rich. There's an op-ed over at HartmanReport.com all about it. Check it out. Welcome back. 10 minutes before the hour. Picking up your calls here. Marcus in Las Vegas. Hey, Marcus, what's on your mind today?
2: Hey, Tom. Good morning.
1: Hey.
2: A whole lot, especially since I've been waiting. You know, I mean, every time somebody comes on and you talk about something else, it just, you know, it spurs me
1: to comment
2: on that. You know, but I think that, I just want to say that I think that all that I've heard this morning, you know, I think it's all speaking to what I see is really, and it's just so obvious, man. If you look at the electoral map of the United States, right, the vast majority of it is red. All across the country, right? You just see a sea of red.
1: That's when you're looking at geography. If you looked at a population map, yep, you'd see something quite different.
2: There are
1: 40 million more Americans in the United States who are represented by Democrats in Congress, in the United States Senate, than there are Republicans. It's just that states are Democratic states by and large. There's a couple of exceptions, Texas and Florida, but
2: I'm speaking to how it looks when a person looks at that and what they see, right? They just see this overwhelming majority of red. Well, the same thing with in every one of these in these same places, that vast sea of red. Guess what they have for information available to them? You know, outlets of information.
1: Right, nothing but right-wing radio
2: I mean, it's just, and I'm from the Bay Area, right? San Francisco Bay Area. And even there, the right-wing media establishments are, they're just saturating the airwaves.
1: Yep.
2: All over the place. I mean, in terms of progressive, liberal, or anything like close to that.
1: Yeah, no, there's a right-wing bias to our media.
2: Five.
1: There's no doubt about that.
2: And so look at the correlation between everything that you can, every indicator out there. You talked earlier about how the red states, they suffer from this and that, and the mortality, everything from mortality to education. I mean, it's just, and guess where they're getting their information from. So what I'm saying is that I think the vast majority of the country, of course, is uninformed, misinformed, and just, you know, like Trump said, we love the poorly educated, right?
1: Yeah, yeah.
2: And you
1: did.
2: You can tell the poorly educated anything. You can teach the, and so, like you said, whether it's a culture war, a made-up culture war, you know, that's all this section of the country gets.
1: Mm-hmm.
2: And that's all they get for their information. And again, of course, with that comes, you know, liberal bad, progressive bad, Democratic bad, evil, traitor to the country, right?
1: Mm-hmm.
2: So these people, so we have, you know, you go to Texas, you go to Iowa, you go to, you know, Middle America, and this is all they got. And so it's no surprising that we have people talking about keep your hands off my Medicare, right?
1: Keep your government hands off my Medicare. Yeah, those signs from the Tea Party days.
2: So I've recently have been watching this film, this documentary called The Heist again. I've been wanting to ask if you are familiar with that one. Heist is who stole the America, right? The American dream. Okay, and I think they even make a reference to you, or you're in there somewhere.
1: I believe I narrated that movie.
2: Okay. No wonder.
1: That's my voice throughout the whole thing. If we're talking about the same movie.
2: If the vast majority of Americans just knew this history, that's all you've been talking about all morning long, is just getting informed, coming into knowledge of, you know, then I think we can turn this around. So I'm calling on you and anybody who's listening, man, to support, man. Let's have a national debate, nationally televised at no expense, right, to either side of the two ideological perspectives in the country, represented by, you know, those that we most recognize, Fox on one side against MSNBC and all the and all of the surrogates and voices that represent the perspective, the ideology, right?
1: Yeah.
2: And we have this debate. And since we know that one side is not going to show, you know, they're not going to show up. They don't have the heart. They don't have the guts. They don't have the integrity.
1: Well, that's why Republican members of Congress don't hold town halls anymore. In fact, Mike Johnson told them not to.
2: Let's have that.
1: Don't talk to the public. We talk to the billionaires who pay us. That's it.
2: You know, so let's call for this. Let's call for this. Let's start a campaign and call for it. And the only way power is coming from in this country is through the people. When you say why don't more people talk about or the media talk more about the scandalous activities of this government? It was a specific instance that you referred to earlier. I think it was about I forgot necessarily, but. Why didn't the media talk about it? Because the Democratic side is not making an issue out of it. Yeah. If the Democratic side raised enough of a stink about it, then the media would be there covering it.
1: Part of the problem is that the Democratic side doesn't have this massive electronic echo chamber that the right has built since the era of Limbaugh. You got 1,500 right-wing radio stations. You got maybe 200 left-wing radio stations. You've got 500-600 television stations around the country owned by Sinclair or other right-wing entities. It just goes on and on. Marcus, I got to move along. Thanks for the call. Donna in Groveland, California. Hey, Donna, what's up?
3: Oh, good morning, Tom. I just want you to know also, you are a lifesaver for us that are out in the hitherland.
1: Thank you.
3: Anyway, I just want to know why it's assumed that Jeffries will be the next speaker. He is not reflective of the emerging Democratic Party regarding his blood money from AIPAC, no Medicare for all, now the meeting with that snake, pardon snakes, Kushner. Lots of in-touch Democrats are in the House. Can't there be another selection?
1: I would hope so, Donna. Part of the problem is that the while the Republican Party broke with the idea of seniority as the thing for chairmanships and speakerships and things like that, the Democratic Party hasn't, by and large. And so, there is a very, very strong neoliberal group, basically, that basically runs the DNC. And I'm an advocate for real reform in the Democratic Party. I think that the Democratic Party of Bill Clinton is gone or is going. And the hangers-on, need to get with the program or get out. I'm with you. Donna, thank you very much. That was a great question. We'll be back on the other side of the break. Stick around with the third hour of our program. Greg Palast is going to drop by and tell us about the tricks that Trump is planning to steal your vote and what we can do about it. We'll be right back.

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1: While the production of my lowdown commentaries is high-tech, I confess that I'm antiquated. I still write each piece in longhand, applying my ballpoint to paper. This has caused bewildered glances from some who see me scribbling away in local coffee shops and bars. Recently, one fellow sidled up and whispered, "Watch out! If they see you doing this, they'll haul you off to the Smithsonian." But we handwriters might not be as obsolete as the key tappers assume. A fast-spreading grassroots movement is calling for schools to re-emphasize the value of writing and printing by hand instead of being wholly dependent on machines. Already, 24 states, as varied as Mississippi and California, now require public schools to teach cursive writing in 3rd through 5th grades. This squares with new understanding of how brains absorb information. While keyboards are faster, the slower, more tactile act of handwriting creates longer-lasting comprehension of letters and better retention of the thoughts they convey. Neuroscientists find that rote keystrokes on a computer require little mental engagement, while physically drawing out words and ideas takes coordination of multiple areas of the brain to focus memory, eyes, and fingers on creating a written product. Just writing this piece conjured up a fond remembrance of my early childhood, sitting on the floor of our home learning to draw the ABCs, both print and cursive, on those line practice pads. It was both an artistic exercise and the development of a foundational tool for a life of learning. This is Jim Hightower saying, yes, computer literacy is an indispensable element of today's childhood curriculum, but so is the richer development of human thinking through putting pen to paper. So let's do both.

0: And welcome to the third hour of our program, to our C-SPAN guests and everybody else. C-SPAN will be with us for the whole week here, carrying our program live. I'm Tom Hartman. It's the Tom Hartman Program. We're the number one progressive program in America. We've been doing this show for 23 years. I helped start Air America back in the day and survived its demise. And we're still on the air all over the place. So you can easily find it. If you want all the details, go to TomHartman.com or Tom.TV, THOM.TV. Anyhow, in about 5 minutes, Greg Palast is going to drop by and be our first guest for the hour when the show officially starts on our radio stations. And he's going to be talking about how Trump is trying to steal the election, this November election, and all the schemes that Trump and the Republicans have up their sleeve, and what he learned about the 2024 election as well. And one piece of this is apparently the Postal Service. They issued, this was on Friday, the Postal Service issued their final rule, their new Postmaster General, a Trump lickspittle, issued a 95-page rule that would take, now it has been blocked by a federal judge at the moment, but Trump and his people have appealed this to the Supreme Court. So we're waiting for the corrupt Republicans on the U.S. Supreme Court to decide whether or not they're going to allow Republicans to steal the election this fall. And this 95-page rule basically says that the post office is going to require states to put a barcode on the outside of your ballot so that the post office knows who you are, so that the post office can decide whether or not to deliver your ballot. Because they will only deliver ballots if you are on Donald Trump's approved list. This goes back to the days of Jim Crow, right? Oh, sure, everybody can vote. Even black people can vote. All you have to do is, fill in the blank, right? Count the jelly beans in the jar. Tell us what the first five words of their first five sentences of the Constitution are, or, whatever it may be. Well, in this case, what Trump has historically done, or what Republicans, have historically done. In fact, probably the best example of this was in 2000 down in Florida. Down in Florida, Greg Palast, our guest who's going to be with us in 3 minutes, broke this story for the BBC here in the United States. What they did was they took a list of Texas felons who are predominantly black and Hispanic people. And Jeb Bush got that list from George Bush, who was the governor of Texas, and Jeb was the governor of Florida. Jeb gets this list, gives it to Catherine Harris, the Secretary of State, and says, compare this to our voter list. Now, only look at the first and last names. Don't look at the date of birth or the middle name. And there was a hell of a lot of Jose Garcias and James Browns and John Washingtons in there. Black people and Hispanic people draw from, generally speaking, a smaller pool of names than white people. And so they succeeded in pushing, depending on whose numbers you use, between 57 and 90,000 mostly black and Hispanic people off the voting rolls in Florida just months before the 2000 election so that George W. Bush could win that election. And I put that in scare quotes because when they did the recount, they found that he lost. But so he could win that election by 537 votes is my recollection. So This is a scam that they've been running ever since the election of 1964, when William Rehnquist was running Operation Eagle Eye out in Arizona and standing outside polling places in Native American and Hispanic communities, this big bear of a man who was rewarded for his efforts, by the way, by ultimately being made Chief Justice of the U.S. Supreme Court. But back then he was just a big Republican lawyer in Phoenix. And he would threaten people and intimidate them and basically talk them into not voting. In 1980, you had the guy who was the co-founder of the Heritage Foundation in a church basement in Dallas saying, I don't want everybody to vote. Elections are not won by the majority of people in the United States, and they never have been. In fact, as the voting populace, our odds in the elections go up as the voting populace goes down. So, we've got this long history of the Republican Party not wanting people to vote and being basically opposed to democracy, with the Democratic Party saying, no, everybody should vote and we should make it a right. And by the way, the phrase, the right of the people to vote shall not be abridged, that phrase occurs five times in the Constitution. And yet, the corrupt Republicans on the Supreme Court since the 70s, Nixon, you know, flipped us into a majority Republican Supreme Court, and it's stayed there ever since. Those corrupt Republicans have refused to acknowledge that. They say, oh, there's no right to vote. Now, there's a right to own guns, right? If the state you live in, you know, I live here in Oregon, if the state of Oregon wanted to take away my gun, they would have to go to court and prove that I had done something wrong worthy of losing my gun. But if they want to take away my vote, no problem. Just do it. You do it on a computer. Bing! Hartman's gone. Right? Now, fortunately, Oregon doesn't do that, but all of your red states have been purging people like crazy, and they're mostly purging people who live in the big blue cities in those red states. So Greg's going to fill us in on what you can do about that. He looked into the last election and found some pretty shocking stuff. You can find that over at his website, gregpalace.com, or mine, hartmanreport.com. There's an article about it. It's called Trump Lost. It's over in the upper right-hand corner of the page, at the homepage, if you want to see it. Greg's an article that Greg wrote for
1: us. This is the Tom Hartman Program.
0: And welcome to the third hour of our program. On the line with us is our dear friend Greg Palast. He is an investigative reporter for The Guardian, The New York Times, the author of The Best Democracy Money Can Buy. His website on Substack is Greg Palast Investigates, P-A-L-A-S-T, investigates.substack.com. Greg Palast over on Blue Sky. And Greg, welcome back to the program. I was just filling in our new C-SPAN viewers about what you are up to. And if you want to just very, very quickly tell us, why is it that Donald Trump became president in 2024?
2: Well, he couldn't win it with the voters. So they used old Jim Crow vote trickery games, except instead of white sheets, they graduated to spreadsheets. So, for example, we had 4.7 million voters purged from the voter rolls. You know, like that TV show, once a year you get to kill anyone you want. Once a year, secretaries of state can remove any voter they want. At least that's how the Republicans interpret the law, and they've been getting away with 4.7 million voters. Now, were these voters illegal voters? Were they dead? By the way, if you're dead and you're listening to this, please don't vote. It's illegal. And if you're not a citizen, don't vote. It's illegal. But that doesn't happen. Instead, what they do is they use these lists, like you said during the break, actually, or the introduction. They'll find a list of voters, like, for example, the deportation list. This is one thing they want to do right now. Use deportation lists from the Department of Homeland Security, match that to the voter list and see if there's illegal aliens on the voter rolls, Tom. Well, here's the problem. Florida did that once before. They removed 176,000 voters. Guess what? A lot of guys named Jose Garcia, as you mentioned. So you got a lot of Jose Garcias who lost their vote. And how many were actually non-citizens? Out of 176,000, they found one single illegal voter, an Austrian Republican, and but still, over 100,000 people lost their right to vote in Florida. That's why Florida turned red. Mm. It's not that the voters turned red. The voter rolls turned red. So now, just so you know, we're launching today, and we're proud to do it on the Tom Hartman Program with you and the new C-SPAN audience, an emergency operation put together by the A-Team in voting rights. We're talking NAACP Atlanta, Rainbow Push, Black Voters Matter, top voting rights lawyers, and the Mobilize Latino Vote Group, SV Rep. And we've put together a website because we've got an emergency here. Here's how you save your vote. So you go to saveyourvote.org, and start out by grabbing some popcorn. And we got 8 videos. We're putting out 2 today with our wonderful host, Edward Ward, young man. Watch these 3-4-minute videos, and you'll learn how they can take your vote and what you can do about it. So we're trying to get these 4.7 million voters back on the rolls. God knows how many new ones they're going to pull down. And you mentioned over the break also the attack on mail-in voting. That's one of our 9 episodes, and how you can protect your vote. Most Americans today vote early or mail-in. 70% of African Americans vote early or mail-in. That's why they're going after it. If it were a white method of voting, they wouldn't do it. Okay, it's that simple. So we're going after the new Jim Crow. We call it Jim Crow Reloaded. and you go to the website. So that's what we're launching today. I just had to get that out quick.
0: No, it's saveyourvote.org is the website, and you're absolutely right. Yeah. And the videos are super. I think you missed the punchline on the 4.7 million people that the Republicans in red states, largely blue cities, purged just before the 2024 election.
2: Yeah,
0: if
2: exactly.
0: those people had not been purged, what would have been the outcome of the 2024? And you use nothing but government statistics. You're a guy with a master's degree in statistics here.
2: Yeah.
0: Tell us about that. Who would have won?
2: Yeah, so I was a professor of statistics, and what I do is the government, this stuff is hidden in plain sight. There was an organization called the Elections Assistance Commission. It keeps track of our votes, but it also keeps track of our non-votes, the people removed from the voter rolls, the votes that are disqualified. We had about 1.6 million ballots disqualified. Do you know that? You think, oh, you're sitting in your ballot. It can't, gets counted. No. It's just like now, as you mentioned, Trump's post office is talking about having a barcode. And if you're not on the good boys list, if you're not on the good old boys list, they literally will not forward your ballot to be counted, or you won't get your ballot in the first place. And we have that. We have a film, Vigilantes, Inc., and about, it starts out at the center of it is an officer, a full-time career military expert assigned by the president to California, African-American man, 70 years old. They wouldn't send him his ballot because he said he wasn't a properly registered Georgia voter. Guess what? If you're a soldier, you get to vote absentee, even if you're a black soldier. He wasn't alone. They had removed several hundred thousand of these voters. 4,000 in just his county, black soldiers were challenged, not by the government, but by vigilante voters, vigilante operators who said, don't let the major vote. Don't let this guy vote. Don't let that guy vote. Self-appointed vigilantes, and they're blocking voters from voting. And now they're in cahoots with our government. That's why I got to go to Save Your Vote, to save your vote. But so I go to the statistics, but unfortunately, the president has basically shut down that agency so that you don't know how many votes were stolen. It's like firing the accountants at a bank where you have a swindle going on.
0: So that's why he shut it down. I was trying to figure out why he shut down the Election Assistance Commission. It's because
2: they're pretty benign. They just collect numbers, man.
0: It's because they keep track of who got forbidden from voting.
2: That's right. So he fired all the Republicans, too.
0: Yeah.
2: Because they were just, scribbling down the numbers, and he couldn't have that.
0: Right.
2: So we are giving you the numbers. So now, as I say, we're with NAACP and PUSH and Black Voters Matter and SV Rep and the Hispanic groups. Because we got to get these votes protected and tell you how you protect your vote, because they can't steal all the votes all the time, Tom. So
0: right.
2: And when you did this.
0: When you did that statistical analysis of the 2024 election, Greg.
2: Yes.
0: Is it correct to say or accurate to say that, again, using nothing but government statistics, this is not opinion, this is numbers, that had those 4.7 million people been able to vote or have their votes counted, that Kamala Harris would be president right now, and that at least the House and perhaps the Senate would be in Democratic hands?
2: Well, she would have had Michigan, Wisconsin, at least, and you would have had the other swing states, Nevada, Minnesota. So what's happened is that it would have changed the electoral map, and she would have been president. She would have also won the popular vote. If you counted, again, you have to count all the votes.
0: Mm-hmm.
2: So she got most of the votes that were counted, but if you counted all the votes that were cast, she would have won by about 3 million votes on a popular vote, but she would have won four more states, which would have given her the presidency. And again, I'm not partisan about this. We're just looking at the numbers. No one's questioning. Here's the funny part. I don't have anyone questioning the numbers. I've been with a lot of statisticians and other experts. No one's questioning the numbers. But they'll say, "Oh well, that's the rules. If you're a non-citizen and you're a suspected non-citizen, I don't know what a suspected non-citizen is. Like I say, we lost over 100,000 Floridians, almost all of them Hispanic, in the 12 election.
0: 2012.
2: And again, and that there was only one person convicted of voting illegally, an Austrian Republican, by the way.
0: Right.
2: So, and you can get these at Jim Crow Reloaded." SaveYourVote.org. But it's numbers. So, but there are things you can do to protect your vote, including looking up your registration. If you think you're registered, I've just told you, by the millions, you get removed. You want your mail-in ballot? I advise you to try to vote early in person if you can, but most people in America really do have to use these days the mail-in ballot. So make sure that it's that you give yourself the time to do this.
0: Well, that mail-in
2: don't assume you're going to get it. Remember, in a lot of states, you automatically get that mail-in ballot. Well, under the new Trump rules, don't find out the day before the election, hey, where's my ballot? That's what happened to the major. 2 days before the election, he said, oh, we'll just come in. We'll give you a ballot. Prove you're an American citizen. This is an officer of the U.S. military.
0: Yeah.
2: And he says, all I have to do is fly 5,000 miles round trip by tomorrow
0: to
2: prove
0: vote.
2: I'm a citizen, get my ballot. By the way, he did.
0: I know.
2: He went to federal court.
0: I know. I met him. I was with you when you screened the movie. It's Vigilantes, Inc. It's an amazing movie. It's over at gregpalace.com, right?
2: Mm-hmm.
0: So, Greg, we're going to hit a break here in a minute or two, but the website is saveyourvote.org. What are some of the, I assume going to vote.org and you can double check your voter registration there for pretty much all the states, I think.
2: Yes.
0: What are some of the other things that you're recommending people do?
2: Okay, so number one, make sure that you have, that your ID is correct. Now, in a lot of states, you don't need ID, but that doesn't mean anything. Also, here's the tough one. Our second video is going to be this citizenship challenge. Now, by executive order, Trump has said you have to prove you're a citizen. Well, that sounds right. I don't want those Canadians voting in our election, you know, with their mooses and everything, and that, we can't have that. You know that song, Proud to Be a Canadian? No, we don't want the Canadians. But here's the problem. We are not the Soviet Union. We're not Red China. We don't have citizenship cards. 21 million Americans, according to the Brennan Center for Justice, don't have the ID. That is, and the IDs are a passport and your original, forget the copy stuff, birth certificate.
0: Right.
2: There's a couple of other things, but if you're in the military, that don't count. The military card doesn't count. Your driver's
0: student
2: license
0: ID doesn't count. Yeah.
2: Student ID, all that doesn't count.
0: Now, in Texas, a gun permit, that counts, right?
2: No.
0: Oh, okay.
2: Believe it or not, for voting in Texas, yes, but under Trump's new law, that wouldn't be enough.
0: Okay.
2: But so here's the thing, 21 million people, but who doesn't have these documents? They know who doesn't.
0: Low-income people.
2: Two-thirds of black people do not have a passport. In fact, half of Americans don't have passports.
0: Mm-hmm.
2: And 69 million women have changed their last name to their husband's name. 69 million.
0: Without ever going before a judge.
2: So what you have to do is, where do you get the papers to say, oh, I was born, you know, Linda Smith, but now I'm Linda Yao.
0: Yeah.
2: And too bad. Well, you don't count because they also know how women vote.
0: Yeah, but women are more likely to vote Democratic by about 4 points, I think, than men. Amazing. The great Greg Palast, the website saveyourvote.org. Greg, once again, thank you so much for dropping by and for the great work you keep on doing every single day.
2: Thanks a lot, Tom.
0: Great seeing you again. It's 18 minutes past the hour. I'll be back with more of the news of the day and your calls in just a minute.
1: This is the Tom Hartman Program.
0: We'll be right back. Stay with us.

0: post that said, if destroying government property is such a serious criminal offense, why don't we start by locking up the guy who ruined the East Wing of the White House, the Kennedy Center, the Rose Garden, the White House lawn, and the reflecting pool? Now, I started off like this because while you were on hold with your earlier guest, you know, before Greg Palast.
1: Mm-hmm. Craig Unger.
0: Yeah. Scott Bessent was seen on MSN Now, and he was giving a press conference, and all along, so many words, he's saying that we're looking for people to assist us in taking down Iran. If you refuse, then we'll hold sanctions against you, like what, extra tariffs?
1: Yeah.
0: Just like he started with the extra tariffs.
1: These guys think they can bully anybody into anything. I mean, it's their only instinct is to be a bully.
0: Exactly. I mean, the guy is on record, referring to Trump now, as saying that I run this nation and I run the world.
1: Yeah.
0: Excuse you, nobody's going to bow down and kiss your rump. You sure as hell seen the American people fighting back, and then now you're going to be picking on this nation, that nation, and while simultaneously trying to rig the upcoming elections just to have everything your way and your way only? Spoiled brat. It doesn't go down like that.
1: Yeah, I get it.
0: Everyone has responsibilities, and your responsibility is to follow the law and the Constitution that you took an oath to. And obviously you don't give a flip about that.
1: Here's the thing, Michael. If Scott Bessent thinks for a minute that Iran is that China and Russia, who are literally allies of Iran, that those countries are going to stop supplying Iran with you know, whatever they need. He's crazy. And, you know, what's he going to do with Russia? I mean, Russia's been under sanctions forever. And what's he going to do with China? I mean, if we get in a trade war with China, China's not going to be hurt by that. We are. It's like, you know, we're the dependent ones. We don't have the factories to build anything anymore, you know, as a result of 45 years of Reaganomics and neoliberal economics. And you know, trade policy. It's crazy.
0: And if you heard of a voice in the background, that's my wife, Michelle, who agreed with something you said earlier. Can you reflect on what that was?
2: I only said what this government is doing is just going to get all the allies against us. Americans don't know how not to live with anything. Other countries can live with stuff, live without stuff. Not Americans.
1: Yeah, good
2: That's
1: point.
2: That's what's going to happen.
1: Good point, Michelle. Yeah.
2: Uh-huh.
1: Spot on.
2: <That's my wife.
1: laughs> Spot on. No, the Iranians know how to deal with adversity. I mean, you know, they lost 1 million men in the war in that 8-year war with Iraq. They're laughing at us, I'm telling you. Michael, thank you for the call. We'll be back with more of the news of the day and your calls in just a moment. Stay tuned.

Tired of news that protects the powerful? Get reporting with a backbone at the Commonwealth Report. 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So MAGA Mike and the Republicans want a religious test for people running for public office. They want to know that you are sufficiently Christian to be worthy of being elected. Right. MAGA Mike is one of these seven mountain evangelicals. There are seven domains where these dominionists believe that we need to have religion completely take them over. Education, religion, family, business, government and military, arts and entertainment, and the media. Seriously. This is not what Jesus was preaching when he said, give unto Caesar what is Caesar and unto God what is God's. This is the opposite, in fact, of what Jesus was teaching. It's the opposite of Matthew 25, where Jesus said the only way to get to heaven is by feeding the hungry, healing the sick, helping the poor. This is counter-Christian, anti-Christian, in fact. In fact, I think you could say it is the Antichrist's work. There's a piece about it over at HartmanReport.com. Check it out.

0: Welcome back. 24 minutes past the hour. So some Texas conservatives are breaking ranks. This is fascinating. This is a piece in The Washington Post, in billionaire Jeff Bezos's little propaganda rag. And he starts out telling the story, not he, Molly Hennessy Fiske writes this piece, but telling the story of Twyla Lowry. She plans to do something this November she could not have imagined doing even a few months ago. She's going to vote for a Democrat. That's Gina Hinojosa, who is running against Greg Abbott. She's the Democrat running against Greg Abbott for governor of Texas. And he wants to be governor for a fourth term. And Hinojosa has, she's basically the standard Democratic platform. She wants to end state school vouchers. She wants to lower the cost of health care. She wants to lower the cost of groceries. She wants to lower the cost of utility bills. And she's even promised to send every Texan $1,500 from the state's rainy day fund. And for many, many voters in Texas, the only issue that really matters are these data centers. People are just fried by, no pun intended, just fried, pissed off, seriously upset that they're watching their electric bills just go right through the roof. And because, when there's a huge demand for electricity, supply and demand, right, the price goes up. And when there's and when the company, the electric provider, whether it's city-owned, municipal-owned or state-owned or whatever, or whether it's privately owned, they've got to build out extra capacity. Who are they going to charge for that? Not the people that they're doing the capacity for. I mean, if a power system needs to generate an extra, 30 megawatts an hour for a data center, they're not going to charge the data center the cost of adding that capacity. They're going to charge all of their ratepayers. They will distribute it across the entire base. And, in some cases, that's how the law actually works. So what you're seeing is all across the country, people looking at their electric bills, not to mention the damage that some of these data centers do to local water supplies or just quality of life in local communities with this giant loud hum constantly keeping you up 24 hours a day. And, all the power lines and everything. So this is fascinating. A recent Fox poll shows that Hinojosa is within 1 point of Greg Abbott. And usually the GOP is 12 points ahead in Texas. She's 1 point down. The GOP is 1 point ahead, not 12. This is going to be a wild year. It's why Republicans are doing everything they can to prevent you from voting.
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0: So what's on your mind? I'll pick up your calls on the other side of the break. We'll be right back.

Pete Hegseth, guts, stars, and stripes. El Nino and war spike food prices. Kennedy's phone quacks. Good morning. This is the Commonwealth Report, news for the public, not the powerful. Follow us at commonwealthreport.news. Why did the Pentagon fire the journalists who said they weren't propagandists? Pete Hegseth's Pentagon fired the top three people at Stars and Stripes on Friday, editor-in-chief Eric Slavin, reporter Lara Corte, and publisher Max Lederer all got separation notices. The stated cause was insubordination. What did they actually do? They sat for a CBS Sunday morning interview in July and said they worked for the troops. Slavin said censoring news for service members would be a red line. Corte said she doesn't work for any policymaker. Stars and Stripes has covered the military since the Civil War, and Congress wrote its editorial independence into law. In April, the Pentagon pushed out the People's Ombudsman, whose job was protecting that independence. Military families and service members have trusted us, the ombudsman said. When a government fires reporters for refusing to become its press agents, the Stars and Stripes looks more like a state media project. A super El Nino and Trump's war set up a food price explosion. Oxford Economics released a study this week projecting global food prices will jump 12% this year and another 5% next year. Fertilizer alone is expected to surge 22%. Why? Trump's war with Iran shut the Strait of Hormuz, which normally carries nearly a third of the world's fertilizer trade. Add Russia's war on Ukraine, pushing grain prices up. Then add the weather. Adam Scaife at Britain's Met Office says he's never seen an El Nino signal this intense in his forecasts. Bill McGuire at University College London warned that, quote, the world is in for one hell of a ride. He expects drought and wildfire in the Amazon and Australia, floods in California, and a weakened South Asian monsoon. Working families didn't start this war and didn't warm the Pacific, but they'll pay for both of them at the checkout line. Did Trump trade your food safety for a $1 million donation? Former U.S. Attorney Joyce Vance laid out the timeline this weekend. In March 2025, the Trump administration delayed the FDA's food traceability rule by 30 months, pushing compliance from January of this year out to July of 2028. Days later, Taylor Farms gave $1 million to MAGA Inc., a pro-Trump super PAC. Now, look around. A salmonella outbreak tied to jalapenos has sickened 345 people in 27 states. Sprouts sickened 55 more. A cyclospora outbreak traced to Taylor Farms lettuce killed two people in Michigan, the first American deaths in that outbreak. The FDA waited a month before inspecting the Mexican farm it suspected. Vance says the Justice Department is asleep at the wheel. Quote, more outbreaks and more illnesses lie ahead, she wrote. That's what happens when the regulators start working for donors instead of protecting you. Judge Jeanette Vargas voids Trump's 75-country visa ban as patently unlawful. A federal judge in Manhattan struck down Trump's ban on immigrant visas from 75 countries, nearly 40% of the nations on Earth. Judge Jeanette Vargas ruled Friday that Marco Rubio blew past his statutory authority. The State Department had ordered consulate officers to refuse green card applications from predominantly black and brown countries like Haiti, Somalia, Brazil, Colombia, Egypt, and Russia, claiming they'd become a public charge. Under the law, that call has to be made person by person, weighing someone's finances, age, health, and skills. Rubio's cable told officers to reject applicants even when they proved they could support themselves. Vargas called it, quote, a direct abrogation of this statutory scheme. She vacated the policy and set aside every denial based on it. Families kept apart for 7 months can finally move forward. Congress banned nationality discrimination in 1952, and yes, it's still the law. Is Trump actually considering dropping a nuclear bomb on Iran? Veteran White House reporter Brian Karam reports that senior officials and generals inside Trump's own Defense Department are alarmed. One called the president a madman who can't be trusted. What set them off was Trump's post on his Nazi-infested social media site last month, threatening that a whole civilization will die tonight, never to be brought back again. A Pentagon official told Raw America that everyone should have taken it literally. What do you think he meant by that? The reporter asked. Former Republican Congresswoman Marjorie Taylor Greene, once a MAGA loyalist, says Trump discussed nuclear weapons against Iran in recent strategy meetings, and she called him pure evil. She says Iran was nowhere near building a bomb. When the president's own generals are this frightened, Congress has exactly one job: take the Nuclear Launch Authority back. But are they? Crazy alert, Bob Kennedy's own phone quacks while he's talking about autism.
Bob Kennedy was on in Rochester, Minnesota on Friday, announcing a new federal alert system for missing autistic people. Serious subject. Then mid-sentence, his phone went off. Quack, quack, quack. The Health and Human Services Secretary said, sorry about that, silenced the duck and kept going. Now, The Atlantic ran a piece this weekend headlined, The Trump Comedians Are Tired. Satirists who feasted during the first term say they're sick of the shtick. Conan O'Brien says Trump is bad for comedy. Nikki Glaser wrote Trump jokes for the Golden Globes and cut every one. And here's why. You just can't compete with this. America's most famous vaccine skeptic got interrupted at the podium by an actual quack. The comedians aren't tired. They've simply been outsourced. And that's the way it is today, Monday, August 24th, 2026. I'm Tom Harbin.

0: You were promised something. Work hard, play by the rules, and you'd own a home, raise a family, and retire with dignity. That was the deal. It was called the American Dream. So what happened? Well, it didn't die. It was killed. And we know who did it, when they did it, and how they got away with it. Who killed the American Dream? The greatest political crime ever told. A new book by me, Tom Hartmann. That's Who Killed the American Dream? The greatest political crime ever told. A lot of people wonder, where did this whole right-wing movement to basically gut our freedoms and end DEI and all this other, where did this all begin? It all started back in 1951 with a book called The Conservative Mind, From Burke to Eliot by Russell Kirk. And he argued that if the middle class ever got too big, you'd see young people and women and racial minorities all get up on their hind feet and start protesting and basically screwing up America. And in the 50s, you know, even Republicans thought he was nuts. But then the 60s happened and all those protests. And suddenly Republicans thought, yeah, he's right. We've got to destroy the middle class or at least cut it back. And that was Reagan's mandate when he came into office in 1981. There's a whole article about this. You can read all the details. It's titled The GOP's 60-Year Conspiracy to Kill Our Democracy. None dare call it treason, but I will. Over at HartmannReport.com. Check it out.
1: They told us freedom had a price, then sold it to the highest bid. While we were working two damn jobs, they took the

0: 37 minutes past the hour. Welcome back. Picking up your calls here, David in San Francisco. Hey, David, what's up?
1: Oh, thanks, Tom. And, yeah, I'm glad you played that little song right there, because it kind of fits with that the medical needs of people who get polluted by these big corporations are not being taken care of. And I don't know if you caught the news Thursday, the FAA decided that they were going to give 120 square miles of Louisiana to SpaceX. Whoa. And SpaceX, if, as a launching spot, did you catch that?
0: I did not catch that, but yeah, that's, I'm assuming, by eminent domain. Who did they take it from?
1: Well, it's even more interesting, but of course, they're then waiving any number. I'll answer your question in a second, but the they're waiving, I think, 13 regulations. Hmm. So it's the Clean Water Act. They're waiving the, let's see, I've got them all written down here in a second. And they're able to basically throw, it's as if one agency gets the right to throw away 13 different sections of protections that we've got that would be enormous pollution. So, you know, the Clean Water Act, the Clean Air Act would be two obvious ones, but there are port and harbor statutes, you know, that you can't just dump crap overboard into the bay or into the rivers and whatnot. And so it's as if one agency, the FAA, can all of a sudden give a company like SpaceX the ability to launch rockets. And it isn't just a couple of rockets. They're claiming that they want to launch a million rockets. So it's, let's see, I see the list. The Environmental Protection Act, the Clean Water Act, the Clean Air Act, Historic Preservation Act, Coastal and Mammal Protections, noise, you know, and it's, I mean, they're talking about doing at least three launches a week.
0: Whoa.
1: Three launches a week. Imagine the noise and yeah. havoc that would come from three launches a week. Let's see, rivers and harbors. And so then, like you just played that music about having no medical protection from these scoundrels. You know, they get to poison us and run away with the money and claim that they're trillionaires when they never clean up any of their pollution.
0: Yeah. Which...
1: So, you know, it's fraudulent money. And, you know, I think I've mentioned a couple of times we're going to have to change out the money if they're going to claim that they have the right to take our lives and make a profit for it. Then we can just take away their money, whether it's asset forfeiture or we just come up with the money and they have to come up with some other way of getting their jobs done.
0: Yeah.
1: But let's see. So
0: as Honoré Balzac said, behind every great fortune, there's a great crime. Here we go.
1: Sure.
0: David, I got to move along. Yeah, but thanks for the heads up on that. That's a shocking story. But in a way, I mean, you know, this is what we should expect of Trump.
1: Yeah, you asked me something and I didn't answer it quite.
0: Who took the land? Whose land was it?
1: Oh, yeah, that was the interesting thing. Exxon had polluted a whole bunch of that area, and they had never cleaned it up. And as part of the settlement, they get to give it over to Elon to deal with.
0: Oh, geez.
1: So it's as if Exxon gets to run away with their profits.
0: Right.
1: Louisiana never gets to get cleaned up, and it gets additionally polluted by a new polluter.
0: Right.
1: And if I remember right, didn't Texas just kick Elon out of his launch area because he's polluted it so many times?
0: I don't know. I haven't been following that. David, thanks for the call. Thanks for the heads up.
1: Sure.
0: You really did your homework on that one. I appreciate it. Amy in Chicago. Hey, Amy, what's on your mind today? Thanks for listening to WCPT.
2: Oh, hey, Tom. I'm a listener. Hey, longtime country and Western music lover, too. You know what you said earlier about Willie Nelson? Are you familiar with that Willie Nelson song, Ain't Going Down on Brokeback Mountain?
0: Yes.
2: So you made the point that Willie Nelson might be one of the most progressive country Western music stars, but he's extremely homophobic. I just wanted to put that side to the story in there. That's all.
0: Okay. All right. Well, noted, Amy. It hadn't occurred to me that that was what it was all about, but I get it. Thank you, Amy. Sandra in Freeport, Pennsylvania. Hey, Sandra, what's on your mind today?
3: I was interested in the comment there that that was early about indicating that Tom Hartman would not like to be paid with tips. The tips were not welcome, and I don't that understand was, that at
0: yeah,
3: all.
0: Yeah, that was not quite. For, number one, you're on the air, and I am Tom Hartman. Hi, Sandra, and
3: Hi.
0: Thanks for watching us on C-SPAN. And number two, the point I was making, the caller was, he's somebody who lives in Vermont. I used to live in Vermont. A lot of Canadians used to come down to Burlington, which is the biggest city in Vermont, and, you know, go shopping and go to the restaurants and stuff. And they're lousy tippers. And the reason why, and I was also, I lived in Germany for a year back in the 80s, and I've spent a lot of time in Europe. And I've done business in Southeast Asia, in Taiwan, Japan, and South Korea. All of those countries, when you get service in a restaurant and you leave a tip, you know, typically it's somewhere between 3 and 8%. Sometimes really 10% is a huge tip. And the reason why is because every single one of those countries has a minimum wage that applies to everybody, including waiters and waitresses, or servers, I guess is the proper word nowadays, in restaurants. And so, but here in America, what's happened is that the restaurant industry, which is a massive industry, it's a multi-billion dollar industry, and they've got very, very well-paid lobbyists. They have paid off a bunch of legislators over the last, I don't know, 50 years or so to keep
3: May
0: in place.
3: May I interrupt, please?
0: Well, let me just finish my thought here, and you can have all the time you want. To basically keep in place this $3 or $2.35 an hour minimum wage for people who work in as waiters or waitresses, as servers. And I think it's just wrong. I think, you know, servers should be paid a regular salary, and then if you want a tip, you're helping them out. But right now what we're doing is we're not helping the servers out. We're helping the employers out. We're helping the owners, the in many cases, multimillionaire and billionaire owners of these restaurants and restaurant chains. We're paying their labor costs, and I don't think that's right. Back to you, Sandra.
3: Okay. I think that some of the citing of foreign countries is interesting, but doesn't really prove anything to me.
0: Well, let me make a different comparison, then, if I may.
3: This country.
0: Yeah. When you get your car fixed, you don't tip the mechanic. Why? Because the mechanic gets a good paycheck. When you go to the store to buy clothing, you don't tip the person who helps you pick out a dress. Why? Because that person gets a decent salary. You know, when
3: well,
0: you...
3: there's some of the becauses I don't quite agree with. I'm thinking that I like, and my family likes, in fact, who have worked as servers in restaurants, really like being compensated for excellent service,
0: yeah.
3: Which
0: I'm not opposed
3: gives
0: to
3: you the way to do that.
0: Yeah, I'm not opposed
3: and
0: to that at all.
3: You're going to pay. You're going to pay those people if the restaurant owner has to pay them. Then you don't have any choice, and they don't have any choice. And if this is a free country, I think we all ought to have more, not fewer, choices.
0: I never suggested getting rid of tipping, Sandra. What I said was, in most other countries, tipping is literally a tip. It's extra money you're giving to the server above and beyond a reasonable paycheck. So it's 3%, 5%, 8%, 10%.
3: I heard all that
0: country.
3: Before.
0: Okay. Here in the United States, you're paying 20%. Why? Because the people who own the restaurants don't want to pay their people. Sandra, I think we've both made our points. I'm going to move along, but thank you for the call, and thanks for your patience to get on the
3: this
0: air with us.
3: This was the first few minutes I listened, but based yeah. on this conversation and the response, I'll not be listening more. Goodbye.
0: Okay. I'm sorry to lose you, Sandra. John in Gilead, Maine? Do I have that right, John?
4: Gilead, I think.
0: Gilead. Okay, so what's up?
4: People keep bringing up the MAGA insurrection of January 6th.
0: Mm-hmm.
4: And acting like it was, you know, spontaneous or something. But they rolled in there with a gallows. Nobody concealed carried that thing in there.
0: You're right.
4: And everybody forgets Trump's one of Trump's favorite old school New York City mafia toadies going back to the 80s, Rudy Giuliani, hyping up the crowd, mm-hmm. saying, let's have trial by combat.
0: Yeah.
4: On what planet is that not incitement?
0: No, I think you're right. This is why, and you know, we never did find out who brought the gallows, which has always seemed to me a weird failure of intelligence. But and it should have been, you know, I mean, there should be fingerprints on it or nothing else. The thing was constructed on site. But beyond that, you're absolutely right. It's proof of premeditation. And that's why I think it was over 20 of the top people in the Proud Boys and the Three Percenters were convicted of seditious conspiracy, of a conspiracy to overthrow the government of the United States. And it's just crazy that Trump...
4: I'll say they were all pardoned, and now he wants to give them a fat paycheck.
0: Yeah, yeah, exactly. He not only pardoned them, but then he wanted to go ahead and say, oh, yeah, and by the way, here's some money. So the next time I call you, please be sure to show up and try to kill some cops, too. It's crazy. John, thanks a lot for the call. We'll be back. It's 48 minutes past the hour. Stick around.

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1: It's Talk Media for the rest of us, the place where smart people get their news. I'll be right back with your calls.

0: and welcome back. Phil in Salinas, California. Hey, Phil, what's on your mind today? Hello,
1: well,
0: Phil.
1: Tom, I think that the Democrats need to be picking up and investigating every Republican congressman, every Republican senator for treason. They violated their oath of office.
0: How
1: and
0: so?
1: The guy that was in charge of the National Guard January 6th was Michael Flynn's brother.
0: Oh, yeah.
1: General, and he said he didn't want to have them look like third world country with us having the National Guard there.
0: Yeah, yeah. Yeah, so what's the treason that you would go after Republicans for, Phil?
1: Violation of oath of office.
0: And how, specifically?
1: You know, well, look at all the stuff they do that they just turn their head, don't do anything.
0: Mm-hmm.
1: I think that's just about as corrupt as it gets.
0: Yeah, yeah, yeah. Okay, I get it. Phil, thank you. Can't argue with that one. Brian in Tacoma, Washington. Hey, Brian, what's on your mind today?
2: Hey, good morning. You had a caller, I think it was one of the first callers, and he said that, you know, we're kicking Canada's butt in this trade war.
0: Mm-hmm.
2: And then I had a quote-unquote libertarian colleague, don't get me started on libertarianism, but who kind of parroted the same talking points. And I don't even know if I agree with that analysis, but I'm not even calling about the analysis, whether we're quote unquote kicking their butts or not. When, and I already know the answer, Tom, it's because we're ruled by a bully and 11 to 30% of us are bullies or bully adjacent or bully susceptible. But why is it now part of the conversation for one third or less of us that kicking our friend's butt is success? That's not success.
0: It's a great question.
2: Your school chums on the playground, and you're like, look, all the other school kids, I'm beating the S out of my friend.
0: Yeah, you're right.
2: Okay, you're winning a fight. You're winning a fight, but why is that good?
0: Yeah, it's essentially insane. You're absolutely right. Yeah, well, there's that mentality on the right, as you point out.
2: One of the times, Tom, I call you, and I already know the answer.
0: Okay.
2: We're ruled by a bully, and 11 to 30% of us are, as I said.
0: Yeah, well said.
2: Susceptible. You know, as you often say, there's authoritarians, and there's authoritarian leaders, a small percent of that, and there's authoritarian followers, a larger percent of that. But it's just winning.
0: Yeah.
2: It's not beating up our allies. That's not a win.
0: Yeah.
2: That's not a win.
0: It's this false...
2: It can't be a win.
0: It's this phony machismo, you know, this I am a man, I can just kick anybody's ass that I want to. It's really, in a way, it's really pretty pathetic. You know,
2: It's cowardice, and it's the least manly thing you could do.
0: It's not,
2: you
0: know, my idea of what it means to be a man, and my idea of being a man is having integrity and keeping your word and being a good friend to others and working things out, you know, having some self-respect. I mean, none of those things
2: someday,
0: apply to Trump.
2: Yeah, I hope someday we get back to where people who would say, yes, we're winning because we're beating up our friend, are ashamed and do not say that in public. And there aren't that many of them. I hope we get back there someday.
0: Well said, Brian. Well said. Thank you so much. Yeah, good talking to you. 52 minutes past the hour. Back with more of your calls in 1 minute. Stick around.

0: Hey, thanks so much for sharing our program and for reaching out to our stations and sponsors and letting them know that you're listening. It really means a lot to us. Welcome back. 53 minutes past the hour. Picking up your calls here, Russell in Hendersonville, North Carolina. Hey, Russell, what's on your mind today?
1: Hey Tom. The Democrats don't message well. My wife and I live in a Hendersonville small town, 30,000 people. We started getting involved at the Democratic Party. The messaging group, you know, mostly for signs and billboards and that kind of a thing. And And they're all over the place. I mean, all over the place. You know, each of the issues is important. Don't get me wrong. Right. But the most important one is we need to win this, you know, both the presidency in 2028 and the midterms. And so I believe that all Democrats should, every time they speak, say the Republicans are trying to take our vote. And then because of, and then put your issue in. See, the Republicans are trying to take our vote. Every time you hear a Democrat talking, every time you hear a you talking, there should be, the Republicans are trying to take our vote. Yeah. And so there would be a big brouhaha, and then, you know, the Republicans would say, oh, no, that's not true. And then all of the evidence that Greg Palast did, all of the evidence that you know, we could sit there and say, no, here's an example. Here's another example. Here's another example. They are trying to do this. And see, the interesting part is our when we were doing this, you know, with the sign committee, they were trying to say, well, we want to use vote blue instead of vote Democrat or vote Democratic Party because it just sounds nicer. And we were like, well, most people might not even know what vote blue means. And they're like, oh, come on, come on. Of course they do. Mm-hmm. Well, we went out and polled 100 people in our town, and 78% of them did not know what that meant. They thought, well, isn't it? It's something to have to do with politics, isn't it? And so there's an electorate that are really not very smart, but they go for slogans. You know, MAGA, that's how he won. You know, make America great. Those people go, oh, yeah, that's a good idea. And they vote.
0: Yeah.
1: So the Democrats, well, exactly. And so what can we do to get Indivisible and Democratic Party and all the other ancillary groups that are trying to fight the, you know, the Republicans and trying to win this to get together and have a common, you know, a quote, a slogan, because that's what's going to get the independents, the low information voters, and the people.
0: I agree, Russell.
1: On the Republican
0: side. Here's the problem.
1: What
0: you know, it's the old Will Rogers joke. You know, he said, I don't belong to an organized political party. I'm a Democrat. The Republicans, because to be a conservative means you probably have a proclivity toward authoritarianism. Republicans are very top down. You know, the boss says it, we do it. Democrats are very horizontal. They're very, you know, oh, we're all here together. It's a big family, you know. You know, some of the people who analyze this kind of stuff talk about how Republicans have a strict father model and Democrats have a nurturing family model. And the problem with that for Democrats is that while it's wonderful for, you know, getting governing and doing good things and bringing people together, it's lousy for winning elections. What you need to do is pick three topics, you know, like health care for everybody, free college, and tax the billionaires. Pick three topics and just pound them to death. And I agree with you. Democrats need a lot of help on this. Russell, it's why I wrote a book called Cracking the Code, which is all about that. Russell, thank you for the call. And thank you for being with us today. We'll be back tomorrow, same time, same place. In the meantime, don't forget, democracy is not a spectator sport. It requires all of us. And that includes you. So get out there, get active, tag, you're it. Have a great afternoon. Be good to yourself and the folks around you. Stay safe. Eat your veggies. Get your exercise. We got a lot of work to do here between now and November. I'll catch up with you tomorrow.
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3: George Orwell spoke bluntly about the nefarious nature of advertising, calling it, quote, the rattling of a stick inside a swill bucket. Even Orwell, though, would have been astonished by the cacophony of swill bucket advertising currently being blasted at us by Amazon, Google, Meta, and other profiteering tech giants. What are they trying to sell? Pure hogwash. Having spent billions to develop artificial intelligence so humanoid robots can displace workers, the tech geniuses are now rushing to build thousands of vast computer data centers necessary to power their brave new AI world. Each center will suck up local water supplies, drastically raise people's utility bills, create monstrous industrial blight and pollution, and enthrone such autocratic thugs as Bezos, Musk, and Zuckerberg as absentee political bosses with domineering power over each locality. But the billionaires forgot something. You and me, we the people, are in open rebellion against this Orwellian future, with officials in multiple states and localities just saying hell no to the profiteers' invasive scams. Thus, the billionaire hucksters are frantically rattling their swill sticks. For example, Mark Zuckerberg, whose Meta Goliath already operates 26 massive data centers and is now spending $600 billion to plop more of them in our communities, has launched a multimillion-dollar offensive to beat back local opponents. It's running BS television ads in state capital cities, financing political candidates to hype the data centers, deploying untold numbers of lobbyists to rig the rules against opponents, and hiring an army of, quote, community affairs agents to spread AI propaganda. This is Jim Hightower saying, they have the fat cats, but a groundswell of us alley cats has them on the run. To get involved, go to MediaJustice.org/tools.

0: Well, top of the morning to you. Josiah, we are live.
1: We are?
0: Yes. Top of the morning to you.
1: I'll put you on.
0: Yeah, thank you. Top of the morning to you. We are, normally we have a newscast here at this moment, but right now, for this week, actually, C-SPAN is going to be carrying, or is carrying at this very moment, carrying our show live and starting here at the top of the hour. And so the official show opens in about 6 minutes, but just wanted to say hi to our C-SPAN audience for this week. I'm Tom Hartman. This is the Tom Hartman Program. We've been doing this show for 23 years here. You can find us all across the country. We're on Sirius XM. 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So, just a broad hello, and I'll fill you in as soon as the show officially starts on what we're going to be talking about today. 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By the way, you can find more information about our program. The show itself is over at tom.tv, thom.tv. My daily writing, I write an op-ed every day. 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Talkers Magazine ranks us as the number one progressive show in America, and has for about a decade. So anyway, just so you know who we are, who I am, what's going on here. Today, the Trump administration, Scott Bessent, our billionaire Treasury Secretary, who seems so rather pathetically clueless about economics, published an op-ed in the Financial Times yesterday on Sunday, saying that today is D-Day. Today, we're going to unleash, quote, the single greatest financial offensive ever marshaled against an adversary. D-Day, of course, was, you know, the Allies' invasion of Europe, you know, in France, where, you know, it was the beginning of the end for Hitler. The problem is that blockade, economic blockade, you know, these sanctions don't have a history of working. If you look at direct sanctions, in other words, sanctions on countries themselves, they definitely don't have a history of working. In fact, they've really never worked since World War I. Probably the example that most Americans are most familiar with is Cuba. You know, Cuba's been under sanction here in the United States since 1959. And you know, they just kept on keeping on. It wasn't until we just literally blockaded them, which, by the way, is a war crime under the Geneva Convention. So, you know, we're breaking international law now, and it's killing people in Cuba. I mean, their hospitals had to shut down. People, you know, surgeons are doing operations with, you know, lights on their camera phones and things. So Bessent has decided that he's going to take it a step beyond that. The way that he's going to do this instead is to not just punish, you know, Iran itself, but to punish any country that does business with it. And I suspect that's not going to go very well. You know, we'll see. I mean, if this is his plan, you combine that with what's going to be my opening story, this insanity that we just did with Canada, where Donald Trump is now using Smoot-Hawley, the old tariff legislation against Canada, and Canada says, "Screw you guys, we're not going along with this." And so here we have now Bessent saying that, you know, he's going to impose tariffs on anybody doing it. Won't work. First of all, it won't work because Iran has borders with, I believe, seven different countries, some huge borders, and there's this thing called smugglers. You know, I mean, Iran is at the center of the Middle Eastern trade routes that for 6,000 years have been like, you know, Grand Central Station for the movement of goods, arguably in services, you know, traveling doctors and things. in the Middle East. And I just don't see how we can sanction all those groups. Well, how we can even track things like smuggling. And Iran's gotten very, very good at this. So I am concerned that Trump and Besant, Trump has basically, we've run out of missiles. We're so low on ordnance. We've had to pull an aircraft carrier out. We've left the Pacific, somewhat undefended. And we pulled our aircraft carrier out of the Pacific and moved it into the Iranian waters, into the Persian Gulf. And this whole thing is just a mess. All because, for 20 years, Bibi Netanyahu was looking for an American president stupid enough to attack Iran, and he finally found one in Donald Trump. It's really a tragedy, and it's one that I think is going to blow up in our faces. Here, the show is starting now.
2: This is the Tom Hartman Program.
0: Hey, top of the Monday to you. A brand new week. A lot to talk about today. Donald Trump revives Herbert Hoover's nightmare, and Canada's fighting back. Mark Carney's not taking it. I'll tell you about that in just a moment. Also, Democrats erupt after Hakeem Jeffries meets with Jared Kushner. What's up with this? And a crazy alert. Natalie Harp drops a January 6th bomb with 150-plus Stop the Steal posts. Whoa. In the second hour of our program, Craig Unger is going to drop by. He's written three books about Donald Trump and Russia. This is about Trump's patriot bait and switch. I think you're going to find it fascinating. Also, Greg Abbott is attacking airport foot washing stations and demanding a DOJ probe. Oh, my God, we're accommodating Muslims? We can't have that, all right? And also, MAGA attacks Kelly Musgraves after she stands up for deported families, the artist, the singer. In the third hour of our program, former BBC and Rolling Stone and all kinds of reporter Greg Palast, one of the best reporters out there, exposes the tricks that could steal your vote, from voter purges to new suppression tactics, and is rolling out a new website, SaveYourVote.org, that reveals what's happening and gives Americans a way to fight back. And a good news alert: Texas drops a political earthquake as conservatives start voting Democrat. Whoa. That's pretty wild stuff. But my op-ed today, my opening rant here, my daily take, is published over at HartmanReport.com. And it's titled, Trump Revives Herbert Hoover's Nightmare and Canada Fights Back. And, late Friday night, these trade talks that were going on between Canada and the United States just basically collapsed. And Mark Carney, who was the former president of the Bank of Canada and the Bank of England, this guy is literally one of the world's top economists. He just basically said, I'm tired of Trump bullying Canada, bullying our country. Actually, what he said was, we were attacked. When he was asked, why did you guys pull out of the trade deals? He says, because we were attacked. Those were his exact words. Canadian reporter Dean Blundell documents exactly what Trump was demanding of Canada. We were demanding control over what countries Canada trades with. We were demanding control over Canada's use of the French language. We were demanding control over Canadian-made cars. We were demanding control over what goods the Canadian government buys for its own use and under what circumstances. And we were demanding the ability to reimpose tariffs against Canada anytime Trump gets pissed off and just decides to do it. And, at midnight, Carney said no. And so in retaliation for Carney saying, we're not going to play this game, Trump imposed a 50% tariff on Canadian goods. Now, there's a caveat to that. In Washington, D.C., of course, ever since, five corrupt Republicans on the Supreme Court said it's perfectly legal for businesses and billionaires to buy politicians, D.C. has just become infested with lobbyists who pass out enormous amounts of money. The industries or the goods from Canada that are typically imported from Canada to the United States that have strong lobbying factions in D.C. were all excluded because, the GOP wants that money. So what we're left with are the smaller ones, the ones either where the lobbyists are fine with tariffs, like cars, or the ones where the lobbyists just don't care, plywood or furniture or clothing or fishing rods or swimming pools or hockey sticks. So those are not going to be tariffed by Trump. And this is wild. I mean, last year, Donald Trump, actually it was the last year of Biden's presidency, it was 2 years ago, Donald Trump said, we have an, he was talking to Lou Dobbs, and he says, we have an economy that's so fragile, and when there's a crash, and I hope it's going to be during the next 12 months, because I don't want to be Herbert Hoover. Keep in mind, this was when Biden was president. He said, I don't want to be, I guess 3 years. He said, I don't want to be Herbert Hoover, the one president I just don't want to be is Herbert Hoover. Well, say hello to Donald Herbert Hoover Trump. The provision under which Trump is imposing these 50% tariffs is Smoot-Hawley. Now, most Americans have no idea what Smoot-Hawley is. They just know it doesn't sound good because it's been widely panned for years and years and years. And basically, Smoot-Hawley, and that's why the administration doesn't refer to it as Smoot-Hawley. They call it the 1930 Tariff Act, the Tariff Act of 1930. When it was passed that year, Congress passed it. It was a Republican-controlled Congress. They passed it. Herbert Hoover was president in 1930. And 1,028 top American economists signed a public petition begging Hoover not to sign this thing. But Hoover caved to his party and the first nation to retaliate in 1930 was Canada. They hit 16 categories of American goods that made up 30% of all of our exports. As a result of Smoot-Hawley, in large part, trade around the world collapsed by fully two-thirds between 1929 and 1934, and a third of America ended up unemployed. We refer to that now and have, you know, throughout most of history, as the Republican Great Depression. And, you know, when the Supreme Court pointed out a couple of months ago, under the Constitution, only Congress has tariff authority, can impose tariffs. It's right there in Article 1, Section 8. Maybe it's Section 7. The Trump people started looking for times in the past when Congress had given the president tariff authority. And the only one they could find was Smoot-Hawley. And it's something called Section 338. Section 338, you know, if normal tariff work is, you know, like a hammer trying to, you know, form a policy or fix trade disputes, Section 338 is a nuclear weapon. It says that the president, on his own, no congressional findings, no committees or groups within the White House or even agencies within the federal government, nobody except the president has to declare that a country is, quote, discriminating against the United States. And 30 days later, he can impose 50% tariffs, and he can even order their goods in the United States to be shipped back to the country of origin. That's the provision that Trump is using. Section 338. And the word discrimination is not defined in the law, so it basically now means whatever Trump wants it to mean. Now, no president since Herbert Hoover has been stupid enough to use this. I mean, back in 1935, FDR was president, and his tariff commission found that Germany and Australia were discriminating, using that word, against American goods. And FDR was like, I'm not going to invoke Section 338. There was a record in the State Department of discussion using it against the Japanese just before World War II. We decided not to. There was a 1949 telegram from Dean Acheson saying maybe we should use this against China. But again, we didn't. So the bottom line is nobody in government has ever thought to use this. Now, let's be clear. I wrote a book, The Hidden History of Neoliberalism, How Reaganism Gutted America, and laid out how Alexander Hamilton, in his report on American manufacturers in 1790, laid out for President Washington how tariffs should be done. And he made it very clear. Tariffs need to be passed by Congress. That's why it's that way in the Constitution. Because no business person is going to build a factory based on the whim of a president. They want to know that that tariff is going to be there for 20 years so that they can recover the cost of, you know, building their factory and hiring people and making machinery and things. So tariffs are good things, generally speaking. But Donald Trump has not asked Congress to impose tariffs on anybody, like every other previous president has. Instead, he's imposing them himself. And more often than not, he's doing it to get stuff for himself. You know, he threw a tariff on Apple products, and Tim Cook comes to the White House with a big bar of gold and gives it to Donald Trump, and Trump says, okay, no more tariffs. He threw tariffs on UAE, and they come to and they put $500 million into his crypto company, which goes straight into Donald's pocket, $500 million. And he goes, okay, no more tariffs on them. In fact, we'll sell you some NVIDIA chips that were banned from selling you under U.S. law because you have a mutual trade agreement with China, which means these chips are going to end up in China, which is what we're trying to avoid. But, hey, we'll do it because you gave my family $500 million. So here we are. We've got this absolute mess. The Associated Press, you know, laying it out. This is an absolute mess. Now, House Democrats have introduced a piece of legislation called the Repealing Outdated and Unilateral Tariff Authorities Act, and it would strip out Section 338 from our law. And if you're inclined to think that that's a good idea, you know, let's go back to only Congress being able to declare tariffs. Give Congress a call at 202-224-3121. You've got a member of the House and you've got two senators. Let them know what you think, especially if they're Republicans. In 87, Ronald Reagan gave a radio speech talking about how dangerous tariffs are and how carefully they have to be applied and how only Congress should do it. When Doug Ford up in Canada turned that into an ad, Trump got so pissed off he slapped an additional 10% tariff on Canada. Remember? It's time to echo Ronald Reagan to your Republican members of Congress.
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0: 16 minutes past the hour, back with more of the news of the day and your calls in just a moment. We'll be right back.

0: And welcome back. Reuben in Sherman Oaks, California. Hey, Reuben, what's on your mind today?
1: Hi, Tom. First of all, thank you for being there for
0: Reuben?
1: Us.
0: Reuben?
1: I want to discuss...
0: Listening on KPFK?
1: Well, yeah.
0: Yeah.
1: You hear me?
0: I do. What's up, Reuben?
1: Okay. I want to discuss two issues of the great thing that the U.S. did in Iran. During World War II, Iran was invaded by the British in the south and Soviet in the north, with the guarantee that after the war, they would leave Iran and they would respect its sovereignty. The British did leave. The Soviet refused. And it was by the force of the U.S. that forced them to leave our the Iranian territory. And that's basically respecting the totality of Iran.
0: Mm-hmm.
1: The second was Iran was very poor because of the previous dynasties that they basically bankrupt Iran, whatever they had. And the British Petroleum was taking about 90% of oil profit, and they kept the books.
0: Right, and that's why when Mossadegh was elected, when Iran was actually a functioning democracy and Mossadegh was elected, In 54, he said, that's it. We're nationalizing our oil.
1: 53.
0: Thank you.
1: Well,
0: that's why we overthrew Mossadegh and installed the Shah. It was to benefit the oil companies.
1: Actually, it's not that simplistic. If you want, I'll call you another time and discuss Mossadegh with you. Anyway, the second thing that U.S. did was gave hundreds of millions of dollars. The same as Marshall Plan they had for Europe, they gave grants and financial aid to Iran to pull itself by its bootstraps. And those of us who know the history are grateful for that.
0: Good. Yeah. Okay, so you just want to put that on the record, Reuben, and that's why you called? Or is there a therefore there?
1: Most Americans don't know about the history, and unfortunately, a lot of Iranians don't know it.
0: Yeah. No, it's an excellent point. Reuben, thank you very much. Rick in Huntington Beach, California. Hey, Rick, what's on your mind today?
2: Hey, Tom. First thing is, you start out with the issue, is about the Canadian trade war.
0: Yeah.
2: I've done international trade for

0: in Canada. We sold them $440 billion worth of stuff. They sold us $480 billion worth of stuff. Now, Trump says that's a $40 billion trade deficit, and they're cheating. Now, we have basically the same per capita incomes as Canada does. However, we have 340 million people, and they've got 40 million people.
1: Yeah, I'm not sure I get your point here, Rick, but okay. I mean, you know, an awful lot of that import, by the way, is oil. we're taking those tar sands oils and bringing them down to Texas to refine them and then shipping the refined products offshore. We keep the poison, the pollution. Companies keep the money.

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News for the public, not the powerful. Twice a day, we break down what matters to your life. Visit CommonwealthReport.news and join us today. Stay informed, stay empowered. Recently, I did an op-ed and a little rant here about what happens when you raise the top income tax rate on morbidly rich people to 90%, and how, you know, that helps reduce income inequality and funds the government and all kinds of good positive things. What about corporate taxes? We really need to go back to the 50% top corporate income tax rate that we had under Dwight Eisenhower, for example. The reason why is not on the assumption that we're going to collect all that money, but what it does is it causes corporations to change their behavior, to do things to try to get tax deductions so they don't have to pay that in taxes. And what are the main things they do? They develop new products. They do research and development. 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They open up new stores. They pay their employees better. They offer better benefits. All of these things are 100% tax deductible and thus lower their corporate income taxes and help out America. You can read all about it over at HartmanReport.com.

23 minutes past the hour. Welcome back. So Hakeem Jeffries, apparently this happened a few weeks ago, but it was reported in the New York Times over the weekend that Hakeem Jeffries, the leader of the Democrats in the House of Representatives, and Jared Kushner, who holds no official titles so that he can, so that there can be no oversight of what he does, basically. It's, you know, another one of Trump's ways of getting around the requirement for, you know, national security clearances and conflict of interest concerns and stuff like that. I mean, this is a guy who has taken literally billions of dollars on behalf of the Trump family and himself from these foreign oligarchs with whom he is negotiating. It doesn't get more corrupt than that. I mean, this is like corrupt beyond. So anyhow, the two of them got together. And, you know, the speculation is that you look at the polls, look at how, you know, where Trump is in the toilet nationwide, polling-wise. And the speculation is that that Kushner has figured out that he's going to have to deal with the Democrats, and he's trying to get ahead of it. And Kushner himself, of course, being now an oligarch, and we've got kind of oligarchic capture of our government, trying to extend that to Hakeem Jeffries, who bizarrely last week on, I believe it was Face the Nation, said, "I'm opposed to Medicare for All." So, you know,

0: In other words, embracing the oligarchs from the healthcare industry. It's a tough one. It's a tough one. So a lot of people are really pissed off about this. A lot of Democrats are very pissed off at Hakeem Jeffries. You know, they're in fact, this, I think Tommy Vitor, who was a former aide to Barack Obama, President Obama, he's on the Pod Save America group. He says, Jared Kushner has no actual government job. He just uses his family connections to get money from Gulf autocrats and fund corrupt deals. The only way Jeffries should work with him is in demands for documents and subpoenas. And I'm inclined to agree with that, that the American people, I think one of the reasons why, frankly, Donald Trump got elected in 2016 and arguably again in 2024 is that people in America want fundamental change. They know that, you know, from the 30s until the 80s, we built the first middle class that was more than half of a country. Two-thirds of us were in the middle class when Reagan came into office. Today, it's only 41% of us. We could get into the middle class back in 1980 with a single paycheck. Today, it takes two paychecks. Reaganomics, 45 years of neoliberal Reaganomics that has been embraced by both parties, frankly, has just screwed the American public, and everybody knows it, and they want change. And Trump promised change, and Hillary Clinton campaigned on, we're going to keep everything kind of going the way it is, and, you know, surprise, surprise. And I really think that that's what's driving this outrage against Jeffries, is that people want this administration taken to task. They, you know, they're corrupt, they're self-dealing. They're doing deals constantly to satisfy the industry. You know, like the Trump said to the oil industry, give me $1 billion and I'll do whatever you want. Well, he's doing it. He's pretending there's no such thing as global warming while Americans are dying. He's killing off green energy projects while we need more energy. He's doing it all because they gave him money. So, and you know, and Jared is right in the middle of this. So I agree. Democrats should be using subpoenas, not friendly conversations. So, what say you? I'll pick up your calls on the other side of the break.
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0: Quick and rather amazing story about Natalie Harp. Stick around.

Pete Hegseth guts Stars and Stripes. El Nino and war spike food prices. Kennedy's phone whacks. Good morning. This is the Commonwealth Report, news for the public, not the powerful. Follow us at commonwealthreport.news. Why did the Pentagon fire the journalists who said they weren't propagandists? Pete Hegseth's Pentagon fired the top three people at Stars and Stripes on Friday, editor-in-chief Eric Slavin, reporter Lara Corte, and publisher Max Lederer all got separation notices. The stated cause was insubordination. What did they actually do? They sat for a CBS Sunday Morning interview in July and said they worked for the troops. Slavin said censoring news for service members would be a red line. Corte said she doesn't work for any policymaker. Stars and Stripes has covered the military since the Civil War, and Congress wrote its editorial independence into law. In April, the Pentagon pushed out the People's Ombudsman, whose job was protecting that independence. Military families and service members have trusted us, the ombudsman said. When a government fires reporters for refusing to become its press agents, the Stars and Stripes looks more like a state media project. A super El Nino and Trump's war set up a food price explosion. Oxford Economics released a study this week projecting global food prices will jump 12% this year and another 5% next year. Fertilizer alone is expected to surge 22%. Why? Trump's war with Iran shut the Strait of Hormuz, which normally carries nearly a third of the world's fertilizer trade. Add Russia's war on Ukraine, pushing grain prices up. Then add the weather. Adam Scaife at Britain's Met Office says he's never seen an El Nino signal this intense in his forecasts. Bill McGuire at University College London warned that, quote, the world is in for one hell of a ride. He expects drought and wildfire in the Amazon and Australia, floods in California, and a weakened South Asian monsoon. Working families didn't start this war and didn't warm the Pacific, but they'll pay for both of them at the checkout line. Did Trump trade your food safety for a $1 million donation? Former U.S. Attorney Joyce Vance laid out the timeline this weekend. In March 2025, the Trump administration delayed the FDA's food traceability rule by 30 months, pushing compliance from January of this year out to July of 2028. Days later, Taylor Farms gave $1 million to MAGA Inc., a pro-Trump super PAC. Now, look around. A salmonella outbreak tied to jalapenos has sickened 345 people in 27 states. Sprouts sickened 55 more. A cyclospora outbreak traced to Taylor Farms lettuce killed two people in Michigan, the first American deaths in that outbreak. The FDA waited a month before inspecting the Mexican farm it suspected. Vance says the Justice Department is asleep at the wheel. Quote, more outbreaks and more illnesses lie ahead, she wrote. That's what happens when the regulators start working for donors instead of protecting you. Judge Jeanette Vargas voids Trump's 75-country visa ban as patently unlawful. A federal judge in Manhattan struck down Trump's ban on immigrant visas from 75 countries, nearly 40% of the nations on Earth. Judge Jeanette Vargas ruled Friday that Marco Rubio blew past his statutory authority. The State Department had ordered consulate officers to refuse green card applications from predominantly black and brown countries like Haiti, Somalia, Brazil, Colombia, Egypt, and Russia, claiming they'd become a public charge. Under the law, that call has to be made person by person, weighing someone's finances, age, health, and skills. Rubio's cable told officers to reject applicants even when they proved they could support themselves. Vargas called it, quote, a direct abrogation of this statutory scheme. She vacated the policy and set aside every denial based on it. Families kept apart for 7 months can finally move forward. Congress banned nationality discrimination in 1952, and yes, it's still the law. Is Trump actually considering dropping a nuclear bomb on Iran? Veteran White House reporter Brian Karam reports that senior officials and generals inside Trump's own Defense Department are alarmed. One called the president a madman who can't be trusted. What set them off was Trump's post on his Nazi-infested social media site last month, threatening that a whole civilization will die tonight, never to be brought back again. A Pentagon official told Raw America that everyone should have taken it literally. What do you think he meant by that? The reporter asked. Former Republican Congresswoman Marjorie Taylor Greene, once a MAGA loyalist, says Trump discussed nuclear weapons against Iran in recent strategy meetings, and she called him pure evil. She says Iran was nowhere near building a bomb. When the president's own generals are this frightened, Congress has exactly one job: take the Nuclear Launch Authority back. But are they? Crazy alert, Bob Kennedy's own phone quacks while he's talking about autism.
Bob Kennedy was on in Rochester, Minnesota on Friday, announcing a new federal alert system for missing autistic people. Serious subject. Then mid-sentence, his phone went off. Quack, quack, quack. The Health and Human Services Secretary said, sorry about that, silenced the duck and kept going. Now, The Atlantic ran a piece this weekend headlined, The Trump Comedians Are Tired. Satirists who feasted during the first term say they're sick of the shtick. Conan O'Brien says Trump is bad for comedy. Nikki Glaser wrote Trump jokes for the Golden Globes and cut every one. And here's why. You just can't compete with this. America's most famous vaccine skeptic got interrupted at the podium by an actual quack. The comedians aren't tired. They've simply been outsourced. And that's the way it is today, Monday, August 24th, 2026. I'm Tom Harbin.

0: 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Welcome back. 34 minutes past the hour, and over the weekend, you had the Indy race going on in Washington, D.C., as part of Trump's privatized Freedom 250, where all these big corporations give money to this organization that then gives some of that money to Donald Trump. And Trump was there with Melania, and sitting behind them was Natalie. And Trump and Melania apparently got into a bit of a spat. There's a lip reader. You can read the whole thing. It's over at Raw Story. You know, it kind of lays it out. Not certain exactly what they were arguing about, except that Melania was like, I'm out of here. And then after Melania left, Natalie comes up and sits down. It's like, oh, my God. It's getting weirder by the day. And now we discover that back on January 6, 2021, the day that Trump sent a mob against the Capitol to murder the vice president and the Speaker of the House, and they nearly succeeded to overturn an election, to commit a coup, to end democracy in the United States, that on that day, Natalie Harp tweeted over 150 times things like, fight for Trump, in all caps. She did that 12 times in one post. D.C. is Trump country. She was 29 years old at the time. She praised the demonstrators who were beating cops to the point where, you know, five of them are now dead as great patriots, and kept tweeting, stop the steal. She was, when she was on TV on One America News, she interviewed Caroline Leavitt, who was then a congressional candidate. She's now the press secretary, or the outgoing press secretary. And she said that she just came right out and said, you know, Trump won the election in 2020. Everybody knows it. He won in New Hampshire. She said he actually lost in New Hampshire by 7.4%. This is weird and getting weirder. So what's on your mind today? Let's pick up some calls here. Tony in Buffalo, New York. Hey, Tony, what's up?
1: On Friday at night, there was a study released that warned that the Supreme Court justices are taking gifts and have been taking gifts for some time.
0: Yes.
1: Neil Gorsuch was on C-SPAN this past day and talked a bit about the camaraderie of these groups. I talked about Clarence Thomas some time ago with you, remember?
0: Yes.
1: We had a conversation. One thing I forgot to tell you was that reason that Thomas is in the pocket of Trump is because of his wife, Jenny.
0: Mm-hmm.
1: Jenny was a huge Republican operative. She's
0: yeah.
1: also white, by the way. And she was, in his first term, she was given a job in the administration. And obviously, there was nobody complaining about the conflict of interest there.
0: Right. And before that, she was making a couple $100,000 a year over Heritage Foundation. And then you had a right-wing billionaire funding her little group. And this was all while her husband was on the Supreme Court. This is almost as bad, or actually maybe worse, than Justice Roberts' wife taking $10 million from big D.C. law firms that do business with the court.
1: Yeah, my second point is about Reagan. Maybe you overlooked this, but I'm sure you didn't. Don't you remember when Reagan was giving money and giving corporations the ability to leave the United States and giving them all kinds of favored kind of treatment?
0: Yeah, Reagan started the whole neoliberal thing, which was so-called free trade. I mean, it didn't, you know, it got seriously codified by George Herbert Walker Bush, who, they started this during the Reagan administration, but it really finished up during the Bush administration, creating the NAFTA agreement, the North America Free Trade Agreement. But prior
1: Remember
0: to that, Reagan had tried to cut free trade deals all around the world. Yeah, I'm very familiar with that.
1: Remember Anita Hill?
0: Yes, she testified that Clarence Thomas, when he was running the Equal Employment Opportunity Commission or whatever it is, the EEOC, that he was sexually harassing her.
1: Yes,
0: yeah. Yeah. She's been on this program, actually, Anita Hill.
1: What he said was, unless you were white and had a complaint, nobody else should make a complaint.
0: Yeah.
1: In my opinion, he was anti-black at that particular time.
0: There have been more than a few black people have called into this program and expressed a similar concern or sentiment, Tony. I don't know what to make of it. So I'll just leave it at that. Tony, thanks for the call. Alfredo in Mountain View, California, other than that he's very, very corrupt. Alfredo, what's on your mind today?
2: Yeah. Hi, Tom. How are you?
0: Good. What's up?
2: Yeah. So regarding the 50% tariffs against Canada and Carney, I think as a strategy from Canada, they should keep these tariffs against the U.S. ongoing until the midterm elections as a strategy, because this will infuriate all the farmers and all the people that are getting affected by these tariffs, and have an impact on the midterm elections. What do you think about that? Because we could get this guy impeached possibly if we win the House and the Senate. Your thoughts?
0: Yeah, I mean, Iran is clearly playing that game. They've come right out and said it, you know, that they're going to keep the Straits of Hormuz shut until Trump leaves office, realizing that that's going to do enormous political damage to him. I don't think that Carney is sitting around saying, how can I screw Donald Trump? He was being reactive, not proactive. He was responding to Trump basically saying, Canada is going to be our 51st state, and we're going to start treating them like they're a 51st state. I mean, the demands that Trump made of Canada in that trade negotiation were just over the top. I mean, they wouldn't have been over the top if Canada was Michigan, but it's a sovereign nation, you know.
2: Yeah, but the problem is that Trump is acting in bad faith every time. He wakes up every day thinking, what tariffs I'm going to impose again. You cannot trust this guy.
0: No.
2: So 2 months, September, October, is just 2 months of continuing this war.
0: Yeah.
2: And possibly we could gain the House and the Senate and impeach this guy. That was my thinking.
0: That's assuming he doesn't blow up the elections. Yeah, I totally get it.
2: Yeah.
0: Alfredo, thank you. Well said.
2: Thanks, Tom.
0: Sure enough. Sam in Atlanta watching us on C-SPAN. Hey, Sam, what's on your mind? My old stomping grounds. We used to live in Atlanta.
3: Oh, yeah? Yeah. So it's still Atlanta. This is my first time seeing you. I do listen to... I do watch C-SPAN pretty regularly.
0: Mm-hmm.
3: Got two questions.
0: It's a great network.
3: One of them about January. Hello?
0: Yeah, I was just agreeing with it. It's a great network. Back to you, Sam.
3: Oh, yeah. Oh, yeah. January 6th, I'm going to start with January 6th, but I'd like to talk about tariffs also. I don't know why no one brings up the fact that that day there were two groups out there. While Donald Trump had his group at one location, C-SPAN was showing people breaking into the White House or wherever they broke into.
0: The Capitol building.
3: The same screen.
0: Mm-hmm.
3: Okay? They had a dual screen. One screen showed people out there talking with Donald Trump. The other screen showed people breaking into the White House.
0: Yeah, the Capitol building. Those were the kind of shock troops. That was the Proud Boys. I mean, that was why Tario got convicted of seditious conspiracy. That was the conspiracy. They were there before the crowd arrived.
3: Yeah. But why would Trump get blamed for sending his group down there? Because I heard everything he said that day,
0: mm-hmm.
3: and he was saying go down peacefully.
0: Well, and he said you got to fight, or you won't have a democracy left.
3: Well, yeah,
0: you won't have a country left.
3: Everybody says that. Yeah, okay. Well, I don't know that I agree with that, because I watched it that day all the way.
0: Yeah.
3: My other concern was, how do you break into the Capitol that long and nothing else happens? How do people get to go into the White House or into the Capitol, hold people hostage for that period of time, and only one person die?
0: I believe there were five people who died that day, and there were five cops who died in the week afterwards.
3: That's not enough if they're breaking into the Capitol. If they're breaking into the Capitol, more should have happened.
0: Yeah, okay.
3: Didn't make sense.
0: Yeah.
3: Went over, what, 5-6 hours?
0: Yeah, no, the Capitol Police were very restrained. I mean, they only shot one person, you know, that woman, Ashley Babbitt. And,
3: They were breaking in. They had equipment to break down walls and break into.
0: Oh, I know. And they brought guns and weapons and, these guys. They were there to overthrow our government, Sam, and that's a crime. And sadly, Trump has, forgiven them. He's pardoned them, I think, because he wants them to do it again. That's my guess. Sam, thanks a lot for the call. And thanks for watching us on C-SPAN. We'll be right back. It's 44 and a half minutes past the hour. Stick around.
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0: Defending America from the weapons of mass deception. I'll be right back with you.

0: And welcome back. Ralph in Mansfield, Ohio, watching us on C-SPAN. Hey, Ralph, what's on your mind today? Ralph?
1: Yes.
0: Yeah, you're on the air, Ralph. What's up?
1: Oh, hi there.
0: Hey.
1: My question is, what will be the yearly maintenance cost of the ballroom?
0: Oh, that's a good question. I have no idea. Why do you ask? What's the significance
1: of
0: it?
1: Well, it might dwarf what it cost to build it in 20, 30 years.
0: Yeah, that's an interesting thought. Certainly over a period of time, you know, maintenance costs can be fairly high. What I find interesting is that, you know, first off, Trump was like, we need a ballroom, and so we're going to build this ballroom. And then he was like, and then the Supreme Court, or then a federal judge says, you can't do that. The Constitution says you've got to go to Congress for approval. And there's all these laws about, you know, national historic sites like the East Wing of the White House. You can't just tear them down without permission. And so then Trump says, well, this is national security. I'm doing it to build a bunker for myself underneath. But there was already a bunker underneath there. And then there's a second bunker underneath the White House. One was built back during World War II for Franklin Roosevelt, the one underneath the White House. It's only two stories down. The second one was built during the Obama administration. It is six stories underground, again, underneath the White House. It has living quarters, I mean, you know, its own air and water supply. It's designed to withstand a nuclear attack. And so what is Trump doing? Destroying the old bunker and building the new bunker, or did he ruin the old bunker when he tore up the East Wing? Or, you know, I mean, nobody's even seen evidence of bunker building, you know, but the whole thing is just weird. And it's increasingly appearing, Ralph, like, you know, what Trump is doing is just trying to get around the law, frankly. So we'll see. Ralph, thanks for the call. Nice to hear from you. And thanks for watching us on C-SPAN. Paul in Ambler, Pennsylvania. Hey, Paul, what's on your mind today?
2: Hi, Tom. I wanted to talk about what I think is going to be a very promising political environment come November. You probably have a good memory of what I'm basically trying to review. The Democratic Socialists of America were formed in 73 from two other groups, New American Movement and the Socialist Party USA. They went into the Democratic Party at the time. They went in as DSOC, the Democratic Socialist Organizing Committee. They were members of the Democratic Party. Some might have ran as candidates, or they worked as committee people or advisors and ran campaigns. And locally in Philadelphia, there were a lot of very active DSOC members. They lived in cooperative houses in Powhatan Village. Mm-hmm. Which is very, very active, like the left bank of Philadelphia at the time. Mm-hmm. What happened was Michael Harrington was pushing for more social legislation along the lines of the New Deal and the Great Society. Now, this was going on in the 70s because by then things had toned down a lot. There was a lot more conservative conservatism on the rise, and culminating several years later in the 80s with Reagan coming in.
0: So your point is?
2: But the point is we have a repeat of that. People understand you have to realign within an institution, which people like Ocasio and Tlaib and many other people, Cori Bush, they're coming in and they're going to be pushing for a more greater investment in society. Mm-hmm. And the Democratic Party's been through this before.
0: Yeah.
2: They had...
0: Okay, I got it. Paul, I'm sorry, I'm out of time, but thank you.

0: 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It really means a lot to us.
1: Welcome back. 49 minutes past the hour. Picking up your calls here, Charles in Vancouver, Washington. Hey, Charles, what's on your mind today?
2: Tom, good morning from across the bridge. Happy Monday, where I'm still trying to recover from the performances of the Jazz Festival here on Saturday afternoon.
1: Oh, I didn't even know about that. That sounds like a lot of fun.
2: Well, you didn't know about the classical music festival either, so I'm glad to be let you know about this stuff.
1: Thank you, Charles.
2: I swear to God, I've seen many world-class piano players in the genre, but this gentleman I saw Saturday, Chiquito Valdez, just went to the top of the list. Hmm. Anyway, sir, my question is, I asked a couple weeks ago if you had heard any of the talks from the Muslim guy, Shahid Bolson King. If you had time to check him out.
1: Right. I have not. I'm sorry. You know, a couple of people called last week and suggested there were two books I should read, The Blind Spot and Nerd Reich. And so I got those, and I read both those books this weekend for those callers. But I didn't have an opportunity to look at Shahid Bolson. Charles, I'm sorry.
2: No, don't be sorry. Carry on. I'll be listening anyway. So
1: okay.
2: Thank you, sir.
1: Thanks a lot, Charles. Good talking to you. Sue in Belmont, Michigan. Hey, Sue, what's on your mind today?
3: Hi. A few weeks ago, I had told you about a book I had borrowed from a fellow protester about there's no reason to give up on democracy. I think it was written by somebody named Vance.
1: Mm-hmm.
3: Okay. You said, let me know what you figure out for the solution. And I think it's something you would already say. To summarize it, stay involved, protest, talk to your reps and senators, post things, you know, give out information, anything you can do to stay involved.
1: Mm-hmm.
3: To let, you know, your elected officials know.
1: Yeah.
3: Then the other thing I was going to mention to you, tonight at 8 o'clock Eastern Standard Time, Abdul Al-Sayed is going to be interviewed by Jesse Waters. And
1: really? The right-wing host on Fox.
3: Yeah.
1: Interesting.
3: Well, kind of like a Pete Buttigieg thing, mm-hmm. you know?
1: Yeah, Pete likes to go on Fox.
3: So if anybody misses it, I'm sure you can pick it up on YouTube. That's where I find a
1: lot
3: of
1: things
3: that I
1: miss. It'll be all over the place, I'm sure. Yeah.
3: Well, if you get a chance to watch it, let me know what you think, or say something later on in the week about it.
1: Will do, Sue.
3: I'd be interested.
1: Will do, Sue. Thanks a lot for the heads up. John in Sedona, Arizona, watching on C-SPAN. Hey, John, what's up?
4: Good afternoon, sir.
1: Hey.
4: So I was just thinking the other day, trying to figure out something I could do positively to affect the working man in the United States. And the minimum wage has been such a sticking point for so long. And it came to me, you know, sometimes the easiest answers are the most simple. And I was thinking, since the federal minimum wage hasn't been raised in decades, as a senior, you know, I'm in my 70s, and every year my Social Security check is tied to a cost of living increase.
1: Right.
4: So I wonder, why in the world can't we just establish that same concept for minimum wage?
1: That has been proposed at least a dozen times in my lifetime that I'm familiar with by Democrats in Congress, and it's shot down by the Republicans every single time. Republicans basically, the Republican Party is here for the billionaires and the big corporations, and they're absolutely not here for average working people, and what you're talking about is something for working people. I would add, though, that, you know, during the Clinton and Obama administrations, there were little windows where we could have gotten an awful lot done, and we didn't along those lines, and I think in part, it was because, you know, back in when Lewis Powell was on the Supreme Court back in the 70s, and he did he actually wrote the opinion in the Bilotti case, which said that corporations are persons, they have free speech rights under the First Amendment because they don't have a mouth, they can use money, and they can pour that money into political campaigns. I mean, that was the foundation of Reagan's 1980 campaign and all the money from the oil industry that got him into office in part, in addition to, you know, cutting the deal with the Ayatollah to hang on to the hostages. But, you know, the bottom line is that in 92, when Bill Clinton ran for president, he basically, you know, this was before you could use the internet to raise money, and the five corrupt Republicans on the Supreme Court had said corporations can pour essentially unlimited amounts of money into campaigns, and so Clinton basically had to start sucking up to the corporations. He had to adopt Reagan's neoliberalism, and Obama largely did the same thing. I think the one Democrat in the modern era who turned away from that was Joe Biden. Joe Biden was the most progressive of the modern presidents, and I think that's one of the reasons why Trump loves to trash him, which is bizarre. But the minimum wage was put into place in 1935, and you know if it was indexed to inflation, just back to say 1964, it would be in the neighborhood of $20 an hour right now, and instead it's $7.25 an hour. And by the way, it's only $7.25 an hour in red states. And that's why red states have, you know, higher rates of poverty, higher rates of sexually transmitted diseases, higher rates of childhood pregnancies, higher rates of people dropping out of school, you know, higher rates of just a whole spectrum of diseases, shorter lifespans, significantly shorter lifespans. We've run this experiment, John, in the United States. Should we do it the way the Democrats did with the New Deal, which built the first middle class in the history of the world that was two-thirds of the population of an entire country? We did that from 33 to 81. Or shall we do it the Republican way, which we've been under nationally since 81, but we've really been under in, 25, 30 of our states, and drive people into poverty— But have a bumper crop of billionaires, and you know it's called oligarchy, and sadly the decision, that has been made. I mean, now the Democratic Party can say no to the billionaires and to the big corporations because you've got the internet and they can raise money. But the problem is that precedent was established. The party went down that road, and you still have about half the Democratic Party in thrall to those people. You know, the Josh Gottheimers and Jared Goldens of the world, the people who are, perfectly happy to take money from billionaires, right-wing billionaires included, and big corporations and AIPAC. And we just need to get this dark money, this dirty dark money, out of our political system because it's ruining America, well, John.
4: That's the Gordian knot that's strangling us. I remember
1: it is.
4: In my reading, I'm familiar with the quote from Henry Ford. Somebody asked him, why are you paying your employees so much money? And he says, well, if I don't, they won't be able to afford my cars.
1: Exactly. Yeah. Ford more than doubled wages and really pissed off the Dodge brothers, who sued him. Went all the way to the Supreme Court in the state of Michigan. It's a fascinating case. John, thanks for the call, and thanks for watching us there on C-SPAN. We'll be right back.
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6: While the production of my lowdown commentaries is high-tech, I confess that I'm antiquated. I still write each piece in longhand, applying my ballpoint to paper. This has caused bewildered glances from some who see me scribbling away in local coffee shops and bars. Recently, one fellow sidled up and whispered, "Watch out! If they see you doing this, they'll haul you off to the Smithsonian." But we handwriters might not be as obsolete as the key tappers assume. A fast-spreading grassroots movement is calling for schools to re-emphasize the value of writing and printing by hand instead of being wholly dependent on machines. Already, 24 states, as varied as Mississippi and California, now require public schools to teach cursive writing in 3rd through 5th grades. This squares with new understanding of how brains absorb information. While keyboards are faster, the slower, more tactile act of handwriting creates longer-lasting comprehension of letters and better retention of the thoughts they convey. Neuroscientists find that rote keystrokes on a computer require little mental engagement, while physically drawing out words and ideas takes coordination of multiple areas of the brain to focus memory, eyes, and fingers on creating a written product. Just writing this piece conjured up a fond remembrance of my early childhood, sitting on the floor of our home, learning to draw the ABCs, both print and cursive, on those line practice pads. It was both an artistic exercise and the development of a foundational tool for a life of learning. This is Jim Hightower saying, yes, computer literacy is an indispensable element of today's childhood curriculum, but so is the richer development of human thinking through putting pen to paper. So let's do both.

0: And welcome back. Let's talk about Vladimir Putin and what's going on here. His economy is in shambles right now. There's massive inflation in Russia. The Ukrainians have, just over the last 6 months, they've changed their strategy. They're no longer just fighting on the battlefield. They're sending drones and missiles deep into Russia, blowing up, you know, oil depots and refineries. There are gasoline and diesel fuel shortages around the country, blowing up these Wildberries warehouses. Wildberries is the it's a private company in Russia, sort of like Amazon in the United States. It's a they do delivery. It's an online company, and you know they deliver to your home, but they also sell drones and electronics that are used for drones, and so Ukraine has said, okay, we're going to go after them. And Putin's got an election coming up. I mean, he's not on the ballot, but his party is. It's the Duma. The Duma is the single parliament in Russia. And Putin's freaking out. He's cracking down here. He's Sergei Juryev, who is a Russian economist and a Kremlin critic, and he's also the dean of the London School of Economics. The London Business School. He said Putin's calculus now is that he will get something else from Trump. He believes that time is on his side. He believes Ukrainians will not survive next winter. And one of the things, I noticed, we have every Thursday, Phil Itner comes on our program. He's a veteran war correspondent who lives in Kiev, Ukraine, and, keeps us up to date on what's going on there and the meaning of all these things. And he pointed out last week that Russia has been targeting the heating stations for big apartment complexes. I mean, a lot of these apartment buildings, these apartment complexes were built during the Soviet era. And so you've got, kind of central heat and power. So there's like a whole bunch of apartment buildings like in a ring or, multiple square blocks. And then there's one big building. There are places like this in New York City, for that matter. My best friend used to live in one of them. The Ladies' Garment Union, Workers' Union, built it down at the corner of 8th and 27th. And you got one separate building that is like the heating plant, and it drives hot water into all the other buildings to heat people during the winter. And Russia has been dropping missiles on those heating plants. So what they're doing is they're preparing to freeze people to death in the winter, or freeze them out, basically, in the winter. And Putin is pretty freaked out about this. He's, unsure what to do. And his big bet, and I think this goes back to what J.D. Vance said, 2 months ago, 3 months ago, that the proudest moment in his vice presidency was when he made sure that we were not shipping any more weaponry to Ukraine. I mean, we've got Trump, who cut off Ukraine as soon as he came into office a year and a half ago, and Vance, who's talking like this, who's kind of the agent of a right-wing tech billionaire, and who has said that he no longer thinks that democracy and freedom are compatible. And it's like we're getting into bed with Russia. And we're sucking up to Kim Jong-un in North Korea, who now has formed a specific and clear military alliance with Russia. In fact, he just sent, thousands of troops to Russia who are going to be part of the meat brigade that's going to take on this whole thing. So anyway, I wanted to point that out. And Andrei Klypych, the chief economist at the Russian State Development Bank, VEB, was fired for saying that the economy is not doing well. This is sort of like, the way that they're firing or they're refusing to talk to people at the Pentagon and that sort of thing. And then there's Juryev, who is saying, he's the thing that Putin is depending on is, number one, he can do enough damage to Ukraine that it'll just ruin their infrastructure and they won't be able to survive the winter. And number two, that Putin is depending on Trump. And I don't understand why more of the American media is not pointing this out, that Trump and Vance are actively helping Putin by refusing to ship weapons to Ukraine. And then, you know, a problem that is compounded by the just kind of general insanity of Donald Trump having, you know, started this war with Iran and throwing all of our munitions into that country or at that country. It seems shockingly stupid. But from Putin's point of view, and, you know, Trump has been having hour-long, two-hour-long conversations, phone conversations with Putin every 2 weeks ever since he resumed office, ever since he came back into office. And so I'm imagining Putin is, good on you, Donald, you know, no more weapons for Ukraine, and, you know, just, you know, keep at it. And, oh, yeah, you know, Netanyahu, he's a good guy, and he said, you should invade Iran. That's a good idea. You should do that. And Trump is stupid enough that he's like, oh, yeah, okay, I'll invade Iran and burn through all our weapons and burn out our troops and leave Taiwan, you know, not completely undefended, but largely undefended. It just makes no sense. Anyhow, stick around. We're going to start the show here.
1: This is the Tom Hartman Program.
0: Hey, welcome to the second hour of our program. On the line with us is Craig Unger, the journalist, the author of Den of Spies, Reagan, Carter, and the Secret History of the Treason that Stole the White House. He also has a best-selling Substack. He's a New York Times best-selling author of six books on the Republican Party's assault on democracy, including American Compromat, House of Trump, House of Putin, and most recently, Den of Spies. Substack.com. Craig, just go to Substack and type in Craig Unger and you'll get his URL. I don't have it here. I'm sorry. Craig, welcome back to the program.
2: Thank you, Tom. Great to see you. And actually, I have a blank screen, but great to be here. And it's great.
0: I'm sorry you have a blank screen. We'll have to figure out what's going on with that. But you published this piece, Trump's Patriot Missile Bait and Switch. Tell me about this.
2: Right. Well, Trump, of course, as you just said, I mean, Trump has not given any munitions to Ukraine in quite some time. And J.D. Vance was very, very proud of this. And if you go back to, I think it was February, when Zelensky visited Trump, and there was this humiliating meeting where Zelensky was chastised for not wearing a coat and tie, and Trump said, "You don't have the cards. You don't have the cards. Get out of here." And it was just an embarrassment. But things have changed, and in recent months, Zelensky appears to have taken the advantage in the Ukraine war, in the war with Russia. And they've been building more than 2 million drones a year. Wow. And they've totally revolutionized the way wars are fought. So you have an enormous number of Russian troops who've been sort of trapped in south and east of Ukraine, making no progress for month after month, sustaining enormous numbers of casualties, while Ukraine is sending drones to bomb out Wildberry, there's equivalent of Amazon, the Russian equivalent of Amazon, and knocking out oil refineries left and right. So it's very, very hard to get gasoline in Russia for cars, and Crimea is virtually cut off. And it's changed the tempo of the war enormously. And in view of that, Trump had another meeting with Zelensky in which he suddenly said, okay, we'll give you the Patriot missiles. We'll even give you the technology. How about that? Isn't that cool? But of course, he was lying and he never delivered on it.
0: Right. Yeah. And that's the problem. You know, probably after he said that, he got a phone call from his good friend Vlad, which reminds me, I mean, you're the guy who really broke these stories. And, you know, for people who are not familiar with your work, lay out your argument that Donald Trump is somehow been captured by Russia.
2: Right. Well, this goes back, I think, 47 years to 1980, when Trump was building his first hotel and first big hotel. It was one of the few great successes he had in real estate when he built the high at Grand Central, right near Grand Central Station. And like any hotel, it needed television sets in every room. And you might think that an operation like Hyatt and Trump would go to a major vendor like Sony or Samsung, but instead they went to a small outfit called Joy Ludd Electronics. And it turned out that was owned by a guy named Semyon Kislyn, who had ties to Russian intelligence. And this is where it began. And throughout the 80s, Russian operatives, members of the Russian mafia, started going to Trump Tower when he built that in 1983. And a man named David Bogdan, who was part of the Russian mafia, went to Trump in 1984, bought five condos, paid for them in cash.
0: Money laundering.
2: And in effect, that was money laundering. Yeah. And they started doing it on a massive, massive scale. And I think if you look at Trump's record as a real estate developer, he's in general, he's a loser. I mean, he went bankrupt six times with casinos in Atlantic City. But the Russians always came to his aid, and over $1.5 billion in money was from the Russian mafia was laundered through Trump real estate.
0: That's pretty mind-boggling. To what extent do you think that he's actively working to further Putin's? I mean, if I was Vladimir Putin and I wanted to destroy America, I would want to make people sick. Bob Kennedy is doing that. I would want to make people poor. Trump's economic policies are doing that. I'd want to estrange America from our allies. Trump is definitely doing that, both through rhetoric and through policy. I'd want to weaken the American military. You've got Hegseth, you know, this alcoholic now, you know, running around firing, you know, really well-qualified top generals and admirals and whatnot. I mean, what am I missing here, Craig? What more could Trump do if Putin was literally pulling his strings?
2: No, it's absolutely true. I wish I had not been right. But, I mean, one of the most, I mean, you said estranged from our allies, and it's really quite extraordinary. If you look at the Western alliance, it's really one of the great triumphs in foreign policy and national security in modern history. And Trump has been against it since he took out an advertisement after visiting Moscow in 1987, and he took out a full-page ad in the New York Times, the Washington Post, and so forth, that was really critical of all our allies. But the Western alliance, we built strong market economies throughout all of Western Europe. We built strong democratic institutions throughout all of Western Europe, and a strong military allies. And Trump is really throwing that all away. And we also had strong allies in Japan and South Korea. And Trump is throwing all that away to be with North Korea and Moscow. I mean, it is just ludicrous. It is so much against our national interests. It's unbelievable.
0: Why does our media not speak of this in these kind of terms, Craig? I don't get it.
2: Well, I don't entirely get it either myself. And I wrote a piece not long ago in my Substack called Nothing Moves the Needle. And I grew up in a world, I mean, I was getting out of college when I remember Seymour Hersh wrote a story on the My Lai massacre. And you could see that our heroic soldiers in Vietnam, who we thought were fighting communism, were actually doing Nazi-like atrocities, mowing down women and children. I remember Watergate, of course, when Woodward and Bernstein wrote Watergate, the Pentagon Papers. All those stories were just a couple of reporters, and they changed history. They got instant response. They moved the needle. And now you write, there's reports that Trump is a rapist. Nothing really happens, or I should say an adjudicated rapist. The reports I've written that he is an asset of Russian intelligence. Well, technically, that's not necessarily illegal, but it's an extraordinary breach of national security. And when I talk about his ties to the Russian mafia, it's important to understand the Russian mafia is really an adjunct of Russian intelligence. Mm. So when you realize there were 13 members of the Russian mafia who bought or lived in Trump Tower in New York, that is the crown jewel of his empire, and he's president of the United States. That's a spectacular breach of national security. And I think nothing moves the needle because the mechanisms, part of it is social media, I think has been very, very bad. I mean, it used to be, if you look at the first Porter and Bernstein story in 1972, it would not have gone viral on X or Blue Sky or any of
0: it would have been suppressed by the right-wing billionaires who own these platforms. I mean, that seems to be the part of the problem. We're going to be out of time here in just about a minute and a half, but I'm curious your take on Kash Patel going over to Moscow to meet with the KGB, or the FSB, I guess it's called now. I'm baffled, Craig. What insights do you have?
2: It is very, very scary. The FBI is the institution that should be protecting us from all of this. And here we have Kash Patel going over to meet with Putin. I don't know exactly what he hopes to get there, but he's going to come back and do something that will probably not be in our interest. And it was the FBI, really, its failures. What has happened, I think, is the greatest counterintelligence failure in American history. And the FBI was in charge of it. And I've been talking to a former FBI agent named Jonathan Bouma. And it's just extraordinary because he started to get onto this. He was investigating Hunter Biden for the FBI, and he realized he was being fed disinformation from Russian operatives. And that's really one of the reasons we haven't been able to stop all of this.
0: How deeply enmeshed is the Republican Party itself with the Russian intelligence?
2: I can't. It's really hard for me to itemize special meetings. Of course, we have this Kash Patel thing coming up. Russian oligarchs have given heavily to the Republican Senatorial Campaign Committee. And the Russian party, in a way, is an adjunct of Putin's interest, of Russia's interest.
0: You mean the Republican Party?
2: The Republican, yes.
0: Yeah. Slip of the tongue, but probably a good one, the Russian party. Remarkable. Craig, the great Craig Unger. Craig, give us the URL for your Substack newsletter.
2: I'm not sure of the exact URL, but it goes under the title of American Compromise, which is the same as my last book on Trump and Russia.
0: Yeah, you can just go over to Substack.com and plug in American Compromise or Craig Unger, UNGER. Craig, thanks so much for dropping by.
2: Thank you.
0: Always great talking with you.
1: This is the Tom Hartman Program.
0: It is just about 18 minutes past the hour. Greg Abbott is all hysterical about religion in airports, and MAGA is going after singers. Stick around. And welcome back. Picking up some calls here for a few minutes. Joseph in St. Albans, Vermont. Hey, Joseph. What's on your mind today?
3: Wow, Tom, isn't this great?
0: Yeah, thanks C-SPAN for watching us on C-SPAN. Yeah.
3: I never even heard of you before.
0: Well, here I am.
3: Say what?
0: So what's on your mind, Joseph?
3: Yeah, here you are. Hey, I wanted to talk about the Canadian tariffs. You know what we say up here? I'm 12 miles from the Canadian border.
0: I know. I used to live in Vermont.
3: You know what we say up here? Let's make it 100%. Because you know what? We don't like those Canadians very much. And their stuff, we got it all down here. We got everything that they're going to tariff up there. We got it all down here.
0: Well,
3: and you know what they had to do? Tom, let me tell you a little story. They had to enact a tax in Burlington, Vermont. That's our largest city. And a lot of Canadians go there for, like a tourist thing. Not so much lately, but they used to.
0: Yeah.
3: And they had to enact a tax It was called the Montreal tax. Why? Because when the Canadians came down here and spent their money and went to the restaurants and went here, they never tipped anybody. And the people around here were getting so pissed off at the Canadians that the city council enacted a tax.
0: Yeah.
3: So that
0: you know why that is, don't you,
3: right,
0: Joseph?
3: Off the table.
0: Yeah, you know why that is, Joseph. Why Canadians?

0: you know, I've seen
1: Where'd
0: all this.
1: Where'd you live in Vermont?
0: I lived in Montpelier and in Northfield.
1: Where'd you live in Northfield? Oh.
0: And Montpelier, yeah.
1: Well,
0: yeah.
1: That's what I'm saying, you know? This is America. If you're going to come to America, learn the rules.
0: Yeah.
1: You know?
0: Yeah, yeah.
1: You've got to tip people.
0: Yeah, we don't pay our people well,
1: especially now,
0: so it falls on you and me. I get it.
1: Especially now, Tom, with no tax on tips, it's even more important.
0: Yeah, although the no tax on tips isn't really no tax on tips. It's a very, very limited exemption, and it expires when Trump's presidency expires. So,
1: did you ever work for tips?
0: I did. Yeah, I used to. I was a waiter at Bob's Big Boy on Trowbridge Road in East Lansing, Michigan, back in the '60s. Yeah, I've worked for tips.
1: Yeah, they don't tip at Bob's Big Boy, though, do they?
0: It wasn't bad, you know. I started as a dishwasher.
1: Oh, come on, Tom. You know, you go to a fast food restaurant. When have you given a tip?
0: Oh, well, Bob's Big Boy was a sit-down restaurant, Joseph. Joseph, I got to run. Thanks for the call, and thanks for watching us on C-SPAN. Nice talking to you. It's 22 minutes past the hour. I'll be back with more of the news of the day and then your calls. Stick around.

Want news that actually has your back? The Commonwealth Report brings you honest, unfiltered reporting. News for the public, not the powerful. Twice daily updates that matter. Head to commonwealthreport.news and subscribe today. Take back your news. So have you noticed that the Republicans are pretty much not talking about a constitutional convention anymore? They used to be gung-ho to rewrite the Constitution. You know, they wanted to put corporate personhood in there. They wanted to change it so that women can't vote. They wanted to do away with the election of senators, repeal the 17th Amendment, take us back to them being appointed by the states. They had all these weird—they wanted to outlaw labor unions, all these weird ideas, but they've stopped talking about it. I mean, they're still moving forward on it, but it's not Project 2025, for example, you know, their ultimate talking document, does not have one single mention in it about a constitutional convention. Why would that be? Well, it's because the Supreme Court is doing their work for them. I mean, you know, just they have overturned Article 2. They've overturned the first, fourth, ninth, and 14th amendments. They've overturned Article 1, Section 7. All the details of this whole thing are over at HartmanReport.com. You got to check it out. Welcome back. 23 minutes past the hour. So Greg Abbott has decided. You know, he's increasingly unpopular right now in Texas. He's the governor of Texas, you know, right-wing MAGA guy. And he's in bed deep with the tech broligarchs and their data centers. And public sentiment is broadly turning against data centers. Surprise, surprise. And in Texas, as well as everywhere else, he's going to have a run for his money here as the election comes along. But he has decided to fall back on the old Republican playbook, right? If you're not going to talk, you don't want to talk about economics because you're in the pocket of billionaires and big corporations. So to get people to talk about anything other than the economics, the destruction of the middle class by Reaganomics, the Republican Party sucking up to the biggest and wealthiest people in America, what do? You find some minority group that you can attack and make sure it gets a lot of headlines. And what will happen is for some people, their bigotry, you know, oh, he's a bigot, I'm a bigot, cool, I'll vote with him. And for other people who hadn't really thought about bigotry, you can kind of activate it by getting them all freaked out and frightened. And Greg Abbott is trying to do this with the chapels in the airports in Dallas and Houston. This is wild. When the chapel was built at the Bush Intercontinental Airport in Houston, it's open to everybody. It's open to travelers. It's open to employees. It's open to anybody, regardless of religion. And the uh, and,

0: By the way, the project was paid for through fees charged to international airlines. They don't use American taxpayer money or state or federal money for this. So, you know, this little chapel, and in the chapel there's, you know, what's called an ablution station. Ablution is a kind of archaic word that means to wash, right? And Muslims wash their feet before they enter the sacred place, you know, the room where they pray. And, you know, Jews wash their hands. I mean, there's this whole thing about washing, right? So they built this ablution station, and Greg Abbott has decided that he's going to go berserk on this. He's going to, oh, my God, these are not interfaith chapels open to all. They exist to benefit the Muslim population alone. You know, this is religious discrimination. I see this obviously not as religious discrimination. It's if anything, it's the opposite. It's like, okay, if you want to use our chapel and practice your religion, of course you're going to have to wash your feet before you go in. And here you go. Here's a little foot washing station. No big deal, right? I see this as just Greg Abbott going classic Republican. Let's find, you know, in the last election, the 2024 election, it was all about trans kids, right? Oh, let's pick on the trans community. Yes, they're less than 1% of America. Yes, they're a tiny minority, but hey, we can turn them into demons, just like they did with Willie Horton, whose name wasn't actually even Willie. He had never gone by the name Willie. But, you know, the Bush campaign decided, that sounds black. Let's scare people.
1: 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Call 202-808-9925.
0: Meanwhile, Casey Musgraves is getting beat up online. I'll tell you about that and pick up your calls on the other side of the break. Stay with us.

Pete Hegseth guts Stars and Stripes. El Nino and war spike food prices. Kennedy's phone quacks. Good morning. This is the Commonwealth Report, news for the public, not the powerful. Follow us at commonwealthreport.news. Why did the Pentagon fire the journalists who said they weren't propagandists? Pete Hegseth's Pentagon fired the top three people at Stars and Stripes on Friday, editor-in-chief Eric Slavin, reporter Lara Corte, and publisher Max Lederer all got separation notices. The stated cause was insubordination. What did they actually do? They sat for a CBS Sunday Morning interview in July and said they worked for the troops. Slavin said censoring news for service members would be a red line. Corte said she doesn't work for any policymaker. Stars and Stripes has covered the military since the Civil War, and Congress wrote its editorial independence into law. In April, the Pentagon pushed out the People's Ombudsman, whose job was protecting that independence. Military families and service members have trusted us, the ombudsman said. When a government fires reporters for refusing to become its press agents, the Stars and Stripes looks more like a state media project. A super El Nino and Trump's war set up a food price explosion. Oxford Economics released a study this week projecting global food prices will jump 12% this year and another 5% next year. Fertilizer alone is expected to surge 22%. Why? Trump's war with Iran shut the Strait of Hormuz, which normally carries nearly a third of the world's fertilizer trade. Add Russia's war on Ukraine, pushing grain prices up. Then add the weather. Adam Scaife at Britain's Met Office says he's never seen an El Nino signal this intense in his forecasts. Bill Maguire at University College London warned that, quote, the world is in for one hell of a ride. He expects drought and wildfire in the Amazon and Australia, floods in California, and a weakened South Asian monsoon. Working families didn't start this war and didn't warm the Pacific, but they'll pay for both of them at the checkout line. Did Trump trade your food safety for a $1 million donation? Former U.S. Attorney Joyce Vance laid out the timeline this weekend. In March 2025, the Trump administration delayed the FDA's food traceability rule by 30 months, pushing compliance from January of this year out to July of 2028. Days later, Taylor Farms gave $1 million to MAGA Inc., a pro-Trump super PAC. Now, look around. A salmonella outbreak tied to jalapenos has sickened 345 people in 27 states. Sprouts sickened 55 more. A cyclospora outbreak traced to Taylor Farms lettuce killed two people in Michigan, the first American deaths in that outbreak. The FDA waited a month before inspecting the Mexican farm it suspected. Vance says the Justice Department is asleep at the wheel. Quote, more outbreaks and more illnesses lie ahead, she wrote. That's what happens when the regulators start working for donors instead of protecting you. Judge Jeanette Vargas voids Trump's 75-country visa ban as patently unlawful. A federal judge in Manhattan struck down Trump's ban on immigrant visas from 75 countries, nearly 40% of the nations on Earth. Judge Jeanette Vargas ruled Friday that Marco Rubio blew past his statutory authority. The State Department had ordered consulate officers to refuse green card applications from predominantly black and brown countries like Haiti, Somalia, Brazil, Colombia, Egypt, and Russia, claiming they'd become a public charge. Under the law, that call has to be made person by person, weighing someone's finances, age, health, and skills. Rubio's cable told officers to reject applicants even when they proved they could support themselves. Vargas called it, quote, a direct abrogation of this statutory scheme. She vacated the policy and set aside every denial based on it. Families kept apart for 7 months can finally move forward. Congress banned nationality discrimination in 1952, and yes, it's still the law. Is Trump actually considering dropping a nuclear bomb on Iran? Veteran White House reporter Brian Karam reports that senior officials and generals inside Trump's own Defense Department are alarmed. One called the president a madman who can't be trusted. What set them off was Trump's post on his Nazi-infested social media site last month, threatening that a whole civilization will die tonight, never to be brought back again. A Pentagon official told Raw America that everyone should have taken it literally. What do you think he meant by that? The reporter asked. Former Republican Congresswoman Marjorie Taylor Greene, once a MAGA loyalist, says Trump discussed nuclear weapons against Iran in recent strategy meetings, and she called him pure evil. She says Iran was nowhere near building a bomb. When the president's own generals are this frightened, Congress has exactly one job, take the Nuclear Launch Authority back. But are they? Crazy alert, Bob Kennedy's own phone quacks while he's talking about autism.
Bob Kennedy was on in Rochester, Minnesota on Friday, announcing a new federal alert system for missing autistic people. Serious subject. Then mid-sentence, his phone went off. Quack, quack, quack. The Health and Human Services Secretary said, sorry about that, silenced the duck and kept going. Now, The Atlantic ran a piece this weekend headlined, The Trump Comedians Are Tired. Satirists who feasted during the first term say they're sick of the shtick. Conan O'Brien says Trump is bad for comedy. Nikki Glaser wrote Trump jokes for the Golden Globes and cut every one. And here's why. You just can't compete with this. America's most famous vaccine skeptic got interrupted at the podium by an actual quack. The comedians aren't tired. They've simply been outsourced. And that's the way it is today, Monday, August 24th, 2026. I'm Tom Hartman.

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0: 35 minutes past the hour. Welcome back. So Kacey Musgraves, she's a country music star. I love country music. I confess, I was 16 years old. I got a gig as a DJ at WITL AM and FM in Lansing, Michigan, the number one station in Lansing, country western station. A weekend DJ. I was also out at MSU doing at WNBY, I think it was. Brody Hall, as I recall. But anyway, that's where I learned, you know, radio. And I've always loved country, even though I later ended up, you know, as an all-night progressive rock DJ and kind of an old hippie. But I always loved country music. And Kacey Musgraves is particularly good. And she's, you know, their most famous thing is the Golden Hour stuff. And so she was doing a concert in Chicago on Friday. And between songs, she called out this organization. It's called Immigrant, the Young Center for Immigrant Children's Rights. It's a local organization in Chicago that helps out children who whose parents have been abducted by ICE, basically. And she said that it's a wonderful organization. They help give aid, legal aid and money to children whose parents have been deported unfairly. It's not a political thing. It's just these kids need help. So here she is. She's not, you know, like she said, this isn't about politics. It's about children who are, you know, stranded, you know, who are in need of help. And the right wingers are just all over her over on Elon Musk's sewer over there that used to be Twitter. It's pretty amazing. It's pretty sad, actually. You know, she has ripped the president on a couple of occasions. Back in 2020, she said a vote for Trump was an act of violence against all queer people. And when Joe Biden got, you know, was won, she celebrated. There are a lot of progressives in country music. Probably the most famous is Willie Nelson, who wrote about me in his autobiography, you know, Roll Me Up and Smoke Me When I Die, which was really a shock. I'm reading his autobiography, and here he is. He says, I was driving down the street listening to Tom Hartman, and it's like, whoa. Anyhow, what's on your mind? Let's pick up some calls here for the second half hour of this hour. Keno in Lakeland, Florida. Hey, Keno, what's on your mind?
1: Yeah, I called today because you have an expanded audience. There needs to be more widespread discussions about the different kinds of capitalism. Capitalism has been good in the past where there were rules and referees. But Republicans today, they have uncritical blanket praise for capitalism. They take away the rules. They take away the referees. Now, under Republican government, capitalism in the United States has become predatory, taking advantage of and exploiting people. And it's creating a new feudal system where the corporations are the haves, and they're creating a new class of have-nots, of debt slaves and debt serfs. One old saying is that lawyers and doctors make fortunes from other people's misfortunes. Now, dentists have to be added to this list. There are no checks and balances on the prices dentists charge.
0: It's true.
1: I know two people in their 60s who've become debt slaves. They have debts of $30,000 to have their teeth rebuilt.
0: Wow.
1: I hope and request somewhere out there listening or some investigative reporters that are listening and will do an expose of how dentists have become financial predators. Do you have any reaction, Tom?
0: Well, I think that dental health is part of your health. You know, we know that bad, you know, gum disease, for example, actually can cause heart disease. You know, there's all kinds of awful infections that you can get, not to mention even just malnutrition if your teeth don't work right and you can't chew your food. This should be part of health care, and we need a national health care program that Bernie's been saying this forever, by the way, that not only takes care of, you know, your vaccination and cancer treatments and dealing with the pneumonia and stuff like that, but that also, you know, keeps your mouth healthy and takes care of your eyes and ears. I mean, it's just crazy that we've segregated these three parts of the body, the eyes, ears, and mouth, and said they're not covered by Medicare or Medicaid. You know, it's just wrong. It's just wrong. I'm with you, Keno. Keno, thank you. It's always nice to hear from you. I appreciate the call. Vicki in Woodinville, Washington. Hey, Vicki, what's on your mind today?
2: Hey, Tom. So I understand you did get and read the book by the political scientist, Professor Jeffrey Winters, The Blind Spot.
0: I did.
2: And I wanted to talk to you about it since
0: actually.
2: Yeah, great. So I grew up believing in what we're told about how things work, and that, you know, I felt very
0: that we have this nice, sweet democracy.
2: And,
0: yeah.
2: Yes. And but I kind of wondered what was wrong. I mean, what, you know, so I was convinced that we are racist and there's prejudice because people are ignorant and they're misinformed. And if people were just educated properly, they wouldn't be coming from this, you know, divisive attitude of fellow citizens. And that another problem was that how people are rearing children, because they have to be absent, having to have two people working to support a family.
0: Mm-hmm.
2: And so, you know, child care has really suffered. But now I understand, after reading that book, that, my goodness, we've all been impoverished by our country.
0: By our oligarchs. I mean, the book is basically an expose of oligarchy in America, the history of oligarchy in America.
2: Exactly.
0: Yeah.
2: And how it influenced every part of society, every part of culture, and every part of every individual life, and how we're at each other's throat because they've left us in this desperate situation.
0: Yeah.
2: And I don't... So can you speak to that?
0: Yeah, it's the classic cartoon that probably most people have seen, where you've got, you know, a big businessman, fat cat, and two young men sitting at a table. One's white, one's black, and all three of them have a plate in front of them. The biggest businessman's got his plate is just piled high with cookies, and the black guy and the white guy each have one cookie. And the businessman turns to the white guy, points to the black guy, and says, "He wants your cookie." I mean, that's the oligarch strategy. That's the strategy of divide and conquer. That's the strategy of keep people fighting with each other and they won't fight with us. And, you know, I would argue that the entire book was basically that cartoon, you know, telling the story of how we got here and how it's happened and how it's worked out and what we can do about it. You know, I thought the last chapter was the most important chapter in the book, where he talked about we need to tax wealth as well as income, that billionaires are incompatible with democracy, that America should not have billionaires, that, you know, just pretty solid, straightforward stuff.
2: Yeah, the result of this ongoing history from day one of our country.
0: Yeah.
2: And
0: he talks about how the Constitution was written to protect the oligarchs.
2: They're trying to make us believe it's our fault.
0: Yeah, exactly.
2: Each other. You know, we have to blame each other, and we look to others so we'll never look to them. And I just can't believe how important that history is to understand, because all we do is hear about current events and, you know, recent occurrences in the last, you know, our lifetimes. And that's nothing compared to what has transpired and where it has grown to.
0: Yeah.
2: And what it, the, you know.
0: No, absolutely. It's an absolutely brilliant book.
2: How encompassing it is.
0: Yeah, it's an absolutely brilliant book, Vicki. I thank you for demanding that I read it. I took your concern seriously. And I was amazed.
2: My beliefs, because you do believe differently. I mean, I've always been, you know, a liberal, progressive, you know, professional nurse.
0: Once you know the history, it's hard to turn away from it. Yeah, that's why I keep writing history books.
2: You can't believe in this country you can't believe in this country when it's been so polluted.
0: Yeah. I wrote a book called The Hidden History of American Oligarchy that has a lot of the same stuff in it, by the way, that you might find useful. But anyhow, Vicki, thank you. Thank you for the call, and thanks for sharing the book with me, or telling me about it. It's 44 and a half minutes past it.
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0: Exposing the con in conservative. I'll be right back with more of your calls.

0: welcome back. John in Santa Monica. Hey, John, what's on your mind today?
1: Well, Tom, I like what your last caller had to say, and opposed to what Tom from Vermont said, who said he'd never heard of you, I've been listening to you for decades.
0: Thank you.
1: Yeah, absolutely. And but I've fallen off the Democratic Party wagon probably, I don't know, 10 years ago, something like that. I was a capital D Democrat in California, part of the apparatus, in fact. But now I'm a happy green. I urge everybody to be independent as much as possible. Love your books. But I have to disagree with you on January 6th. Because you mentioned that five people were killed. So I decided to Google that. I already knew about Ashley Babbitt.
0: I think the rest of them were like, weren't there a couple of heart attacks or something like that?
1: Right. There were four police officers, according to Google, which, you know, is supposed to be founded by DARPA, probably have their thumb on it. Google said four policemen committed suicide a month later.
0: Yeah, so within the month. There was also Brian Sicknick, who was, they sprayed pepper spray right into his face, and it caused him to have seizures, and he died the next day in the hospital from that.
1: Is that right?
0: Yeah, you can just look up Brian Sicknick. He's, you know, there's probably a Wikipedia page for him. And then you had a couple of people who, within a few days afterwards, had committed suicide. Presumably because of traumatic brain injury. This is a problem that we have with soldiers, is that you get this traumatic brain injury and it just makes you suicidal. I mean, just overwhelmingly suicidal. And then there were, you know, a couple of people who died of heart attacks, at least one or two, I think. My recollection was that there was a total of four or five people who died that day. Ashley Babbitt's the most famous. And that the police officers who died all died the following day or within the following couple of weeks. But, yeah.
1: Okay. Well, Google said it was a month.
0: Yeah.
1: But anyway, I really think that the Second Amendment gun nuts forgot to bring their guns. But there were over 200 CIA.
0: There were a bunch of guns caught there. There were a bunch of guns.
1: Yeah, but they were mainly undercover people from the CIA and so forth.
0: I'm not buying that.
1: But anyway.
0: I'm just not buying it. I mean, Donald Trump was president at the time. So, you know, if he told the CIA to go overthrow the government, you know, it wouldn't strain credulity, but I'm skeptical.
1: What about Nancy Pelosi, who said to her daughter, it's on tape, I'm responsible for not having enough policemen there at the Capitol. Why did Ray Epps, 10 minutes after they found the pipe bombs, ironically, 10 minutes after.
0: Yeah, Ray Epps has been slandered, and the problem wasn't a lack of policemen at the Capitol. The problem was that you had Donald Trump's guy, I'm forgetting his name right now, who was in charge of the National Guard, the Secretary of the Army, signed a document the day before saying that the National Guard could not be deployed. And so when they were begging for the National Guard to come, including the Maryland National Guard, which was willing to come in, the administration, the Trump administration, was saying, no, you may not go help out the Capitol Police. That was the problem.
1: Wow.
0: John, I got to run, but thank you for the call. I mean, you can look all this stuff up. This is no secret. It's 49 minutes past the hour. I'll be back with you in just a minute. Stick around.

0: Hey, thanks so much for sharing our program and for reaching out to our stations and sponsors and letting them know that you're listening. It really means a lot to us.
1: So what do we call the really, really mind-bogglingly rich? You know, at the founding of the Republic, they were referred to as speculators or moneyed interest or aristocrats. In the years leading up to the Civil War, we called them the cotton lords and the plantation aristocracy. In the late 19th century, they were the robber barons. In the 1930s, FDR called them the economic royalists. But since the Reagan Revolution, we've just called them billionaires. And now, you know, some of them want to call themselves tech bros. Like, that's kind of a good thing, you know, like tech is positive and bros, you know, like Mark Zuckerberg saying we need more masculine energy in American business culture. So we need a new phrase. I would like to suggest the morbidly rich. Morbidly suggests unhealthy. And the vast riches that some of these people have is unhealthy to our democracy, particularly since five Republicans on the Supreme Court said that morbidly rich people can buy politicians. And it's unhealthy for them, too. So morbidly rich. There's an op-ed over at HartmanReport.com all about it. Check it out. Welcome back. 10 minutes before the hour. Picking up your calls here. Marcus in Las Vegas. Hey, Marcus, what's on your mind today?
2: Hey, Tom. Good morning.
1: Hey.
2: A whole lot, especially since I've been waiting. You know, I mean, every time somebody comes on and you talk about something else, it just, you know, it spurs me
1: to comment
2: on that. You know, but I think that, I just want to say that I think that, you know, all that I've heard this morning, you know, I think it's all speaking to what I see is really, and it's just so obvious, man. If you look at the electoral map of the United States, right, the vast majority of it is red. All across the country, right? You just see a sea of red.
1: That's when you're looking at geography. If you looked at a population map, yep, you'd see something quite different.
2: There are
1: 40 million more Americans in the United States who are represented by Democrats in Congress, in the United States Senate, than there are Republicans. It's just that states are Democratic states by and large. There's a couple of exceptions, Texas and Florida, but
2: I'm speaking to how it looks when a person looks at that and what they see, right? They just see this overwhelming majority of red. Well, it's the same thing with in every one of these in these same places, that vast sea of red. Guess what they have for information available to them? You know, outlets of information.
1: Right, nothing but right-wing radio
2: I mean, it's just, and I'm from the Bay Area, right? San Francisco Bay Area. And even there, the right-wing media establishments are, they're just saturating the airwaves.
1: Yep.
2: All over the place. I mean, in terms of progressive, liberal, or anything like close to that.
1: Yeah, no, there's a right-wing bias to our media.
2: Five.
1: There's no doubt about that.
2: And so look at the correlation between everything that you can, every indicator out there. You talked earlier about how the red states, they suffer from this and that, and their the mortality, everything from mortality to education. I mean, it's just, and guess where they're getting their information from. So what I'm saying is that I think the vast majority of the country, of course, is uninformed, misinformed, and just, you know, like Trump said, we love the poorly educated, right?
1: Yeah. Yeah,
2: and you can teach this, you can tell the poorly educated anything. You can teach, and so, like you said, whether it's a culture war, a made-up culture war, you know, that's all this section of the country gets.
1: Mm-hmm.
2: And that's all they get for their information. And again, of course, with that comes, you know, liberal bad, progressive bad, Democratic bad, evil, traitor to the country, right?
1: Mm-hmm.
2: So these people, so we have, you know, you go to Texas, you go to Iowa, you go to, you know, Middle America, and this is all they got. And so it's no surprising that we have people talking about keep your hands off my Medicare, right?
1: Keep your government hands off my Medicare. Yeah, those signs from the Tea Party days.
2: So I've recently have been watching this film, this documentary called The Heist again. I've been wanting to ask if you are familiar with that one.
1: I am.
2: Heist is who stole the America, right? The American dream. Okay. And I think they even make a reference to you, or you're in there somewhere.
1: I believe I narrated that movie.
2: Okay. No wonder.
1: That's my voice throughout the whole thing. If we're talking about the same movie.
2: If the vast majority of Americans just knew this history, that's all you've been talking about all morning long, is just getting informed, coming into knowledge of, you know, then I think we can turn this around. So I'm calling on you and anybody who's listening, man, to support, man. Let's have a national debate, nationally televised at no expense, right, to either side of the two ideological perspectives in the country, represented by, you know, those that we most recognize, Fox on one side against MSNBC and all the and all of the surrogates and voices that represent the perspective, the ideology, right?
1: Yeah.
2: And we have this debate. And since we know that one side is not going to show, you know, they're not going to show up. They don't have the heart. They don't have the guts. They don't have the integrity.
1: Well, that's why Republican members of Congress don't hold town halls anymore. In fact, Mike Johnson told them not to.
2: Let's have that.
1: Don't talk to the public. We talk to the billionaires who pay us. That's it.
2: You know, so let's call for this. Let's start a campaign and call for it. And the only way power is coming from in this country is through the people. When you say why don't more people talk about or the media talk more about the scandalous activities of this government? It was a specific instance that you referred to earlier. I think it's about I forgot necessarily, but. Why didn't the media talk about it? Because the Democratic side is not making an issue out of it. Yeah. If the Democratic side raised enough of a stink about it, then the media would be there covering it.
1: Part of the problem is that the Democratic side doesn't have this massive electronic echo chamber that the right has built since the era of Limbaugh. You got 1,500 right-wing radio stations. You got maybe 200 left-wing radio stations. You've got 500-600 television stations around the country owned by Sinclair or other right-wing entities. It just goes on and on. Marcus, I got to move along. Thanks for the call. Donna in Groveland, California. Hey, Donna, what's up?
3: Oh, good morning, Tom. I just want you to know also, you are a lifesaver for us that are out in the hitherland.
1: Okay. Thank you.
3: Anyway, I just wanted know why it's assumed that Jeffries will be the next speaker. He is not reflective of the emerging Democratic Party. Regarding his blood money from AIPAC, no Medicare for all, now the meeting with that snake, pardon snakes, Kushner. Lots of in-touch Democrats are in the House. Can't there be another selection?
1: I would hope so, Donna. Part of the problem is that while the Republican Party broke with the idea of seniority as the thing for chairmanships and speakerships and things like that, the Democratic Party hasn't, by and large. And so, there is a very, very strong neoliberal group, basically, that basically runs the DNC. And I'm an advocate for real reform in the Democratic Party. I think the Democratic Party of Bill Clinton is gone, or is going. And the hangers-on, need to get with the program or get out. I'm with you. Donna, thank you very much. That was a great question. We'll be back on the other side of the break. Stick around with the third hour of our program. Greg Palast is going to drop by and tell us about the tricks that Trump is planning to steal your vote and what we can do about it.

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1: While the production of my lowdown commentaries is high-tech, I confess that I'm antiquated. I still write each piece in longhand, applying my ballpoint to paper. This has caused bewildered glances from some who see me scribbling away in local coffee shops and bars. Recently, one fellow sidled up and whispered, "Watch out! If they see you doing this, they'll haul you off to the Smithsonian." But we handwriters might not be as obsolete as the key tappers assume. A fast-spreading grassroots movement is calling for schools to re-emphasize the value of writing and printing by hand instead of being wholly dependent on machines. Already, 24 states, as varied as Mississippi and California, now require public schools to teach cursive writing in 3rd through 5th grades. This squares with new understanding of how brains absorb information. While keyboards are faster, the slower, more tactile act of handwriting creates longer-lasting comprehension of letters and better retention of the thoughts they convey. Neuroscientists find that rote keystrokes on a computer require little mental engagement, while physically drawing out words and ideas takes coordination of multiple areas of the brain to focus memory, eyes, and fingers on creating a written product. Just writing this piece conjured up a fond remembrance of my early childhood, sitting on the floor of our home learning to draw the ABCs, both print and cursive, on those line practice pads. It was both an artistic exercise and the development of a foundational tool for a life of learning. This is Jim Hightower saying, yes, computer literacy is an indispensable element of today's childhood curriculum, but so is the richer development of human thinking through putting pen to paper. So let's do both.

0: welcome to the third hour of our program, to our C-SPAN guests and everybody else. C-SPAN will be with us for the whole week here, carrying our program live. I'm Tom Hartman. It's the Tom Hartman Program. We're the number one progressive program in America. We've been doing this show for 23 years. I helped start Air America back in the day and survived its demise. And we're still on the air all over the place. So you can easily find it. If you want all the details, go to TomHartman.com or Tom.TV, T-H-O-M.TV. Anyhow, in about 5 minutes, Greg Palast is going to drop by and be our first guest for the hour when the show officially starts on our radio stations. And he's going to be talking about how Trump is trying to steal the election, this November election, and all the schemes that Trump and the Republicans have up their sleeve, and what he learned about the 2024 election as well. And one piece of this is apparently the Postal Service. This was on Friday. The Postal Service issued their final rule, their new Postmaster General, a Trump lickspittle, issued a 95-page rule that would take, now it has been blocked by a federal judge at the moment. But Trump and his people have appealed this to the Supreme Court. So we're waiting for the corrupt Republicans on the U.S. Supreme Court to decide whether or not they're going to allow Republicans to steal the election this fall. And this 95-page rule basically says that the post office is going to require states to put a barcode on the outside of your ballot so that the post office knows who you are, so that the post office can decide whether or not to deliver your ballot. Because they will only deliver ballots if you are on Donald Trump's approved list. This goes back to the days of Jim Crow, right? Oh, sure, everybody can vote. Even black people can vote. All you have to do is, fill in the blank, right? Count the jelly beans in the jar. Tell us what the first five words or first five sentences of the Constitution are, or, whatever it may be. Well, in this case, what Trump has historically done, or what Republicans, have historically done, in fact, probably the best example of this was in 2000 down in Florida. Down in Florida, Greg Palast, our guest who's going to be with us in 3 minutes, broke this story for the BBC here in the United States. What they did was they took a list of Texas felons who are predominantly black and Hispanic people. And Jeb Bush got that list from George Bush, who was the governor of Texas, and Jeb was the governor of Florida. Jeb gets this list, gives it to Catherine Harris, the Secretary of State, and says, compare this to our voter list. Now, only look at the first and last names. Don't look at the date of birth or the middle name. And there was a hell of a lot of Jose Garcias and James Browns and John Washingtons in there. Black people and Hispanic people draw from, generally speaking, a smaller pool of names than white people. And so they succeeded in pushing, depending on whose numbers you use, between 57 and 90,000 mostly black and Hispanic people off the voting rolls in Florida just months before the 2000 election so that George W. Bush could win that election. And I put that in scare quotes because when they did the recount, they found that he lost. But so he could win that election by 537 votes is my recollection. So This is a scam that they've been running ever since the election of 1964, when William Rehnquist was running Operation Eagle Eye out in Arizona and standing outside polling places in Native American and Hispanic communities, this big bear of a man who was rewarded for his efforts, by the way, by ultimately being made Chief Justice of the U.S. Supreme Court. But back then he was just a big Republican lawyer in Phoenix. And he would threaten people and intimidate them and basically talk them into not voting. In 1980, you had the guy who was the co-founder of the Heritage Foundation in a church basement in Dallas saying, I don't want everybody to vote. Elections are not won by the majority of people in the United States, and they never have been. In fact, as the voting populace, our odds in the elections go up as the voting populace goes down. So, we've got this long history of the Republican Party not wanting people to vote and being basically opposed to democracy, with the Democratic Party saying, no, everybody should vote and we should make it a right. And by the way, the phrase, the right of the people to vote shall not be abridged, that phrase occurs five times in the Constitution. And yet, the corrupt Republicans on the Supreme Court since the 70s, Nixon, you know, flipped us into a majority Republican Supreme Court, and it's stayed there ever since. Those corrupt Republicans have refused to acknowledge that. They say, oh, there's no right to vote. Now, there's a right to own guns, right? If the state you live in, you know, I live here in Oregon, if the state of Oregon wanted to take away my gun, they would have to go to court and prove that I had done something wrong worthy of losing my gun. But if they want to take away my vote, no problem. Just do it. You do it on a computer. Bing! Hartman's gone. Right? Now, fortunately, Oregon doesn't do that, but all of your red states have been purging people like crazy, and they're mostly purging people who live in the big blue cities in those red states. So Greg's going to fill us in on what you can do about that. He looked into the last election and found some pretty shocking stuff. You can find that over at his website, gregpalace.com, or mine, hartmanreport.com. There's an article about it. It's called Trump Lost. It's over in the upper right-hand corner of the page, at the homepage, if you want to see it. Greg wrote for
1: us.
0: This
1: is the Tom Hartman Program.
0: And welcome to the third hour of our program. On the line with us is our dear friend, Greg Palast. He is an investigative reporter for The Guardian, The New York Times, the author of The Best Democracy Money Can Buy. His website on Substack is Greg Palast Investigates, P-A-L-A-S-T, investigates.substack.com. Greg Palast over on Blue Sky. And Greg, welcome back to the program. I was just filling in our new C-SPAN viewers about what you are up to. And if you want to just very, very quickly tell us, why is it that Donald Trump became president in 2024?
2: Well, he couldn't win it with the voters. So they used old Jim Crow vote trickery games, except instead of white sheets, they graduated to spreadsheets. So, for example, we had 4.7 million voters purged from the voter rolls. You know, like that TV show, once a year you get to kill anyone you want. Once a year, secretaries of state can remove any voter they want. At least that's how the Republicans interpret the law, and they've been getting away with 4.7 million voters. Now, were these voters illegal voters? Were they dead? By the way, if you're dead and you're listening to this, please don't vote. It's illegal. And if you're not a citizen, don't vote. It's illegal. But that doesn't happen. Instead, what they do is they use these lists, like you said during the break, actually, or the introduction. They'll find a list of voters, like, for example, the deportation list. This is one thing they want to do right now. Use deportation lists from Department of Homeland Security, match that to the voter list and see if there's illegal aliens on the voter rolls, Tom. Well, here's the problem. Florida did that once before. They removed 176,000 voters. Guess what? A lot of guys named Jose Garcia, as you mentioned. So you got a lot of Jose Garcias who lost their vote. And how many were actually non-citizens? Out of 176,000, they found one single illegal voter, an Austrian Republican, and but still, over 100,000 people lost their right to vote in Florida. That's why Florida turned red. Mm. It's not that the voters turned red. The voter rolls turned red. So now, just so you know, we're launching today, and we're proud to do it on the Tom Hartman Program with you and the new C-SPAN audience, an emergency operation put together by the A-Team in voting rights. We're talking NAACP Atlanta, Rainbow Push, Black Voters Matter, top voting rights lawyers, and the Mobilized Latino Vote Group, SV Rep. And we've put together a website because we've got an emergency here. Here's how you save your vote. So you go to saveyourvote.org, and start out by grabbing some popcorn. And we got 8 videos. We're putting out 2 today with our wonderful host, Edward Ward, young man. Watch these 3-4-minute videos, and you'll learn how they can take your vote and what you can do about it. So we're trying to get these 4.7 million voters back on the rolls. God knows how many new ones they're going to pull down. And you mentioned over the break also the attack on mail-in voting. That's one of our 9 episodes, and how you can protect your vote. Most Americans today vote early or mail-in. 70% of African Americans vote early or mail-in. That's why they're going after it. If it were a white method of voting, they wouldn't do it. Okay, it's that simple. So we're going after the new Jim Crow. We call it Jim Crow Reloaded. and you go to the website. So that's what we're launching today. I just had to get that out quick.
0: No, it's saveyourvote.org is the website, and you're absolutely right. Yeah. And the videos are super. I think you missed the punchline on the 4.7 million people that the Republicans in red states, largely blue cities, purged just before the 2024 election.
2: Yeah,
0: if
2: exactly.
0: those people had not been purged, what would have been the outcome of the 2024? And you use nothing but government statistics. You're a guy with a master's degree in statistics here.
2: Yeah.
0: Tell us about that. Who would have won?
2: Yeah, so I was a professor of statistics, and what I do is the government, this stuff is hidden in plain sight. There was an organization called the Elections Assistance Commission. It keeps track of our votes, but it also keeps track of our non-votes, the people removed from the voter rolls, the votes that are disqualified. We had about 1.6 million ballots disqualified. You know that? You think, oh, you're sitting in your ballot. It can't, gets counted. No. It's just like now, as you mentioned, Trump's post office is talking about having a barcode. And if you're not on the good boys list, if you're not on the good old boys list, they literally will not forward your ballot to be counted, or you won't get your ballot in the first place. And we have that. We have a film, Vigilantes, Inc., and about, it starts out at the center of it as an officer, a full-time career military expert assigned by the president to California, African-American man, 70 years old. They wouldn't send him his ballot because he said he wasn't a properly registered Georgia voter. Guess what? If you're a soldier, you get to vote absentee, even if you're a black soldier. He wasn't alone. They had removed several hundred thousand of these voters. 4,000 in just his county, black soldiers were challenged, not by the government, but by vigilante voters, vigilante operators who said, don't let the major vote, don't let this guy vote, don't let that guy vote. Self-appointed vigilantes, and they're blocking voters from voting. And now they're in cahoots with our government. That's why I got to go to Save Your Vote, to Save Your Vote. But so I go to the statistics. But unfortunately, the president has basically shut down that agency so that you don't know how many votes were stolen. It's like firing the accountants at a bank where you have a swindle going on.
0: So that's why he shut it down. I was trying to figure out why he shut down the Election Assistance Commission. It's because
2: they're pretty benign. They just collect numbers, man.
0: It's because they keep track of who got forbidden from voting.
2: That's right. So he fired all the Republicans, too.
0: Yeah.
2: Because they were just, scribbling down the numbers, and he couldn't have that.
0: Right.
2: So we are giving you the numbers. So now, as I say, we're with NAACP and PUSH and Black Voters Matter and SV Rep and the Hispanic groups. Because we got to get these votes protected and tell you how you protect your vote, because they can't steal all the votes all the time, Tom. So,
0: right.
2: And we can't do this.
0: When you did that statistical analysis of the 2024 election, Greg.
2: Yes.
0: Is it correct to say or accurate to say that, again, using nothing but government statistics, this is not opinion, this is numbers, that had those 4.7 million people been able to vote or have their votes counted, that Kamala Harris would be president right now, and that at least the House and perhaps the Senate would be in Democratic hands?
2: Well, she would have had Michigan, Wisconsin, at least, and you would have had the other swing states, Nevada, Minnesota. So what's happened is that it would have changed the electoral map, and she would have been president. She would have also won the popular vote. If you counted, again, you have to count all the votes.
0: Mm-hmm.
2: So she got most of the votes that were counted, but the official. So if you counted all the votes that were cast, she would have won by about 3 million votes on a popular vote. But she would have won four more states, which would have given her the presidency. And again, I'm not partisan about this. We're just looking at the numbers. No one's questioning. Here's the funny part. I don't have anyone questioning the numbers. I've been with a lot of statisticians and other experts. No one's questioning the numbers. But they'll say, oh, well, that's the rules. If you're a non-citizen and you're a suspected non-citizen, I don't know what a suspected non-citizen is. Like I say, we lost over 100,000 Floridians, almost all of them Hispanic, in the 12 election.
0: 2012.
2: And again, and that there was only one person convicted of voting illegally, an Austrian Republican, by the way.
0: Right.
2: So, and you can get these at Jim Crow Reloaded, SaveYourVote.org. But it's numbers. So, but there are things you can do to protect your vote, including looking up your registration. If you think you're registered, I've just told you, by the millions, you get removed. You yeah. want your mail-in ballot? I advise you to try to vote early in person if you can, but most people in America really do have to use these days the mail-in ballot. So make sure that yeah. it's that you give yourself the time to do this.
0: Well, that mail-in
2: don't
0: ballot.
2: Don't assume you're going to get it. Remember, in a lot of states, you automatically get that mail-in ballot. Well, under the new Trump rules, don't find out the day before the election, hey, where's my ballot? That's what happened to the major. 2 days before the election, they said, oh, we'll just come in. We'll give you a ballot. Prove you're an American citizen. This is an officer of the U.S. military.
0: Yeah.
2: And he says, all I have to do is fly 5,000 miles round trip by tomorrow
0: right.
2: to prove vote. I'm a citizen, get my ballot. By the way, he did.
0: I know.
2: He went to federal court.
0: I know. I met him. I was with you when you screened the movie. It's Vigilantes, Inc. It's an amazing movie. It's over at gregpalace.com, right?
2: Mm-hmm.
0: So, Greg, we're going to hit a break here
2: in
0: a minute or two, but the website is saveyourvote.org. What are some of the, I assume going to vote.org and you can double check your voter registration there for pretty much all the states, I think.
2: Yes.
0: What are some of the other things that you're recommending people do?
2: Okay, so number one, make sure that you have that your ID is correct. Now, in a lot of states, you don't need ID, but that doesn't mean anything. Also, here's the tough one. Our second video is going to be this citizenship challenge. Now, by executive order, Trump has said you have to prove you're a citizen. Well, that sounds right. I don't want those Canadians voting in our election, you know, with their mooses and everything, and that, we can't have that. You know that song, Proud to Be a Canadian? No, we don't want the Canadians. But here's the problem. We are not the Soviet Union. We're not Red China. We don't have citizenship cards. 21 million Americans, according to the Brennan Center for Justice, don't have the ID. That is, and the IDs are a passport and your original, forget the copy stuff, birth certificate.
0: Right.
2: There's a couple of other things, but if you're in the military, that don't count. The military card doesn't count.
0: Your driver's student license ID doesn't count. Yeah.
2: Student ID, all that doesn't count.
0: Now, in Texas, a gun permit, that counts, right?
2: No.
0: Oh, okay.
2: Believe it or not, for voting in Texas, yes, but under Trump's new law, that wouldn't be enough.
0: Okay.
2: But so here's the thing, 21 million people, but who doesn't have these documents? They know who doesn't.
0: Low-income people.
2: Two-thirds of black people do not have a passport. In fact, half of Americans don't have passports.
0: Mm-hmm.
2: And 69 million women have changed their last name to their husband's name. 69 million.
0: Without ever going before a judge.
2: So where do you get the papers to say, oh, I was born, you know, Linda Smith, but now I'm Linda Yao.
0: Yeah.
2: And too bad. Well, you don't count because they also know how women vote.
0: Yeah, but women are more likely to vote Democratic by about 4 points, I think, than men. Amazing. The great Greg Palast, the website saveyourvote.org. Greg, once again, thank you so much for dropping by and for the great work you keep on doing every single day.
2: Thanks a lot, Tom.
0: Great seeing you again. It's 18 minutes past the hour. I'll be back with more of the news of the day and your calls in just a minute.
1: This is the Tom Hartman Program.
0: We'll be right back. Stay with us.

0: Welcome back, Michael in Bronx, New York. Hey, Michael, what's on your mind today?
1: Hey, Tom. Well, on vacation right now with the missus.
0: Oh, sweet.
1: And yeah. And
0: it's that time of year.
1: Before Labor Day, unofficial end of summer. I'm seeing you for the first time on C-SPAN. We don't have that on our TV. Mm-hmm. So looking pretty good.
0: Thank you.
1: As I was on hold, I came across a couple of things. First off, I saw on Facebook a post that said, if destroying government property is such a serious criminal offense, why don't we start by locking up the guy who ruined the East Wing of the White House, the Kennedy Center, the Rose Garden, the White House lawn, and the reflecting pool? Now, I started off like this because while you were on hold with your earlier guest, before Greg Pallas.
0: Mm-hmm. Craig Unger.
1: Scott Bessent was seen on MSN Now, and he was giving a press conference, and all in all, in so many words, he's saying that we're looking for people to assist us in taking down Iran. If you refuse, then we'll hold sanctions against you, like what, extra tariffs? Yeah. Just like he started with the extra tariffs.
0: These guys think they can bully anybody into anything. I mean, it's their only instinct is to be a bully.
1: Exactly. I mean, the guy is on record, referring to Trump now, as saying that I run this nation and I run the world.
0: Yeah.
1: Excuse you, nobody's going to bow down and kiss your rump. You sure as hell seen the American people fighting back.

0: literally allies of Iran. That those countries are going to stop supplying Iran with you know, whatever they need. He's crazy. And, you know, what's he going to do with Russia? I mean, Russia's been under sanctions forever. And what's he going to do with China? I mean, if we get in a trade war with China, China's not going to be hurt by that. We are. It's like, you know, we're the dependent ones. We don't have the factories to build anything anymore. You know, as a result of 45 years of Reaganomics and neoliberal economics, and you know, trade policy, it's crazy.
1: And if you heard of a voice in the background, that's my wife Michelle, who agreed with something you said earlier. Can you reflect on me what that was?
2: I only said what this government's doing is just going to get all the allies against us. Americans don't know how to live with anything. Other countries can live with stuff, live without stuff. Not Americans.
0: Yeah, good point.
2: That's what's going to happen.
0: Good point, Michelle. Yeah.
2: Spot
0: on. Spot on. No, they, you know, yeah, the Iranians know how to deal with adversity. I mean, you know, they lost a million men in the war with in that 8-year war with Iraq. They're laughing at us. I'm telling you, Michael. Thank you for the call. We'll be back with more of the news of the day and your calls in just a moment. Stay tuned.

Tired of news that protects the powerful? Get reporting with a backbone at the Commonwealth Report. 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So MAGA Mike and the Republicans want a religious test for people running for public office. They want to know that you are sufficiently Christian to be worthy of being elected. Right. MAGA Mike is one of these seven mountain evangelicals. There are seven domains where these dominionists believe that we need to have religion completely take them over. Education, religion, family, business, government, military, arts and entertainment, and the media. Seriously. This is not what Jesus was preaching when he said, give unto Caesar what is Caesar and unto God what is God's. This is the opposite, in fact, of what Jesus was teaching. It's the opposite of Matthew 25, where Jesus said the only way to get to heaven is by feeding the hungry, healing the sick, helping the poor. This is counter-Christian, anti-Christian, in fact. In fact, I think you could say it is the Antichrist's work. There's a piece about it over at HartmanReport.com. Check it out. Welcome back. 24 minutes past the hour, so some Texas conservatives are breaking ranks. This is fascinating. This is a piece in the Washington Post, in billionaire Jeff Bezos's little propaganda rag, and he starts out telling the story. Not he, Molly Hennessy Fiske writes this piece, but telling the story of Twyla Lowry. She plans to do something this November she could not have imagined doing even a few months ago. She's going to vote for a Democrat. That's Gina Hinojosa, who is running against Greg Abbott. She's the Democrat running against Greg Abbott for governor of Texas. And he wants to be governor for a fourth term. And Hinojosa has, she's basically the standard Democratic platform. She wants to end state school vouchers. She wants to lower the cost of health care. She wants to lower the cost of groceries. She wants to lower the cost of utility bills. And she's even promised to send every Texan $1,500 from the state's rainy day fund. And for Lowry and for many, many voters in Texas, the only issue that really matters are these data centers. People are just fried by, no pun intended, just fried, pissed off, seriously upset that they're watching their electric bills just go right through the roof. And because, when there's a huge demand for electricity, supply and demand, right, the price goes up. And when there's and when the company, the electric provider, whether it's city owned, municipal owned or state owned or whatever, or whether it's privately owned, they've got to build out extra capacity. Who are they going to charge for that? Not the people that they're doing the capacity for. I mean, if a power system needs to generate an extra 30 megawatts an hour.

0: for a data center, they're not going to charge the data center the cost of adding that capacity. They're going to charge all of their ratepayers. They will distribute it across the entire base. And, you know, in some cases, that's how the law actually works. So what you're seeing is all across the country, people looking at their electric bills, not to mention the damage that some of these data centers do to local water supplies or just quality of life in local communities with this giant loud hum constantly keeping you up 24 hours a day. And, you know, all the power lines and everything. So this is fascinating. A recent Fox poll shows that Hinojosa is within 1 point of Greg Abbott. And usually the GOP is 12 points ahead in Texas. She's 1 point down. The GOP is 1 point ahead, not 12. This is going to be a wild year. It's why Republicans are doing everything they can to prevent you from voting.
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0: So what's on your mind? I'll pick up your calls on the other side of the break. We'll be right back.

Pete Hegseth guts Stars and Stripes. El Nino and war spike food prices. Kennedy's phone quacks. Good morning. This is the Commonwealth Report, news for the public, not the powerful. Follow us at commonwealthreport.news. Why did the Pentagon fire the journalists who said they weren't propagandists? Pete Hegseth's Pentagon fired the top three people at Stars and Stripes on Friday. Editor-in-chief Eric Slavin, reporter Lara Corte, and publisher Max Lederer all got separation notices. The stated cause was insubordination. What did they actually do? They sat for a CBS Sunday morning interview in July and said they worked for the troops. Slavin said censoring news for service members would be a red line. Corte said she doesn't work for any policymaker. Stars and Stripes has covered the military since the Civil War, and Congress wrote its editorial independence into law. In April, the Pentagon pushed out the People's Ombudsman, whose job was protecting that independence. Military families and service members have trusted us, the ombudsman said. When a government fires reporters for refusing to become its press agents, the Stars and Stripes looks more like a state media project. A super El Nino in Trump's war set up a food price explosion. Oxford Economics released a study this week projecting global food prices will jump 12% this year and another 5% next year. Fertilizer alone is expected to surge 22%. Why? Trump's war with Iran shut the Strait of Hormuz, which normally carries nearly a third of the world's fertilizer trade. Add Russia's war on Ukraine, pushing grain prices up. Then add the weather. Adam Scaife at Britain's Met Office says he's never seen an El Nino signal this intense in his forecasts. Bill Maguire, University College London, warned that, quote, the world is in for one hell of a ride. He expects drought and wildfire in the Amazon and Australia, floods in California, and a weakened South Asian monsoon. Working families didn't start this war and didn't warm the Pacific, but they'll pay for both of them at the checkout line. Did Trump trade your food safety for a $1 million donation? Former U.S. Attorney Joyce Vance laid out the timeline this weekend. In March 2025, the Trump administration delayed the FDA's food traceability rule by 30 months, pushing compliance from January of this year out to July of 2028. Days later, Taylor Farms gave $1 million to MAGA Inc., a pro-Trump super PAC. Now, look around. A salmonella outbreak tied to jalapenos has sickened 345 people in 27 states. Sprouts sickened 55 more. A cyclospora outbreak traced to Taylor Farms lettuce killed two people in Michigan, the first American deaths in that outbreak. The FDA waited a month before inspecting the Mexican farm it suspected. Vance says the Justice Department is asleep at the wheel. Quote, more outbreaks and more illnesses lie ahead, she wrote. That's what happens when the regulators start working for donors instead of protecting you. Judge Jeanette Vargas voids Trump's 75-country visa ban as patently unlawful. A federal judge in Manhattan struck down Trump's ban on immigrant visas from 75 countries, nearly 40% of the nations on Earth. Judge Jeanette Vargas ruled Friday that Marco Rubio blew past his statutory authority. The State Department had ordered consulate officers to refuse green card applications from predominantly black and brown countries like Haiti, Somalia, Brazil, Colombia, Egypt, and Russia, claiming they'd become a public charge. Under the law, that call has to be made person by person, weighing someone's finances, age, health, and skills. Rubio's cable told officers to reject applicants even when they proved they could support themselves. Vargas called it, quote, a direct abrogation of this statutory scheme. She vacated the policy and set aside every denial based on it. Families kept apart for 7 months can finally move forward. Congress banned nationality discrimination in 1952, and yes, it's still the law. Is Trump actually considering dropping a nuclear bomb on Iran? Veteran White House reporter Brian Karam reports that senior officials and generals inside Trump's own Defense Department are alarmed. One called the president a madman who can't be trusted. What set them off was Trump's post on his Nazi-infested social media site last month, threatening that a whole civilization will die tonight, never to be brought back again. A Pentagon official told Raw America that everyone should have taken it literally. What do you think he meant by that? The reporter asked. Former Republican Congresswoman Marjorie Taylor Greene, once a MAGA loyalist, says Trump discussed nuclear weapons against Iran in recent strategy meetings, and she called him pure evil. She says Iran was nowhere near building a bomb. When the president's own generals are this frightened, Congress has exactly one job, take the Nuclear Launch Authority back. But are they? Crazy alert, Bob Kennedy's own phone quacks while he's talking about autism.
Bob Kennedy was on in Rochester, Minnesota on Friday, announcing a new federal alert system for missing autistic people. Serious subject. Then mid-sentence, his phone went off. Quack, quack, quack. The Health and Human Services Secretary said, sorry about that, silenced the duck and kept going. Now, The Atlantic ran a piece this weekend headlined, The Trump Comedians Are Tired. Satirists who feasted during the first term say they're sick of the shtick. Conan O'Brien says Trump is bad for comedy. Nikki Glaser wrote Trump jokes for the Golden Globes and cut every one. And here's why. You just can't compete with this. America's most famous vaccine skeptic got interrupted at the podium by an actual quack. The comedians aren't tired. They've simply been outsourced. And that's the way it is today, Monday, August 24th, 2026. I'm Tom Harbin.

0: You were promised something. Work hard, play by the rules, and you'd own a home, raise a family, and retire with dignity. That was the deal. It was called the American Dream. So what happened? Well, it didn't die. It was killed. And we know who did it, when they did it, and how they got away with it. Who killed the American Dream? The greatest political crime ever told. A new book by me, Tom Hartmann. That's Who Killed the American Dream? The greatest political crime ever told. A lot of people wonder, where did this whole right-wing movement to basically gut our freedoms and end DEI and all this other, where did this all begin? It all started back in 1951 with a book called The Conservative Mind, From Burke to Eliot by Russell Kirk. And he argued that if the middle class ever got too big, you'd see young people and women and racial minorities all get up on their hind feet and start protesting and basically screwing up America. And in the 50s, you know, even Republicans thought he was nuts. But then the 60s happened and all those protests. And suddenly Republicans thought, yeah, he's right. We've got to destroy the middle class or at least cut it back. And that was Reagan's mandate when he came into office in 1981. There's a whole article about this. You can read all the details. It's titled The GOP's 60-Year Conspiracy to Kill Our Democracy. None dare call it treason, but I will. Over at HartmannReport.com. Check it out.
1: They told us freedom had a price, then sold it to the highest bid. While we were working two damn jobs, they took the country that we built.

0: 37 minutes past the hour. Welcome back. Picking up your calls here, David in San Francisco. Hey, David, what's up?
1: Oh, thanks, Tom. And, yeah, I'm glad you played that little song right there, because it kind of fits with that the medical needs of people who get polluted by these big corporations are not being taken care of. And I don't know if you caught the news Thursday, the FAA decided that they were going to give 120 square miles of Louisiana to SpaceX. Whoa. And SpaceX, if, as a launching spot, did you catch that?
0: I did not catch that. But yeah, that's, I'm assuming, by eminent domain. Who did they take it from?
1: Well, it's even more interesting, but of course, they're then waiving any number. I'll answer your question in a second, but the they're waiving, I think, 13 regulations. Hmm. So it's the Clean Water Act. They're waiving the, let's see, I've got them all written down here in a second. And they're able to basically throw, it's as if one agency gets the right to throw away 13 different sections of protections that we've got that would be enormous pollution. So, you know, the Clean Water Act, the Clean Air Act would be two obvious ones, but there are port and harbor statutes, you know, that you can't just dump crap overboard into the bay or into the rivers and whatnot. And so it's as if one agency, the FAA, can all of a sudden give a company like SpaceX the ability to launch rockets. And it isn't just a couple of rockets. They're claiming that they want to launch a million rockets. So it's, let's see, I see the list. The Environmental Protection Act, the Clean Water Act, the Clean Air Act, Historic Preservation Act, Coastal and Mammal Protections, noise, you know, and if, I mean, they're talking about doing at least three launches a week.
0: Whoa.
1: Three launches a week. Imagine the noise and yeah. havoc that would come from three launches a week. Let's see, rivers and harbors. And so then, like you just played that music about having no medical protection from these scoundrels. You know, they get to poison us and run away with the money and claim that they're trillionaires when they never clean up any of their pollution.
0: Yeah. Which...
1: So, you know, it's fraudulent money. And, you know, I think I mentioned a couple of times we're going to have to change out the money if they're going to claim that they have the right to take our lives and make a profit for it. Then we can just take away their money. Whether it's asset forfeiture or we just come up with the money and they have to come up with some other way of getting their jobs done.
0: Yeah.
1: But let's see. So
0: as Honoré Balzac said, behind every great fortune, there's a great crime. Here we go.
1: Sure.
0: David, I got to move along. Yeah, but thanks. Thanks for the heads up on that. That's a shocking story. But in a way, I mean, you know, this is what we should expect of Trump.
1: Yeah, you asked me something, and I didn't answer it quite.
0: Who took the land? Whose land was it?
1: Oh, yeah, that was the interesting thing. Exxon had polluted a whole bunch of that area, and they had never cleaned it up. And as part of the settlement, they get to give it over to Elon to deal with.
0: Oh, geez.
1: So it's as if Exxon gets to run away with their profits.
0: Right.
1: Louisiana never gets to get cleaned up, and it gets additionally polluted by a new polluter.
0: Right.
1: And if I remember right, didn't Texas just kick Elon out of his launch area because he's polluted it so many times?
0: I don't know. I haven't been following that. David, thanks for the call. And thanks for the heads up.
1: Sure.
0: You really did your homework on that one. I appreciate it. Amy in Chicago. Hey, Amy, what's on your mind today? Thanks for listening to WCPT.
2: Oh, hey, Tom. I'm a listener. Hey, longtime country and Western music lover, too. You know what you said earlier about Willie Nelson? Are you familiar with that Willie Nelson song, Ain't Going Down on Brokeback Mountain?
0: Yes.
2: So you made the point that Willie Nelson might be one of the most progressive country Western music stars, but he's extremely homophobic. I just wanted to put that side to the story in there. That's all.
0: Okay. All right. Well, noted, Amy. It hadn't occurred to me that that was what it was all about, but I get it. Thank you, Amy. Sandra in Freeport, Pennsylvania. Hey, Sandra, what's on your mind today?
3: I was interested in the comment there that that was early about indicating that Tom Hartman would not like to be paid with tips. The tips were not welcome, and I don't understand that at all.
0: Yeah, that was not quite. For, number one, you're on the air, and I am Tom Hartman. Hi, Sandra, and
3: Hi.
0: Thanks for watching us on C-SPAN. And number two, the point I was making, the caller was, he's somebody who lives in Vermont. I used to live in Vermont. A lot of Canadians used to come down to Burlington, which is the biggest city in Vermont, and, you know, go shopping and go to the restaurants and stuff. And they're lousy tippers. And the reason why, and I also I lived in Germany for a year back in the 80s, and I've spent a lot of time in Europe. And I've done business in Southeast Asia, in Taiwan, Japan, and South Korea. All of those countries, when you get service in a restaurant and you leave a tip, you know, typically it's somewhere between 3% and 8%. Sometimes really 10% is a huge tip. And the reason why is because every single one of those countries has a minimum wage that applies to everybody, including waiters and waitresses, or servers, I guess is the proper word nowadays, in restaurants. And so, but here in America, what's happened is that the restaurant industry, which is a massive industry, it's a multi-billion dollar industry, and they've got very, very well-paid lobbyists. They have paid off a bunch of legislators over the last, I don't know, 50 years or so to keep in place.
3: May I interrupt, please?
0: Well, let me just finish my thought here, and you can have all the time you want. To basically keep in place this $3 or $2.35 an hour minimum wage for people who work as waiters or waitresses, as servers. And I think it's just wrong. I think, you know, servers should be paid a regular salary, and then if you want a tip, you're helping them out. But right now what we're doing is we're not helping the servers out. We're helping the employers out. We're helping the owners, the in many cases multimillionaire and billionaire owners of these restaurants and restaurant chains. We're paying their labor costs, and I don't think that's right. Back to you, Sandra.
3: Okay. I think that some of the citing of foreign countries is interesting, but doesn't really prove anything to me.
0: Well, let me make a different comparison, then, if I may.
3: This country.
0: Yeah. When you get your car fixed, you don't tip the mechanic. Why? Because the mechanic gets a good paycheck. When you go to the store to buy clothing, you don't tip the person who helps you pick out a dress. Why? Because that person gets a decent salary. You know,
3: there's some of the becauses I don't quite agree with. I'm thinking that I like, and my family likes, in fact, who have worked as servers in restaurants, really like being compensated for excellent service.
0: Yeah.
3: Which
0: I'm not opposed to that.
3: Gives you the way to do that.
0: Yeah, I'm not opposed to that at all.
3: You're going to pay those people if the restaurant owner has to pay them, then you don't have any choice, and they don't have any choice. And if this is a free country, I think we all ought to have more, not fewer, choices.
0: I never suggested getting rid of tipping, Sandra. What I said was, in most other countries, tipping is literally a tip. It's extra money you're giving to the server above and beyond a reasonable paycheck. So it's 3%, 5%, 8%, 10%.
3: I heard all that before.
0: Okay. Here in the United States, you're paying 20%. Why? Because the people who own the restaurants don't want to pay their people. Sandra, I think we both made our points. I'm going to move along, but thank you for the call, and thanks for your patience to get on the air with us.
3: This was the first few minutes I listened, but based on this conversation and the response, I'll not be listening more. Goodbye.
0: Okay. I'm sorry to lose you, Sandra. John in Gilead, Maine? Do I have that right, John?
4: Gilead, I think.
0: Gilead. Okay, so what's up?
4: People keep bringing up the MAGA insurrection of January 6th.
0: Mm-hmm.
4: And acting like it was, you know, spontaneous or something. But they rolled in there with a gallows. Nobody concealed carried that thing in there.
0: You're right.
4: And everybody forgets Trump's. One of Trump's favorite old school New York City mafia toadies, going back to the 80s, Rudy Giuliani, hyping up the crowd, saying, let's have trial by combat. On what planet is that not incitement?
0: No, I think you're right. This is why, and you know, we never did find out who brought the gallows, which has always seemed to me a weird failure of intelligence. But and it should have been, you know, I mean, there should be fingerprints on it, or nothing else. The thing was constructed on site. But beyond that, you're absolutely right. It's proof of premeditation, and that's why I think it was over 20 of the top people in the Proud Boys and the Three Percenters were convicted of seditious conspiracy, of a conspiracy to overthrow the government of the United States. And it's just crazy that Trump...
4: I'll say they were all pardoned, and now he wants to give them a fat paycheck.
0: Yeah, yeah, exactly. He not only pardoned them, but then he wanted to go ahead and say, and by the way, here's some money. So the next time I call you, please be sure to show up and try to kill some cops, too. It's crazy. John, thanks a lot for the call. We'll be back. It's 48 minutes past the hour. Stick around.

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1: It's Talk Media for the rest of us, the place where smart people get their news. I'll be right back with your calls.

0: and welcome back. Phil in Salinas, California. Hey, Phil, what's on your mind today? Hello,
1: Phil. Tom, I think that the Democrats need to be picking up and investigating every Republican congressman, every Republican senator for treason. They violated their oath of office.
0: How
1: and
0: so?
1: The guy that was in charge of the National Guard January 6th was Michael Flynn's brother. General, and he said he didn't want to have them look like third world country with us having the National Guard there.
0: Yeah. So what's the treason that you would go after Republicans for, Phil?
1: Violation of oath of office.
0: And how specifically?
1: You know, well, look at all the stuff they do that they just turn their head, don't do anything.
0: Mm-hmm.
1: I think that's just about as corrupt as it gets.
0: Yeah. Okay, I get it. Phil, thank you. Can't argue with that one. Brian in Tacoma, Washington. Hey, Brian, what's on your mind today?
2: Hey, good morning. You had a caller, I think it was one of the first callers, and he said that, you know, we're kicking Canada's butt in this trade war.
0: Mm-hmm.
2: And then I had a quote-unquote libertarian colleague, don't get me started on libertarianism, but who kind of parroted the same talking points. And I don't even know if I agree with that analysis, but I'm not even calling about the analysis, whether we're quote-unquote kicking their butts or not. When, and I already know the answer, Tom, it's because we're ruled by a bully, and 11 to 30% of us are bullies or bully adjacent or bully susceptible. But why is it now part of the conversation for one-third or less of us that kicking our friend's butt is success? That's not success.
0: It's a great question.
2: Your school chums on the playground, and you're like, look, all the other school kids, I'm beating the S out of my friend.
0: Yeah, you're right.
2: Okay, you're winning a fight. You're winning a fight, but why is that good?
0: Yeah, it's essentially insane. You're absolutely right. Yeah, well, there's that just, mentality, I mean, on the right, as you point out.
2: One of the times, Tom, I call you, and I already know the answer.
0: Okay.
2: We're ruled by a bully, and 11 to 30% of us are, as I said.
0: Yeah, well said.
2: Susceptible. You know, as you often say, there's authoritarians, and there's authoritarian leaders, a small percent of that, and there's authoritarian followers, a larger percent of that. But it's just winning is not beating up our allies. That's not a win.
0: Yeah.
2: That's not a win.
0: It's this false...
2: It can't be a win.
0: It's this phony machismo, you know, this I am a man, I can just kick anybody's ass that I want to. It's really, in a way, it's really pretty pathetic. You know,
2: It's cowardice, and it's the least manly thing you could do.
0: It's not,
2: you know,
0: my idea of what it means to be a man, and my idea of being a man is having integrity and keeping your word and being a good friend to others and working things out, having some self-respect. I mean, none of those things apply to Trump.
2: I hope someday we get back to where people who would say, yes, we're winning because we're beating up our friend, are ashamed and do not say that in public. And there aren't that many of them. I hope we get back there someday.
0: Well said, Brian. Well said. Thank you so much. Yeah. Good talking to you. 52 minutes past the hour. Back with more of your calls in 1 minute. Stick around.

0: Hey, thanks so much for sharing our program and for reaching out to our stations and sponsors and letting them know that you're listening. It really means a lot to us. Welcome back. 53 minutes past the hour. Picking up your calls here, Russell in Hendersonville, North Carolina. Hey, Russell, what's on your mind today?
1: Hey Tom. The Democrats don't message well. My wife and I live in a Hendersonville small town, 30,000 people. We started getting involved with the Democratic Party. The messaging group, you know, mostly for signs and billboards and that kind of a thing. And And they're all over the place. I mean, all over the place. You know, each of the issues is important. Don't get me wrong. Right. But the most important one is we need to win this, you know, both the presidency in 2028 and the midterms. And so I believe that all Democrats should, every time they speak, say the Republicans are trying to take our vote. And then because of, and then put your issue in. See, the Republicans are trying to take our vote. Every time you hear a Democrat talking, every time you hear a you talking, there should be, the Republicans are trying to take our vote. Yeah. And so there would be a big brouhaha, and then, you know, the Republicans would say, oh, no, that's not true. And then all of the evidence that Drake Palace did, all of the evidence that you know, we could sit there and say, no, here's an example. Here's another example. Here's another example. They are trying to do this. And see, the interesting part is our when we were doing this, you know, with the sign committee, they were trying to say, well, we want to use vote blue instead of vote Democrat or vote Democratic Party because it just sounds nicer. And we were like, well, most people might not even know what vote blue means. And they're like, oh, come on, come on. Of course they do. Well, we went out and polled 100 people in our town, and 78% of them did not know what that meant. They thought, well, isn't it something to have to do with politics, isn't it? And so there's an electorate that are really not very smart, but they go for slogans. You know, MAGA, that's how he won. You know, make America great. Those people go, oh, yeah, that's a good idea, and they vote.
2: So
1: the Republicans, the Democrats, well, exactly. And so what can we do to get Indivisible and Democratic Party and all the other ancillary groups that are trying to fight the, you know, the Republicans and trying to win this to get together and have a common, you know, a quote, a slogan, because that's what's going to get the independents, the low information voters, and the people.
0: I agree, Russell.
1: On the Republican
0: side. Here's the problem.
1: It's
0: the old Will Rogers joke. You know, he said, I don't belong to an organized political party. I'm a Democrat. The Republicans, because to be a conservative means you probably have a proclivity toward authoritarianism. Republicans are very top down. You know, the boss says it, we do it. Democrats are very horizontal. They're very, you know, oh, we're all here together. It's a big family, you know. You know, some of the people who analyze this kind of stuff talk about how Republicans have a strict father model and Democrats have a nurturing family model. And the problem with that for Democrats is that while it's wonderful for, you know, getting governing and doing good things and bringing people together, it's lousy for winning elections. What you need to do is pick three topics, you know, like health care for everybody, free college, and tax the billionaires. Pick three topics and just pound them to death. And I agree with you. Democrats need a lot of help on this. Russell, it's why I wrote a book called Cracking the Code, which is all about that. Russell, thank you for the call. And thank you for being with us today. We'll be back tomorrow, same time, same place. In the meantime, don't forget, democracy is not a spectator sport. It requires all of us. And that includes you. So get out there, get active, tag, you're it. Have a great afternoon. Be good to yourself and the folks around you. Stay safe. Eat your veggies. Get your exercise. We got a lot of work to do here between now and November. I'll catch up with you tomorrow.
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4: George Orwell spoke bluntly about the nefarious nature of advertising, calling it, quote, the rattling of a stick inside a swill bucket. Even Orwell, though, would have been astonished by the cacophony of swill bucket advertising currently being blasted at us by Amazon, Google, Meta, and other profiteering tech giants. What are they trying to sell? Pure hogwash. Having spent billions to develop artificial intelligence so humanoid robots can displace workers, the tech geniuses are now rushing to build thousands of vast computer data centers necessary to power their brave new AI world. Each center will suck up local water supplies, drastically raise people's utility bills, create monstrous industrial blight and pollution, and enthrone such autocratic thugs as Bezos, Musk, and Zuckerberg as absentee political bosses with domineering power over each locality. But the billionaires forgot something. You and me, we the people, are in open rebellion against this Orwellian future, with officials in multiple states and localities just saying hell no to the profiteers' invasive scams. Thus, the billionaire hucksters are frantically rattling their swill sticks. For example, Mark Zuckerberg, whose Meta Goliath already operates 26 massive data centers and is now spending $600 billion to plop more of them in our communities, has launched a multi-million dollar offensive to beat back local opponents. It's running BS television ads in state capital cities, financing political candidates to hype the data centers, deploying untold numbers of lobbyists to rig the rules against opponents, and hiring an army of, quote, community affairs agents to spread AI propaganda. This is Jim Hightower saying, they had the fat cats, but a groundswell of us alley cats has them on the run. To get involved, go to MediaJustice.org/tools.

0: Well, top of the morning to you. Josiah, we are live.
1: We are?
0: Yes. Top of the morning to you.
1: I'll put you on.
0: Yeah, thank you. top of the morning to you. We are, normally we have a newscast here at this moment, but right now, for this week, actually, C-SPAN is going to be carrying, or is carrying at this very moment, carrying our show live and starting here at the top of the hour. And so the official show opens in about 6 minutes, but just wanted to say hi to our C-SPAN audience for this week. I'm Tom Hartman. This is the Tom Hartman Program. We've been doing this show for 23 years here. You can find us all across the country. We're on Sirius XM. We're on local radio stations, commercial and non-commercial. 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So, just a broad hello, and I'll fill you in as soon as the show officially starts on what we're going to be talking about today. 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By the way, you can find more information about our program. 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My daily writing, I write an op-ed every day. 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Talkers Magazine ranks us as the number one progressive show in America, and has for about a decade. So anyway, just so you know who we are, who I am, what's going on here. Today, the Trump administration, Scott Bessent, our billionaire Treasury Secretary, who seems so rather pathetically clueless about economics, published an op-ed in the Financial Times yesterday on Sunday, saying that today is D-Day. Today we're going to unleash, quote, the single greatest financial offensive ever marshaled against an adversary. D-Day, of course, was, you know, the Allies' invasion of Europe, you know, in France, where, you know, it was the beginning of the end for Hitler. The problem is that blockade, economic blockade, you know, these sanctions don't have a history of working. If you look at direct sanctions, in other words, sanctions on countries themselves, they definitely don't have a history of working. In fact, they've really never worked since World War I. Probably the example that most Americans are most familiar with is Cuba. You know, Cuba's been under sanction here in the United States since 1959, and you know, they just kept on keeping on. It wasn't until we just literally blockaded them, which, by the way, is a war crime under the Geneva Convention. So, you know, we're breaking international law now, and it's killing people in Cuba. I mean, their hospitals had to shut down. People, you know, surgeons are doing operations with, you know, lights on their camera phones and things. So Bessent has decided that he's going to take it a step beyond that. The way that he's going to do this instead is to not just punish, you know, Iran itself, but to punish any country that does business with it. And I suspect that's not going to go very well. You know, we'll see. I mean, if this is his plan, you combine that with what's going to be my opening story, this insanity that we just did with Canada, where Donald Trump is now using Smoot-Hawley, the old tariff legislation against Canada. And Canada says, screw you guys, we're not going along with this. And so here we have now Bessent saying that, you know, he's going to impose tariffs on anybody doing business. It won't work. First of all, it won't work because Iran has borders with, I believe, seven different countries, some huge borders. And there's this thing called smugglers. Iran is at the center of the Middle Eastern trade routes that for 6,000 years have been like, you know, Grand Central Station for the movement of goods, arguably in services, you know, traveling doctors and things, in the Middle East. And I just don't see how we can sanction all those groups. Well, how we can even track things like smuggling. And Iran's gotten very, very good at this. So I am concerned that Trump and Besant, Trump has basically, we've run out of missiles. We're so low on ordnance. We've had to pull an aircraft carrier out. We've left the Pacific, somewhat undefended. We pulled our aircraft carrier out of the Pacific and moved it into the Iranian waters, into the Persian Gulf. And this whole thing is just a mess. All because, for 20 years, Bibi Netanyahu was looking for an American president stupid enough to attack Iran, and he finally found one in Donald Trump. It's really a tragedy, and it's one that I think is going to blow up in our faces. Here, the show is starting now.
2: This is the Tom Hartman Program.
0: Hey, top of the Monday to you, a brand new week, a lot to talk about today. Donald Trump revives Herbert Hoover's nightmare, and Canada's fighting back. Mark Carney's not taking it. I'll tell you about that in just a moment. Also, Democrats erupt after Hakeem Jeffries meets with Jared Kushner. What's up with this? And a crazy alert, Natalie Harp drops a January 6th bomb with 150-plus Stop the Steal posts. Whoa. In the second hour of our program, Craig Unger is going to drop by. He's written three books about Donald Trump and Russia. This is about Trump's patriot bait and switch. I think you're going to find it fascinating. Also, Greg Abbott is attacking airport foot washing stations and demanding a DOJ probe. Oh, my God, we're accommodating Muslims? We can't have that, all right? And also, MAGA attacks Kelly Musgraves after she stands up for deported families, the artist, the singer. In the third hour of our program, former BBC and Rolling Stone and all kinds of reporter Greg Palast, one of the best reporters out there, exposes the tricks that could steal your vote, from voter purges to new suppression tactics, and is rolling out a new website, SaveYourVote.org, that reveals what's happening and gives Americans a way to fight back. And a good news alert: Texas drops a political earthquake as conservatives start voting Democrat. Whoa. That's pretty wild stuff. But my op-ed today, my opening rant here, my daily take, is published over at HartmanReport.com. And it's titled, Trump Revives Herbert Hoover's Nightmare and Canada Fights Back. And, late Friday night, these trade talks that were going on between Canada and the United States just basically collapsed. And Mark Carney, who was the former president of the Bank of Canada and the Bank of England, this guy is literally one of the world's top economists. He just basically said, I'm tired of Trump bullying Canada, bullying our country. Actually, what he said was, we were attacked. When he was asked, why did you guys pull out of the trade deals? He says, because we were attacked. Those were his exact words. Canadian reporter Dean Blundell documents exactly what Trump was demanding of Canada. We were demanding control over what countries Canada trades with. We were demanding control over Canada's use of the French language. We were demanding control over Canadian-made cars. We were demanding control over what goods the Canadian government buys for its own use and under what circumstances. And we were demanding the ability to reimpose tariffs against Canada anytime Trump gets pissed off and just decides to do it. And, at midnight, Carney said no. And so in retaliation for Carney saying we're not going to play this game, Trump imposed a 50% tariff on Canadian goods. Now, there's a caveat to that. In Washington, D.C., of course, ever since, five corrupt Republicans on the Supreme Court said it's perfectly legal for businesses and billionaires to buy politicians, D.C. has just become infested with lobbyists who pass out enormous amounts of money. The industries or the goods from Canada that are typically imported from Canada to the United States that have strong lobbying factions in D.C. were all excluded because, the GOP wants that money. So what we're left with are the smaller ones, the ones either where the lobbyists are fine with tariffs, like cars, or the ones where the lobbyists just don't care, like plywood or furniture or clothing or fishing rods or swimming pools or hockey sticks. So those are not going to be tariffed by Trump. And this is wild. I mean, last year, Donald Trump, actually it was the last year of Biden's presidency, it was 2 years ago, Donald Trump said, we have an, he was talking to Lou Dobbs, and he says, we have an economy that's so fragile, and when there's a crash, and I hope it's going to be during the next 12 months, because I don't want to be Herbert Hoover. I keep in mind, this was when Biden was president. He said, I don't want to be, I guess 3 years. He said, I don't want to be Herbert Hoover. The one president I just don't want to be is Herbert Hoover. Well, say hello to Donald Herbert Hoover Trump. The provision under which Trump is imposing these 50% tariffs is Smoot-Hawley. Now, most Americans have no idea what Smoot-Hawley is. They just know it doesn't sound good because it's been widely panned for years and years and years. And basically, Smoot-Hawley, and that's why the administration doesn't refer to it as Smoot-Hawley. They call it the 1935 or the 1930 Tariff Act, the Tariff Act of 1930. When it was passed that year, Congress passed it. It was a Republican-controlled Congress. They passed it. Herbert Hoover was president in 1930. And 1,028 top American economists signed a public petition begging Hoover not to sign this thing. But Hoover caved to his party and the first nation to retaliate in 1930 was Canada. They hit 16 categories of American goods that made up 30% of all of our exports. As a result of Smoot-Hawley, in large part, trade around the world collapsed by fully two-thirds between 1929 and 1934, and a third of America ended up unemployed. We refer to that now and have, you know, throughout most of history, as the Republican Great Depression. And, you know, when the Supreme Court pointed out a couple of months ago, under the Constitution, only Congress has tariff authority, can impose tariffs. It's right there in Article 1, Section 8. Maybe it's Section 7. The Trump people started looking for times in the past when Congress had given the president tariff authority. And the only one they could find was Smoot-Hawley. And it's something called Section 338. Section 338, you know, if normal tariff work is, you know, like a hammer trying to, you know, form a policy or fix trade disputes, Section 338 is a nuclear weapon. It says that the president, on his own, no congressional findings, no committees or groups within the White House or even agencies within the federal government, nobody except the president has to declare that a country is, quote, discriminating against the United States. And 30 days later, he can impose 50% tariffs, and he can even order their goods in the United States to be shipped back to the country of origin. That's the provision that Trump is using. Section 338. And the word discrimination is not defined in the law, so it basically now means whatever Trump wants it to mean. Now, no president since Herbert Hoover has been stupid enough to use this. I mean, back in 1935, FDR was president, and his tariff commission found that Germany and Australia were discriminating, using that word, against American goods. And FDR was like, I'm not going to invoke Section 338. There was a record in the State Department of discussion using it against the Japanese just before World War II. We decided not to. There was a 1949 telegram from Dean Acheson saying maybe we should use this against China. But again, we didn't. So the bottom line is nobody in government has ever thought to use this. Now, let's be clear. I wrote a book, The Hidden History of Neoliberalism, How Reaganism Gutted America, and laid out how Alexander Hamilton, in his report on American manufacturers in 1790, laid out for President Washington how tariffs should be done. And he made it very clear. Tariffs need to be passed by Congress. That's why it's that way in the Constitution. Because no business person is going to build a factory based on the whim of a president. They want to know that that tariff is going to be there for 20 years so that they can recover the cost of, you know, building their factory and hiring people and making machinery and things. So tariffs are good things, generally speaking. But Donald Trump has not asked Congress to impose tariffs on anybody, like every other previous president has. Instead, he's imposing them himself. And more often than not, he's doing it to get stuff for himself. You know, he threw a tariff on Apple products, and Tim Cook comes to the White House with a big bar of gold and gives it to Donald Trump, and Trump says, okay, no more tariffs. He threw tariffs on UAE, and they come to and they put $500 million into his crypto company, which goes straight into Donald's pocket, $500 million. And he goes, okay, no more tariffs on them. In fact, we'll sell you some NVIDIA chips that were banned from selling you under U.S. law because you have a mutual trade agreement with China, which means these chips are going to end up in China, which is what we're trying to avoid. But, hey, we'll do it because you gave my family $500 million. So here we are. We've got this absolute mess. The Associated Press, you know, laying it out. This is an absolute mess. Now, House Democrats have introduced a piece of legislation called the Repealing Outdated and Unilateral Tariff Authorities Act, and it would strip out Section 338 from our law. And if you're inclined to think that that's a good idea, you know, let's go back to only Congress being able to declare tariffs. Give Congress a call at 202-224-3121. You've got a member of the House and you've got two senators. Let them know what you think, especially if they're Republicans. In 87, Ronald Reagan gave a radio speech talking about how dangerous tariffs are and how carefully they have to be applied and how only Congress should do it. When Doug Ford up in Canada turned that into an ad, Trump got so pissed off he slapped an additional 10% tariff on Canada, remember? It's time to echo Ronald Reagan to your Republican members of Congress.
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0: 16 minutes past the hour, back with more of the news of the day and your calls in just a moment. We'll be right back.

0: And welcome back. Reuben in Sherman Oaks, California. Hey, Reuben, what's on your mind today?
1: Hi, Tom. First of all, thank you for being there for
0: Reuben?
1: Us.
0: Reuben?
1: I want to discuss...
0: Listen, on KPFK?
1: Well, yeah.
0: Yeah.
1: You hear me?
0: I do. What's up, Reuben?
1: Okay. I want to discuss two issues of the great thing that U.S. did in Iran. During World War II, Iran was invaded by the British in the south and Soviet in the north, with the guarantee that after the war, they would leave Iran and they would respect its sovereignty. The British did leave. The Soviet refused. And it was by the force of the U.S. that forced them to leave the Iranian territory. And that's basically respecting the totality of Iran.
0: Mm-hmm.
1: The second was Iran was very poor because of the previous dynasties that they basically bankrupt Iran, whatever they had. And the British Petroleum was taking about 90% of oil profit, and they kept the books.
0: Right, and that's why when Mossadegh was elected, when Iran was actually a functioning democracy and Mossadegh was elected, In 54, he said, that's it. We're nationalizing our oil.
1: 53.
0: Thank you.
1: Well,
0: that's why we overthrew Mossadegh and installed the Shah. It was to benefit the oil companies.
1: Actually, it's not that simplistic. If you want, I'll call you another time and discuss Mossadegh with you. Anyway, the second thing that U.S. did was gave hundreds of millions of dollars. The same as Marshall Plan they had for Europe, they gave grants and financial aid to Iran to pull itself by its bootstraps. And those of us who know the history are grateful for that.
0: Good. Yeah. Okay, so you just want to put that on the record, Reuben, and that's why you called? Or is there a therefore there?
1: Most Americans don't know about the history, and unfortunately, a lot of Iranians don't know it.
0: Yeah, no, it's an excellent point. Reuben, thank you very much. Rick in Huntington Beach, California. Hey, Rick, what's on your mind today?
2: Hey, Tom. First thing is, you start out with the issue, is about the Canadian trade war.
0: Yeah.
2: If I've done international trade for many more years than I'd like to admit. And the one thing is, we are kicking their butts. If this was a Little League baseball game, the mercy rule would have been imposed. You see, in 2024...
0: You mean we're kicking the butts of average American consumers with all these tariffs?
2: No, we're kicking the butts of Canada.
0: Oh, really?
2: The trade.
0: Yeah, I mean, it's definitely going to hurt Canada,
2: this tariff stuff. It's really, really simple. In 2024... there was $920 billion of trade between the United States and Canada. Hmm. We sold them $440 billion worth of stuff. They sold us $480 billion worth of stuff. Now, Trump says that's a $40 billion trade deficit, and they're cheating. Now, we have basically the same per capita incomes as Canada does. However, we have 340 million people, and they've got 40 million people.
0: Yeah, I'm not sure I get your point here, Rick, but okay. I mean, you know, an awful lot of that import, by the way, is oil. we're taking those tar sands oils and bringing them down to Texas to refine them and then shipping the refined products offshore. We keep the poison, the pollution. Companies keep the money.

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News for the public, not the powerful. Twice a day, we break down what matters to your life. 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

23 minutes past the hour. Welcome back. So Hakeem Jeffries, apparently this happened a few weeks ago, but it was reported in the New York Times over the weekend that Hakeem Jeffries, the leader of the Democrats in the House of Representatives, and Jared Kushner, who holds no official titles so that he can, so that there can be no oversight of what he does, basically. It's, you know, another one of Trump's ways of getting around the requirement for, you know, national security clearances and conflict of interest concerns and stuff like that. I mean, this is a guy who has taken literally billions of dollars on behalf of the Trump family and himself from these foreign oligarchs with whom he is negotiating. I mean, it doesn't get more corrupt than that. I mean, this is like corrupt beyond. So anyhow, the two of them got together. And, you know, the speculation is that you look at the polls, look at how, you know, where Trump is in the toilet nationwide, polling-wise. And the speculation is that that Kushner has figured out that he's going to have to deal with the Democrats, and he's trying to get ahead of it. And Kushner himself, of course, being now an oligarch, and we've got kind of oligarchic capture of our government, trying to extend that to Hakeem Jeffries, who bizarrely last week on, I believe it was Face the Nation, said, I'm opposed to Medicare for all. So, you know, in other words, embracing the oligarchs from the healthcare industry. It's a tough one. It's a tough one. So a lot of people are really pissed off about this. A lot of Democrats are very pissed off at Hakeem Jeffries. You know, they're in fact, this, I think Tommy Vitor, who was a former aide to Barack Obama, President Obama, he's on the Pod Save America group. He says, Jared Kushner has no actual government job. He just uses his family connections to get money from Gulf autocrats and fund corrupt deals. The only way Jeffries should work with him is in demands for documents and subpoenas. And I'm inclined to agree with that, that the American people, I think one of the reasons why, frankly, Donald Trump got elected in 2016 and arguably again in 2024 is that people in America want fundamental change. They know that, you know, from the 30s until the 80s, we built the first middle class that was more than half of a country. Two-thirds of us were in the middle class when Reagan came into office. Today, it's only 41% of us. We could get into the middle class back in 1980 with a single paycheck. Today, it takes two paychecks. Reaganomics, 45 years of neoliberal Reaganomics that has been embraced by both parties, frankly, has just screwed the American public, and everybody knows it, and they want change. And Trump promised change, and Hillary Clinton campaigned on, we're going to keep everything kind of going the way it is, and, you know, surprise, surprise. And I really think that that's what's driving this outrage against Jeffries, is that people want this administration taken to task. They, you know, they're corrupt, they're self-dealing. They're doing deals constantly to satisfy the industry. You know, like the Trump said to the oil industry, give me $1 billion and I'll do whatever you want. Well, he's doing it. He's pretending there's no such thing.

0: is global warming while Americans are dying. He's killing off green energy projects while we need more energy. He's doing it all because they gave him money. So, and you know, and Jared is right in the middle of this. So I agree, Democrats should be using subpoenas, not friendly conversations. So what say you? I'll pick up your calls on the other side of the break.
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0: Quick and rather amazing story about Natalie Harp. Stick around.

Pete Hegseth guts Stars and Stripes. El Nino and war spike food prices. Kennedy's phone quacks. Good morning. This is the Commonwealth Report, news for the public, not the powerful. Follow us at commonwealthreport.news. Why did the Pentagon fire the journalists who said they weren't propagandists? Pete Hegseth's Pentagon fired the top three people at Stars and Stripes on Friday. Editor-in-chief Eric Slavin, reporter Lara Corte, and publisher Max Lederer all got separation notices. The stated cause was insubordination. What did they actually do? They sat for a CBS Sunday morning interview in July and said they worked for the troops. Slavin said censoring news for service members would be a red line. Corte said she doesn't work for any policymaker. Stars and Stripes has covered the military since the Civil War, and Congress wrote its editorial independence into law. In April, the Pentagon pushed out the People's Ombudsman, whose job was protecting that independence. Military families and service members have trusted us, the ombudsman said. When a government fires reporters for refusing to become its press agents, the Stars and Stripes looks more like a state media project. A super El Nino and Trump's war set up a food price explosion. Oxford Economics released a study this week projecting global food prices will jump 12% this year and another 5% next year. Fertilizer alone is expected to surge 22%. Why? Trump's war with Iran shut the Strait of Hormuz, which normally carries nearly a third of the world's fertilizer trade. Add Russia's war on Ukraine, pushing grain prices up. Then add the weather. Adam Scaife at Britain's Met Office says he's never seen an El Nino signal this intense in his forecasts. Bill McGuire at University College London warned that, quote, the world is in for one hell of a ride. He expects drought and wildfire in the Amazon and Australia, floods in California, and a weakened South Asian monsoon. Working families didn't start this war and didn't warm the Pacific, but they'll pay for both of them at the checkout line. Did Trump trade your food safety for a $1 million donation? Former U.S. Attorney Joyce Vance laid out the timeline this weekend. In March 2025, the Trump administration delayed the FDA's food traceability rule by 30 months, pushing compliance from January of this year out to July of 2028. Days later, Taylor Farms gave $1 million to MAGA Inc., a pro-Trump super PAC. Now, look around. A salmonella outbreak tied to jalapenos has sickened 345 people in 27 states. Sprouts sickened 55 more. A cyclospora outbreak traced to Taylor Farms lettuce killed two people in Michigan, the first American deaths in that outbreak. The FDA waited a month before inspecting the Mexican farm it suspected. Vance says the Justice Department is asleep at the wheel. Quote, more outbreaks and more illnesses lie ahead, she wrote. That's what happens when the regulators start working for donors instead of protecting you. Judge Jeanette Vargas voids Trump's 75-country visa ban as patently unlawful. A federal judge in Manhattan struck down Trump's ban on immigrant visas from 75 countries, nearly 40% of the nations on Earth. Judge Jeanette Vargas ruled Friday that Marco Rubio blew past his statutory authority. The State Department had ordered consulate officers to refuse green card applications from predominantly black and brown countries like Haiti, Somalia, Brazil, Colombia, Egypt, and Russia, claiming they'd become a public charge. Under the law, that call has to be made person by person, weighing someone's finances, age, health, and skills. Rubio's cable told officers to reject applicants even when they proved they could support themselves. Vargas called it, quote, a direct abrogation of this statutory scheme. She vacated the policy and set aside every denial based on it. Families kept apart for 7 months can finally move forward. Congress banned nationality discrimination in 1952, and yes, it's still the law. Is Trump actually considering dropping a nuclear bomb on Iran? Veteran White House reporter Brian Karam reports that senior officials and generals inside Trump's own Defense Department are alarmed. One called the president a madman who can't be trusted. What set them off was Trump's post on his Nazi-infested social media site last month, threatening that a whole civilization will die tonight, never to be brought back again. A Pentagon official told Raw America that everyone should have taken it literally. What do you think he meant by that? The reporter asked. Former Republican Congresswoman Marjorie Taylor Greene, once a MAGA loyalist, says Trump discussed nuclear weapons against Iran in recent strategy meetings, and she called him pure evil. She says Iran was nowhere near building a bomb. When the president's own generals are this frightened, Congress has exactly one job: take the Nuclear Launch Authority back. But are they? Crazy alert, Bob Kennedy's own phone quacks while he's talking about autism.
Bob Kennedy was on in Rochester, Minnesota on Friday, announcing a new federal alert system for missing autistic people. Serious subject. Then mid-sentence, his phone went off. Quack, quack, quack. The Health and Human Services Secretary said, sorry about that, silenced the duck and kept going. Now, The Atlantic ran a piece this weekend headlined, The Trump Comedians Are Tired. Satirists who feasted during the first term say they're sick of the shtick. Conan O'Brien says Trump is bad for comedy. Nikki Glaser wrote Trump jokes for the Golden Globes and cut every one. And here's why. You just can't compete with this. America's most famous vaccine skeptic got interrupted at the podium by an actual quack. The comedians aren't tired. They've simply been outsourced. And that's the way it is today, Monday, August 24th, 2026. I'm Tom Harbin.

0: 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Welcome back. 34 minutes past the hour, and over the weekend, you had the Indy race going on in Washington, D.C., as part of Trump's privatized Freedom 250, where all these big corporations give money to this organization that then gives some of that money to Donald Trump. And Trump was there with Melania, and sitting behind them was Natalie. And Trump and Melania apparently got into a bit of a spat. There's a lip reader. You can read the whole thing. It's over at Raw Story. You know, it kind of lays it out. Not certain exactly what they were arguing about, except that Melania was like, I'm out of here. And then after Melania left, Natalie comes up and sits down. It's like, oh, my God. It's getting weirder by the day. And now we discover that back on January 6, 2021, the day that Trump sent a mob against the Capitol to murder the vice president and the Speaker of the House, and they nearly succeeded to overturn an election, to commit a coup, to end democracy in the United States, that on that day, Natalie Harp tweeted over 150 times things like, fight for Trump, in all caps. She did that 12 times in one post. D.C. is Trump country. She was 29 years old at the time. She praised the demonstrators who were beating cops to the point where, you know, five of them are now dead as great patriots, and kept tweeting, stop the steal. She was, when she was on TV on One America News, she interviewed Caroline Leavitt, who was then a congressional candidate. She's now the press secretary, or the outgoing press secretary. And she said that she just came right out and said, you know, Trump won the election in 2020. Everybody knows it. He won in New Hampshire. She said he actually lost in New Hampshire by 7.4%. This is weird and getting weirder. So what's on your mind today? Let's pick up some calls here. Tony in Buffalo, New York. Hey, Tony, what's up?
1: On Friday at night, there was a study released that warned that the Supreme Court justices are taking gifts and have been taking gifts for some time.
0: Yes.
1: Neil Gorsuch was on C-SPAN this past day and talked a bit about the camaraderie of these groups. I talked about Clarence Thomas some time ago with you, remember?
0: Yes.
1: We had a conversation. One thing I forgot to tell you was that reason that Thomas is in the pocket of Trump is because of his wife, Jenny.
0: Mm-hmm.
1: Jenny was a huge Republican operative. She's also white, by the way. And she was, in his first term, she was given a job in the administration. And obviously, there was nobody complaining about the conflict of interest there.
0: Right, and before that, she was making a couple hundred thousand dollars a year over Heritage Foundation. And then you had a right-wing billionaire funding her little group. And this was all while her husband was on the Supreme Court. This is almost as bad, or actually maybe worse, than Justice Roberts' wife taking $10 million from big D.C. law firms that do business with the court.
1: Yeah, my second point is about Reagan. Maybe you overlooked this, but I'm sure you didn't. Don't you remember when Reagan was giving money and giving corporations the ability to leave the United States and giving them all kinds of favored treatment?
0: Yeah, Reagan started the whole neoliberal thing, which was so-called free trade. I mean, it didn't, it got seriously codified by George Herbert Walker Bush, they started this during the Reagan administration, but it really finished up during the Bush administration, creating the NAFTA agreement, the North America Free Trade Agreement. But prior to that, Reagan had tried to cut free trade deals all around the world. Yeah, I'm very familiar with that.
1: Remember Anita Hill?
0: Yes, she testified that Clarence Thomas, when he was running the Equal Employment Opportunity Commission, or whatever it is, the EEOC, that he was sexually harassing her.
1: Yes,
0: Yeah. She's been on this program, actually, Anita Hill.
1: What he said was, unless you were white and had a complaint, nobody else should make a complaint. In my opinion, he was anti-black at that particular time.
0: There have been more than a few black people have called into this program and expressed a similar concern or sentiment, Tony. I don't know what to make of it. So I'll just leave it at that. Tony, thanks for the call. Alfredo in Mountain View, California, other than that he's very, very corrupt. Alfredo, what's on your mind today?
2: Hi, Tom. How are you?
0: Good. What's up?
2: Yeah, so regarding the 50% tariffs against Canada and Carney, I think as a strategy from Canada, they should keep these tariffs against the U.S. ongoing until the midterm elections as a strategy, because this will infuriate all the farmers and all the people that are getting affected by these tariffs, and have an impact on the midterm elections. What do you think about that? Because we could get this guy impeached, possibly, if we win the House and the Senate. Your thoughts?
0: Yeah, I mean, Iran is clearly playing that game. They've come right out and said it, you know, that they're going to keep the Straits of Hormuz shut until Trump leaves office, realizing that that's going to do enormous political damage to him. I don't think that Carney is sitting around saying, how can I screw Donald Trump? He was being reactive, not proactive. He was responding to Trump basically saying, Canada is going to be our 51st state, and we're going to start treating them like they're a 51st state. I mean, the demands that Trump made of Canada in that trade negotiation were just over the top. I mean, they wouldn't have been over the top if Canada was Michigan, but it's a sovereign nation, you know?
2: Yeah, but the problem is that Trump is acting in bad faith every time. He wakes up every day thinking, what tariffs I'm going to impose again. You cannot trust this guy.
0: No.
2: 2 months, September, October, is just 2 months of continuing this war.
0: Yeah.
2: And possibly we could gain the House and the Senate and impeach this guy. That was my thinking.
0: That's assuming he doesn't blow up the elections. Yeah, I totally get it.
2: Yeah.
0: Alfredo, thank you. Well said.
2: Thanks, Tom.
0: Sure enough. Sam in Atlanta watching us on C-SPAN. Hey, Sam, what's on your mind? My old stomping grounds. We used to live in Atlanta.
3: Yeah, it's still Atlanta. This is my first time seeing you. I do listen to... I do watch C-SPAN pretty regularly.
0: Mm-hmm.
3: Got two questions.
0: It's a great network.
3: One of them about January. Hello?
0: Yeah, I was just agreeing with it. It's a great network. Back to you, Sam.
3: Oh, yeah. January 6th. I'm going to start with January 6th, but I'd like to talk about tariffs also. I don't know why no one brings up the fact that that day there were two groups out there. While Donald Trump had his group at one location, C-SPAN was showing people breaking into the White House or wherever they broke into.
0: The Capitol building.
3: On the same screen.
0: Mm-hmm.
3: Okay? They had a dual screen. One screen showed people out there talking with Donald Trump. The other screen showed people breaking into the White House.
0: Yeah, the Capitol building. Those were the kind of shock troops. That was the Proud Boys. I mean, that was why Tario got convicted of seditious conspiracy. That was the conspiracy. They were there before the crowd arrived.
3: Yeah. But why would Trump get blamed for sending his group down there? Because I heard everything he said that day, and he was saying go down peacefully.
0: Well, and he said you got to fight, or you won't have a democracy left.
3: Well, yeah,
0: you won't have a country left.
3: Everybody says that. Yeah, okay. Well, I don't know that I agree with that, because I watched it that day all the way.
0: Yeah.
3: My other concern was, how do you break into the Capitol that long and nothing else happens? How do people get to go into the White House or into the Capitol, hold people hostage for that period of time, and only one person die?
0: I believe there were five people who died that day, and there were five cops who died
3: in
0: the week afterwards.
3: If they're breaking into the Capitol, more should have happened.
0: Yeah, okay.
3: Didn't make sense.
0: Yeah.
3: Went on for what, 5-6 hours?
0: Yeah, no, the Capitol Police were very restrained. I mean, they only shot one person, you know, that woman, Ashley Babbitt. And, I get that.
3: They were breaking in. They had equipment to break down walls and break into.
0: Oh, I know. And they brought guns and weapons. And, these guys, they were there to overthrow our government, Sam. And that's a crime. And sadly, Trump has, forgiven them. He's pardoned them, I think, because he wants them to do it again. That's my guess. Sam, thanks a lot for the call. And thanks for watching us on C-SPAN. We'll be right back. It's 44 and a half minutes past the hour. Stick around.
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0: Defending America from the weapons of mass deception. I'll be right back with you.

0: And welcome back. Ralph in Mansfield, Ohio, watching us on C-SPAN. Hey, Ralph, what's on your mind today? Ralph?
1: Yes.
0: Yeah, you're on the air, Ralph. What's up?
1: Oh, hi there.
0: Hey.
1: My question is, what will be the yearly maintenance cost of the ballroom?
0: Oh, that's a good question. I have no idea. Why do you ask? What's the significance of it?
1: It might dwarf what it cost to build it in 20, 30 years.
0: Yeah. That's an interesting thought. Certainly over a period of time, you know, maintenance costs can be fairly high. What I find interesting is that, you know, first off, Trump was like, we need a ballroom, and so we're going to build this ballroom. And then he was like, and then the Supreme Court, or then a federal judge says, you can't do that. The Constitution says you've got to go to Congress for approval. And there's all these laws about, you know, national historic sites like the East Wing of the White House. You can't just tear them down without permission. And so then Trump says, well, this is national security. I'm doing it to build a bunker for myself underneath. But there was already a bunker underneath there. And then there's a second bunker underneath the White House. One was built back during World War II for Franklin Roosevelt, the one underneath the White House. It's only two stories down. The second one was built during the Obama administration. It is six stories underground, again, underneath the White House. It has living quarters, I mean, you know, its own air and water supply. It's designed to withstand a nuclear attack. And so what is Trump doing? Destroying the old bunker and building the new bunker? Or did he ruin the old bunker when he tore up the East Wing? Or, you know, I mean, nobody's even seen evidence of bunker building, you know, but the whole thing is just weird. And it's increasingly appearing, Ralph, like, you know, what Trump is doing is just trying to get around the law, frankly. So we'll see. Ralph, thanks for the call. Nice to hear from you. And thanks for watching us on C-SPAN. Paul in Ambler, Pennsylvania. Hey, Paul, what's on your mind today?
2: Hi, Tom. I wanted to talk about what I think is going to be a very promising political environment come November. You probably have a good memory of what I'm basically trying to review. The Democratic Socialists of America were formed in 73 from two other groups, New American Movement and the Socialist Party USA. They went into the Democratic Party at the time. They went in as DSOC, the Democratic Socialist Organizing Committee. They were members of the Democratic Party. Some might have ran as candidates, or they worked as committee people or advisors and ran campaigns. And locally in Philadelphia, there were a lot of very active DSOC members. They lived in cooperative houses in Powhatan Village, which is a very, very active, like the left bank of Philadelphia at the time. Mm-hmm. What happened was Michael Harrington was pushing for more social legislation along the lines of the New Deal and the Great Society. Now, this was going on in the 70s because by then things had toned down a lot. There was a lot more conservative conservatism on the rise, and culminating several years later in the 80s with Reagan coming in.
0: So your point is?
2: But the point is we have a repeat of that. People understand you have to realign within an institution, which people like Ocasio and Tlaib and many other people, Cori Bush, they're coming in and they're going to be pushing for a more greater investment in society. Mm-hmm. And the Democratic Party's been through this before.
0: Yeah.
2: They had...
0: Okay, I got it. Paul, I'm sorry, I'm out of time, but thank you.

0: 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It really means a lot to us.
1: Welcome back. 49 minutes past the hour. Picking up your calls here, Charles in Vancouver, Washington. Hey, Charles, what's on your mind today?
2: Tom, good morning from across the bridge. Happy Monday, where I'm still trying to recover from the performances of the Jazz Festival here on Saturday afternoon.
1: Oh, I didn't even know about that. That sounds like a lot of fun.
2: Well, you didn't know about the classical music festival either, so I'm glad to be let you know about this stuff.
1: Thank you, Charles.
2: I swear to God, I've seen many world-class piano players in the genre, but this gentleman I saw Saturday, Chiquito Valdez, went to the top of the list. Hmm. Anyway, sir, my question is, I asked a couple weeks ago if you had heard any of the talks from the Muslim guy, Shahid Bolson King. He had time to check him out.
1: Right. I have not. I'm sorry. You know, a couple of people called last week and suggested there were two books I should read, The Blind Spot and Nerd Reich. And so I got those, and I read both those books this weekend for those callers. But I didn't have an opportunity to look at Shahid Bolson. Charles, I'm sorry.
2: No, don't be sorry. Carry on. I'll be listening anyway. So
1: okay.
2: Thank you, sir.
1: Thanks a lot, Charles. Good talking to you. Sue in Belmont, Michigan. Hey, Sue, what's on your mind today?
3: Hi. A few weeks ago, I had told you about a book I had borrowed from a fellow protester about there's no reason to give up on democracy. I think it was written by somebody named Vance.
1: Mm-hmm.
3: Okay. You said, let me know what you figure out for the solution. And I think it's something you would already say. To summarize it, stay involved, protest, talk to your reps and senators, post things, you know, give out information, anything you can do to stay involved.
1: Mm-hmm.
3: To let, you know, your elected officials know.
1: Yeah.
3: Then the other thing I was going to mention to you, tonight, at 8 o'clock Eastern Standard Time, Abdul El-Sayed is going to be interviewed by Jesse Waters. And
1: really? The right-wing host on Fox.
3: Yeah.
1: Interesting.
3: Well, kind of like a Pete Buttigieg thing, mm-hmm. You know?
1: Yeah, Pete likes to go on Fox.
3: So if anybody misses it, I'm sure you can pick it up on YouTube. That's where I find a
1: It'll
3: lot
1: be all over
3: that
1: the place,
3: I miss.
1: I'm sure. Yeah.
3: Yeah. Well, if you get a chance to watch it, let me know what you think, or say something later on in the, you know, in the week about it.
1: Will do,
3: I'd
1: Sue.
3: Be interested.
1: Will do, Sue. Thanks a lot for the heads up, John in Sedona, Arizona. Watch you on C-SPAN. Hey, John, what's up?
4: Good afternoon, sir.
1: Hey.
4: So I was just thinking the other day, trying to figure out something I could do positively to affect the working man in the United States. And the minimum wage has been such a sticking point for so long. And it came to me, you know, sometimes the easiest answers are the most simple. And I was thinking, since the federal minimum wage hasn't been raised in decades, as a senior, you know, I'm in my 70s, and every year my Social Security check is tied to a cost of living increase.
1: Right.
4: So I wonder, why in the world can't we just establish that same concept for minimum wage?
1: That has been proposed at least a dozen times in my lifetime that I'm familiar with by Democrats in Congress, and it's shot down by the Republicans every single time. Republicans basically, you know, I mean, the Republican Party is here for the billionaires and the big corporations. And they're absolutely not here for average working people. And what you're talking about is something for working people. I would add, though, that, you know, during the Clinton and Obama administrations, there were little windows where we could have gotten an awful lot done and we didn't along those lines. And I think in part it was because, you know, back in when Lewis Powell was on the Supreme Court back in the 70s and he did he actually wrote the opinion in the Bellotti case, which said that corporations are persons. They have free speech rights under the First Amendment. Because they don't have a mouth, they can use money, and they can pour that money into political campaigns. I mean, that was the foundation of Reagan's 1980 campaign and all the money from the oil industry that got him into office in part, in addition to, you know, cutting the deal with the Ayatollah to hang on to the hostages. But, you know, the bottom line is that the in 92, when Bill Clinton ran for president, he basically, you know, this was before you could use the internet to raise money, and the five corrupt Republicans on the Supreme Court had said corporations can pour essentially unlimited amounts of money into campaigns, and so Clinton basically had to start sucking up to the corporations. He had to adopt Reagan's neoliberalism, and Obama largely did the same thing. I think the one Democrat in the modern era who turned away from that was Joe Biden. Joe Biden was the most progressive of the modern presidents, and I think that's one of the reasons why Trump loves to trash him, which is bizarre. But the minimum wage was put into place in 1935, and you know if it was indexed to inflation just back to say 1964, it would be in the neighborhood of $20 an hour right now, and instead it's $7.25 an hour. And by the way, it's only $7.25 an hour in red states. And that's why red states have, you know, higher rates of poverty, higher rates of sexually transmitted diseases, higher rates of childhood pregnancies, higher rates of people dropping out of school, you know, higher rates of just a whole spectrum of diseases, shorter lifespans, significantly shorter lifespans. We've run this experiment, John, in the United States. Should we do it the way the Democrats did with the New Deal, which built the first middle class in the history of the world that was 2/3 of the population of an entire country? We did that from 33 to 81. Or shall we do it the Republican way, which we've been under nationally since 81, but we've really been under in, 25, 30 of our states, and drive people into poverty? But have a bumper crop of billionaires, and you know it's called oligarchy, and sadly the decision, that has been made. I mean, now the Democratic Party can say no to the billionaires and the big corporations because you've got the internet and they can raise money. But the problem is that precedent was established. The party went down that road, and you still have about half the Democratic Party in thrall to those people. You know, the Josh Gottheimers and Jared Goldens of the world. The people who are perfectly happy to take money from billionaires, right-wing billionaires included, and big corporations and AIPAC. And we just need to get this dark money, this dirty dark money, out of our political system because it's ruining America, well, John.
4: That's the Gordian knot that's strangling us. I remember
1: it is.
4: In my reading, I'm familiar with the quote from Henry Ford. Somebody asked him, "Why are you paying your employees so much money?" And he says, "Well, if I don't, they won't be able to afford my cars."
1: Exactly. Yeah. Ford more than doubled wages and really pissed off the Dodge brothers, who sued him. I went all the way to the Supreme Court in the state of Michigan. It's a fascinating case. John, thanks for the call, and thanks for watching us there on C-SPAN. We'll be right back.
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6: While the production of my lowdown commentaries is high-tech, I confess that I'm antiquated. I still write each piece in longhand, applying my ballpoint to paper. This has caused bewildered glances from some who see me scribbling away in local coffee shops and bars. Recently, one fellow sidled up and whispered, "Watch out! If they see you doing this, they'll haul you off to the Smithsonian." But we handwriters might not be as obsolete as the key tappers assume. A fast-spreading grassroots movement is calling for schools to re-emphasize the value of writing and printing by hand instead of being wholly dependent on machines. Already, 24 states, as varied as Mississippi and California, now require public schools to teach cursive writing in 3rd through 5th grades. This squares with new understanding of how brains absorb information. While keyboards are faster, the slower, more tactile act of handwriting creates longer-lasting comprehension of letters and better retention of the thoughts they convey. Neuroscientists find that rote keystrokes on a computer require little mental engagement, while physically drawing out words and ideas takes coordination of multiple areas of the brain to focus memory, eyes, and fingers on creating a written product. Just writing this piece conjured up a fond remembrance of my early childhood, sitting on the floor of our home, learning to draw the ABCs, both print and cursive, on those line practice pads. It was both an artistic exercise and the development of a foundational tool for a life of learning. This is Jim Hightower saying, yes, computer literacy is an indispensable element of today's childhood curriculum, but so is the richer development of human thinking through putting pen to paper. So let's do both.
1: And welcome back. Let's talk about Vladimir Putin and what's going on here. His economy is in shambles right now. There's massive inflation in Russia. The Ukrainians have, just over the last 6 months, they've changed their strategy. They're no longer just fighting on the battlefield. They're sending drones and missiles deep into Russia, blowing up, you know, oil depots and refineries. There are gasoline and diesel fuel shortages around the country, blowing up these Wildberries warehouses. Wildberries is the, it's a private company in Russia, sort of like Amazon in the United States. It's a, they do delivery. It's an online company, and, you know, they deliver to your home. But they also sell drones and electronics that are used for drones. And so Ukraine has said, okay, we're going to go after them. And Putin's got an election coming up. I mean, he's not on the ballot, but his party is. It's the Duma. The Duma is the single parliament in Russia. And Putin's freaking out. He's cracking down here. He's Sergei Juryev, who is a Russian economist and a Kremlin critic, and he's also the dean of the London School of Economics. The London Business School. He said Putin's calculus now is that he will get something else from Trump. He believes that time is on his side. He believes Ukrainians will not survive next winter. And one of the things, I noticed, we have every Thursday, Phil Itner comes on our program. He's a veteran war correspondent who lives in Kiev, Ukraine, and, keeps us up to date on what's going on there and the meaning of all these things. And he pointed out last week that Russia has been targeting the heating stations for big apartment complexes. I mean, a lot of these apartment buildings, these apartment complexes, were built during the Soviet era. And so you've got, kind of central heat and power. So there's like a whole bunch of apartment buildings, like in a ring or, multiple square blocks. And then there's one big building. There are places like this in New York City, for that matter. My best friend used to live in one of them. The Ladies' Garment Union, Workers' Union, built it down at the corner of 8th and 27th. And you've got one separate building that is like the heating plant, and it drives hot water into all the other buildings to heat people during the winter. And Russia has been dropping missiles on those heating plants. So what they're doing is they're preparing to freeze people to death in the winter, or freeze them out, basically, in the winter. And Putin is pretty freaked out about this. He's, unsure what to do. And his big bet, and I think this goes back to what J.D. Vance said, 2 months ago, 3 months ago, that the proudest moment in his vice presidency was when he made sure that we were not shipping any more weaponry to Ukraine. I mean, we've got a Trump who cut off Ukraine as soon as he came into office a year and a half ago, and Vance, who's talking like this, who's kind of the agent of a right-wing tech billionaire, and, who has said that he no longer thinks that democracy and freedom are compatible. And it's like we're getting into bed with Russia, and we're sucking up to Kim Jong-un in North Korea, who now has formed a specific and clear military alliance with Russia. In fact, he just sent, thousands of troops to Russia who are going to be part of the meat brigade that's going to take on this whole thing. So anyway, I wanted to point that out. And Andrei Klypych, the chief economist at the Russian State Development Bank, VEB, was fired for saying that the economy is not doing well. This is sort of like, the way that they're firing or they're refusing to talk to people at the Pentagon and that sort of thing. And and then there's Juryev, who is saying, you know, he's the thing that Putin is depending on is, number one, he can do enough damage to Ukraine that it'll just ruin their infrastructure and they won't be able to survive the winter. And number two, that Putin is depending on Trump. And I don't understand why more of the American media is not pointing this out, that Trump advance are actively helping Putin by refusing to ship weapons to Ukraine. And then, you know, a problem that is compounded by the just kind of general insanity of Donald Trump having, you know, started this war with Iran and throwing all of our munitions into that country or at that country. It seems shockingly stupid. But from Putin's point of view, and, you know, Trump has been having two-hour-long conversations, phone conversations with Putin every 2 weeks ever since he resumed office, ever since he came back into office. And so I'm imagining Putin is, good on you, Donald, you know, no more weapons for Ukraine, and, you know, just, you know, keep at it. And, oh, yeah, you know, Netanyahu, he's a good guy, and he said, you should invade Iran. That's a good idea. You should do that. And Trump is stupid enough that he's like, oh, yeah, okay, I'll invade Iran and burn through all our weapons and burn out our troops and leave Taiwan, you know, not completely undefended, but largely undefended. It just makes no sense. Anyhow, stick around. We're going to start the show here.
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1: Hey, welcome to the second hour of our program. On the line with us is Craig Unger, the journalist, the author of Den of Spies, Reagan, Carter, and the Secret History of the Treason that Stole the White House. He also has a best-selling Substack. He's a New York Times best-selling author of 6 books on the Republican Party's assault on democracy, including American Compromise, House of Trump, House of Putin, and most recently, Den of Spies. Substack.com. Craig, just go to Substack and type in Craig Unger and you'll get his URL. I don't have it here. I'm sorry. Craig, welcome back to the program.
7: Thank you, Tom. Great to see you. And actually, I have a blank screen, but great to be here. And it's great.
1: I'm sorry you have a blank screen. We'll have to figure out what's going on with that. But you know, you published this piece, Trump's Patriot Missile Bait and Switch. Tell me about this.
7: Right. Well, Trump, of course, as you just said, I mean, Trump has not given any munitions to Ukraine in quite some time. And J.D. Vance was very, very proud of this. And if you go back to, I think it was February, when Zelensky visited Trump, and there was this humiliating meeting where Zelensky was chastised for not wearing a coat and tie, and Trump said, "You don't have the cards. You don't have the cards. Get out of here." And it was just an embarrassment. But things have changed, and in recent months, Zelensky appears to have taken the advantage in the Ukraine war, in the war with Russia. And they've been building more than 2 million drones a year. Wow. And they've totally revolutionized the way wars are fought. So you have an enormous number of Russian troops who've been sort of trapped in south and east of Ukraine, making no progress for month after month, sustaining enormous numbers of casualties, while Ukraine is sending drones to bomb out Wildberry, there's equivalent of Amazon, the Russian equivalent of Amazon, and knocking out oil refineries left and right. So there are, it's very, very hard to get gasoline in Russia for cars, and Crimea is virtually cut off, and it's changed the tempo of the war enormously. And in view of that, Trump had another meeting with Zelensky in which he suddenly said, okay, we'll give you the Patriot missiles. We'll even give you the technology. How about that? Isn't that cool? But of course, he was lying, and he never delivered on it.
1: Right. Yeah, and that's the problem. You know, probably after he said that, he got a phone call from his good friend Vlad, which reminds me. I mean, you're the guy who really broke these stories. And you know, for people who are not familiar with your work, lay out your argument that Donald Trump is somehow been captured by Russia.
7: Right. Well, this goes back, I think, 47 years to 1980, when Trump was building his first hotel and first big hotel. It was one of the few great successes he had in real estate when he built the Hyatt Grand Central, right near Grand Central Station. And like any hotel, it needed television sets in every room. And you might think that an operation like Hyatt and Trump would go to a major vendor like Sony or Samsung, but instead they went to a small outfit called Joy Ludd Electronics, and it turned out that was owned by a guy named Semyon Kislyn, who had ties to Russian intelligence. And this is where it began. And throughout the 80s, Russian operatives, members of the Russian mafia, started going to Trump Tower when he built that in 1983. And a man named David Bogdan, who was part of the Russian mafia, went to Trump in 1984, bought five condos, paid for them in cash.
1: Money laundering.
7: And in effect, that was money laundering. Yeah. And they started doing it on a massive, massive scale. And I think if you look at Trump's record as a real estate developer, he's in general, he's a loser. I mean, he went bankrupt six times with casinos in Atlantic City. But the Russians always came to his aid, and over $1.5 billion in money was from the Russian mafia was laundered through Trump real estate.
1: That's pretty mind-boggling. To what extent do you think that he's actively working to further Putin's? I mean, if I was Vladimir Putin and I wanted to destroy America, I would want to make people sick. Bob Kennedy is doing that. I would want to make people poor. Trump's economic policies are doing that. I'd want to estrange America from our allies. Trump is definitely doing that, both through rhetoric and through policy. I'd want to weaken the American military. You've got Hegseth, you know, this alcoholic now, you know, running around firing, you know, really well-qualified top generals and admirals and whatnot. I mean, what am I missing here, Craig? What more could Trump do if Putin was literally pulling his strings?
7: No, it's absolutely true. I wish I had not been right. But, I mean, one of the most, I mean, you said estranged from our allies, and it's really quite extraordinary. If you look at the Western alliance, it's really one of the great triumphs in foreign policy and national security in modern history. And Trump has been against it since he took out an advertisement after visiting Moscow in 1987. And he took out a full-page ad in the New York Times, the Washington Post, and so forth that was really critical of all our allies. But the Western alliance, we built strong market economies throughout all of Western Europe. We build strong democratic institutions throughout all of Western Europe, and a strong military allies. And Trump is really throwing that all away. And we also had strong allies in Japan and South Korea. And Trump is throwing all that away to be with North Korea and Moscow. I mean, it is just ludicrous. It is so much against our national interests. It's unbelievable.
1: Why does our media not speak of this in these kind of terms, Craig? I don't get it.
7: Well, I don't entirely get it either myself. And I wrote a piece not long ago in my Substack called Nothing Moves the Needle. And I grew up in a world, I mean, I was getting out of college when I remember Seymour Hersh wrote a story on the My Lai massacre, and you could see that our heroic soldiers in Vietnam, who we thought were fighting communism, were actually doing Nazi-like atrocities, mowing down women and children. I remember Watergate, of course, when Woodward and Bernstein wrote Watergate, the Pentagon Papers. all those stories were just a couple of reporters, and they changed history. They got instant response. They moved the needle. And now you write, there's reports that Trump is a rapist. Nothing really happens, or I should say an adjudicated rapist. The reports I've written that he is an asset of Russian intelligence. Well, technically, that's not necessarily illegal, but it's an extraordinary breach of national security. And when I talk about his ties to the Russian mafia, it's important to understand the Russian mafia is really an adjunct of Russian intelligence. Mm-hmm. So when you realize there were 13 members of the Russian mafia who bought or lived in Trump Tower in New York, that is the crown jewel of his empire, and he's president of the United States. That's a spectacular breach of national security. And I think nothing moves the needle because the mechanisms, part of it is social media, I think has been very, very bad. I mean, it used to be, if you look at the first Twitter and Bernstein story in 1972, it would not have gone viral on X or Blue Sky or any of
1: it would have been suppressed by the right-wing billionaires who own these platforms. I mean, that seems to be the part of the problem. We're going to be out of time here in just about a minute and a half, but I'm curious your take on Kash Patel going over to Moscow to meet with the KGB, or the FSB, I guess it's called now. I'm baffled, Craig. What insights do you have?
7: It is very, very scary. The FBI is the institution that should be protecting us from all of this. And here we have Kash Patel going over to meet with Putin. I don't know exactly what he hopes to get there, but he's going to come back and do something that will probably not be in our interests. And it was the FBI, really, its failures. What has happened, I think, is the greatest counterintelligence failure in American history. And the FBI was in charge of it. And I've been talking to a former FBI agent named Jonathan Bouma. And it's just extraordinary because he started to get onto this. He was investigating Hunter Biden for the FBI, and he realized he was being fed disinformation from Russian operatives. And that's really one of the reasons we haven't been able to stop all of this.
1: How deeply enmeshed is the Republican Party itself with the Russian intelligence?
7: I can't. It's really hard for me to itemize special meetings. Of course, we have this Kash Patel thing coming up. Russian oligarchs have given heavily to the Republican Senatorial Campaign Committee. And the Russian party, in a way, is an adjunct of Putin's interests, of Russia's interests.
1: You mean the Republican Party?
7: The Republican, yes.
1: Yeah. Slip of the tongue, but probably a good one, the Russian party. Remarkable. Craig, the great Craig Unger. Craig, give us the URL for your Substack newsletter.
7: I'm not sure of the exact URL, but it goes under the title of American Compromise, which is the same as my last book on Trump and Russia.
1: Yeah, you can just go over to Substack.com and plug in American Compromise or Craig Unger, UNGER. Craig, thanks so much for dropping by.
7: Thank you.
1: Always great talking with you.
5: This is the Tom Hartman Program.
1: It is just about 18 minutes past the hour. Greg Abbott is all hysterical about religion in airports, and MAGA is going after singers. Stick around. And welcome back. Picking up some calls here for a few minutes. Joseph in St. Albans, Vermont. Hey, Joseph. What's on your mind today?
8: Wow, Tom, isn't this great?
1: Yeah, thanks C-SPAN for watching us on C-SPAN. Yeah.
8: I never even heard of you before.
1: Well, here I am.
8: Say what?
1: So what's on your mind, Joseph?
8: Yeah, here you are. Hey, I wanted to talk about the Canadian tariffs.
1: Mm-hmm.
8: You know what we say up here? I'm 12 miles from the Canadian border.
1: I know. I used to live in Vermont.
8: You know what we say up here? Let's make it 100%, because you know what? We don't like those Canadians very much. And their stuff, we got it all down here. We got everything that they're going to tariff up there. We got it all down here.
1: Well,
8: and you know what they had to do? Tom, let me tell you a little story. They had to enact a tax in Burlington, Vermont. That's our largest city. And a lot of Canadians go there for, you know, like a tourist thing. Not so much lately, but they used to.
1: Yeah.
8: And they had to enact a tax. It was called the Montreal tax. Why? Because when the Canadians came down here and spent their money and went to the restaurants and went here, they never tipped anybody. And the people around here were getting so pissed off at the Canadians that the city council enacted a tax.
1: Yeah.
8: So that
1: you know why that is, don't you, Joseph?
8: Off the table.
1: Yeah, you know why that is, Joseph. Why Canadians don't tip well? Because in Canada, in the United States, if you're a waiter, the minimum wage is something like $3 an hour, and so basically restaurants have gotten. Congress to change the tax code so that you and I pay the salaries of their staffs. Whereas in Canada, they actually have a minimum wage that servers in restaurants are well paid. And so, you know, you don't need to tip them to keep them employed. Same thing in Europe. I lived in Europe for a year, and I lived in Vermont for 7 years, I think, or 8 years, maybe longer. I've seen.
8: Where'd you live in Vermont?
1: I lived in Montpelier and in Northfield.
8: Where'd you live in Northfield? Oh,
1: and Montpelier. Yeah.
8: Well,
1: yeah.
8: That's what I'm saying. You know, this is America. If you're going to come to America, learn the rules.
1: Yeah.
8: You know.
1: Yeah.
8: You
1: yeah.
8: We tip people.
1: Yeah. We don't pay our people well.
8: Especially now.
1: So it falls on you and me. I get it.
8: Especially now, Tom. Especially now with no tax on tips, it's even more important.
1: Yeah, although the no tax on tips isn't really no tax on tips. It's a very, very limited exemption, and it expires when Trump's presidency expires. So,
8: did you ever work for tips?
1: I did, yeah. I was a waiter at Bob's Big Boy on Trowbridge Road in East Lansing, Michigan back in the 60s. Yeah, I've worked for tips.
8: Yeah, they don't tip at Bob's Big Boy, though, do they?
1: It wasn't bad, you know. I started as a dishwasher.
8: Oh, come on, Tom. You don't. You go to a fast food restaurant. When have you given a tip?
1: Oh, well, Bob's Big Boy was a sit-down restaurant, Joseph. Joseph, I got to run. Thanks for the call, and thanks for watching us on C-SPAN. Nice talking to you. It's 21, just about 22 minutes past the hour. I'll be back with more of the news of the day and then your calls. Stick around.

0: News. So have you noticed that the Republicans are pretty much not talking about a constitutional convention anymore? They used to be gung-ho to rewrite the Constitution. You know, they wanted to put corporate personhood in there. They wanted to change it so that women can't vote. They wanted to do away with the election of senators, repeal the 17th Amendment, take us back to them being appointed by the states. You know, they had all these weird—they wanted to outlaw labor unions, all these weird ideas. But they've stopped talking about it. I mean, they're still moving forward on it, but it's not Project 2025, for example. You know, their ultimate talking document does not have one single mention in it about a constitutional convention. Why would that be? Well, it's because the Supreme Court is doing their work for them. I mean, you know, just they have overturned Article 2. They've overturned the first, fourth, ninth, and 14th Amendments. They've overturned Article 1, Section 7. All the details of this whole thing are over at HartmanReport.com. You got to check it out. Welcome back. 23 minutes past the hour. So Greg Abbott has decided, you know, he's increasingly unpopular right now in Texas. He's the governor of Texas, you know, right-wing MAGA guy. And he's in bed deep with the tech broligarchs and their data centers. And public sentiment is broadly turning against data centers. Surprise, surprise. And in Texas, as well as everywhere else, he's going to have a run for his money here as the election comes along. But he has decided to fall back on the old Republican playbook. Right. If you're not going to talk, you don't want to talk about economics because you're in the pocket of billionaires and big corporations. So to get people to talk about anything other than the economics, the destruction of the middle class by Reaganomics, the Republican Party sucking up to the biggest and wealthiest people in America, what do? You find some minority group that you can attack and make sure it gets a lot of headlines. And what'll happen is for some people, their bigotry, you know, oh, he's a bigot, I'm a bigot, cool, I'll vote with him. And for other people who hadn't really thought about bigotry, you can kind of activate it by getting them all freaked out and frightened. And Greg Abbott is trying to do this with the chapels in the airports in Dallas and Houston. This is wild. When the chapel was built at the Bush Intercontinental Airport in Houston, it's open to everybody. It's open to travelers. It's open to employees. It's open to anybody, regardless of religion. And by the way, the project was paid for through fees charged to international airlines. They don't use American taxpayer money or state or federal money for this. So, you know, this little chapel, and in the chapel, there's, you know, what's called an ablution station. Ablution is a kind of archaic word that means to wash, right? And Muslims wash their feet before they enter the sacred place, you know, the room where they pray. And, you know, Jews wash their hands. I mean, there's this whole thing about washing, right? So they built this ablution station, and Greg Abbott has decided that he's going to go berserk on this. He's going to, oh, my God, these are not interfaith chapels open to all. They exist to benefit the Muslim population alone. This is religious discrimination. I see this not as religious discrimination. It's if anything, it's the opposite. It's like, okay, if you want to use our chapel and practice your religion, of course you're going to have to wash your feet before you go in. And here you go. Here's a little foot washing station. No big deal, right? I see this as just Greg Abbott going classic Republican. Let's find, you know, in the last election, the 2024 election, it was all about trans kids, right? Oh, let's pick on the trans community. Yes, they're less than 1% of America. Yes, they're a tiny minority, but hey, we can turn them into demons, just like they did with Willie Horton, whose name wasn't actually even Willie. He had never gone by the name Willie. But, you know, the Bush campaign decided, that sounds black. Let's scare people.
1: 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Call 202-808-9925.
0: Meanwhile, Casey Musgraves is getting beat up online. I'll tell you about that and pick up your calls on the other side of the break. Stay with us.

Pete Hegseth guts Stars and Stripes. El Nino and war spike food prices. Kennedy's phone quacks. Good morning. This is the Commonwealth Report, news for the public, not the powerful. Follow us at commonwealthreport.news. Why did the Pentagon fire the journalists who said they weren't propagandists? Pete Hegseth's Pentagon fired the top three people at Stars and Stripes on Friday, editor-in-chief Eric Slavin, reporter Lara Corte, and publisher Max Lederer all got separation notices. The stated cause was insubordination. What did they actually do? They sat for a CBS Sunday morning interview in July and said they worked for the troops. Slavin said censoring news for service members would be a red line. Corte said she doesn't work for any policymaker. Stars and Stripes has covered the military since the Civil War, and Congress wrote its editorial independence into law. In April, the Pentagon pushed out the People's Ombudsman, whose job was protecting that independence. Military families and service members have trusted us, the ombudsman said. When a government fires reporters for refusing to become its press agents, the Stars and Stripes looks more like a state media project. A super El Nino and Trump's war set up a food price explosion. Oxford Economics released a study this week projecting global food prices will jump 12% this year and another 5% next year. Fertilizer alone is expected to surge 22%. Why? Trump's war with Iran shut the Strait of Hormuz, which normally carries nearly a third of the world's fertilizer trade. Add Russia's war on Ukraine, pushing grain prices up. Then add the weather. Adam Scaife at Britain's Met Office says he's never seen an El Nino signal this intense in his forecasts. Bill McGuire at University College London warned that, quote, the world is in for one hell of a ride. He expects drought and wildfire in the Amazon and Australia, floods in California, and a weakened South Asian monsoon. Working families didn't start this war and didn't warm the Pacific, but they'll pay for both of them at the checkout line. Did Trump trade your food safety for a $1 million donation? Former U.S. Attorney Joyce Vance laid out the timeline this weekend. In March 2025, the Trump administration delayed the FDA's food traceability rule by 30 months, pushing compliance from January of this year out to July of 2028. Days later, Taylor Farms gave $1 million to MAGA Inc., a pro-Trump super PAC. Now, look around. A salmonella outbreak tied to jalapenos has sickened 345 people in 27 states. Sprouts sickened 55 more. A cyclospora outbreak traced to Taylor Farms lettuce killed two people in Michigan, the first American deaths in that outbreak. The FDA waited a month before inspecting the Mexican farm it suspected. Vance says the Justice Department is asleep at the wheel. Quote, more outbreaks and more illnesses lie ahead, she wrote. That's what happens when the regulators start working for donors instead of protecting you. Judge Jeanette Vargas voids Trump's 75-country visa ban as patently unlawful. A federal judge in Manhattan struck down Trump's ban on immigrant visas from 75 countries, nearly 40% of the nations on Earth. Judge Jeanette Vargas ruled Friday that Marco Rubio blew past his statutory authority. The State Department had ordered consulate officers to refuse green card applications from predominantly black and brown countries like Haiti, Somalia, Brazil, Colombia, Egypt, and Russia, claiming they'd become a public charge. Under the law, that call has to be made person by person, weighing someone's finances, age, health, and skills. Rubio's cable told officers to reject applicants even when they proved they could support themselves. Vargas called it, quote, a direct abrogation of this statutory scheme. She vacated the policy and set aside every denial based on it. Families kept apart for 7 months can finally move forward. Congress banned nationality discrimination in 1952, and yes, it's still the law. Is Trump actually considering dropping a nuclear bomb on Iran? Veteran White House reporter Brian Karam reports that senior officials and generals inside Trump's own Defense Department are alarmed. One called the president a madman who can't be trusted. What set them off was Trump's post on his Nazi-infested social media site last month, threatening that a whole civilization will die tonight, never to be brought back again. A Pentagon official told Raw America that everyone should have taken it literally. What do you think he meant by that? The reporter asked. Former Republican Congresswoman Marjorie Taylor Greene, once a MAGA loyalist, says Trump discussed nuclear weapons against Iran in recent strategy meetings, and she called him pure evil. She says Iran was nowhere near building a bomb. When the president's own generals are this frightened, Congress has exactly one job: take the Nuclear Launch Authority back. But are they? Crazy alert, Bob Kennedy's own phone quacks while he's talking about autism.
Bob Kennedy was on in Rochester, Minnesota on Friday, announcing a new federal alert system for missing autistic people. Serious subject. Then mid-sentence, his phone went off. Quack, quack, quack. The Health and Human Services Secretary said, sorry about that, silenced the duck and kept going. Now, The Atlantic ran a piece this weekend headlined, The Trump Comedians Are Tired. Satirists who feasted during the first term say they're sick of the shtick. Conan O'Brien says Trump is bad for comedy. Nikki Glaser wrote Trump jokes for the Golden Globes and cut every one. And here's why. You just can't compete with this. America's most famous vaccine skeptic got interrupted at the podium by an actual quack. The comedians aren't tired. They've simply been outsourced. And that's the way it is today, Monday, August 24th, 2026. I'm Tom Harbin.

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0: 35
1: minutes past the hour. Welcome back. So Kacey Musgraves, she's a country music star. I love country music, I confess. I was 16 years old. I got a gig as a DJ at WITL AM and FM in Lansing, Michigan, the number one station in Lansing, country western station, a weekend DJ. I was also out at MSU doing at WNBY, I think it was, Brody Hall, as I recall. But anyway, that's where I learned, you know, radio. And I've always loved country, even though I later ended up, you know, as an all-night progressive rock DJ and kind of an old hippie. But I always loved country music. And Kacey Musgraves is particularly good. And she's, you know, their most famous thing is the Golden Hour stuff. And so she was doing a concert in Chicago on Friday. And between songs, she called out this organization. It's called the Young Center for Immigrant Children's Rights. It's a local organization in Chicago that helps out children who whose parents have been abducted by ICE, basically. And she said that it's a wonderful organization. They help give aid, legal aid, and money to children whose parents have been deported unfairly. It's not a political thing. It's just these kids need help. So here she is. She's not, you know, like she said, this isn't about politics. It's about children who are, you know, stranded, you know, who are in need of help. And the right-wingers are just all over her over on Elon Musk's sewer over there that used to be Twitter. It's pretty amazing. It's pretty sad, actually. You know, she has ripped the president on a couple of occasions. Back in 2020, she said a vote for Trump was an act of violence against all queer people. And when Joe Biden got, you know, was won, she celebrated. There are a lot of progressives in country music. Probably the most famous is Willie Nelson, who wrote about me in his autobiography, you know, Roll Me Up and Smoke Me When I Die, which was really a shock. I'm reading his autobiography, and here he is. He says, I was driving down the street listening to Tom Hartman, and it's like, whoa. Anyhow, what's on your mind? Let's pick up some calls here for the second half hour of this hour. Kino in Lakeland, Florida. Hey, Kino, what's on your mind?
2: Yeah, I called today because you have an expanded audience. There needs to be more widespread discussions about the different kinds of capitalism. Capitalism has been good in the past where there were rules and referees. But Republicans today, they have uncritical blanket praise for capitalism. They take away the rules. They take away the referees. Now, under Republican government, capitalism in the United States has become predatory, taking advantage of and exploiting people. And it's creating a new feudal system where the corporations are the haves, and they're creating a new class of have-nots, of debt slaves and debt serfs. One old saying is that lawyers and doctors make fortunes from other people's misfortunes. Now, dentists have to be added to this list. There are no checks and balances on the prices dentists charge.
1: It's true.
2: I know two people in their 60s who've become debt slaves. They have debts of $30,000 to have their teeth rebuilt.
1: Wow.
2: I hope and request somewhere out there listening or some investigative reporters that are listening and will do an expose of how dentists have become financial predators. Do you have any reaction, Tom?
1: Well, I think that dental health is part of your health. You know, we know that bad, you know, gum disease, for example, actually can cause heart disease. You know, there's all kinds of awful infections that you can get, not to mention even just malnutrition if your teeth don't work right and you can't chew your food. This should be part of health care, and we need a national health care program that Bernie's been saying this forever, by the way, that not only takes care of, you know, your vaccination and cancer treatments and dealing with the pneumonia and stuff like that, but that also, you know, keeps your mouth healthy and takes care of your eyes and ears. I mean, it's just crazy that we've segregated these three parts of the body, the eyes, ears, and mouth, and said they're not covered by Medicare or Medicaid. You know, it's just wrong. It's just wrong. I'm with you, Kino. Kino, thank you. It's always nice to hear from you. I appreciate the call. Vicki in Woodinville, Washington. Hey, Vicki, what's on your mind today?
3: Hey, Tom. So I understand you did get and read the book by the political scientist, Professor Jeffrey Winters, The Blind Spot.
1: I did,
3: and I
1: over
3: wanted
1: the weekend.
3: To talk to you
1: yesterday,
3: about it since
1: actually.
3: I yeah, great. So I grew up believing in what we're told about how things work, and that, you know, I felt very
1: that we
3: happy
1: have this nice sweet democracy.
3: And,
1: yeah.
3: Yes. And but I kind of wondered what was wrong. I mean, what, you know, so I was convinced that we are racist and there's prejudice because people are ignorant and they're misinformed. And if people were just educated properly, they wouldn't be coming from this, you know, divisive attitude of fellow citizens. And that another problem was that how people are rearing children, because they have to be absent, having to have two people working to support a family.
1: Mm-hmm.
3: And so, you know, child care has really suffered. But now I understand, after reading that book, that, my goodness, we've all been impoverished by our country.
1: By our oligarchs. I mean, the book is basically an expose of oligarchy in America, the history of oligarchy in America.
3: Exactly.
1: Yeah.
3: And how it influenced every part of society, every part of culture, and every part of every individual life, and how we're at each other's throat because they've left us in this desperate situation.
1: Yeah.
3: And I don't... So can you speak to that?
1: Yeah, it's the classic cartoon that probably most people have seen, where you've got, you know, a big businessman, fat cat, and two young men sitting at a table. One's white, one's black, and all three of them have a plate in front of them. The biggest businessman's got his plate is just piled high with cookies, and the black guy and the white guy each have one cookie. And the businessman turns to the white guy, points to the black guy, and says, "He wants your cookie." I mean, that's the oligarch strategy. That's the strategy of divide and conquer. That's the strategy of keep people fighting with each other and they won't fight with us. And, you know, I would argue that the entire book was basically that cartoon, you know, telling the story of how we got here and how it's happened and how it's worked out and what we can do about it. You know, I thought the last chapter was the most important chapter in the book, where he talked about we need to tax wealth as well as income, that billionaires are incompatible with democracy, that America should not have billionaires, that, you know, just pretty solid, straightforward stuff.
3: Yeah, the result of this ongoing history from day one of our country.
1: Yeah.
3: And
1: he talks about how the Constitution was written to protect the oligarchs.
3: They're trying to make us believe it's our fault.
1: Yeah, exactly.
3: Each other. You know, we have to blame each other, and we look to others, so we'll never look to them. And I just can't believe how important that history is to understand, because all we do is hear about current events and, you know, recent occurrences in the last, you know, our lifetimes. And that's nothing compared to what has transpired and where it has grown to.
1: Yeah.
3: And what
1: No, absolutely. It's an absolutely brilliant book.
3: All encompassing it is.
1: Yeah, it's an absolutely brilliant book, yeah. Vicki. I thank you for demanding that I read it. I took your concerns seriously, and I was amazed.
3: My beliefs, because you do believe differently. I mean, I've always been, you know, a liberal, progressive, you know, professional nurse.
1: Once you know the history, it's hard to turn away from it. Yeah, that's why I keep writing history books.
3: You can't believe in this country you can't believe in this country when it's been so polluted.
1: Yeah, I wrote a book called The Hidden History of American Oligarchy that has a lot of the same stuff in it, by the way, that you might find useful. But anyhow, Vicki, thank you. Thank you for the call, and thanks for sharing the book with me, or telling me about it. It's 44 and a half minutes past it.
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1: Exposing the con in conservative. I'll be right back with more of your calls.

0: And welcome back, John in Santa Monica. Hey, John, what's on your mind today?
1: Well, Tom, I like what your last caller had to say, and opposed to what Tom from Vermont said, who said he'd never heard of you, I've been listening to you for decades.
0: Thank you.
1: Yeah, absolutely. And but I've fallen off the Democratic Party wagon probably, I don't know, 10 years ago, something like that. I was a capital D Democrat in California, part of the apparatus, in fact. But now I'm a happy green. I urge everybody to be independent as much as possible. Love your books. But I have to disagree with you on January 6th, because you mentioned that five people were killed. So I decided to Google that. I already knew about Ashley Babbitt.
0: I think the rest of them were like, weren't there a couple of heart attacks or something like that?
1: Right. There were four police officers, according to Google, which, you know, is supposed to be founded by DARPA, probably have their thumb on it. Google said four policemen committed suicide a month later.
0: Yeah, so within the month. There was also Brian Sicknick, who was, they sprayed pepper spray right into his face, and it caused him to have seizures, and he died the next day in the hospital from that.
1: Is that right?
0: Yeah. You can just look up Brian Sicknick. He's, you know, there's probably a Wikipedia page for him. And then you had a couple of people who within a few days afterwards had committed suicide, presumably because of traumatic brain injury. This is a problem that we have with soldiers, is that you get this traumatic brain injury and it just makes you suicidal. I mean, just overwhelmingly suicidal. And wow. and then there were, you know, a couple of people who died of heart attacks, at least one or two, I think. My recollection was that there was a total of four or five people who died that day. Ashley Babbitt's the most famous. And that the police officers who died all died the following day or within the following couple of weeks. But, yeah.
1: Okay. Well, Google said it was a month.
0: Yeah.
1: But anyway, I really think that the Second Amendment gun nuts forgot to bring their guns, but there were over 200 CIA.
0: There were a bunch of guns caught there. There were a bunch of guns.
1: Yeah, but they were mainly undercover people from the CIA and so forth.
0: I'm not buying
1: that.
0: But
1: anyway.
0: I'm just not buying it. I mean, Donald Trump was president at the time. So, you know, if he told the CIA to go overthrow the government, you know, it wouldn't strain credulity, but I'm skeptical.
1: What about Nancy Pelosi, who said to her daughter, it's on tape, I'm responsible for not having enough policemen there at the Capitol? Why did Ray Epps, 10 minutes after they found the pipe bombs, ironically, 10 minutes after.
0: Yeah, Ray Epps has been slandered, and the problem wasn't a lack of policemen at the Capitol. The problem was that you had Donald Trump's guy, I'm forgetting his name right now, who was in charge of the National Guard, the Secretary of the Army, signed a document the day before saying that the National Guard could not be deployed. And so when they were begging for the National Guard to come, including the Maryland National Guard, which was willing to come in, the administration, the Trump administration, was saying, no, you may not go help out the Capitol Police. That was the problem.
1: Wow.
0: John, I got to run, but thank you for the call. I mean, you can look all this stuff up. This is no secret. It's 49 minutes past the hour. I'll be back with you in just a minute. Stick around.

0: Hey, thanks so much for sharing our program and for reaching out to our stations and sponsors and letting them know that you're listening. It really means a lot to us.
1: So what do we call the really, really mind-bogglingly rich? You know, at the founding of the Republic, they were referred to as speculators or moneyed interest or aristocrats. In the years leading up to the Civil War, we called them the cotton lords and the plantation aristocracy. In the late 19th century, they were the robber barons. In the 1930s, FDR called them the economic royalists. But since the Reagan Revolution, we've just called them billionaires. And now, you know, some of them want to call themselves tech bros. Like, that's kind of a good thing, you know, like tech is positive and bros, you know, like Mark Zuckerberg saying we need more masculine energy in American business culture. So we need a new phrase. I would like to suggest the morbidly rich. Morbidly suggests unhealthy. And the vast riches that some of these people have is unhealthy to our democracy, particularly since five Republicans on the Supreme Court said that morbidly rich people can buy politicians. And it's unhealthy for them, too. So morbidly rich. There's an op-ed over at HartmanReport.com all about it. Check it out. Welcome back. 10 minutes before the hour. Picking up your calls here. Marcus in Las Vegas. Hey, Marcus, what's on your mind today?
2: Hey, Tom. Good morning.
1: Hey.
2: A whole lot, especially since I've been waiting. You know, I mean, every time somebody comes on and you talk about something else, it just, you know, it spurs me to comment on that. You know, but I think that, I just want to say that I think that all that I've heard this morning, you know, I think it's all speaking to what I see is really, and it's just so obvious, man. Majority, if you look at the electoral map of the United States, right, the vast majority of it is red. All across the country, right? You just see a sea of red.
1: Well, that's when you're looking at geography. If you looked at a population map, yep, you'd see something quite different.
2: Exactly.
1: There are 40 million more Americans in the United States who are represented by Democrats in Congress, in the United States Senate, than there are Republicans. It's just that the big states are Democratic states by and large. There's a couple of exceptions, Texas and Florida, but
2: I'm speaking to how it looks when a person looks at that, and what they see, right? They just see this overwhelming majority of red. Well, the same thing with in every one of these in these same places, that vast sea of red. Guess what they have for information available to them? You know, outlets of information.
1: Right, nothing but right-wing radio
2: and right-wing television stations. I mean, it's just, and I'm from the Bay Area, right? San Francisco Bay Area. And even there, the right-wing media establishments are, they're just saturating the airwaves.
1: Yep.
2: All over the place. I mean, in terms of progressive, liberal, or anything like close to that.
1: Yeah, no, there's a right-wing bias to our media.
2: Five.
1: There's no doubt about that.
2: And so look at the correlation between everything that you can, every indicator out there. You talked earlier about how the red states, they suffer from this and that, and their the mortality, everything from mortality to education. I mean, it's just, and guess where they're getting their information from. So what I'm saying is that I think the vast majority of the country, of course, is uninformed, misinformed, and just, you know, like Trump said, we love the poorly educated, right?
1: Yeah, yeah, he
2: and you
1: did.
2: Can teach this, you can tell the poorly educated anything. You can teach, and so, like you said, whether it's a culture war, a made-up culture war, you know, that's all this section of the country gets.
1: Mm-hmm.
2: And that's all they get for their information. And again, of course, with that comes, you know, liberal bad, progressive bad, Democratic bad, evil, traitor to the country, right?
1: Mm-hmm.
2: These people, so we have, you know, you go to Texas, you go to Iowa, you go to, you know, Middle America, and this is all they got. And so it's no surprising that we have people talking about keep your hands off my Medicare, right?
1: Keep your government hands off my Medicare. Yeah, those signs from the Tea Party days.
2: So I've recently have been watching this film, this documentary called The Heist again. I've been wanting to ask if you are familiar with that one.
1: I am.
2: Heist is who stole the America, right? The American dream. Okay, and I think they even make a reference to you, or you're in there somewhere.
1: I believe I narrated that movie.
2: Okay. No wonder.
1: That's my voice throughout the whole thing. If we're talking about the same movie.
2: If the vast majority of Americans just knew this history, that's all you've been talking about all morning long, is just getting informed, coming into knowledge of, you know, then I think we can turn this around. So I'm calling on you and anybody who's listening, man, to support, man. Let's have a national debate, nationally televised at no expense, right, to either side of the two ideological perspectives in the country, represented by, you know, those that we most recognize, Fox on one side against MSNBC and all the and all of the surrogates and voices that represent the perspective, the ideology, right?
1: Yeah.
2: And we have this debate. And since we know that one side is not going to show, you know, they're not going to show up. They don't have the heart. They don't have the guts. They don't have the integrity.
1: Well, that's why Republican members of Congress don't hold town halls anymore. In fact, Mike Johnson told them not to.
2: Let's have that.
1: Don't talk to the public. We talk to the billionaires who pay us. That's it.
2: You know, so let's call for this. Let's start a campaign and call for it. And
1: the only way
2: power is coming from in this country is through the people. When you say, why don't more people talk about, or the media talk more about the scandalous activities of this government? It was a specific instance that you referred to earlier. I think it was about, I forgot necessarily, but why didn't the media talk about it? Because the Democratic side is not making an issue out of it. Yeah. If the Democratic side raised enough of a stink about it, then the media would be there covering it.
1: Part of the problem is that the Democratic side doesn't have this massive electronic echo chamber that the right has built since the era of Limbaugh. You got 1,500 right-wing radio stations. You got maybe 200 left-wing radio stations. You've got 500-600 television stations around the country owned by Sinclair or other right-wing entities. It just goes on and on. Marcus, I got to move along. Thanks for the call. Donna in Groveland, California. Hey, Donna, what's up?
3: Oh, good morning, Tom. I just want you to know also, you are a lifesaver for us that are out in the hitherland.
1: Thank you.
3: Anyway, I just want to know why it's assumed that Jeffries will be the next speaker. He is not reflective of the emerging Democratic Party regarding his blood money from AIPAC, no Medicare for all, now the meeting with that snake, pardon snakes, Kushner. Lots of in-touch Democrats are in the House. Can't there be another selection?
1: I would hope so, Donna. Part of the problem is that while the Republican Party broke with the idea of seniority as the thing for chairmanships and speakerships and things like that, the Democratic Party hasn't, by and large. And so, there is a very, very strong neoliberal group, basically, that basically runs the DNC. And I'm an advocate for real reform in the Democratic Party. I think that the Democratic Party of Bill Clinton is gone, is going. And the hangers-on, need to get with the program or get out. I'm with you. Donna, thank you very much. That was a great question. We'll be back on the other side of the break. Stick around with the third hour of our program. Greg Palast is going to drop by and tell us about the tricks that Trump is planning to steal your vote and what we can do about it. We'll be right back.

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1: While the production of my lowdown commentaries is high-tech, I confess that I'm antiquated. I still write each piece in longhand, applying my ballpoint to paper. This has caused bewildered glances from some who see me scribbling away in local coffee shops and bars. Recently, one fellow sidled up and whispered, "Watch out! If they see you doing this, they'll haul you off to the Smithsonian." But we handwriters might not be as obsolete as the key tappers assume. A fast-spreading grassroots movement is calling for schools to re-emphasize the value of writing and printing by hand instead of being wholly dependent on machines. Already, 24 states, as varied as Mississippi and California, now require public schools to teach cursive writing in 3rd through 5th grades. This squares with new understanding of how brains absorb information. While keyboards are faster, the slower, more tactile act of handwriting creates longer-lasting comprehension of letters and better retention of the thoughts they convey. Neuroscientists find that rote keystrokes on a computer require little mental engagement, while physically drawing out words and ideas takes coordination of multiple areas of the brain to focus memory, eyes, and fingers on creating a written product. Just writing this piece conjured up a fond remembrance of my early childhood, sitting on the floor of our home learning to draw the ABCs, both print and cursive, on those line practice pads. It was both an artistic exercise and the development of a foundational tool for a life of learning. This is Jim Hightower saying, yes, computer literacy is an indispensable element of today's childhood curriculum, but so is the richer development of human thinking through putting pen to paper. So let's do both.

0: And welcome to the third hour of our program, to our C-SPAN guests and everybody else. C-SPAN will be with us for the whole week here, carrying our program live. I'm Tom Hartman. It's the Tom Hartman Program. We're the number one progressive program in America. We've been doing this show for 23 years. I helped start Air America back in the day and survived its demise. And we're still on the air all over the place. So you can easily find it. If you want all the details, go to TomHartman.com or Tom.TV, THOM.TV. Anyhow, in about 5 minutes, Greg Palas is going to drop by and be our first guest for the hour when the show officially starts on our radio stations. And he's going to be talking about how Trump is trying to steal the election, this November election, and all the schemes that Trump and the Republicans have up their sleeve, and what he learned about the 2024 election as well. And one piece of this is apparently the Postal Service. This was on Friday. The Postal Service issued their final rule, their new Postmaster General, a Trump lickspittle, issued a 95-page rule that would take, now it has been blocked by a federal judge at the moment, but Trump and his people have appealed this to the Supreme Court, so we're waiting for the corrupt Republicans on the U.S. Supreme Court to decide whether or not they're going to allow Republicans to steal the election this fall. And this 95-page rule basically says that the post office is going to require states to put a barcode on the outside of your ballot so that the post office knows who you are, so that the post office can decide whether or not to deliver your ballot. Because they will only deliver ballots if you are on Donald Trump's approved list. This goes back to the days of Jim Crow, right? Oh, sure, everybody can vote. Even black people can vote. All you have to do is, fill in the blank, right? Count the jelly beans in the jar. Tell us what the first five words of their first five sentences of the Constitution are, or, whatever it may be. Well, in this case, what Trump has historically done, or what Republicans, have historically done, in fact, probably the best example of this was in 2000 down in Florida. Down in Florida, Greg Palas, our guest who's going to be with us in 3 minutes, broke this story for the BBC here in the United States. What they did was they took a list of Texas felons who are predominantly black and Hispanic people. And Jeb Bush got that list from George Bush, who was the governor of Texas, and Jeb was the governor of Florida. Jeb gets this list, gives it to Catherine Harris, the Secretary of State, and says, compare this to our voter list. Now, only look at the first and last names. Don't look at the date of birth or the middle name. And there was a hell of a lot of Jose Garcias and James Browns and John Washingtons in there. Black people and Hispanic people draw from, generally speaking, a smaller pool of names than white people. And so they succeeded in pushing, depending on whose numbers you use, between 57 and 90,000 mostly black and Hispanic people off the voting rolls in Florida just months before the 2000 election so that George W. Bush could win that election. And I put that in scare quotes because when they did the recount, they found that he lost. But so he could win that election by 537 votes is my recollection. So This is a scam that they've been running ever since the election of 1964, when William Rehnquist was running Operation Eagle Eye out in Arizona and standing outside polling places in Native American and Hispanic communities, this big bear of a man who was rewarded for his efforts, by the way, by ultimately being made Chief Justice of the U.S. Supreme Court. But back then he was just a big Republican lawyer in Phoenix. And he would threaten people and intimidate them and basically talk them into not voting. In 1980, you had the guy who was the co-founder of the Heritage Foundation in a church basement in Dallas saying, I don't want everybody to vote. Elections are not won by the majority of people in the United States, and they never have been. In fact, as the voting populace, our odds in the elections go up as the voting populace goes down. So, we've got this long history of the Republican Party not wanting people to vote and being basically opposed to democracy, with the Democratic Party saying, no, everybody should vote and we should make it a right. And by the way, the phrase, the right of the people to vote shall not be abridged, that phrase occurs five times in the Constitution. And yet, the corrupt Republicans on the Supreme Court since the 70s, Nixon, you know, flipped us into a majority Republican Supreme Court, and it's stayed there ever since. Those corrupt Republicans have refused to acknowledge that. They say, oh, there's no right to vote. Now, there's a right to own guns, right? If the state you live in, you know, I live here in Oregon, if the state of Oregon wanted to take away my gun, they would have to go to court and prove that I had done something wrong worthy of losing my gun. But if they want to take away my vote, no problem. Just do it. You do it on a computer. Bing! Hartman's gone. Right? Now, fortunately, Oregon doesn't do that, but all of your red states have been purging people like crazy, and they're mostly purging people who live in the big blue cities in those red states. So Greg's going to fill us in on what you can do about that. He looked into the last election and found some pretty shocking stuff. You can find that over at his website, gregpalace.com, or mine, hartmanreport.com. There's an article about it. It's called Trump Lost. It's over in the upper right-hand corner of the page, at the homepage, if you want to see it.
1: This is the Tom Hartman Program.
0: And welcome to the third hour of our program. On the line with us is our dear friend, Greg Palast. He is an investigative reporter for The Guardian, The New York Times, the author of The Best Democracy Money Can Buy. His website on Substack is Greg Palast Investigates, P-A-L-A-S-T, investigates.substack.com. Greg Palast over on Blue Sky. And Greg, welcome back to the program. I was just filling in our new C-SPAN viewers about what you are up to. And if you want to just very, very quickly tell us, why is it that Donald Trump became president in 2024?
2: Well, he couldn't win it with the voters. So they used old Jim Crow vote trickery games, except instead of white sheets, they graduated to spreadsheets. So, for example, we had 4.7 million voters purged from the voter rolls. You know, like that TV show, once a year you get to kill anyone you want. Once a year, secretaries of state can remove any voter they want. At least that's how the Republicans interpret the law, and they've been getting away with 4.7 million voters. Now, were these voters illegal voters? Were they dead? By the way, if you're dead and you're listening to this, please don't vote. It's illegal. And if you're not a citizen, don't vote. It's illegal. But that doesn't happen. Instead, what they do is they use these lists. Like you said during the break, actually, or the introduction, they'll find a list of voters. Like, for example, the deportation list. This is one thing they want to do right now. Use deportation lists from the Department of Homeland Security, match that to the voter list and see if there's illegal aliens on the voter rolls, Tom. Well, here's the problem. Florida did that once before. They removed 176,000 voters. Guess what? A lot of guys named Jose Garcia, as you mentioned. So you got a lot of Jose Garcias who lost their vote. And how many were actually non-citizens? Out of 176,000, they found one single illegal voter, an Austrian Republican, and but still, over 100,000 people lost their right to vote in Florida. That's why Florida turned red. Mm. It's not that the voters turned red. The voter rolls turned red. So now, just so you know, we're launching today, and we're proud to do it on the Tom Hartman program with you and the new C-SPAN audience, an emergency operation put together by the A-Team in voting rights. We're talking NAACP Atlanta, Rainbow Push, Black Voters Matter, top voting rights lawyers, and the Mobilize Latino Vote Group, SV Rep. And we've put together a website because we've got an emergency here. Here's how you save your vote. So you go to saveyourvote.org, and start out by grabbing some popcorn. And we got 8 videos. We're putting out 2 today with our wonderful host, Edward Ward, young man. Watch these 3-4-minute videos, and you'll learn how they can take your vote and what you can do about it. So we're trying to get these 4.7 million voters back on the rolls. God knows how many new ones they're going to pull down. And you mentioned over the break also the attack on mail-in voting. That's one of our 9 episodes, and how you can protect your vote. Most Americans today vote early or mail-in. 70% of African Americans vote early or mail-in. That's why they're going after it. If it were a white method of voting, they wouldn't do it. Okay, it's that simple. So we're going after the new Jim Crow. We call it Jim Crow Reloaded. And you go to the website. So that's what we're launching today. I just had to get that out quick.
0: No, it's saveyourvote.org is the website, and you're absolutely right. Yeah. And the videos are super. I think you missed the punchline on the 4.7 million people that the Republicans in red states, largely blue cities, purged just before the 2024 election.
2: Yeah,
0: if
2: exactly.
0: those people had not been purged, what would have been the outcome of the 2024? And you use nothing but government statistics. You're a guy with a master's degree in statistics here.
2: Yeah.
0: So tell us about that. Who would have won?
2: Yeah, so I was a professor of statistics, and what I do is the government, this stuff is hidden in plain sight. There was an organization called the Elections Assistance Commission. It keeps track of our votes, but it also keeps track of our non-votes, the people removed from the voter rolls, the votes that are disqualified. We had about 1.6 million ballots disqualified. You know that? You think, oh, you're sitting in your ballot. It can't, gets counted. No. It's just like now, as you mentioned, Trump's post office is talking about having a barcode. And if you're not on the good boys list, if you're not on the good old boys list, they literally will not forward your ballot to be counted, or you won't get your ballot in the first place. And we have that. We have a film, Vigilantes, Inc., and about, it starts out at the center of it is an officer, a full-time career military expert assigned by the president to California, African-American man, 70 years old. They wouldn't send him his ballot because he said he wasn't a properly registered Georgia voter. Guess what? If you're a soldier, you get to vote absentee, even if you're a black soldier. He wasn't alone. They had removed several hundred thousand of these voters, 4,000 in just his county. Black soldiers were challenged, not by the government, but by vigilante voters, vigilante operators who said, don't let the major vote, don't let this guy vote, don't let that guy vote. Self-appointed vigilantes, and they're blocking voters from voting. And now they're in cahoots with our government. That's why I got to go to Save Your Vote, to save your vote. But so I go to the statistics, but unfortunately, the president has basically shut down that agency so that you don't know how many votes were stolen. It's like firing the accountants at a bank where you have a swindle going on.
0: So that's why he shut it down. I was trying to figure out why he shut down the Election Assistance Commission.
2: They're pretty benign. They just collect numbers, man.
0: It's because they keep track of who got forbidden from voting.
2: That's right. So he fired all the Republicans, too.
0: Yeah.
2: Because they were just, scribbling down the numbers, and he couldn't have that.
0: Right.
2: So we are giving you the numbers. So now, as I say, we're with NAACP and PUSH and Black Voters Matter and SV Rep and the Hispanic groups, because we got to get these votes protected and tell you how you protect your vote, because they can't steal all the votes all the time, Tom. So.
0: Right.
2: And
0: when you did that statistical analysis of the 2024 election, Greg.
2: Yes.
0: Is it correct to say or accurate to say that, again, using nothing but government statistics, this is not opinion, this is numbers, that had those 4.7 million people been able to vote or have their votes counted, that Kamala Harris would be president right now, and that at least the House and perhaps the Senate would be in Democratic hands?
2: Well, she would have had Michigan, Wisconsin, at least, and you would have had the other swing states, Nevada, Minnesota. So what's happened is that it would have changed the electoral map, and she would have been president. She would have also won the popular vote. If you counted, again, you have to count all the votes.
0: Mm-hmm.
2: So she got most of the votes that were counted, but the official, so if you counted all the votes that were cast, she would have won by about 3 million votes on a popular vote, but she would have won four more states, which would have given her the presidency. And again, I'm not partisan about this. We're just looking at the numbers. No one's questioning. Here's the funny part. I don't have anyone questioning the numbers. I've been with a lot of statisticians and other experts. No one's questioning the numbers, but they'll say, oh, well, that's the rules. If you're a non-citizen and you're a suspected non-citizen, I don't know what a suspected non-citizen is. Like I say, we lost over 100,000 Floridians, almost all of them Hispanic, in the 12 election. And again, and that there was only one person convicted of voting illegally, an Austrian Republican, by the way.
0: Right.
2: So, and you can get these at Jim Crow Reloaded, saveyourvote.org. But it's numbers. So, but there are things you can do to protect your vote, including looking up your registration. If you think you're registered, I've just told you, by the millions, you get removed. You yeah. want your mail-in ballot? I advise you to try to vote early in person if you can. But most people in America really do have to use these days the mail-in ballot. So make sure that yeah. it's that you give yourself the time to do this.
0: Well, that mail-in
2: don't
0: ballot.
2: Don't assume you're going to get it. Remember, in a lot of states, you automatically get that mail-in ballot. Well, under the new Trump rules, don't find out the day before the election, hey, where's my ballot? That's what happened to the major. 2 days before the election, he said, oh, we'll just come in. We'll give you a ballot. Prove you're an American citizen. This is an officer of the U.S. military.
0: Yeah.
2: And he says, all I have to do is fly 5,000 miles round trip by tomorrow.
0: Right.
2: To prove vote. I'm a citizen, get my ballot. By the way, he did.
0: I know.
2: He went to federal court.
0: I know. I met him. I was with you when you screened the movie. It's Vigilantes, Inc. It's an amazing movie. It's over at gregpalace.com, right?
2: Mm-hmm.
0: So, Greg, we're going to hit a break here in a minute or two, but the website is saveyourvote.org. What are some of the, I assume going to vote.org and you can double check your voter registration there for pretty much all the states, I think.
2: Yes.
0: What are some of the other things that you're recommending people do?
2: Okay, so number one, make sure that you have, that your ID is correct. Now, in a lot of states, you don't need ID, but that doesn't mean anything. Also, here's the tough one. Our second video is going to be this citizenship challenge. Now, by executive order, Trump has said you have to prove you're a citizen. Well, that sounds right. I don't want those Canadians voting in our election, you know, with their mooses and everything, and we can't have that. You know that song, Proud to Be a Canadian? No, we don't want the Canadians. But here's the problem. We are not the Soviet Union. We're not Red China. We don't have citizenship cards. 21 million Americans, according to the Brennan Center for Justice, don't have the ID. That is, and the IDs are passport and your original, forget the copy stuff, birth certificate.
0: Right.
2: There's a couple of other things, but not if you're in the military, that don't count. The military card doesn't count. Your driver's
0: student
2: license
0: ID doesn't count. Yeah.
2: Student ID, all that doesn't
0: now,
2: count.
0: Now, in Texas, a gun permit, that counts, right?
2: No.
0: Oh, okay.
2: Believe it or not, for voting in Texas, yes, but under Trump's new law, that wouldn't be enough.
0: Okay.
2: But so here's the thing, 21 million people, but who doesn't have these documents? They know who doesn't.
0: Low-income people.
2: Two-thirds of black people do not have a passport. In fact, half of Americans don't have passports.
0: Mm-hmm.
2: And 69 million women have changed their last name to their husband's name. 69 million.
0: Without ever going before a judge.
2: So what you have to do is, where do you get the papers to say, oh, I was born, you know, Linda Smith, but now I'm Linda Yowell.
0: Yeah.
2: And too bad. You don't count because they also know how women vote.
0: Yeah, but women are more likely to vote Democratic by about 4 points, I think, than men. Amazing. The great Greg Palast, the website saveyourvote.org. Greg, once again, thank you so much for dropping by and for the great work you keep on doing every single day.
2: Thanks a lot, Tom.
0: Great seeing you again. It's 18 minutes past the hour. I'll be back with more of the news of the day and your calls in just a minute.
1: This is the Tom Hartman Program.
0: We'll be right back. Stay with us.

0: Welcome back. Michael in Bronx, New York. Hey, Michael, what's on your mind today?
1: Hey, Tom. Well, on vacation right now with the missus.
0: Oh, sweet.
1: And, yeah. And
0: it's that time of year.
1: Time, oh, yes, before Labor Day, unofficial end of summer. But I'm seeing you for the first time on C-SPAN. We don't have that on our TV. Mm-hmm. So, looking pretty good.
0: Thank you.
1: As I was on hold, I came across a couple of things. First off, I saw on Facebook a post that said, if destroying government property is such a serious criminal offense, why don't we start by locking up the guy who ruined the East Wing of the White House, the Kennedy Center, the Rose Garden, the White House lawn, and the reflecting pool? Now, I started off like this because while you were on hold with your earlier guest, you know, before Greg Palast.
0: Mm-hmm. Craig Unger.
1: Yeah. Scott Bessent was seen on MSN Now, and he was giving a press conference, and all in all, in so many words, he's saying that we're looking for people to assist us in taking down Iran. If you refuse, then we'll hold sanctions against you, like what, extra tariffs? Yeah. Just like he started with the extra tariffs.
0: These guys think they can bully anybody into anything. I mean, it's their only instinct is to be a bully.
1: Exactly. I mean, the guy is on record, referring to Trump now, as saying that I run this nation and I run the world.
0: Yeah.
1: Excuse you, nobody's going to bow down and kiss your rump. You sure as hell seen the American people fighting back, and then now you're going to be picking on this nation, that nation, and while simultaneously trying to rig the upcoming elections just to have everything your way and your way only? Spoiled brat. It doesn't go down like that.
0: I get it.
1: Everyone has responsibilities, and your responsibility is to follow the law and the Constitution that you took an oath to. And obviously, you don't give a flip about that.
0: Here's the thing, Michael. If Scott Bessin thinks for a minute that Iran is that China and Russia, who are literally allies of Iran, that those countries are going to stop supplying Iran with you know, whatever they need. He's crazy. And, you know, what's he going to do with Russia? I mean, Russia's been under sanctions forever. And what's he going to do with China? I mean, if we get in a trade war with China, China's not going to be hurt by that. We are. It's like, you know, we're the dependent ones. We don't have the factories to build anything anymore. You know, as a result of 45 years of Reaganomics and neoliberal economics, and you know, trade policy, it's crazy.
1: And if you heard of a voice in the background, that's my wife Michelle, who agreed with something you said earlier. Can you reflect on me what that was?
2: I only said what this government is doing is just going to get all the allies against us. Americans don't know how not to live with anything. Other countries can live without stuff. Not Americans.
0: Yeah, good
2: That's
0: point.
2: That's what's going to happen.
0: Good point, Michelle. Yeah.
2: Uh-huh.
0: Spot on.
1: <That's my wife.
0: laughs> Spot on. No, they, you know, yeah, the Iranians know how to deal with adversity. I mean, you know, they lost a million men in the war with in that 8-year war with Iraq. They're laughing at us. I'm telling you, Michael. Thank you for the call. We'll be back with more of

0: belongs to all of us. So MAGA Mike and the Republicans want a religious test for people running for public office. They want to know that you are sufficiently Christian to be worthy of being elected. Right. MAGA Mike is one of these seven mountain evangelicals. There are seven domains where these dominionists believe that we need to have religion completely take them over. Education, religion, family, business, government and military, arts and entertainment, and the media. Seriously. This is not what Jesus was preaching when he said, give unto Caesar what is Caesar and unto God what is God's. This is the opposite, in fact, of what Jesus was teaching. It's the opposite of Matthew 25, where Jesus said the only way to get to heaven is by feeding the hungry, healing the sick, helping the poor. This is counter-Christian, anti-Christian, in fact. In fact, I think you could say it is the Antichrist's work. There's a piece about it over at HartmanReport.com. Check it out. Welcome back. 24 minutes past the hour, so some Texas conservatives are breaking ranks. This is fascinating. This is a piece in the Washington Post, in billionaire Jeff Bezos's little propaganda rag, and he starts out telling the story. Not he, Molly Hennessy Fiske writes this piece, but telling the story of Twyla Lowry. She plans to do something this November she could not have imagined doing even a few months ago. She's going to vote for a Democrat. That's Gina Hinojosa, who is running against Greg Abbott. She's the Democrat running against Greg Abbott for governor of Texas. And he wants to be governor for a fourth term. And Hinojosa has, she's basically the standard Democratic platform. She wants to end state school vouchers. She wants to lower the cost of health care. She wants to lower the cost of groceries. She wants to lower the cost of utility bills. And she's even promised to send every Texan $1,500 from the state's rainy day fund. And for Lowry and for many, many voters in Texas, the only issue that really matters are these data centers. People are just fried by, no pun intended, just fried, pissed off, seriously upset that they're watching their electric bills just go right through the roof. And because, when there's a huge demand for electricity, supply and demand, right, the price goes up. And when there's and when the company, the electric provider, whether it's a, city owned, municipal owned or state owned or whatever, or whether it's privately owned, they've got to build out extra capacity. Who are they going to charge for that? Not the people that they're doing the capacity for. I mean, if a power system needs to generate an extra 30 megawatts an hour for a data center, they're not going to charge the data center the cost of adding that capacity. They're going to charge all of their ratepayers. They will distribute it across the entire base. And, in some cases, that's how the law actually works. So what you're seeing is all across the country, people looking at their electric bills, not to mention the damage that some of these data centers do to local water supplies or just quality of life in local communities with this giant loud hum constantly keeping you up 24 hours a day. And, all the power lines and everything. So this is fascinating. A recent Fox poll shows that Hinojosa is within 1 point of Greg Abbott. And usually the GOP is 12 points ahead in Texas. She's 1 point down. The GOP is 1 point ahead, not 12. This is going to be a wild year. It's why Republicans are doing everything they can to prevent you from voting.
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0: So what's on your mind? I'll pick up your calls on the other side of the break. We'll be right back.

Pete Hegseth guts Stars and Stripes. El Nino and war spike food prices. Kennedy's phone quacks. Good morning. This is the Commonwealth Report, news for the public, not the powerful. Follow us at commonwealthreport.news. Why did the Pentagon fire the journalists who said they weren't propagandists? Pete Hegseth's Pentagon fired the top three people at Stars and Stripes on Friday. Editor-in-Chief Eric Slavin, reporter Lara.

Acorte and publisher Max Lederer all got separation notices. The stated cause was insubordination. What did they actually do? They sat for a CBS Sunday Morning interview in July and said they worked for the troops. Slavin said censoring news for service members would be a red line. Corte said she doesn't work for any policymaker. Stars and Stripes has covered the military since the Civil War, and Congress wrote its editorial independence into law. In April, the Pentagon pushed out the People's Ombudsman, whose job was protecting that independence. Military families and service members have trusted us, the ombudsman said. When a government fires reporters for refusing to become its press agents, the Stars and Stripes looks more like a state media project. A super El Nino and Trump's war set up a food price explosion. Oxford Economics released a study this week projecting global food prices will jump 12% this year and another 5% next year. Fertilizer alone is expected to surge 22%. Why? Trump's war with Iran shut the Strait of Hormuz, which normally carries nearly a third of the world's fertilizer trade. Add Russia's war on Ukraine, pushing grain prices up. Then add the weather. Adam Scaife at Britain's Met Office says he's never seen an El Nino signal this intense in his forecasts. Bill McGuire at University College London warned that, quote, the world is in for one hell of a ride. He expects drought and wildfire in the Amazon and Australia, floods in California, and a weakened South Asian monsoon. Working families didn't start this war and didn't warm the Pacific, but they'll pay for both of them at the checkout line. Did Trump trade your food safety for a $1 million donation? Former U.S. Attorney Joyce Vance laid out the timeline this weekend. In March 2025, the Trump administration delayed the FDA's food traceability rule by 30 months, pushing compliance from January of this year out to July of 2028. Days later, Taylor Farms gave $1 million to MAGA Inc., a pro-Trump super PAC. Now, look around. A salmonella outbreak tied to jalapenos has sickened 345 people in 27 states. Sprouts sickened 55 more. A cyclospora outbreak traced to Taylor Farms lettuce killed two people in Michigan, the first American deaths in that outbreak. The FDA waited a month before inspecting the Mexican farm it suspected. Vance says the Justice Department is asleep at the wheel. Quote, more outbreaks and more illnesses lie ahead, she wrote. That's what happens when the regulators start working for donors instead of protecting you. Judge Jeanette Vargas voids Trump's 75-country visa ban as patently unlawful. A federal judge in Manhattan struck down Trump's ban on immigrant visas from 75 countries, nearly 40% of the nations on Earth. Judge Jeanette Vargas ruled Friday that Marco Rubio blew past his statutory authority. The State Department had ordered consulate officers to refuse green card applications from predominantly black and brown countries like Haiti, Somalia, Brazil, Colombia, Egypt, and Russia, claiming they'd become a public charge. Under the law, that call has to be made person by person, weighing someone's finances, age, health, and skills. Rubio's cable told officers to reject applicants even when they proved they could support themselves. Vargas called it, quote, a direct abrogation of this statutory scheme. She vacated the policy and set aside every denial based on it. Families kept apart for 7 months can finally move forward. Congress banned nationality discrimination in 1952, and yes, it's still the law. Is Trump actually considering dropping a nuclear bomb on Iran? Veteran White House reporter Brian Karam reports that senior officials and generals inside Trump's own Defense Department are alarmed. One called the president a madman who can't be trusted. What set them off was Trump's post on his Nazi-infested social media site last month, threatening that a whole civilization will die tonight, never to be brought back again. A Pentagon official told Raw America that everyone should have taken it literally. What do you think he meant by that? The reporter asked. Former Republican Congresswoman Marjorie Taylor Greene, once a MAGA loyalist, says Trump discussed nuclear weapons against Iran in recent strategy meetings, and she called him pure evil. She says Iran was nowhere near building a bomb. When the president's own generals are this frightened, Congress has exactly one job: take the Nuclear Launch Authority back. But are they? Crazy alert, Bob Kennedy's own phone quacks while he's talking about autism. Bob Kennedy was in Rochester, Minnesota on Friday, announcing a new federal alert system for missing autistic people. Serious subject. Then mid-sentence, his phone went off. Quack, quack, quack. The Health and Human Services Secretary said, sorry about that, silenced the duck and kept going. Now, The Atlantic ran a piece this weekend headlined, The Trump Comedians Are Tired. Satirists who feasted during the first term say they're sick of the shtick.
Conan O'Brien says Trump is bad for comedy. Nikki Glaser wrote Trump jokes for the Golden Globes and cut every one. And here's why. You just can't compete with this. America's most famous vaccine skeptic got interrupted at the podium by an actual quack. The comedians aren't tired. They've simply been outsourced. And that's the way it is today, Monday, August 24th, 2026. I'm Tom Harbin.

0: You were promised something. Work hard, play by the rules, and you'd own a home, raise a family, and retire with dignity. That was the deal. It was called the American Dream. So what happened? Well, it didn't die. It was killed. And we know who did it, when they did it, and how they got away with it. Who killed the American Dream? The greatest political crime ever told. A new book by me, Tom Hartmann. That's Who Killed the American Dream? The greatest political crime ever told. A lot of people wonder, where did this whole right-wing movement to basically gut our freedoms and end DEI and all this other, where did this all begin? It all started back in 1951 with a book called The Conservative Mind, From Burke to Eliot by Russell Kirk. And he argued that if the middle class ever got too big, you'd see young people and women and racial minorities all get up on their hind feet and start protesting and basically screwing up America. And in the 50s, you know, even Republicans thought he was nuts. But then the 60s happened and all those protests. And suddenly Republicans thought, yeah, he's right. We've got to destroy the middle class or at least cut it back. And that was Reagan's mandate when he came into office in 1981. There's a whole article about this. You can read all the details. It's titled The GOP's 60-Year Conspiracy to Kill Our Democracy. None dare call it treason, but I will. Over at HartmannReport.com. Check it out.
1: They told us freedom had a price, then sold it to the highest bid. While we were working two damn jobs, they took the

0: 37 minutes past the hour. Welcome back. Picking up your calls here, David in San Francisco. Hey, David, what's up?
1: Oh, thanks, Tom. And, yeah, I'm glad you played that little song right there, because it kind of fits with that the medical needs of people who get polluted by these big corporations are not being taken care of. And I don't know if you caught the news Thursday, the FAA decided that they were going to give 120 square miles of Louisiana to SpaceX. Whoa. And SpaceX, if, as a launching spot, did you catch that?
0: I did not catch that, but yeah, that's, I'm assuming, by eminent domain. Who did they take it from?
1: Well, it's even more interesting, but of course, they're then waiving any number. I'll answer your question in a second, but the they're waiving, I think, 13 regulations. Hmm. So it's the Clean Water Act. They're waiving the, let's see, I've got them all written down here in a second. And they're able to basically throw, it's as if one agency gets the right to throw away 13 different sections of protections that we've got that would be enormous pollution. So, you know, the Clean Water Act, the Clean Air Act would be two obvious ones, but there are port and harbor statutes, you know, that you can't just dump crap overboard into the bay or into the rivers and whatnot. And so it's as if one agency, the FAA, can all of a sudden give a company like SpaceX the ability to launch rockets. And it isn't just a couple of rockets. They're claiming that they want to launch a million rockets. So it's, let's see, I see the list. The Environmental Protection Act, the Clean Water Act, the Clean Air Act, Historic Preservation Act, Coastal and Mammal Protections, noise, you know, and if, I mean, they're talking about doing at least three launches a week.
0: Wow.
1: Three launches a week. Imagine the noise and yeah. havoc that would come from three launches a week. Let's see, rivers and harbors. Yeah, and so then, like you just played that music about having no medical protection from these scoundrels. You know, they get to poison us and run away with the money and claim that they're trillionaires when they never clean up any of their pollution.
0: Yeah. Which...
1: So, you know, it's fraudulent money. And, you know, I think I mentioned a couple of times we're going to have to change out the money if they're going to claim that they have the right to take our lives and make a profit for it. Then we can just take away their money. Whether it's asset forfeiture, we just come up with the money and they have to come up with some other way of getting their jobs done.
0: Yeah.
1: But let's see. So
0: as Honoré Balzac said, behind every great fortune, there's a great crime. Here we go.
1: Sure.
0: David, I got to move along, but thanks for the heads up on that. That's a shocking story, but in a way, I mean, you know, this is what we should expect of Trump.
1: Yeah, you asked me something, and I didn't answer it quite.
0: Who took the land? Whose land was it?
1: Oh, yeah, that was the interesting thing. Exxon had polluted a whole bunch of that area, and they had never cleaned it up. And as part of the settlement, they get to give it over to Elon to deal with.
0: Oh, geez.
1: So it's as if Exxon gets to run away with their profits.
0: Right.
1: Louisiana never gets to get cleaned up, and it gets additionally polluted by a new polluter.
0: Right.
1: And if I remember right, didn't Texas just kick Elon out of his launch area because he's polluted it so many times?
0: I don't know. I haven't been following that. David, thanks for the call. Thanks for the heads up.
1: Sure.
0: You really did your homework on that one. I appreciate it. Amy in Chicago. Hey, Amy, what's on your mind today? Thanks for listening to WCPT.
2: Oh, hey, Tom. I'm a listener. Hey, longtime country and western music lover, too. You know what you said earlier about Willie Nelson? Are you familiar with that Willie Nelson song, Ain't Going Down on Brokeback Mountain?
0: Yes.
2: So you made the point that Willie Nelson might be one of the most progressive country western music stars, but he's extremely homophobic. I just wanted to put that side to the story in there. That's all.
0: Okay. All right. Well, noted, Amy. It hadn't occurred to me that was what it was all about, but I get it. Thank you, Amy. Sandra in Freeport, Pennsylvania. Hey, Sandra, what's on your mind today?
3: I was interested in the comment there that that was early about indicating that Tom Hartman would not like to be paid with tips. The tips were not welcome, and I don't understand that at all.
0: Yeah, that was not quite. For, number one, you're on the air, and I am Tom Hartman. Hi, Sandra, and
3: Hi.
0: Thanks for watching us on C-SPAN. And number two, the point I was making, the caller was, he's somebody who lives in Vermont. I used to live in Vermont. A lot of Canadians used to come down to Burlington, which is the biggest city in Vermont, and, you know, go shopping and go to the restaurants and stuff. And they're lousy tippers. And the reason why, and I also I lived in Germany for a year back in the 80s, and I've spent a lot of time in Europe. And I've done business in Southeast Asia, in Taiwan, Japan, and South Korea. All of those countries, when you get service in a restaurant and you leave a tip, you know, typically it's somewhere between 3% and 8%. Sometimes really 10% is a huge tip. And the reason why is because every single one of those countries has a minimum wage that applies to everybody, including waiters and waitresses, or servers, I guess is the proper word nowadays, in restaurants. And so, but here in America, what's happened is that the restaurant industry, which is a massive industry, it's a multi-billion dollar industry, and they've got very, very well-paid lobbyists. They have paid off a bunch of legislators over the last, I don't know, 50 years or so to keep in place.
3: May I interrupt, please?
0: Well, let me just finish my thought here, and you can have all the time you want. To basically keep in place this $3 or $2.35 an hour minimum wage for people who work as waiters or waitresses, as servers. And I think it's just wrong. I think, you know, servers should be paid a regular salary, and then if you want a tip, you're helping them out. But right now what we're doing is we're not helping the servers out. We're helping the employers out. We're helping the owners, the in many cases, multimillionaire and billionaire owners of these restaurants and restaurant chains. We're paying their labor costs, and I don't think that's right. Back to you, Sandra.
3: Okay. I think that some of the citing of foreign countries is interesting, but doesn't really prove anything to me.
0: Well, let me make a different comparison then, if I may.
3: This country.
0: Yeah, when you get your car fixed, you don't tip the mechanic. Why? Because the mechanic gets a good paycheck. When you go to the store to buy clothing, you don't tip the person who helps you pick out a dress. Why? Because that person gets a decent salary. You know, when
3: there's some of the becauses I don't quite agree with. I'm thinking that I like and my family likes, in fact, who have worked as servers in restaurants, really like being compensated for excellent service,
0: yeah.
3: Which
0: I'm not opposed
3: gives
0: to that.
3: You the way to do that.
0: Yeah, I'm not opposed
3: and
0: to that at all.
3: You're going to pay those people if the restaurant owner has to pay them, then you don't have any choice. And they don't have any choice. And if this is a free country, I think we all ought to have more, not fewer choices.
0: I never suggested getting rid of tipping, Sandra. What I said was, in most other countries, tipping is literally a tip. It's extra money you're giving to the server above and beyond a reasonable paycheck. So it's 3%, 5%, 8%, 10%.
3: I heard all that before.
0: Okay. Here in the United States, you're paying 20%. Why? Because the people who own the restaurants don't want to pay their people. Sandra, I think we both made our points. I'm going to move along, but thank you for the call, and thanks for your patience to get on the air with us.
3: This was the first few minutes I listened, but based on this conversation and the response, I'll not be listening more. Goodbye.
0: Okay. I'm sorry to lose you, Sandra. John in Gilead, Maine? Do I have that right, John?
4: Gilead, I think.
0: Gilead. Okay, so what's up?
4: People keep bringing up the MAGA insurrection of January 6th.
0: Mm-hmm.
4: And acting like it was, you know, spontaneous or something. But they rolled in there with a gallows. Nobody concealed carried that thing in there.
0: You're right.
4: And everybody forgets Trump's one of Trump's favorite old school New York City mafia toadies, going back to the 80s, Rudy Giuliani, hyping up the crowd, mm-hmm. saying, let's have trial by combat.
0: Yeah.
4: On what planet is that not incitement?
0: No, I think you're right. This is why, and you know, we never did find out who brought the gallows, which has always seemed to me a weird failure of intelligence. But and it should have been, you know, I mean, there should be fingerprints on it or nothing else. The thing was constructed on site. But beyond that, you're absolutely right. It's proof of premeditation. And that's why I think it was over 20 of the top people in the Proud Boys and the Three Percenters were convicted of seditious conspiracy, of a conspiracy to overthrow the government of the United States. And it's just crazy that Trump...
4: I'll say they were all pardoned, and now he wants to give them a fat paycheck.
0: Yeah, yeah, exactly. He not only pardoned them, but then he wanted to go ahead and say, and by the way, here's some money. So the next time I call you, please be sure to show up and try to kill some cops, too. It's crazy. John, thanks a lot for the call. We'll be back. It's 48 minutes past the hour. Stick around.

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1: It's Talk Media for the rest of us, the place where smart people get their news. I'll be right back with your calls.

0: And welcome back, Phil in Salinas, California. Hey, Phil, what's on your mind today? Hello,
1: well,
0: Phil.
1: Tom, I think that the Democrats need to be picking up and investigating every Republican congressman, every Republican senator for treason. They violated their oath of office.
0: How
1: and
0: so?
1: The guy that was in charge of the National Guard January 6th was Michael Flynn's brother.
0: Oh, yeah.
1: General, and he said he didn't want to have them look like third world country with us having the National Guard there.
0: Yeah, yeah. Yeah, so what's the treason that you would go after Republicans for, Phil?
1: Violation of oath of office.
0: And how, specifically?
1: You know, well, look at all the stuff they do that they just turn their head, don't do anything.
0: Mm-hmm.
1: I think that's just about as corrupt as it gets.
0: Yeah, yeah, yeah. Okay, I get it. Phil, thank you. Can't argue with that one. Brian in Tacoma, Washington. Hey, Brian, what's on your mind today?
2: Hey, good morning. You had a caller, I think it was one of the first callers, and he said that, you know, we're kicking Canada's butt in this trade war.
0: Mm-hmm.
2: And then I had a quote-unquote libertarian colleague, don't get me started on libertarianism, but who kind of parroted the same talking points. And I don't even know if I agree with that analysis, but I'm not even calling about the analysis, whether we're quote-unquote kicking their butts or not. When, and I already know the answer, Tom, it's because we're ruled by a bully, and 11 to 30% of us are bullies or bully adjacent or bully susceptible. But why is it now part of the conversation for one-third or less of us that kicking our friend's butt is success? That's not success.
0: It's a great
2: question. Your school chums on the playground, and you're like, look, all the other school kids, I'm beating the S out of my friend.
0: Yeah, you're right.
2: Okay, you're winning a fight. You're winning a fight, but why is that good?
0: Yeah, it's essentially insane. You're absolutely right. Yeah, well, there's that mentality on the right, as you point out.
2: One of the times, Tom, I call you and I already know the answer.
0: Okay.
2: We're ruled by a bully, and 11 to 30% of us are, as I said.
0: Yeah, well said.
2: Susceptible. You know, as you often say, there's authoritarians and there's authoritarian leaders, a small percent of that, and there's authoritarian followers, a larger percent of that. But it's just winning.
0: Yeah.
2: It's not beating up our allies. That's not a win.
0: Yeah.
2: That's not a win.
0: It's this false...
2: It can't be a win.
0: It's this phony machismo. You know, this I am a man. I can just kick anybody's ass that I want to. It's really, in a way, it's really pretty pathetic. You know,
2: It's cowardice. And it's the least manly thing you could do.
0: It's not,
2: you
0: know, my idea of what it means to be a man. And my idea of being a man is having integrity and keeping your word and being a good friend to others and working things out, having some self-respect. I mean, none of those things
2: apply
0: to Trump.
2: Yeah, I hope someday we get back to where people who would say, yes, we're winning because we're beating up our friend, are ashamed and do not say that in public. And there aren't that many of them. I hope we get back there someday.
0: Well said, Brian. Well said. Thank you so much. Yeah, good talking to you. 52 minutes past the hour. Back with more of your calls in 1 minute. Stick around.

0: Hey, thanks so much for sharing our program and for reaching out to our stations and sponsors and letting them know that you're listening. It really means a lot to us. Welcome back. 53 minutes past the hour. Picking up your calls here, Russell in Hendersonville, North Carolina. Hey, Russell, what's on your mind today?
1: Hey Tom. The Democrats don't message well. My wife and I live in a Hendersonville small town, 30,000 people. We started getting involved with the Democratic Party. The messaging group, you know, mostly for signs and billboards and that kind of a thing. And mm-hmm. And they're all over the place. I mean, all over the place. You know, each of the issues is important. Don't get me wrong. Right. But the most important one is we need to win this, you know, both the presidency in 2028 and the midterms. And so I believe that all Democrats should, every time they speak, say, the Republicans are trying to take our vote. And then because of, and then put your issue in. See, mm-hmm. the Republicans are trying to take our vote. Every time you hear a Democrat talking, every time you hear you talking, there should be, the Republicans are trying to take our vote. Yeah. And so there would be a big brouhaha, and then, you know, the Republicans would say, oh, no, that's not true. And then all of the evidence that Jake Pallas did, all of the evidence that you know, we could sit there and say, no, here's an example. Here's another example. Here's another example. They are trying to do this. And see, the interesting part is our when we were doing this, you know, with the sign committee, they were trying to say, well, we want to use vote blue instead of vote Democrat or vote Democratic Party because it just sounds nicer. And we were like, well, most people might not even know what vote blue means. And they're like, oh, come on. Of course they do. Mm-hmm. Well, we went out and polled 100 people in our town, and 78% of them did not know what that meant. They thought, well, isn't it something to have to do with politics, isn't it? And mm-hmm. so there's an electorate that are really not very smart, but they go for slogans. Mm-hmm. You know, MAGA, that's how he won. You know, make yeah. America great. Those people go, oh, yeah, that's a good idea, and they vote.
0: Yeah.
1: So
0: yeah.
1: the Republicans, the Democrats. Well, exactly. And so what can we do to get Indivisible and Democratic Party and all the other ancillary groups that are trying to fight the, you know, the Republicans and trying to win this to yeah. get together and have a common, you know, a quote, yeah. A slogan, because that's what's going to get the independents, the low information voters, and the people.
0: I agree, Russell.
1: On the Republican
0: here's,
1: side.
0: Here's the problem.
1: What
0: you know,
1: do
0: it's,
1: we do?
0: It's the old Will Rogers joke. You know, he said, "I don't belong to an organized political party. I'm a Democrat." The Republicans, because to be a conservative means you probably have a proclivity toward authoritarianism. Republicans are very top down. You know, the boss says it, we do it. Democrats are very horizontal. They're very, you know, oh, we're all here together. It's a big family, you know. You know, some of the people who analyze this kind of stuff talk about how Republicans have a strict father model and Democrats have a nurturing family model. And the problem with that for Democrats is that while it's wonderful for, you know, getting governing and doing good things and bringing people together, it's lousy for winning elections. What you need to do is pick three topics, you know, like health care for everybody, free college, and tax the billionaires. Pick three topics and just pound them to death. And I agree with you. Democrats need a lot of help on this. Russell, it's why I wrote a book called Cracking the Code, which is all about that. Russell, thank you for the call. And thank you for being with us today. We'll be back tomorrow, same time, same place. In the meantime, don't forget, democracy is not a spectator sport. It requires all of us. And that includes you. So get out there, get active, tag, you're it. Have a great afternoon. Be good to yourself and the folks around you. Stay safe. Eat your veggies. Get your exercise. We got a lot of work to do here between now and November. I'll catch up with you tomorrow.
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3: George Orwell spoke bluntly about the nefarious nature of advertising, calling it, quote, the rattling of a stick inside a swill bucket. Even Orwell, though, would have been astonished by the cacophony of swill bucket advertising currently being blasted at us by Amazon, Google, Meta, and other profiteering tech giants. What are they trying to sell? Pure hogwash. Having spent billions to develop artificial intelligence so humanoid robots can displace workers, the tech geniuses are now rushing to build thousands of vast computer data centers necessary to power their brave new AI world. Each center will suck up local water supplies, drastically raise people's utility bills, create monstrous industrial blight and pollution, and enthrone such autocratic thugs as Bezos, Musk, and Zuckerberg as absentee political bosses with domineering power over each locality. But the billionaires forgot something. You and me, we the people, are in open rebellion against this Orwellian future, with officials in multiple states and localities just saying hell no to the profiteers' invasive scams. Thus, the billionaire hucksters are frantically rattling their swill sticks. For example, Mark Zuckerberg, whose Meta Goliath already operates 26 massive data centers and is now spending $600 billion to plop more of them in our communities, has launched a multi-million dollar offensive to beat back local opponents. It's running BS television ads in state capital cities, financing political candidates to hype the data centers, deploying untold numbers of lobbyists to rig the rules against opponents, and hiring an army of, quote, community affairs agents to spread AI propaganda. This is Jim Hightower saying, they have the fat cats, but a groundswell of us alley cats has them on the run. To get involved, go to MediaJustice.org/tools.

0: Well, top of the morning to you. Josiah, we are live.
1: We are?
0: Yes. Top of the morning to you.
1: I'll put you on.
0: Yeah, thank you. top of the morning to you. We are, normally we have a newscast here at this moment, but right now, for this week, actually, C-SPAN is going to be carrying, or is carrying at this very moment, carrying our show live and starting here at the top of the hour. And so the official show opens in about 6 minutes, but just wanted to say hi to our C-SPAN audience for this week. I'm Tom Hartman. This is the Tom Hartman Program. We've been doing this show for 23 years here. You can find us all across the country. We're on Sirius XM. 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So, just a broad hello, and I'll fill you in as soon as the show officially starts on what we're going to be talking about today. 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My daily writing, I write an op-ed every day. 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Talkers Magazine ranks us as the number one progressive show in America, and has for about a decade. So anyway, just so you know who we are, who I am, what's going on here. Today, the Trump administration, Scott Bessent, our billionaire Treasury Secretary, who seems so rather pathetically clueless about economics, published an op-ed in the Financial Times yesterday on Sunday, saying that today is D-Day. Today, we're going to unleash, quote, the single greatest financial offensive ever marshaled against an adversary. D-Day, of course, was, you know, the Allies' invasion of Europe, you know, in France, where, you know, it was the beginning of the end for Hitler. The problem is that blockade, economic blockade, you know, these sanctions don't have a history of working. If you look at direct sanctions, in other words, sanctions on countries themselves, they definitely don't have a history of working. In fact, they've really never worked since World War I. Probably the example that most Americans are most familiar with is Cuba. You know, Cuba's been under sanction here in the United States since 1959. And you know, they just kept on keeping on. It wasn't until we just literally blockaded them, which, by the way, is a war crime under the Geneva Convention. So, you know, we're breaking international law now, and it's killing people in Cuba. I mean, their hospitals had to shut down. People, you know, surgeons are doing operations with, you know, lights on their camera phones and things. So Bessent has decided that he's going to take it a step beyond that. The way that he's going to do this instead is to not just punish, you know, Iran itself, but to punish any country that does business with it. And I suspect that's not going to go very well. You know, we'll see. I mean, if this is his plan, you combine that with what's going to be my opening story, this insanity that we just did with Canada, where Donald Trump is now using Smoot-Hawley, the old tariff legislation against Canada. And Canada says, screw you guys, we're not going along with this. And so here we have now Bessent saying that, you know, he's going to impose tariffs on anybody doing business. It won't work. First of all, it won't work because Iran has borders with, I believe, seven different countries, some huge borders, and there's this thing called smugglers. Iran is at the center of the Middle Eastern trade routes that for 6,000 years have been like, you know, Grand Central Station for the movement of goods, arguably in services, you know, traveling doctors and things, in the Middle East. And I just don't see how we can sanction all those groups. Well, how we can even track things like smuggling. And Iran's gotten very, very good at this. So I am concerned that Trump and Besant, Trump has basically, we've run out of missiles. We're so low on ordnance. We've had to pull an aircraft carrier out. We've left the Pacific, somewhat undefended. We pulled our aircraft carrier out of the Pacific and moved it into the Iranian waters, into the Persian Gulf. And this whole thing is just a mess. All because, for 20 years, Bibi Netanyahu was looking for an American president stupid enough to attack Iran, and he finally found one in Donald Trump. It's really a tragedy, and it's one that I think is going to blow up in our faces. Here, the show is starting now.
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0: Hey, top of the Monday to you, a brand new week, a lot to talk about today. Donald Trump revives Herbert Hoover's nightmare, and Canada's fighting back. Mark Carney's not taking it. I'll tell you about that in just a moment. Also, Democrats erupt after Hakeem Jeffries meets with Jared Kushner. What's up with this? And a crazy alert, Natalie Harp drops a January 6th bomb with 150-plus Stop the Steal posts. Whoa. In the second hour of our program, Craig Unger is going to drop by. He's written three books about Donald Trump and Russia. This is about Trump's patriot bait and switch. I think you're going to find it fascinating. Also, Greg Abbott is attacking airport foot washing stations and demanding a DOJ probe. Oh, my God, we're accommodating Muslims? We can't have that, all right? And also, MAGA attacks Kelly Musgraves after she stands up for deported families, the artist, the singer. In the third hour of our program, former BBC and Rolling Stone and all kinds of reporter Greg Palast, one of the best reporters out there, exposes the tricks that could steal your vote, from voter purges to new suppression tactics, and is rolling out a new website, SaveYourVote.org, that reveals what's happening and gives Americans a way to fight back. And a good news alert: Texas drops a political earthquake as conservatives start voting Democrat. Whoa. That's pretty wild stuff. But my op-ed today, my opening rant here, my daily take, is published over at HartmanReport.com. And it's titled, Trump Revives Herbert Hoover's Nightmare and Canada Fights Back. And, late Friday night, these trade talks that were going on between Canada and the United States just basically collapsed. And Mark Carney, who was the former president of the Bank of Canada and the Bank of England, this guy is literally one of the world's top economists. He just basically said, I'm tired of Trump bullying Canada, bullying our country. Actually, what he said was, we were attacked. When he was asked, why did you guys pull out of the trade deals? He says, because we were attacked. Those were his exact words. Canadian reporter Dean Blundell documents exactly what Trump was demanding of Canada. We were demanding control over what countries Canada trades with. We were demanding control over Canada's use of the French language. We were demanding control over Canadian-made cars. We were demanding control over what goods the Canadian government buys for its own use and under what circumstances. And we were demanding the ability to reimpose tariffs against Canada anytime Trump gets pissed off and just decides to do it. And, at midnight, Carney said no. And so in retaliation for Carney saying, we're not going to play this game, Trump imposed a 50% tariff on Canadian goods. Now, there's a caveat to that. In Washington, D.C., of course, ever since, five corrupt Republicans on the Supreme Court said it's perfectly legal for businesses and billionaires to buy politicians, D.C. has just become infested with lobbyists who pass out enormous amounts of money. And so the industries or the goods from Canada that are typically imported from Canada to the United States that have strong lobbying factions in D.C. were all excluded because, the GOP wants that money. So what we're left with are the smaller ones, the ones either where the lobbyists are fine with tariffs, like cars, or the ones where the lobbyists just don't care, plywood or furniture or clothing or fishing rods or swimming pools or hockey sticks. So those are not going to be tariffed by Trump. And this is wild. I mean, last year, Donald Trump, actually it was the last year of Biden's presidency, it was 2 years ago, Donald Trump said, we have an, he was talking to Lou Dobbs, and he says, we have an economy that's so fragile, and when there's a crash, and I hope it's going to be during the next 12 months, because I don't want to be Herbert Hoover. Keep in mind, this was when Biden was president. He said, I don't want to be, I guess 3 years. He said, I don't want to be Herbert Hoover, the one president I just don't want to be is Herbert Hoover. Well, say hello to Donald Herbert Hoover Trump. The provision under which Trump is opposing these, or imposing these 50% tariffs is Smoot-Hawley. Now, most Americans have no idea what Smoot-Hawley is. They just know it doesn't sound good because it's been widely panned for years and years and years. And basically, Smoot-Hawley, and that's why the administration doesn't refer to it as Smoot-Hawley. They call it the 1935 or the 1930 Tariff Act, the Tariff Act of 1930. When it was passed that year, Congress passed it. It was a Republican-controlled Congress. They passed it. Herbert Hoover was president in 1930. And 1,028 top American economists signed a public petition begging Hoover not to sign this thing. But Hoover caved to his party and the first nation to retaliate in 1930 was Canada. They hit 16 categories of American goods that made up 30% of all of our exports. As a result of Smoot-Hawley, in large part, trade around the world collapsed by fully two-thirds between 1929 and 1934, and a third of America ended up unemployed. We refer to that now and have, you know, throughout most of history, as the Republican Great Depression. And, you know, when the Supreme Court pointed out a couple of months ago, under the Constitution, only Congress has tariff authority, can impose tariffs. It's right there in Article 1, Section 8. Maybe it's Section 7. The Trump people started looking for times in the past when Congress had given the president tariff authority. And the only one they could find was Smoot-Hawley. And it's something called Section 338. Section 338, you know, if normal tariff work is, you know, like a hammer trying to, you know, form a policy or fix trade disputes, Section 338 is a nuclear weapon. It says that the president, on his own, no congressional findings, no committees or you know, groups within the White House or even agencies within the federal government, nobody except the president has to declare that a country is, quote, discriminating against the United States. And 30 days later, he can impose 50% tariffs, and he can even order their goods in the United States to be shipped back to the country of origin. That's the provision that Trump is using. Section 338. And the word discrimination is not defined in the law, so it basically now means whatever Trump wants it to mean. Now, no president since Herbert Hoover has been stupid enough to use this. I mean, back in 1935, FDR was president, and his tariff commission found that Germany and Australia were discriminating, using that word, against American goods. And FDR was like, I'm not going to invoke Section 338. There was a record in the State Department of discussion using it against the Japanese just before World War II. We decided not to. There was a 1949 telegram from Dean Acheson saying maybe we should use this against China. But again, we didn't. So the bottom line is nobody in government has ever thought to use this. Now, let's be clear. I wrote a book, The Hidden History of Neoliberalism, How Reaganism Gutted America, and laid out how Alexander Hamilton, in his report on American manufacturers in 1790, laid out for President Washington how tariffs should be done. And he made it very clear. Tariffs need to be passed by Congress. That's why it's that way in the Constitution. Because no business person is going to build a factory based on the whim of a president. They want to know that that tariff is going to be there for 20 years so that they can recover the cost of, you know, building their factory and hiring people and making machinery and things. So tariffs are good things, generally speaking. But Donald Trump has not asked Congress to impose tariffs on anybody, like every other previous president has. Instead, he's imposing them himself. And more often than not, he's doing it to get stuff for himself. You know, he threw a tariff on Apple products, and Tim Cook comes to the White House with a big bar of gold and gives it to Donald Trump, and Trump says, okay, no more tariffs. He threw tariffs on UAE, and they come to and they put $500 million into his crypto company, which goes straight into Donald's pocket, $500 million. And he goes, okay, no more tariffs on them. In fact, we'll sell you some NVIDIA chips that were banned from selling you under U.S. law because you have a mutual trade agreement with China, which means these chips are going to end up in China, which is what we're trying to avoid. But, hey, we'll do it because you gave my family $500 million. So here we are. We've got this absolute mess. The Associated Press, you know, laying it out. This is an absolute mess. Now, House Democrats have introduced a piece of legislation called the Repealing Outdated and Unilateral Tariff Authorities Act, and it would strip out Section 338 from our law. And if you're inclined to think that that's a good idea, you know, let's go back to only Congress being able to declare tariffs. Give Congress a call at 202-224-3121. You've got a member of the House and you've got two senators. Let them know what you think, especially if they're Republicans. In 87, Ronald Reagan gave a radio speech talking about how dangerous tariffs are and how carefully they have to be applied and how only Congress should do it. When Doug Ford up in Canada turned that into an ad, Trump got so pissed off he slapped an additional 10% tariff on Canada. Remember? It's time to echo Ronald Reagan to your Republican members of Congress.
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0: 16 minutes past the hour, back with more of the news of the day and your calls in just a moment. We'll be right back.

0: And welcome back. Reuben in Sherman Oaks, California. Hey, Reuben, what's on your mind today?
1: Hi, Tom. First of all, thank you for being there for
0: Reuben?
1: Us.
0: Reuben?
1: I want to discuss...
0: Listening on KPFK?
1: Well, yeah.
0: Yeah.
1: You hear me?
0: I do. What's up, Reuben?
1: Okay. I want to discuss two issues of the great thing that U.S. did in Iran. During World War II, Iran was invaded by the British in the south and Soviet in the north, with the guarantee that after the war, they would leave Iran and they would respect its sovereignty. The British did leave. The Soviet refused. And it was by the force of the U.S. that forced them to leave the Iranian territory. And that's basically respecting the totality of Iran.
0: Mm-hmm.
1: The second was Iran was very poor because of the previous dynasties that they basically bankrupt Iran, whatever they had. And the British Petroleum was taking about 90% of oil profit, and they kept the books.
0: Right, and that's why when Mossadegh was elected, when Iran was actually a functioning democracy and Mossadegh was elected in 54, he said, that's it, we're nationalizing our oil.
1: 53,
0: thank you.
1: Well,
0: that's why we overthrew Mossadegh and installed the Shah. It was to benefit the oil companies.
1: Actually, it's not that simplistic. If you want, I'll call you another time and discuss Mossadegh with you. Anyway, the second thing that U.S. did was gave hundreds of millions of dollars, the same as Marshall Plan they had for Europe. They gave grants and financial aid to Iran to pull itself by its bootstraps. And those of us who knows the history are grateful for that.
0: Good. Yeah. Okay, so you just want to put that on the record, Reuben, and that's why you called? Or is there a therefore there?
1: Most Americans don't know about the history, and unfortunately, a lot of Iranians don't know it.
0: Yeah. No, it's an excellent point. Reuben, thank you very much. Rick in Huntington Beach, California. Hey, Rick, what's on your mind today?
2: Hey, Tom. First thing is, you start out with the issue, is about the Canadian trade war.
0: Yeah.
2: If I've done international trade for many more years than I'd like to admit. And the one thing is, we are kicking their butts. If this was a Little League baseball game, the mercy rule would have been imposed. You see, in 2024...
0: You mean we're kicking the butts of average American consumers with all these tariffs?
2: No, we're kicking the butts of Canada.
0: Oh, really?
2: The trade.
0: Yeah, I mean, it's definitely going to hurt Canada,
2: this
0: tariff
2: stuff. It's really, really simple. In 2024, there was $920 billion of trade between the United States and Canada. We sold them $440 billion worth of stuff. They sold us $480 billion worth of stuff. Now, Trump says that's a $40 billion trade deficit, and they're cheating. Now, we have basically the same per capita incomes as Canada does. However, we have 340 million people, and they've got 40 million people.
0: Yeah, I'm not sure I get your point here, Rick, but okay. I mean, you know, an awful lot of that import, by the way, is oil. we're taking those tar sands oils and bringing them down to Texas to refine them, and then shipping the refined products offshore. We keep the poison, the pollution. Companies keep the money.

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Twice a day, we break down what matters to your life. Visit CommonwealthReport.news and join us today. Stay informed, stay empowered. Recently, I did an op-ed and a little rant here about what happens when you raise the top income tax rate on morbidly rich people to 90%, and how, you know, that helps reduce income inequality and funds the government and all kinds of good, positive things. What about corporate taxes? We really need to go back to the 50% top corporate income tax rate that we had under Dwight Eisenhower, for example. The reason why is not on the assumption that we're going to collect all that money, but what it does is it causes corporations to change their behavior, to do things to try to get tax deductions so they don't have to pay that in taxes. And what are the main things they do? They develop new products. 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They open up new stores. They pay their employees better. They offer better benefits. All of these things are 100% tax deductible and thus lower their corporate income taxes and help out America. You can read all about it over at HartmanReport.com.

0: Trump's ways of getting around the requirement for, you know, national security clearances and conflict of interest concerns and stuff like that. I mean, this is a guy who has taken literally billions of dollars on behalf of the Trump family and himself from these foreign oligarchs with whom he is negotiating. I mean, it doesn't get more corrupt than that. I mean, this is like corrupt beyond. So anyhow, the two of them got together. And, you know, the speculation is that you look at the polls, look at how, you know, where Trump is in the toilet nationwide, polling-wise. And the speculation is that that Kushner has figured out that he's going to have to deal with the Democrats, and he's trying to get ahead of it. And Kushner himself, of course, being now an oligarch, and we've got kind of oligarchic capture of our government, trying to extend that to Hakeem Jeffries, who bizarrely last week on, I believe it was Face the Nation, said, I'm opposed to Medicare for all. So, you know, in other words, embracing the oligarchs from the healthcare industry. It's a tough one. It's a tough one. So a lot of people are really pissed off about this. A lot of Democrats are very pissed off at Hakeem Jeffries. You know, they're in fact, this, I think Tommy Vitor, who was a former aide to Barack Obama, President Obama, he's on the Pod Save America group. He says, Jared Kushner has no actual government job. He just uses his family connections to get money from Gulf autocrats and fund corrupt deals. The only way Jeffries should work with him is in demands for documents and subpoenas. And I'm inclined to agree with that, that the American people, I think one of the reasons why, frankly, Donald Trump got elected in 2016 and arguably again in 2024 is that people in America want fundamental change. They know that, you know, from the 30s until the 80s, we built the first middle class that was more than half of a country. Two-thirds of us were in the middle class when Reagan came into office. Today, it's only 41% of us. We could get into the middle class back in 1980 with a single paycheck. Today, it takes two paychecks. Reaganomics, 45 years of neoliberal Reaganomics that has been embraced by both parties, frankly, has just screwed the American public, and everybody knows it, and they want change. And Trump promised change, and Hillary Clinton campaigned on, we're going to keep everything kind of going the way it is. And, you know, surprise, surprise. And I really think that that's what's driving this outrage against Jeffries, is that people want this administration taken to task. They, you know, they're corrupt, they're self-dealing, they're doing deals constantly to satisfy the industry. You know, like the Trump said to the oil industry, give me $1 billion and I'll do whatever you want. Well, he's doing it. He's pretending there's no such thing as global warming while Americans are dying. He's killing off green energy projects while we need more energy. He's doing it all because they gave him money. So, and you know, and Jared is right in the middle of this. So I agree. Democrats should be using subpoenas, not friendly conversations. So what say you? I'll pick up your calls on the other side of the break.
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0: Quick and rather amazing story about Natalie Harp. Stick around.

Pete Hegseth guts Stars and Stripes. El Nino and war spike food prices. Kennedy's phone quacks. Good morning. This is the Commonwealth Report, news for the public, not the powerful. Follow us at commonwealthreport.news. Why did the Pentagon fire the journalists who said they weren't propagandists? Pete Hegseth's Pentagon fired the top three people at Stars and Stripes on Friday. Editor-in-chief Eric Slavin, reporter Lara Corte, and publisher Max Lederer all got separation notices. The stated cause was insubordination. What did they actually do? They sat for a CBS Sunday morning interview in July and said they worked for the troops. Slavin said censoring news for service members would be a red line. Corte said she doesn't work for any policymaker. Stars and Stripes has covered the military since the Civil War, and Congress wrote its editorial independence into law. In April, the Pentagon pushed out the People's Ombudsman, whose job was protecting that independence. Military families and service

members have trusted us, the ombudsman said. When a government fires reporters for refusing to become its press agents, the Stars and Stripes looks more like a state media project. A super El Nino and Trump's war set up a food price explosion. Oxford Economics released a study this week projecting global food prices will jump 12% this year and another 5% next year. Fertilizer alone is expected to surge 22%. Why? Trump's war with Iran shut the Strait of Hormuz, which normally carries nearly a third of the world's fertilizer trade. Add Russia's war on Ukraine, pushing grain prices up. Then add the weather. Adam Scaife at Britain's Met Office says he's never seen an El Nino signal this intense in his forecasts. Bill McGuire at University College London warned that, quote, the world is in for one hell of a ride. He expects drought and wildfire in the Amazon and Australia, floods in California, and a weakened South Asian monsoon. Working families didn't start this war and didn't warm the Pacific, but they'll pay for both of them at the checkout line. Did Trump trade your food safety for a $1 million donation? Former U.S. Attorney Joyce Vance laid out the timeline this weekend. In March 2025, the Trump administration delayed the FDA's food traceability rule by 30 months, pushing compliance from January of this year out to July of 2028. Days later, Taylor Farms gave $1 million to MAGA Inc., a pro-Trump super PAC. Now, look around. A salmonella outbreak tied to jalapenos has sickened 345 people in 27 states. Sprouts sickened 55 more. A cyclospora outbreak traced to Taylor Farms lettuce killed two people in Michigan, first American deaths in that outbreak. The FDA waited a month before inspecting the Mexican farm it suspected. Vance says the Justice Department is asleep at the wheel. Quote, more outbreaks and more illnesses lie ahead, she wrote. That's what happens when the regulators start working for donors instead of protecting you. Judge Jeanette Vargas voids Trump's 75-country visa ban as patently unlawful. A federal judge in Manhattan struck down Trump's ban on immigrant visas from 75 countries, nearly 40% of the nations on Earth. Judge Jeanette Vargas ruled Friday that Marco Rubio blew past his statutory authority. The State Department had ordered consulate officers to refuse green card applications from predominantly black and brown countries like Haiti, Somalia, Brazil, Colombia, Egypt, and Russia, claiming they'd become a public charge. Under the law, that call has to be made person by person, weighing someone's finances, age, health, and skills. Rubio's cable told officers to reject applicants even when they proved they could support themselves. Vargas called it, quote, a direct abrogation of this statutory scheme. She vacated the policy and set aside every denial based on it. Families kept apart for 7 months can finally move forward. Congress banned nationality discrimination in 1952, and yes, it's still the law. Is Trump actually considering dropping a nuclear bomb on Iran? Veteran White House reporter Brian Karam reports that senior officials and generals inside Trump's own Defense Department are alarmed. One called the president a madman who can't be trusted. What set them off was Trump's post on his Nazi-infested social media site last month, threatening that a whole civilization will die tonight, never to be brought back again. A Pentagon official told Raw America that everyone should have taken it literally. What do you think he meant by that? The reporter asked. Former Republican Congresswoman Marjorie Taylor Greene, once a MAGA loyalist, says Trump discussed nuclear weapons against Iran in recent strategy meetings, and she called him pure evil. She says Iran was nowhere near building a bomb. When the president's own generals are this frightened, Congress has exactly one job: take the Nuclear Launch Authority back. But are they? Crazy alert, Bob Kennedy's own phone quacks while he's talking about autism. Bob Kennedy was in Rochester, Minnesota on Friday, announcing a new federal alert system for missing autistic people. Serious subject. Then mid-sentence, his phone went off. Quack, quack, quack. The Health and Human Services Secretary said, sorry about that, silenced the duck and kept going. Now, The Atlantic ran a piece this weekend headlined, The Trump Comedians Are Tired. Satirists who feasted during the first term say they're sick of the shtick. Conan O'Brien says Trump is bad for comedy. Nikki Glaser wrote Trump jokes for the Golden Globes and cut every one. And here's why. You just can't compete with this. America's most famous vaccine skeptic got interrupted at the podium by an actual quack. The comedians aren't tired. They've simply been outsourced. And that's the way it is today, Monday, August 24th, 2026. I'm Tom Harbin.

0: 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Welcome back. 34 minutes past the hour, and over the weekend, you had the Indy race going on in Washington, D.C., as part of Trump's privatized Freedom 250, where all these big corporations give money to this organization that then gives some of that money to Donald Trump. And Trump was there with Melania, and sitting behind them was Natalie. And Trump and Melania apparently got into a bit of a spat. There's a lip reader. You can read the whole thing. It's over at Raw Story. You know, it kind of lays it out. Not certain exactly what they were arguing about, except that Melania was like, I'm out of here. And then after Melania left, Natalie comes up and sits down. It's like, oh, my God. It's getting weirder by the day. And now we discover that back on January 6, 2021, the day that Trump sent a mob against the Capitol to murder the vice president and the Speaker of the House, and they nearly succeeded to overturn an election, to commit a coup, to end democracy in the United States, that on that day, Natalie Harp tweeted over 150 times things like, fight for Trump, in all caps. She did that 12 times in one post. D.C. is Trump country. She was 29 years old at the time. She praised the demonstrators who were beating cops to the point where, you know, five of them are now dead as great patriots, and kept tweeting, stop the steal. She was, when she was on TV on One America News, when she was a host, she interviewed Caroline Leavitt, who was then a congressional candidate. She's now the press secretary, or the outgoing press secretary. And she said that she just came right out and said, you know, Trump won the election in 2020. Everybody knows it. He won in New Hampshire. She said he actually lost in New Hampshire by 7.4%. This is weird and getting weirder. So what's on your mind today? Let's pick up some calls here. Tony in Buffalo, New York. Hey, Tony, what's up?
1: On Friday at night, there was a study released that warned that the Supreme Court justices are taking gifts and have been taking gifts for some time.
0: Yes.
1: Neil Gorsuch was on C-SPAN this past day and talked a bit about the camaraderie of these groups. I talked about Clarence Thomas some time ago with you, remember?
0: Yes.
1: We had a conversation. One thing I forgot to tell you was that reason that Thomas is in the pocket of Trump is because of his wife, Jenny.
0: Mm-hmm.
1: Jenny was a huge Republican operative. She's
0: yeah.
1: also white, by the way. And she was, in his first term, she was given a job in the administration. And obviously, there was nobody complaining about the conflict of interest there.
0: Right, and before that, she was making a couple hundred thousand dollars a year over Heritage Foundation. And then you had a right-wing billionaire funding her little group. And this was all while her husband was on the Supreme Court. This is almost as bad, or actually maybe worse, than Justice Roberts' wife taking $10 million from big D.C. law firms that do business with the court.
1: Yeah, my second point is about Reagan. Maybe you overlooked this, but I'm sure you didn't. Don't you remember when Reagan was giving money and giving corporations the ability to leave the United States and giving them all kinds of favored kind of treatment?
0: Yeah, Reagan started the whole neoliberal thing, which was so-called free trade. I mean, it didn't, you know, it got seriously codified by George Herbert Walker Bush, who, they started this during the Reagan administration, but it really finished up during the Bush administration, creating the NAFTA agreement, the North America Free Trade Agreement. But prior to that, Reagan had tried to cut free trade deals all around the world. Yeah, I'm very familiar with that.
1: Remember Anita Hill?
0: Yes, she testified that Clarence Thomas, when he was running the Equal Employment Opportunity Commission or whatever it is, the EEOC, that he was sexually harassing her.
1: Yes,
0: yeah. Yeah. She's been on this program, actually, Anita Hill.
1: What he said was, unless you were white and had a complaint, nobody else should make a complaint.
0: Yeah.
1: In my opinion, he was anti-black at that particular time.
0: There have been more than a few black people who have called into this program and expressed a similar concern or sentiment, Tony. I don't know what to make of it. So I'll just leave it at that. Tony, thanks for the call. Alfredo in Mountain View, California, other than that he's very, very corrupt. Alfredo, what's on your mind today?
2: Yeah. Hi, Tom. How are you?
0: Good. What's up?
2: Yeah, so regarding the 50% tariffs against Canada and Carney, I think as an strategy from Canada, they should keep these tariffs against the U.S. ongoing until the midterm elections as an strategy, because this will infuriate all the farmers and all the people that are getting affected by these tariffs and have an impact on the midterm elections. What do you think about that? Because we could get this guy impeached possibly if we win the House and the Senate. Your thoughts?
0: Yeah, I mean, Iran is clearly playing that game. They've come right out and said it, you know, that they're going to keep the Straits of Hormuz shut until Trump leaves office, realizing that that's going to do enormous political damage to him. I don't think that Carney is sitting around saying, how can I screw Donald Trump? He was being reactive, not proactive. He was responding to Trump basically saying, Canada is going to be our 51st state, and we're going to start treating them like they're a 51st state. I mean, the demands that Trump made of Canada in that trade negotiation were just over the top. I mean, they wouldn't have been over the top if Canada was Michigan, but it's a sovereign nation, you know.
2: Yeah, but the problem is that Trump is acting in bad faith every time. He wakes up every day thinking, what tariffs I'm going to impose again. You cannot trust this guy.
0: No.
2: So 2 months, September, October, is just 2 months of continuing this war.
0: Yeah.
2: And possibly we could gain the House and the Senate and impeach this guy. That was my thinking.
0: That's assuming he doesn't blow up the elections. Yeah, I totally get it.
2: Yeah.
0: Alfredo, thank you. Well said.
2: Thanks, Tom.
0: Sure enough. Sam in Atlanta watching us on C-SPAN. Hey, Sam, what's on your mind? My old stomping grounds. We used to live in Atlanta.
3: Oh, yeah? Yeah. So it's still Atlanta. Tom, this is my first time seeing you. I do listen to... I do watch C-SPAN pretty regularly.
0: Mm-hmm.
3: Got two questions.
0: It's a great network.
3: One of them about January. Hello?
0: Yeah, I was just agreeing with it. It's a great network. Back to you, Sam.
3: Oh, yeah. Oh, yeah. January 6th, I'm going to start with January 6th, but I'd like to talk about tariffs also. I don't know why no one brings up the fact that that day there were two groups out there. While Donald Trump had his group at one location, C-SPAN was showing people breaking into the White House or wherever they broke into.
0: The Capitol building.
3: The same screen.
0: Mm-hmm.
3: Okay? They had a dual screen. One screen showed people out there talking with Donald Trump. The other screen showed people breaking into the White House.
0: Yeah, the Capitol building. Those were the kind of shock troops. That was the Proud Boys. I mean, that was why Tario got convicted of seditious conspiracy. That was the conspiracy. They were there before the crowd arrived.
3: Yeah. But why would Trump get blamed for sending his group down there? Because I heard everything he said that day,
0: mm-hmm.
3: and he was saying go down peacefully.
0: Well, and he said you got to fight, or you won't have a democracy left.
3: Well, yeah,
0: you won't have a country left.
3: Everybody says that. Yeah, okay. Well, I don't know that I agree with that, because I watched it that day all the way.
0: Yeah.
3: My other concern was, how do you break into the Capitol that long and nothing else happens? How do people get to go into the White House or into the Capitol, hold people hostage for that period of time, and only one person die?
0: I believe there were five people who died that day, and there were five cops who died in the week afterwards.
3: If they're breaking into the Capitol, into the Capitol, more should have happened.
0: Yeah. Okay.
3: Didn't make sense.
0: Yeah.
3: Went over what, 5-6 hours?
0: Yeah, no, the Capitol Police were very restrained. I mean, they only shot one person, you know, that woman, Ashley Babbitt. And, I get that.
3: They were breaking in. They had equipment to break down walls and break into.
0: Oh, I know. And they brought guns and weapons and, these guys. They were there to overthrow our government, Sam, and that's a crime. And sadly, Trump has, forgiven them. He's pardoned them, I think, because he wants them to do it again. That's my guess. Sam, thanks a lot for the call. And thanks for watching us on C-SPAN. We'll be right back. It's 44 and a half minutes past the hour. Stick around.
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0: Defending America from the weapons of mass deception. I'll be right back with you.

0: And welcome back. Ralph in Mansfield, Ohio, watching us on C-SPAN. Hey, Ralph, what's on your mind today? Ralph?
1: Yes.
0: Yeah, you're on the air, Ralph. What's up?
1: Oh, hi there.
0: Hey.
1: My question is, what will be the yearly maintenance cost of the ballroom?
0: Oh, that's a good question. I have no idea. Why do you ask? What's the significance of it?
1: It might dwarf what it cost to build it in 20, 30 years.
0: Yeah. That's an interesting thought. Certainly over a period of time, you know, maintenance costs can be fairly high. What I find interesting is that, you know, first off, Trump was like, we need a ballroom, and so we're going to build this ballroom. And then he was like, and then the Supreme Court, or then a federal judge says, you can't do that. The Constitution says you've got to go to Congress for approval. And there's all these laws about, you know, national historic sites like the East Wing of the White House. You can't just tear them down without permission. And so then Trump says, well, this is national security. I'm doing it to build a bunker for myself underneath. But there was already a bunker underneath there. And then there's a second bunker underneath the White House. One was built back during World War II for Franklin Roosevelt, the one underneath the White House. It's only two stories down. The second one was built during the Obama administration. It is six stories underground, again, underneath the White House. It has living quarters, I mean, you know, its own air and water supply. It's designed to withstand a nuclear attack. And so what is Trump doing? Destroying the old bunker and building the new bunker? Or did he ruin the old bunker when he tore up the East Wing? Or, you know, I mean, nobody's even seen evidence of bunker building, you know, but the whole thing is just weird. And it's increasingly appearing, Ralph, like, you know, what Trump is doing is just trying to get around the law, frankly. So we'll see. Ralph, thanks for the call. Nice to hear from you. And thanks for watching us on C-SPAN. Paul in Ambler, Pennsylvania. Hey, Paul, what's on your mind today?
2: Hi, Tom. I wanted to talk about what I think is going to be a very promising political environment come November. You probably have a good memory of what I'm basically trying to review. The Democratic Socialists of America were formed in 73 from two other groups, New American Movement and the Socialist Party USA. They went into the Democratic Party at the time. They went in as DSOC, the Democratic Socialist Organizing Committee. They were members of the Democratic Party. Some might have ran as candidates, or they worked as committee people or advisors and ran campaigns. And locally in Philadelphia, there were a lot of very active DSOC members. They lived in cooperative houses in Powhatan Village. Mm-hmm. Which is very, very active, like the left bank of Philadelphia at the time. Mm-hmm. What happened was Michael Harrington was pushing for more social legislation along the lines of the New Deal and the Great Society. Now, this was going on in the 70s because by then things had toned down a lot. There was a lot more conservative conservatism on the rise, and culminating several years later in the 80s with Reagan coming in.
0: So your point is?
2: But the point is we have a repeat of that. People understand you have to realign within an institution, which people like Ocasio and Tlaib and many other people, Cori Bush, they're coming in and they're going to be pushing for a more greater investment in society. Mm. And the Democratic Party's been through this before.
0: Yeah.
2: They had...
0: Okay, I got it. Paul, I'm sorry, I'm out of time, but thank you.

0: Hey, thanks so much for sharing our program and for reaching out to our stations and sponsors and letting them know that you're listening. It really means a lot to us.
1: Welcome back. 49 minutes past the hour. Picking up your calls here. Charles in Vancouver, Washington. Hey, Charles, what's on your mind today?
2: Tom, good morning from across the bridge. Happy Monday, where I'm still trying to recover from the performances of the Jazz Festival here on Saturday afternoon.
1: Oh, I didn't even know about that. That sounds like a lot of fun.
2: Well, you didn't know about the classical music festival either, so I'm glad to be let you know about this stuff.
1: Thank you, Charles.
2: I swear to God, I've seen many world-class piano players in the genre, but this gentleman I saw Saturday, Chiquito Valdez, went to the top of the list. Mm. Anyway, sir, my question is, I asked a couple weeks ago if you had heard any of the talks from the Muslim guy, Shahid Bolson King. He had time to check him out.
1: Right. I have not. I'm sorry. You know, a couple of people called last week and suggested there were two books I should read, The Blind Spot and Nerd Reich. And so I got those, and I read both those books this weekend for those callers. But I didn't have an opportunity to look at Shahid Bolson. Charles, I'm sorry.
2: No, don't be sorry. Carry on. I'll be listening anyway.
1: So okay.
2: Thank you, sir.
1: Thanks a lot, Charles. Good talking to you. Sue in Belmont, Michigan. Hey, Sue, what's on your mind today?
3: Hi. A few weeks ago, I had told you about a book I had borrowed from a fellow protester about there's no reason to give up on democracy. I think it was written by somebody named Vance.
1: Mm-hmm.
3: Okay. You said, let me know what you figure out for the solution. And I think it's something you would already say. To summarize it, stay involved, protest, talk to your reps and senators, post things, you know, give out information, anything you can do to stay involved.
1: Mm-hmm.
3: To let, you know, your elected officials know.
1: Yeah.
3: Then the other thing I was going to mention to you, tonight at 8 o'clock Eastern Standard Time, Abdul El-Sayed is going to be interviewed by Jesse Waters. And
1: really? The right-wing host on Fox.
3: Yeah.
1: Interesting.
3: Well, kind of like a Pete Buttigieg thing, mm-hmm. You know?
1: Yeah, Pete likes to go on Fox.
3: So if anybody misses it, I'm sure you can pick it up on YouTube. That's where I find a
1: lot
3: of
1: things that I miss.
3: It'll be all
1: over the place, I'm sure. Yeah.
3: Well, if you get a chance to watch it, let me know what you think, or say something later on in the week about it.
1: Will do, Sue.
3: I'd be interested.
1: Will do, Sue. Thanks a lot for the heads up. John in Sedona, Arizona, watching on C-SPAN. Hey, John, what's up?
4: Good afternoon, sir.
1: Hey.
4: So I was just thinking the other day, trying to figure out something I could do positively to affect the working man in the United States. And the minimum wage has been such a sticking point for so long. And it came to me, you know, sometimes the easiest answers are the most simple. And I was thinking, since the federal minimum wage hasn't been raised in decades, as a senior, you know, I'm in my 70s, and every year my Social Security check is tied to a cost of living increase.
1: Right.
4: So I wonder, why in the world can't we just establish that same concept for minimum wage?
1: That has been proposed at least a dozen times in my lifetime that I'm familiar with by Democrats in Congress, and it's shot down by the Republicans every single time. Republicans basically, the Republican Party is here for the billionaires and the big corporations, and they're absolutely not here for average working people, and what you're talking about is something for working people. I would add, though, that, you know, during the Clinton and Obama administrations, there were little windows where we could have gotten an awful lot done, and we didn't along those lines. And I think in part it was because, you know, back in when Lewis Powell was on the Supreme Court back in the 70s, and he did he actually wrote the opinion in the Bellotti case, which said that corporations are persons. They have free speech rights under the First Amendment. Because they don't have a mouth, they can use money, and they can pour that money into political campaigns. I mean, that was the foundation of Reagan's 1980 campaign and all the money from the oil industry that got him into office in part, in addition to, you know, cutting the deal with the Ayatollah to hang on to the hostages. But, you know, the bottom line is that the in 92, when Bill Clinton ran for president, he basically, you know, this was before you could use the internet to raise money, and the five corrupt Republicans on the Supreme Court had said corporations can pour essentially unlimited amounts of money into campaigns, and so Clinton basically had to start sucking up to the corporations. He had to adopt Reagan's neoliberalism, and Obama largely did the same thing. I think the one Democrat in the modern era who turned away from that was Joe Biden. Joe Biden was the most progressive of the modern presidents, and I think that's one of the reasons why Trump loves to trash him, which is bizarre. But the minimum wage was put into place in 1935, and you know, if it was indexed to inflation just back to say 1964, it would be in the neighborhood of $20 an hour right now, and instead it's $7.25 an hour. And by the way, it's only $7.25 an hour in red states. And that's why red states have, you know, higher rates of poverty, higher rates of sexually transmitted diseases, higher rates of childhood pregnancies, higher rates of people dropping out of school, you know, higher rates of just a whole spectrum of diseases, shorter lifespans, significantly shorter lifespans. We've run this experiment, John, in the United States. Should we do it the way the Democrats did with the New Deal, which built the first middle class in the history of the world that was 2/3 of the population of an entire country? We did that from 33 to 81. Or shall we do it the Republican way, which we've been under nationally since 81, but we've really been under in, 25, 30 of our states, and drive people into poverty? But have a bumper crop of billionaires, and you know, it's called oligarchy, and sadly the decision, you know, that has been made. I mean, now the Democratic Party can say no to the billionaires and to the big corporations because you've got the internet and they can raise money. But the problem is that precedent was established. The party went down that road, and you still have about half the Democratic Party in thrall to those people. You know, the Josh Gottheimers and Jared Goldens of the world, the people who are, perfectly happy to take money from billionaires, right-wing billionaires included, and big corporations and AIPAC. And we just need to get this dark money, this dirty dark money out of our political system, because it's ruining America, John.
4: That's the Gordian knot that's strangling us. I remember
1: it is.
4: In my reading, I'm familiar with the quote from Henry Ford. Somebody asked him, why are you paying your employees so much money? And he says, well, if I don't, they won't be able to afford my cars.
1: Exactly. Yeah. Yeah. Ford more than doubled wages and really pissed off the Dodge brothers, who sued him. I went all the way to the Supreme Court in the state of Michigan. It's a fascinating case. John, thanks for the call, and thanks for watching us there on C-SPAN. We'll be right back.
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6: While the production of my lowdown commentaries is high-tech, I confess that I'm antiquated. I still write each piece in longhand, applying my ballpoint to paper. This has caused bewildered glances from some who see me scribbling away in local coffee shops and bars. Recently, one fellow sidled up and whispered, "Watch out! If they see you doing this, they'll haul you off to the Smithsonian." But we handwriters might not be as obsolete as the key tappers assume. A fast-spreading grassroots movement is calling for schools to re-emphasize the value of writing and printing by hand instead of being wholly dependent on machines. Already, 24 states, as varied as Mississippi and California, now require public schools to teach cursive writing in 3rd through 5th grades. This squares with new understanding of how brains absorb information. While keyboards are faster, the slower, more tactile act of handwriting creates longer-lasting comprehension of letters and better retention of the thoughts they convey. Neuroscientists find that rote keystrokes on a computer require little mental engagement, while physically drawing out words and ideas takes coordination of multiple areas of the brain to focus memory, eyes, and fingers on creating a written product. Just writing this piece conjured up a fond remembrance of my early childhood. sitting on the floor of our home, learning to draw the ABCs, both print and cursive, on those line practice pads. It was both an artistic exercise and the development of a foundational tool for a life of learning. This is Jim Hightower saying, yes, computer literacy is an indispensable element of today's childhood curriculum, but so is the richer development of human thinking through putting pen to paper. So let's do both.

0: And welcome back. Let's talk about Vladimir Putin and what's going on here. His economy is in shambles right now. There's massive inflation in Russia. The Ukrainians have, just over the last 6 months, they've changed their strategy. They're no longer just fighting on the battlefield. They're sending drones and missiles deep into Russia, blowing up, you know, oil depots and refineries. There are gasoline and diesel fuel shortages around the country, blowing up these Wildberries warehouses. Wildberries is the it's a private company in Russia, sort of like Amazon in the United States. It's a they do delivery. It's an online company, and you know they deliver to your home, but they also sell drones and electronics that are used for drones, and so Ukraine has said, okay, we're going to go after them. And Putin's got an election coming up. I mean, he's not on the ballot, but his party is. It's the Duma. The Duma is the single parliament in Russia. And Putin's freaking out. He's cracking down here. He's Sergei Juryev, who is a Russian economist and a Kremlin critic, and he's also the dean of the London School of Economics. The London Business School. He said Putin's calculus now is that he will get something else from Trump. He believes that time is on his side. He believes Ukrainians will not survive next winter. And one of the things, I noticed, we have every Thursday, Phil Itner comes on our program. He's a veteran war correspondent who lives in Kiev, Ukraine, and, keeps us up to date on what's going on there and the meaning of all these things. And he pointed out last week that Russia has been targeting the heating stations for big apartment complexes. I mean, a lot of these apartment buildings, these apartment complexes were built during the Soviet era. And so you've got, kind of central heat and power. So there's like a whole bunch of apartment buildings like in a ring or, multiple square blocks. And then there's one big building. There are places like this in New York City, for that matter. My best friend used to live in one of them. The Ladies' Garment Union, Workers' Union, built it down at the corner of 8th and 27th. And you've got one separate building that is like the heating plant, and it drives hot water into all the other buildings to heat people during the winter. And Russia has been dropping missiles on those heating plants. So what they're doing is they're preparing to freeze people to death in the winter, or freeze them out, basically, in the winter. And Putin is pretty freaked out about this. He's, unsure what to do. And his big bet, and I think this goes back to what J.D. Vance said, 2 months ago, 3 months ago, that the proudest moment in his vice presidency was when he made sure that we were not shipping any more weaponry to Ukraine. I mean, we've got Trump, who cut off Ukraine as soon as he came into office a year and a half ago, and Vance, who's talking like this, who's kind of the agent of a right-wing tech billionaire, and who has said that he no longer thinks that democracy and freedom are compatible. And it's like we're getting into bed with Russia, and we're sucking up to Kim Jong-un in North Korea, who now has formed a specific and clear military alliance with Russia. In fact, he just sent thousands of troops to Russia, who are going to be part of the meat brigade that's going to take on this whole thing. So anyway, I wanted to point that out. And Andrei Klypych, the chief economist at the Russian State Development Bank, VEB, was fired for saying that the economy is not doing well. This is sort of like, the way that they're firing or they're refusing to talk to people at the Pentagon and that sort of thing. And then there's Juryev, who is saying, he's the thing that Putin is depending on is, number one, he can do enough damage to Ukraine that it'll just ruin their infrastructure and they won't be able to survive the winter. And number two, that Putin is depending on Trump. And I don't understand why more of the American media is not pointing this out, that Trump and Vance are actively helping Putin by refusing to ship weapons to Ukraine. And then, you know, a problem that is compounded by the just kind of general insanity of Donald Trump having, you know, started this war with Iran and throwing all of our munitions into that country or at that country. It seems shockingly stupid. But from Putin's point of view, and, you know, Trump has been having hour-long, two-hour-long conversations, phone conversations with Putin every 2 weeks ever since he resumed office, ever since he came back into office. And so I'm imagining Putin is, good on you, Donald, you know, no more weapons for Ukraine, and, you know, just, you know, keep at it. And, oh, yeah, you know, Netanyahu, he's a good guy, and he said, you should invade Iran. That's a good idea. You should do that. And Trump is stupid enough that he's like, oh, yeah, okay, I'll invade Iran and burn through all our weapons and burn out our troops and leave Taiwan, you know, not completely undefended, but largely undefended. It just makes no sense. Anyhow, stick around. We're going to start the show here.
1: This is the Tom Hartman Program.
0: Hey, welcome to the second hour of our program. On the line with us is Craig Unger, the journalist, the author of Den of Spies, Reagan, Carter, and the Secret History of the Treason That Stole the White House. He also has a best-selling Substack. He's a New York Times best-selling author of 6 books on the Republican Party's assault on democracy, including American Compromise, House of Trump, House of Putin, and most recently, Den of Spies. Substack.com. Craig, just go to Substack and type in Craig Unger and you'll get his URL. I don't have it here. I'm sorry. Craig, welcome back to the program.
2: Thank you, Tom. Great to see you. And actually, I have a blank screen, but great to be here. And it's great.
0: I'm sorry you have a blank screen. We'll have to figure out what's going on with that. But you published this piece, Trump's Patriot Missile Bait and Switch. Tell me about this.
2: Right. Well, Trump, of course, as you just said, I mean, Trump has not given any munitions to Ukraine in quite some time. And J.D. Vance was very, very proud of this. And if you go back to, I think it was February, when Zelensky visited Trump, and there was this humiliating meeting where Zelensky was chastised for not wearing a coat and tie, and Trump said, "You don't have the cards. You don't have the cards. Get out of here." And it was just an embarrassment. But things have changed, and in recent months, Zelensky appears to have taken the advantage in the Ukraine war, in the war with Russia. And they've been building more than 2 million drones a year. Wow. And they've totally revolutionized the way wars are fought. So you have an enormous number of Russian troops who've been sort of trapped in south and east of Ukraine, making no progress for month after month, sustaining enormous numbers of casualties, while Ukraine is sending drones to bomb out Wildberry, there's equivalent of Amazon, the Russian equivalent of Amazon, and knocking out oil refineries left and right. So it's very, very hard to get gasoline in Russia for cars, and Crimea is virtually cut off. And it's changed the tempo of the war enormously. And in view of that, Trump had another meeting with Zelensky in which he suddenly said, okay, we'll give you the Patriot missiles. We'll even give you the technology. How about that? Isn't that cool? But of course, he was lying and he never delivered on it.
0: Right. Yeah. And that's the problem is, you know, probably after he said that, he got a phone call from his good friend Vlad, which reminds me, I mean, you're the guy who really broke these stories. And, you know, for people who are not familiar with your work, lay out your argument that Donald Trump is somehow been captured by Russia.
2: Right. Well, this goes back, I think, 47 years to 1980, when Trump was building his first hotel and first big hotel. It was one of the few great successes he had in real estate when he built the Hyatt Grand Central, right near Grand Central Station. And like any hotel, it needed television sets in every room. And you might think that an operation like Hyatt and Trump would go to a major vendor like Sony or Samsung, but instead they went to a small outfit called Joy Ludd Electronics. And it turned out that was owned by a guy named Semyon Kislyn, who had ties to Russian intelligence. And this is where it began. And throughout the 80s, Russian operatives, members of the Russian mafia, started going to Trump Tower when he built that in 1983. And a man named David Bogdan, who was part of the Russian mafia, went to Trump in 1984, bought five condos, paid for them in cash.
0: Money laundering.
2: And that, in effect, that was money laundering. Yeah. And they started doing it on a massive, massive scale. And I think if you look at Trump's record as a real estate developer, he's in general, he's a loser. I mean, he went bankrupt six times with casinos in Atlantic City. But the Russians always came to his aid, and over $1.5 billion in money was from the Russian mafia was laundered through Trump real estate.
0: That's pretty mind-boggling. To what extent do you think that he's actively working to further Putin's? I mean, if I was Vladimir Putin and I wanted to destroy America, I would want to make people sick. Bob Kennedy is doing that. I would want to make people poor. Trump's economic policies are doing that. I'd want to estrange America from our allies. Trump is definitely doing that, both through rhetoric and through policy. I'd want to weaken the American military. You've got Hegseth, you know, this alcoholic now, you know, running around firing, you know, really well-qualified top generals and admirals and whatnot. I mean, what am I missing here, Craig? What more could Trump do if Putin was literally pulling his strings?
2: No, it's absolutely true. I wish I had not been right. But, I mean, one of the most, I mean, you said estranged from our allies, and it's really quite extraordinary. If you look at the Western alliance, it's really one of the great triumphs in foreign policy and national security in modern history. And Trump has been against it since he took out an advertisement after visiting Moscow in 1987. And he took out a full-page ad in the New York Times, the Washington Post, and so forth that was really critical of all our allies. But the Western alliance, we built strong market economies throughout all of Western Europe. We built strong democratic institutions throughout all of Western Europe, and a strong military allies. And Trump is really throwing that all away. And we also had strong allies in Japan and South Korea. And Trump is throwing all that away to be with North Korea and Moscow. I mean, it is just ludicrous. It is so much against our national interests. It's unbelievable.
0: Why does our media not speak of this in these kind of terms, Craig? I don't get it.
2: Well, I don't entirely get it either myself. And I wrote a piece not long ago in my Substack called Nothing Moves the Needle. And I grew up in a world, I mean, I was getting out of college when I remember Seymour Hersh wrote a story on the My Lai massacre. And you could see that our heroic soldiers in Vietnam, who we thought were fighting communism, were actually doing Nazi-like atrocities, mowing down women and children. I remember Watergate, of course, when Woodward and Bernstein wrote both Watergate, the Pentagon Papers. All those stories were just a couple of reporters, and they changed history. They got instant response. They moved the needle. And now you write, there's reports that Trump is a rapist. Nothing really happens, or I should say an adjudicated rapist. The reports I've written that he is an asset of Russian intelligence. Well, technically, that's not necessarily illegal, but it's an extraordinary breach of national security. And when I talk about his ties to the Russian mafia, it's important to understand the Russian mafia is really an adjunct of Russian intelligence. Mm-hmm. So when you realize there were 13 members of the Russian mafia who bought or lived in Trump Tower in New York, that is the crown jewel of his empire, and he's president of the United States. That's a spectacular breach of national security. And I think nothing moves the needle because the mechanisms, part of it is social media, I think has been very, very bad. I mean, it used to be, if you look at the first Porter and Bernstein story in 1972, it would not have gone viral on X or Blue Sky or any of
0: it would have been suppressed by the right-wing billionaires who own these platforms. I mean, that seems to be the part of the problem. We're going to be out of time here in just about a minute and a half, but I'm curious your take on Kash Patel going over to Moscow to meet with the KGB, or the FSB, I guess it's called now. I'm baffled, Craig. What insights do you have?
2: It is very, very scary. The FBI is the institution that should be protecting us from all of this. And here we have Kash Patel going over to meet with Putin. I don't know exactly what he hopes to get there, but he's going to come back and do something that will probably not be in our interest. And it was the FBI, really, its failures. What has happened, I think, is the greatest counterintelligence failure in American history. And the FBI was in charge of it. And I've been talking to a former FBI agent named Jonathan Bouma. And it's just extraordinary because he started to get onto this. He was investigating Hunter Biden for the FBI, and he realized he was being fed disinformation from Russian operatives. And that's really one of the reasons we haven't been able to stop all of this.
0: How deeply enmeshed is the Republican Party itself with the Russian intelligence?
2: I can't. It's really hard for me to itemize special meetings. Of course, we have this past Kash Patel thing coming up. Russian oligarchs have given heavily to the Republican Senatorial Campaign Committee. And the Russian party, in a way, is an adjunct of Putin's interests, of Russia's interests.
0: You mean the Republican Party?
2: The Republican, yes.
0: Yeah, yeah. Slip of the tongue, but probably a good one, the Russian party. Remarkable. Craig, the great Craig Unger. Craig, give us the URL for your Substack newsletter.
2: I'm not sure of the exact URL, but it goes under the title of American Compromise, which is the same as my last book on Trump and Russia.
0: Yeah, you just go over to Substack.com and plug in American Compromise or Craig Unger, UNGER. Craig, thanks so much for dropping by.
2: Thank you.
0: Always great talking with you.
1: This is the Tom Hartman Program.
0: It is just about 18 minutes past the hour. Greg Abbott is all hysterical about religion in airports, and MAGA is going after singers. Stick around. And welcome back. Picking up some calls here for a few minutes. Joseph in St. Albans, Vermont. Hey, Joseph. What's on your mind today?
3: Wow, Tom, isn't this great?
0: Yeah, thanks for watching us on C-SPAN. Yeah.
3: I never even heard of you before.
0: Well, here I am.
3: Say what?
0: So what's on your mind, Joseph?
3: Yeah, here you are. Hey, I wanted to talk about the Canadian tariffs.
0: Mm-hmm.
3: You know what we say up here? I'm 12 miles from the Canadian border.
0: I know. I used to live in Vermont.
3: You know what we say up here? Let's make it 100%, because you know what? We don't like those Canadians very much. And their stuff, we got it all down here. We got everything that they're going to tariff up there. We got it all down here.
0: Well,
3: and you know what they had to do? Tom, let me tell you a little story. They had to enact a tax in Burlington, Vermont. That's our largest city. Mm-hmm. And a lot of Canadians go there for, you know, like a tourist thing. Not so much lately, but they used to.
0: Yeah.
3: And they had to enact a tax It was called the Montreal tax. Why? Because when the Canadians came down here and spent their money and went to the restaurants and went here, they never tipped anybody. And the people around here were getting so pissed off at the Canadians that the city council enacted a tax.
0: Yeah.
3: So that
0: the, you know why that is, don't you,
3: right,
0: Joseph?
3: Off the table.
0: Yeah, you know why that is, Joseph. Why Canadians don't tip well? Because in Canada, in the United States, if you're a waiter, the minimum wage is something like $3 an hour, and so basically, restaurants have gotten Congress to pass to change the tax code so that you and I pay the salaries of their staffs, whereas in Canada, they actually have a minimum wage that servers in restaurants are well paid, and so you don't need to tip them to keep them employed. Same thing in Europe. I lived in Europe for a year, and I lived in Vermont for 7 years, I think, or 8 years, maybe longer. I've seen.
3: Where'd you live in Vermont?
0: I lived in Montpelier and in Northfield.
3: Where'd you live in Northfield?
0: And Montpelier. Yeah.
3: Well, that's what I'm saying. You know, this is America. If you're going to come to America, learn the rules.
0: Yeah.
3: You know.
0: Yeah.
3: You gotta tip people.
0: Yeah. We don't pay our people well,
3: especially now.
0: So it falls on you and me. I get it.
3: Especially now, Tom. Especially now, with no tax on tips, it's even more important.
0: Yeah, although the no tax on tips isn't really no tax on tips. It's a very, very limited exemption, and it expires when Trump's presidency expires. So,
3: did you ever work for tips?
0: I did, yeah. I was a waiter at Bob's Big Boy on Trowbridge Road in East Lansing, Michigan, back in the 60s. Yeah, I've worked for tips.
3: Yeah, they don't tip at Bob's Big Boy, though, do they?
0: It wasn't bad, you know. I started as a dishwasher.
3: Oh, come on, Tom. You know, you go to a fast food restaurant, when have you given a tip?
0: Oh, well, Bob's Big Boy was a sit-down restaurant, Joseph. Joseph, I got to run. Thanks for the call, and thanks for watching us on C-SPAN. Nice talking to you. It's 22 minutes past the hour. I'll be back with more of the news of the day and then your calls. Stick around.

Want news that actually has your back? The Commonwealth Report brings you honest, unfiltered reporting. News for the public, not the powerful. Twice daily updates that matter. 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Take back your news. So have you noticed that the Republicans are pretty much not talking about a constitutional convention anymore? They used to be gung-ho to rewrite the Constitution. You know, they wanted to put corporate personhood in there. They wanted to change it so that women can't vote. They wanted to do away with the election of senators, repeal the 17th Amendment, take us back to them being appointed by the states. They had all these weird—they wanted to outlaw labor unions, all these weird ideas, but they've stopped talking about it. I mean, they're still moving forward on it, but it's not Project 2025, for example, you know, their ultimate talking document, does not have one single mention in it about a constitutional convention. Why would that be? Well, it's because the Supreme Court is doing their work for them. I mean, you know, just they have overturned Article 2. They've overturned the first, fourth, ninth, and 14th amendments. They've overturned Article 1, Section 7. All the details of this whole thing are over at HartmanReport.com. You got to check it out. Welcome back. 23 minutes past the hour. So Greg Abbott has decided, you know, he's increasingly unpopular right now.

0: economics because you're in the pocket of billionaires and big corporations. So to get people to talk about anything other than the economics, the destruction of the middle class by Reaganomics, the Republican Party sucking up to the biggest and wealthiest people in America, what do? You find some minority group that you can attack and make sure it gets a lot of headlines. And what'll happen is for some people, their bigotry, oh, he's a bigot, I'm a bigot, cool, I'll vote with him. And for other people who hadn't really thought about bigotry, you can kind of activate it by getting them all freaked out and frightened. And Greg Abbott is trying to do this with the chapels in the airports in Dallas and Houston. This is wild. When the chapel was built at the Bush Intercontinental Airport in Houston, it's open to everybody. It's open to travelers. It's open to employees. It's open to anybody, regardless of religion. And the project was paid for through fees charged to international airlines. They don't use American taxpayer money or state or federal money for this. So, this little chapel, and in the chapel, there's, what's called an ablution station. Ablution is a kind of archaic word that means to wash, right? And Muslims wash their feet before they enter the sacred place, the room where they pray. And, Jews wash their hands. I mean, there's this whole thing about washing, right? So they built this ablution station, and Greg Abbott has decided that he's going to go berserk on this. He's going to, oh, my God, these are not interfaith chapels open to all. They exist to benefit the Muslim population alone. This is religious discrimination. I see this not as religious discrimination. It's if anything, it's the opposite. It's like, okay, if you want to use our chapel and practice your religion, of course, you're going to have to wash your feet before you go in. And here you go. Here's a little foot washing station. No big deal. Right? I see this as just Greg Abbott going classic Republican. Let's find, in the last election, the 2024 election, it was all about trans kids, right? Oh, let's pick on the trans community. Yes, they're less than 1% of America. Yes, they're a tiny minority, but hey, we can turn them into demons, just like they did with Willie Horton, whose name wasn't actually even Willie. He had never gone by the name Willie. But, the Bush campaign decided, that sounds black. Let's scare people.
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0: Meanwhile, Casey Musgraves is getting beat up online. I'll tell you about that and pick up your calls on the other side of the break. Stay with us.

Pete Hegseth guts Stars and Stripes. El Nino and war spike food prices. Kennedy's phone quacks. Good morning. This is the Commonwealth Report, news for the public, not the powerful. Follow us at commonwealthreport.news. Why did the Pentagon fire the journalists who said they weren't propagandists? Pete Hegseth's Pentagon fired the top three people at Stars and Stripes on Friday, editor-in-chief Eric Slavin, reporter Lara Corte, and publisher Max Lederer all got separation notices. The stated cause was insubordination. What did they actually do? They sat for a CBS Sunday morning interview in July and said they worked for the troops. Slavin said censoring news for service members would be a red line. Corte said she doesn't work for any policymaker. Stars and Stripes has covered the military since the Civil War, and Congress wrote its editorial independence into law. In April, the Pentagon pushed out the People's Ombudsman, whose job was protecting that independence. Military families and service members have trusted us, the ombudsman said. When a government fires reporters for refusing to become its press agents, the Stars and Stripes looks more like a state media project. A super El Nino and Trump's war set up a food price explosion. Oxford Economics released a study this week projecting global food prices will jump 12% this year and another 5% next year. Fertilizer alone is expected to surge 22%. Why? Trump's war with Iran shut the Strait of Hormuz, which normally carries nearly a third of the world's fertilizer trade. Add Russia's war on Ukraine, pushing grain prices up. Then add the weather. Adam Scaife at Britain's Met

office says he's never seen an El Nino signal this intense in his forecasts. Bill McGuire, University College London, warned that, quote, the world is in for one hell of a ride. He expects drought and wildfire in the Amazon and Australia, floods in California, and a weakened South Asian monsoon. Working families didn't start this war and didn't warm the Pacific, but they'll pay for both of them at the checkout line. Did Trump trade your food safety for a $1 million donation? Former U.S. Attorney Joyce Vance laid out the timeline this weekend. In March 2025, the Trump administration delayed the FDA's food traceability rule by 30 months, pushing compliance from January of this year out to July of 2028. Days later, Taylor Farms gave $1 million to MAGA Inc., a pro-Trump super PAC. Now, look around. A salmonella outbreak tied to jalapenos has sickened 345 people in 27 states. Sprouts sickened 55 more. A cyclospora outbreak traced to Taylor Farms lettuce killed two people in Michigan, first American deaths in that outbreak. The FDA waited a month before inspecting the Mexican farm it suspected. Ban says the Justice Department is asleep at the wheel. Quote, more outbreaks and more illnesses lie ahead, she wrote. That's what happens when the regulators start working for donors instead of protecting you. Judge Jeanette Vargas voids Trump's 75-country visa ban as patently unlawful. A federal judge in Manhattan struck down Trump's ban on immigrant visas from 75 countries, nearly 40% of the nations on Earth. Judge Jeanette Vargas ruled Friday that Marco Rubio blew past his statutory authority. The State Department had ordered consulate officers to refuse green card applications from predominantly black and brown countries like Haiti, Somalia, Brazil, Colombia, Egypt, and Russia, claiming they'd become a public charge. Under the law, that call has to be made person by person, weighing someone's finances, age, health, and skills. Rubio's cable told officers to reject applicants even when they proved they could support themselves. Vargas called it, quote, a direct abrogation of this statutory scheme. She vacated the policy and set aside every denial based on it. Families kept apart for 7 months can finally move forward. Congress banned nationality discrimination in 1952, and yes, it's still the law. Is Trump actually considering dropping a nuclear bomb on Iran? Veteran White House reporter Brian Karam reports that senior officials and generals inside Trump's own Defense Department are alarmed. One called the president a madman who can't be trusted. What set them off was Trump's post on his Nazi-infested social media site last month, threatening that a whole civilization will die tonight, never to be brought back again. A Pentagon official told Raw America that everyone should have taken it literally. What do you think he meant by that? The reporter asked. Former Republican Congresswoman Marjorie Taylor Greene, once a MAGA loyalist, says Trump discussed nuclear weapons against Iran in recent strategy meetings, and she called him pure evil. She says Iran was nowhere near building a bomb. When the president's own generals are this frightened, Congress has exactly one job: take the Nuclear Launch Authority back. But are they? Crazy alert, Bob Kennedy's own phone quacks while he's talking about autism. Bob Kennedy was in Rochester, Minnesota on Friday, announcing a new federal alert system for missing autistic people. Serious subject. Then mid-sentence, his phone went off. Quack, quack, quack. The Health and Human Services Secretary said, sorry about that, silenced the duck and kept going. Now, The Atlantic ran a piece this weekend headlined, The Trump Comedians Are Tired. Satirists who feasted during the first term say they're sick of the shtick. Conan O'Brien says Trump is bad for comedy. Nikki Glaser wrote Trump jokes for the Golden Globes and cut every one. And here's why. You just can't compete with this. America's most famous vaccine skeptic got interrupted at the podium by an actual quack. The comedians aren't tired. They've simply been outsourced. And that's the way it is today, Monday, August 24th, 2026. I'm Tom Hartman.

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0: 35 minutes past the hour. Welcome back. So Kacey Musgraves, she's a country music star. I love country music, I confess. I was 16 years old. I got a gig as a DJ at WITL-AM and FM in Lansing, Michigan, the number one station in Lansing, country western station, a weekend DJ. I was also out at MSU doing at WNBY, I think it was, Brody Hall, as I recall. But anyway, that's where I learned, you know, radio. And I've always loved country, even though I later ended up, you know, as an all-night progressive rock DJ and kind of an old hippie. But I always loved country music. And Kacey Musgraves is particularly good. And she's, you know, their most famous thing is the Golden Hour stuff. And so she was doing a concert in Chicago on Friday. And between songs, she called out this organization. It's called Immigrant, the Young Center for Immigrant Children's Rights. It's a local organization in Chicago that helps out children who whose parents have been abducted by ICE, basically. And she said that it's a wonderful organization. They help give aid, legal aid and money to children whose parents have been deported unfairly. It's not a political thing. It's just these kids need help. So here she is. She's not, you know, like she said, this isn't about politics. It's about children who are, you know, stranded, you know, who are in need of help. And the right wingers are just all over her over on Elon Musk's sewer over there that used to be Twitter. It's pretty amazing. It's pretty sad, actually. You know, she has ripped the president on a couple of occasions. Back in 2020, she said a vote for Trump was an act of violence against all queer people. And when Joe Biden got, you know, was won, she celebrated. There are a lot of progressives in country music. Probably the most famous is Willie Nelson, who wrote about me in his autobiography, you know, Roll Me Up and Smoke Me When I Die, which was really a shock. I'm reading his autobiography, and here he is. He says, I was driving down the street listening to Tom Hartman, and it's like, whoa. Anyhow, what's on your mind? Let's pick up some calls here for the second half hour of this hour. Keno in Lakeland, Florida. Hey, Keno, what's on your mind?
1: Yeah, I called today because you have an expanded audience. There needs to be more widespread discussions about the different kinds of capitalism. Capitalism has been good in the past where there were rules and referees. But Republicans today, they have uncritical blanket praise for capitalism. They take away the rules. They take away the referees. Now, under Republican government, capitalism in the United States has become predatory, taking advantage of and exploiting people. And it's creating a new feudal system where the corporations are the haves, and they're creating a new class of have-nots, of debt slaves and debt serfs. One old saying is that lawyers and doctors make fortunes from other people's misfortunes. Now, dentists have to be added to this list. There are no checks and balances on the prices dentists charge.
0: It's true.
1: I know two people in their 60s who've become debt slaves. They have debts of $30,000 to have their teeth rebuilt.
0: Wow.
1: I hope and request somewhere out there listening or some investigative reporters that are listening and will do an expose of how dentists have become financial predators. Do you have any reaction, Tom?
0: Well, I think that dental health is part of your health. You know, we know that bad, you know, gum disease, for example, actually can cause heart disease. You know, there's all kinds of awful infections that you can get, not to mention even just malnutrition. If your teeth don't work right and you can't chew your food, this should be part of health care. And we need a national health care program that Bernie's been saying this forever, by the way, that not only takes care of, you know, your vaccination and cancer treatments and dealing with the pneumonia and stuff like that, but that also, you know, keeps your mouth healthy and takes care of your eyes and ears. I mean, it's just crazy that we've segregated these three parts of the body, the eyes, ears, and mouth, and said they're not covered by Medicare or Medicaid. You know, it's just wrong. It's just wrong. I'm with you, Keno. Keno, thank you. It's always nice to hear from you. I appreciate the call. Vicki in Woodinville, Washington. Hey, Vicki, what's on your mind today?
2: Hey, Tom. So I understand you did get and read the book by the political scientist, Professor Jeffrey Winters, The Blind Spot.
0: I did,
2: and I wanted to talk to you about it since So I grew up believing in what we're told about how things work, and that, you know, I felt very
0: that we have this nice, sweet democracy.
2: Yes. And but I kind of wondered what was wrong. I mean, what, you know, so I was convinced that we are racist and there's prejudice because people are ignorant and they're misinformed. And if people were just educated properly, they wouldn't be coming from this, you know, divisive attitude of fellow citizens. And that another problem was that how people are rearing children, because they have to be absent, having to have two people working to support a family. Mm-hmm. And so, you know, child care has really suffered. But now I understand, after reading that book, that, my goodness, we've all been impoverished by our country.
0: By our oligarchs. I mean, the book is basically an expose of oligarchy in America, the history of oligarchy in America.
2: Exactly. Yeah. And how it influenced every part of society, every part of culture, and every part of every individual life, and how we're at each other's throat because they've left us in this desperate situation.
0: Yeah.
2: And I don't... So can you speak to that?
0: Yeah, it's the classic cartoon that probably most people have seen, where you've got, you know, a big businessman, fat cat, and two young men sitting at a table. One's white, one's black, and all three of them have a plate in front of them. The businessman's got his plate is just piled high with cookies, and the black guy and the white guy each have one cookie. And the businessman turns to the white guy, points to the black guy, and says, "He wants your cookie." I mean, that's the oligarch strategy. That's the strategy of divide and conquer. That's the strategy of keep people fighting with each other and they won't fight with us. And, you know, I would argue that the entire book was basically that cartoon, you know, telling the story of how we got here and how it's happened and how it's worked out and what we can do about it. You know, I thought the last chapter was the most important chapter in the book, where he talked about we need to tax wealth as well as income, that billionaires are incompatible with democracy, that America should not have billionaires, that, you know, just pretty solid, straightforward stuff.
2: Yeah, the result of this ongoing history from day one of our country.
0: Yeah.
2: And
0: he talks about how the Constitution was written to
2: protect
0: the oligarchs.
2: They're trying to make us believe it's our fault.
0: Yeah, exactly.
2: Each other.
0: It's
2: called, we have to blame each other, and we look to others so we'll never look to them. And I just can't believe how important that history is to understand, because all we do is hear about current events and, you know, recent occurrences in the last, you know, our lifetimes. And that's nothing compared to what has transpired and where it has grown to.
0: Yeah.
2: And what it,
0: yeah.
2: the, you know.
0: No, absolutely.
2: How,
0: it's an absolutely brilliant book.
2: How encompassing it is.
0: Yeah, it's an absolutely brilliant book, Vicki. I thank you for demanding that I read it. I took your concern seriously. And I was amazed.
2: My beliefs, because you do believe differently. I mean, I've always been, you know, a liberal, progressive, you know, professional nurse.
0: You know the history, it's hard to turn away from it. Yeah, that's why I keep writing history books.
2: You can't believe in this country you can't believe in this country when it's been so polluted.
0: Yeah. I wrote a book called The Hidden History of American Oligarchy that has a lot of the same stuff in it, by the way, that you might find useful. But anyhow, Vicki, thank you. Thank you for the call, and thanks for sharing the book with me, or telling me about it. It's 44 and a half minutes past it.
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0: Exposing the con in conservative. I'll be right back with more of your calls.

0: And welcome back, John in Santa Monica. Hey, John, what's on your mind today?
1: Well, Tom, I like what your last caller had to say, and opposed to what Tom from Vermont said, who said he'd never heard of you, I've been listening to you for decades.
0: Thank you.
1: Yeah, absolutely. And but I've fallen off the Democratic Party wagon probably, I don't know, 10 years ago, something like that. I was a capital D Democrat in California, part of the apparatus, in fact. But now I'm a happy green. I urge everybody to be independent as much as possible. Love your books. But I have to disagree with you on January 6th, because you mentioned that five people were killed. So I decided to Google that. I already knew about Ashley Babbitt.
0: I think the rest of them were like, weren't there a couple of heart attacks or something like that?
1: Right. There were four police officers, according to Google, which, you know, is supposed to be founded by DARPA, probably have their thumb on it. Google said four policemen committed suicide a month later.
0: Yeah, so within the month. There was also Brian Sicknick, who was, they sprayed pepper spray right into his face, and it caused him to have seizures, and he died the next day in the hospital from that.
1: Is that right?
0: Yeah, you can just look up Brian Sicknick. He's, you know, there's probably a Wikipedia page for him. And then you had a couple of people who within a few days afterwards had committed suicide, presumably because of traumatic brain injury. This is a problem that we have with soldiers, is that you get this traumatic brain injury and it just makes you suicidal. I mean, just overwhelmingly suicidal. And wow. and then there were, you know, a couple of people who died of heart attacks, at least one or two, I think. My recollection was that there was a total of four or five people who died that day. Ashley Babbitt's the most famous. And that the police officers who died all died the following day or within the following couple of weeks. But, yeah.
1: Okay. Well, Google said it was a month.
0: Yeah.
1: But anyway, I really think that the Second Amendment gun nuts forgot to bring their guns, but there were over 200 CIA.
0: There were a bunch of guns caught there. There were a bunch of guns.
1: But they were mainly undercover people from the CIA and so forth.
0: I'm not buying
1: that.
0: But
1: anyway.
0: I'm just not buying it.
1: Okay, that's okay.
0: I mean, Donald Trump was president at the time. So, you know, if he told the CIA to go overthrow the government, you know, it wouldn't strain credulity, but I'm skeptical.
1: What about Nancy Pelosi, who said to her daughter, it's on tape, I'm responsible for not having enough policemen there at the Capitol? Why did Ray Epps, 10 minutes after they found the pipe bombs, ironically, 10 minutes after.
0: Yeah, Ray Epps has been slandered, and the problem wasn't a lack of policemen at the Capitol. The problem was that you had Donald Trump's guy, I'm forgetting his name right now, who was in charge of the National Guard, the Secretary of the Army, signed a document the day before saying that the National Guard could not be deployed. And so when they were begging for the National Guard to come, including the Maryland National Guard, which was willing to come in, the administration, the Trump administration, was saying, no, you may not go help out the Capitol Police. That was the problem.
1: Wow.
0: John, I got to run, but thank you for the call. I mean, you can look all this stuff up. This is no secret. It's 49 minutes past the hour. I'll be back with you in just a minute. Stick around.

0: Hey, thanks so much for sharing our program and for reaching out to our stations and sponsors and letting them know that you're listening. It really means a lot to us.
1: So what do we call the really, really mind-bogglingly rich? You know, at the founding of the Republic, they were referred to as speculators or moneyed interest or aristocrats. In the years leading up to the Civil War, we called them the cotton lords and the plantation aristocracy. In the late 19th century, they were the robber barons. In the 1930s, FDR called them the economic royalists. But since the Reagan Revolution, we've just called them billionaires. And now, you know, some of them want to call themselves tech bros. Like, that's kind of a good thing, you know, like tech is positive and bros, you know, like Mark Zuckerberg saying we need more masculine energy in American business culture. So we need a new phrase. I would like to suggest the morbidly rich. Morbidly suggests unhealthy. And the vast riches that some of these people have is unhealthy to our democracy, particularly since five Republicans on the Supreme Court said that morbidly rich people can buy politicians. And it's unhealthy for them, too. So morbidly rich. There's an op-ed over at HartmanReport.com all about it. Check it out. Welcome back. 10 minutes before the hour. Picking up your calls here. Marcus in Las Vegas. Hey, Marcus, what's on your mind today?
2: Hey, Tom. Good morning.
1: Hey.
2: A whole lot, especially since I've been waiting. You know, I mean, every time somebody comes on and you talk about something else, it just, you know, dispers me.
1: I know, it's a problem.
2: That, you know, but I think that, I just want to say that I think that you know, all that I've heard this morning, you know, I think it's all speaking to what I see is really, and it's just so obvious, man. Majority, if you look at the electoral map of the United States, right, the vast majority of it is red. All across the country, right? You just see a sea of red.
1: That's when you're looking at geography. If you looked at a population map, yep, you'd see something quite different.
2: Exactly.
1: There are 40 million more Americans in the United States who are represented by Democrats in Congress, in the United States Senate, than there are Republicans. It's just that the big states are Democratic states by and large. There's a couple of exceptions, Texas and Florida, but
2: I'm speaking to how it looks when a person looks at that, what they see, right? They just see this overwhelming majority of red. Well, the same thing with in every one of these in these same places, that vast sea of red. Guess what they have for information available to them? You know, outlets of information.
1: Right, nothing but right-wing radio
2: and right-wing television stations. I mean, it's just, and I'm from the Bay Area, right? San Francisco Bay Area. And even there, the right-wing media establishments are, they're just saturating the airwaves.
1: Yep.
2: All over the place. I mean, in terms of progressive, liberal, or anything like close to that.
1: Yeah, no, there's a right-wing bias to our media. Five. There's no doubt about that.
2: And so look at the correlation between everything that you can, every indicator out there. You talked earlier about how the red states, they suffer from this and that, and their the mortality, everything from mortality to education. I mean, it's just, and guess where they're getting their information from. So what I'm saying is that I think the vast majority of the country, of course, is uninformed, misinformed, and just, you know, like Trump said, we love the poorly educated, right?
1: Yeah,
2: and you can teach this, you can tell the poorly educated anything. You can teach, and so, like you said, whether it's a culture war, a made-up culture war, you know, that's all this section of the country gets.
1: Mm-hmm.
2: And that's all they get for their information. And again, of course, with that comes, you know, liberal bad, progressive bad, Democratic bad, evil, traitor to the country, right? Mm-hmm. So these people, so we have, you know, you go to Texas, you go to Iowa, you go to, you know, middle America, and this is all they got. And so it's no surprising that we have people talking about keep your hands off my Medicare, right?
1: Keep your government hands off my Medicare. Yeah, those signs Tea Party days.
2: So I've recently have been watching this film, this documentary called The Heist again. I've been wanting to ask if you are familiar with that one.
1: I am.
2: Heist is who stole the America, right? The American dream. Okay, and I think they even make a reference to you, or you're in there somewhere.
1: I believe I narrated that movie.
2: Okay. No wonder.
1: That's my voice throughout the whole thing. If we're talking about the same movie.
2: If the vast majority of Americans just knew this history, that's all you've been talking about all morning long, is just getting informed, coming into knowledge of, you know, then I think we can turn this around. So I'm calling on you and anybody who's listening, man, to support, man. Let's have a national debate, nationally televised at no expense, right, to either side of the two ideological perspectives in the country, represented by, you know, those that we most recognize, Fox on one side against MSNBC and all and all of the surrogates and voices that represent the perspective, the ideology, right?
1: Yeah.
2: And we have this debate. And since we know that one side is not going to show, you know, they're not going to show up. They don't have the heart. They don't have the guts. They don't have the integrity.
1: Well, it's why Republican members of Congress don't hold town halls anymore. In fact, Mike Johnson told them not to.
2: Let's have that.
1: Don't talk to the public. We talk to the billionaires who pay us. That's it.
2: You know, so let's call for this. Let's call for this. Let's start a campaign and call for it. And the only way power is coming from in this country is through the people. When you say why don't more people talk about or the media talk more about the scandalous activities of this government? It was a specific instance that you referred to earlier. I think it's about I forgot necessarily, but. Why didn't the media talk about it? Because the Democratic side is not making an issue out of it. Yeah. If the Democratic side raised enough of a stink about it, then the media would be there covering it.
1: Part of the problem is that the Democratic side doesn't have this massive electronic echo chamber that the right has built since the era of Limbaugh. You got 1,500 right-wing radio stations. You got maybe 200 left-wing radio stations. You've got 500-600 television stations around the country owned by Sinclair or other right wing entities. It just goes on and on. Marcus, I got to move along. Thanks for the call. Donna in Groveland, California. Hey, Donna, what's up?
3: Oh, good morning, Tom. I just want you to know also, you are a lifesaver for us that are out in the hitherland.
1: Thank you.
3: Anyway, I just want to know why it's assumed that Jeffries will be the next speaker. He is not reflective of the emerging Democratic Party regarding his blood money from AIPAC, no Medicare for all, now the meeting with that snake, pardon snakes, Kushner. Lots of in-touch Democrats are in the House. Can't there be another selection?
1: I would hope so, Donna. Part of the problem is that while the Republican Party broke with the idea of seniority as the thing for chairmanships and speakerships and things like that, the Democratic Party hasn't, by and large. And so, there is a very, very strong neoliberal group, basically, that basically runs the DNC. And I'm an advocate for real reform in the Democratic Party. I think that the Democratic Party of Bill Clinton is gone, is going. And the hangers-on, need to get with the program or get out. I'm with you. Donna, thank you very much. That was a great question. We'll be back on the other side of the break. Stick around with the third hour of our program. Greg Palast is going to drop by and tell us about the tricks that Trump is planning to steal your vote and what we can do about it.

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1: While the production of my lowdown commentaries is high-tech, I confess that I'm antiquated. I still write each piece in longhand, applying my ballpoint to paper. This has caused bewildered glances from some who see me scribbling away in local coffee shops and bars. Recently, one fellow sidled up and whispered, "Watch out! If they see you doing this, they'll haul you off to the Smithsonian." But we handwriters might not be as obsolete as the key tappers assume. A fast-spreading grassroots movement is calling for schools to re-emphasize the value of writing and printing by hand instead of being wholly dependent on machines. Already, 24 states, as varied as Mississippi and California, now require public schools to teach cursive writing in 3rd through 5th grades. This squares with new understanding of how brains absorb information. While keyboards are faster, the slower, more tactile act of handwriting creates longer-lasting comprehension of letters and better retention of the thoughts they convey. Neuroscientists find that rote keystrokes on a computer require little mental engagement, while physically drawing out words and ideas takes coordination of multiple areas of the brain to focus memory, eyes, and fingers on creating a written product. Just writing this piece conjured up a fond remembrance of my early childhood, sitting on the floor of our home learning to draw the ABCs, both print and cursive, on those line practice pads. It was both an artistic exercise and the development of a foundational tool for a life of learning. This is Jim Hightower saying, yes, computer literacy is an indispensable element of today's childhood curriculum, but so is the richer development of human thinking through putting pen to paper. So let's do both.

0: Welcome to the third hour of our program, to our C-SPAN guests and everybody else. C-SPAN will be with us for the whole week here, carrying our program live. I'm Tom Hartman. It's the Tom Hartman Program. We're the number one progressive program in America. We've been doing this show for 23 years. I helped start Air America back in the day and survived its demise. And we're still on the air all over the place. So you can easily find it. 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Anyhow, in about 5 minutes, Greg Palast is going to drop by and be our first guest for the hour when the show officially starts on our radio stations. And he's going to be talking about how Trump is trying to steal the election, this November election, and all the schemes that Trump and the Republicans have up their sleeve, and what he learned about the 2024 election as well. And one piece of this is apparently the Postal Service. They issued, this was on Friday, the Postal Service issued their final rule, their new Postmaster General, a Trump lickspittle, issued a 95-page rule that would take, now it has been blocked by a federal judge at the moment, but Trump and his people have appealed this to the Supreme Court. So we're waiting for the corrupt Republicans on the U.S. Supreme Court to decide whether or not they're going to allow Republicans to steal the election this fall. And this 95-page rule basically says that the post office is going to require states to put a barcode on the outside of your ballot so that the post office knows who you are, so that the post office can decide whether or not to deliver your ballot. Because they will only deliver ballots if you are on Donald Trump's approved list. This goes back to the days of Jim Crow, right? Oh, sure, everybody can vote. Even black people can vote. All you have to do is, fill in the blank, right? Count the jelly beans in the jar. Tell us what the first five words or first five sentences of the Constitution are, or, whatever it may be. Well, in this case, what Trump has historically done, or what Republicans, have historically done, in fact, probably the best example of this was in 2000 down in Florida. Down in Florida, Greg Palast, our guest who's going to be with us in 3 minutes, broke this story for the BBC here in the United States. What they did was they took a list of Texas felons who are predominantly black and Hispanic people. And Jeb Bush got that list from George Bush, who was the governor of Texas, and Jeb was the governor of Florida. Jeb gets this list, gives it to Catherine Harris, the Secretary of State, and says, compare this to our voter list. Now, only look at the first and last names. Don't look at the date of birth or the middle name. And there was a hell of a lot of Jose Garcias and James Browns and John Washingtons in there. Black people and Hispanic people draw from, generally speaking, a smaller pool of names than white people. And so they succeeded in pushing, depending on whose numbers you use, between 57 and 90,000 mostly black and Hispanic people off the voting rolls in Florida just months before the 2000 election so that George W. Bush could win that election. And I put that in scare quotes because when they did the recount, they found that he lost. But so he could win that election by 537 votes is my recollection. So This is a scam that they've been running ever since the election of 1964, when William Rehnquist was running Operation Eagle Eye out in Arizona and standing outside polling places in Native American and Hispanic communities, this big bear of a man who was rewarded for his efforts, by the way, by ultimately being made Chief Justice of the U.S. Supreme Court. But back then he was just a big Republican lawyer in Phoenix. And he would threaten people and intimidate them and basically talk them into not voting. In 1980, you had the guy who was the co-founder of the Heritage Foundation in a church basement in Dallas saying, I don't want everybody to vote. Elections are not won by the majority of people in the United States, and they never have been. In fact, as the voting populace, our odds in the elections go up as the voting populace goes down. So, we've got this long history of the Republican Party not wanting people to vote and being basically opposed to democracy, with the Democratic Party saying, no, everybody should vote and we should make it a right. And by the way, the phrase, the right of the people to vote shall not be abridged, that phrase occurs five times in the Constitution. And yet, the corrupt Republicans on the Supreme Court since the 70s, Nixon, you know, flipped us into a majority Republican Supreme Court, and it's stayed there ever since. Those corrupt Republicans have refused to acknowledge that. They say, oh, there's no right to vote. Now, there's a right to own guns, right? If the state you live in, you know, I live here in Oregon, if the state of Oregon wanted to take away my gun, they would have to go to court and prove that I had done something wrong worthy of losing my gun. But if they want to take away my vote, no problem. Just do it. You do it on a computer. Bing! Hartman's gone. Right? Now, fortunately, Oregon doesn't do that, but all of your red states have been purging people like crazy, and they're mostly purging people who live in the big blue cities in those red states. So Greg's going to fill us in on what you can do about that. He looked into the last election and found some pretty shocking stuff. You can find that over at his website, gregpalace.com, or mine, hartmanreport.com. There's an article about it. It's called Trump Lost. It's over in the upper right-hand corner of the page, at the homepage, if you want to see it. Greg's an article that Greg wrote for us.
1: This is the Tom Hartman Program.
0: And welcome to the third hour of our program. On the line with us is our dear friend Greg Palast. He is investigative reporter with The Guardian, The New York Times, the author of The Best Democracy Money Can Buy. His website on Substack is Greg Palast Investigates, P-A-L-A-S-T, investigates.substack.com. Greg Palast over on Blue Sky. And Greg, welcome back to the program. I was just filling in our new C-SPAN viewers about what you are up to. And if you want to just very, very quickly tell us, why is it that Donald Trump became president in 2024?
2: Well, he couldn't win it with the voters, so they used old Jim Crow vote trickery games, except instead of white sheets, they graduated to spreadsheets. So, for example, we had 4.7 million voters purged from the voter rolls. You know, like that TV show, once a year you get to kill anyone you want. Once a year, secretaries of state can remove any voter they want. At least that's how the Republicans interpret the law, and they've been getting away with 4.7 million voters. Now, were these voters illegal voters? Were they dead? By the way, if you're dead and you're listening to this, please don't vote. It's illegal. And if you're not a citizen, don't vote. It's illegal. But that doesn't happen. Instead, what they do is they use these lists, like you said during the break, actually, or the introduction. They'll find a list of voters, like, for example, the deportation list. This is one thing they want to do right now. Use deportation lists from the Department of Homeland Security, match that to the voter list and see if there's illegal aliens on the voter rolls, Tom. Well, here's the problem. Florida did that once before. They removed 176,000 voters. Guess what? A lot of guys named Jose Garcia, as you mentioned. So you got a lot of Jose Garcias who lost their vote. And how many were actually non-citizens? Out of 176,000, they found one single illegal voter, an Austrian Republican, and but still, over 100,000 people lost their right to vote in Florida. That's why Florida turned red. Mm. It's not that the voters turned red. The voter rolls turned red. So now, just so you know, we're launching today, and we're proud to do it on the Tom Hartman Program with you and the new C-SPAN audience, an emergency operation put together by the A-Team in voting rights. We're talking NAACP Atlanta, Rainbow Push, Black Voters Matter, top voting rights lawyers, and the Mobilize Latino Vote Group, SV Rep. And we've put together a website because we've got an emergency here. Here's how you save your vote. So you go to saveyourvote.org, and start out by grabbing some popcorn. And we got 8 videos. We're putting out 2 today with our wonderful host, Edward Ward, young man. Watch these 3-4-minute videos, and you'll learn how they can take your vote and what you can do about it. So we're trying to get these 4.7 million voters back on the rolls. God knows how many new ones they're going to pull down. And you mentioned over the break also the attack on mail-in voting. That's one of our 9 episodes, and how you can protect your vote. Most Americans today vote early or mail-in. 70% of African Americans vote early or mail-in. That's why they're going after it. If it were a white method of voting, they wouldn't do it. Okay, it's that simple. So we're going after the new Jim Crow. We call it Jim Crow Reloaded. And you go to the website. So that's what we're launching today. I just had to get that out quick.
0: No, it's saveyourvote.org is the website, and you're absolutely right. Yeah. And the videos are super. I think you missed the punchline on the 4.7 million people that the Republicans in red states, largely blue cities, purged just before the 2024 election.
2: Yeah,
0: if
2: exactly.
0: those people had not been purged, what would have been the outcome of the 2024? And you use nothing but government statistics. You're a guy with a master's degree in statistics here.
2: Yeah.
0: Tell us about that. Who would have won?
2: Yeah, so I was a professor of statistics, and what I do is the government, this stuff is hidden in plain sight. There was an organization called the Elections Assistance Commission. It keeps track of our votes, but it also keeps track of our non-votes, the people removed from the voter rolls. The votes that are disqualified. We had about 1.6 million ballots disqualified. Do you know that? You think, oh, you're sitting in your ballot. It can't, gets counted. No. It's just like now, as you mentioned, Trump's post office is talking about having a barcode. And if you're not on the good boys list, if you're not on the good old boys list, they literally will not forward your ballot to be counted, or you won't get your ballot in the first place. And we have that. We have a film, Vigilantes, Inc., and about it starts out at the center of it is an officer, a full-time career military expert assigned by the president to California, African-American man, 70 years old. They wouldn't send him his ballot because he said he wasn't a properly registered Georgia voter. Guess what? If you're a soldier, you get to vote absentee. Even if you're a black soldier, he wasn't alone. They had removed several hundred thousand of these voters, 4,000 in just his county. Black soldiers were challenged, not by the government, but by vigilante voters, vigilante operators who said, don't let the major vote. Don't let this guy vote. Don't let that guy vote. Self-appointed vigilantes, and they're blocking voters from voting. And now they're in cahoots with our government. That's why I got to go to Save Your Vote, to Save Your Vote. But so I go to the statistics, but unfortunately, the president has basically shut down that agency so that you don't know how many votes were stolen. It's like firing the accountants at a bank where you have a swindle going on.
0: So that's why he shut it down. I was trying to figure out why he shut down the Election Assistance Commission. It's because
2: they're pretty benign. They just collect numbers, man.
0: It's because they keep track of who got forbidden from voting.
2: That's right. So he fired all the Republicans, too.
0: Yeah.
2: Because they were just, scribbling down the numbers, and he couldn't have that.
0: Right.
2: So we are giving you the numbers. So now, as I say, we're with NAACP and PUSH and Black Voters Matter and SV Rep and the Hispanic groups, because we got to get these votes protected and tell you how you protect your vote, because they can't steal all the votes all the time, Tom. So
0: right.
2: And when you can't do this.
0: When you did that statistical analysis of the 2024 election, Greg.
2: Yes.
0: Is it correct to say or accurate to say that, again, using nothing but government statistics, this is not opinion, this is numbers, that had those 4.7 million people been able to vote or have their votes counted, that Kamala Harris would be president right now and that at least the House and perhaps the Senate would be in Democratic hands?
2: Well, she would have had Michigan, Wisconsin, At least, and you would have had the other swing states, Nevada, Minnesota. So what's happened is that it would have changed the electoral map, and she would have been president. She would have also won the popular vote. If you counted, again, you have to count all the votes.
0: Mm-hmm.
2: So she got most of the votes that were counted. But the official, so if you counted all the votes that were cast, she would have won by about 3 million votes on a popular vote, but she would have won four more states, which would have given her the presidency. And again, I'm not partisan about this. We're just looking at the numbers. No one's questioning. Here's the funny part. I don't have anyone questioning the numbers. I've been with a lot of statisticians and other experts. No one's questioning the numbers, but they'll say, oh, well, that's the rules. If you're a non-citizen and you're a suspected non-citizen, I don't know what a suspected non-citizen is. Like I say, we lost over 100,000 Floridians, almost all of them Hispanic, in the 12 election. And again, and that there was only one person convicted of voting illegally, an Austrian Republican, by the way.
0: Right.
2: So, and you can get these at Jim Crow Reloaded, saveyourvote.org. But it's numbers. So, but there are things you can do to protect your vote, including looking up your registration. If you think you're registered, I just told you, by the millions, you get removed. You want your mail-in ballot? I advise you to try to vote early in person if you can, but most people in America really do have to use these days the mail-in ballot. So make sure that it's that you give yourself the time to do this.
0: Well, that mail-in
2: don't assume you're going to get it. Remember, in a lot of states, you automatically get that mail-in ballot. Well, under the new Trump rules, don't find out the day before the election, hey, where's my ballot? That's what happened to the major. 2 days before the election, they said, oh, we'll just come in. We'll give you a ballot. Prove you're an American citizen. This is an officer of the U.S. military.
0: Yeah.
2: And he says, all I have to do is fly 5,000 miles round trip by tomorrow
0: to
2: prove
0: vote.
2: I'm a citizen, get my ballot. By the way, he did.
0: I know.
2: He went to federal court.
0: I know. I met him. I was with you when you screened the movie. It's Vigilantes, Inc. It's an amazing movie. It's over at gregpalace.com, right?
2: Mm-hmm.
0: So, Greg, we're going to hit a break here in a minute or two, but the website is saveyourvote.org. What are some of the, I assume going to vote.org and you can double check your voter registration there for pretty much all the states, I think.
2: Yes.
0: What are some of the other things that you're recommending people do?
2: Okay, so number one, make sure that you have, that your ID is correct. Now, in a lot of states, you don't need ID, but that doesn't mean anything. Also, here's the tough one. Our second video is going to be this citizenship challenge. Now, by executive order, Trump has said you have to prove you're a citizen. Well, that sounds right. I don't want those Canadians voting in our election, you know, with their mooses and everything, and that, we can't have that. You know that song, Proud to Be a Canadian? No, we don't want the Canadians. But here's the problem. We are not the Soviet Union. We're not Red China. We don't have citizenship cards. 21 million Americans, according to the Brennan Center for Justice, don't have the ID. That is, and the IDs are a passport and your original, forget the copy stuff, birth certificate.
0: Right.
2: There's a couple of other things, but if you're in the military, that don't count. The military card doesn't count. Your driver's
0: student
2: license
0: ID doesn't count. Yeah.
2: Student ID, all that doesn't count.
0: Now, in Texas, so a gun permit, that counts, right?
2: No.
0: Oh, okay.
2: Believe it or not, for voting in Texas, yes, but under Trump's new law, that wouldn't be enough.
0: Okay.
2: But so here's the thing, 21 million people, but who doesn't have these documents? They know who doesn't.
0: Low-income people.
2: Two-thirds of black people do not have a passport. In fact, half of Americans don't have passports.
0: Mm-hmm.
2: And 69 million women have changed their last name to their husband's name. 69 million.
0: Without ever going before a judge.
2: Well, where do you get the papers to say, oh, I was born, you know, Linda Smith, but now I'm Linda Yowell.
0: Yeah.
2: And too bad. Well, you don't count because they also know how women vote.
0: Yeah, but women are more likely to vote Democratic by about 4 points, I think, than men. Amazing. The great Greg Palast, the website saveyourvote.org. Greg, once again, thank you so much for dropping by and for the great work you keep on doing every single day.
2: Thanks a lot, Tom.
0: Great seeing you again. It's 18 minutes past the hour. I'll be back with more of the news of the day and your calls in just a minute.
1: This is the Tom Hartman Program.
0: We'll be right back. Stay with us.

0: Welcome back. Michael in Bronx, New York. Hey, Michael, what's on your mind today?
1: Hey, Tom. Well, on vacation right now with the missus.
0: Oh, sweet.
1: And, yeah.
0: It's that time of year.
1: Time, oh, yes, before Labor Day, unofficial end of summer. I'm seeing you for the first time on C-SPAN. We don't have that on our TV. Mm-hmm. So, looking pretty good.
0: Thank you.
1: As I was on hold, I came across a couple of things. First off, I saw on Facebook a post that said, if destroying government property is such a serious criminal offense, why don't we start by locking up the guy who ruined the East Wing of the White House,
0: yeah,
1: the Kennedy Center, the Rose Garden, the White House lawn, and the reflecting pool? Now, I started off like this because while you were on hold with your earlier guest, you know, before Greg Palast.
0: Mm-hmm. Craig Unger.
1: Yeah. Scott Bessent was seen on MSN Now, and he was giving a press conference, and all along, so many words, he's saying that we're looking for people to assist us in taking down Iran. If you refuse, then we'll hold sanctions against you, like what, extra tariffs?
0: Yeah.
1: Just like he started with the extra tariffs.
0: These guys think they can bully anybody into anything. I mean, it's their only instinct is to be a bully.
1: Exactly. I mean, the guy is on record, referring to Trump now, as saying that I run this nation and I run the world.
0: Yeah.
1: Excuse you, nobody's going to bow down and kiss your rump. You sure as hell seen the American people fighting back, and then now you're going to be picking on this nation, that nation, and while simultaneously trying to rig the upcoming elections just to have everything your way and your way only? Spoiled brat. It doesn't go down like that.
0: Yeah, I get it.
1: Everyone has responsibilities, and your responsibility is to follow the law and the Constitution that you took an oath to. And obviously you don't give a flip about that.
0: Here's the thing, Michael. If Scott Bessent thinks for a minute that Iran is not that China and Russia, who are literally allies of Iran, that those countries are going to stop supplying Iran with you know, whatever they need, he's crazy. And you know what's he going to do with Russia? I mean, Russia's been under sanctions forever, and what's he going to do with China? I mean, if we get in a trade war with China, China's not going to be hurt by that. We are. It's like, you know, we're the dependent ones. We don't have the factories to build anything anymore, you know, as a result of 45 years of Reaganomics and neoliberal economics. It's and you know, trade policy. It's just, it's crazy.
1: And if you heard of a voice in the background, that's my wife, Michelle, who agreed with something you said earlier. Can you reflect on me what that was?
2: I only said what this government is doing is just going to get all the allies against us. Americans don't know how to live with anything. Other countries can live without stuff. Not Americans.
0: Yeah, good
2: That's
0: point.
2: That's what's going to happen.
0: Good point, Michelle. Yeah.
2: Uh-huh.
0: Spot on. Spot on. No, they, you know, yeah, the Iranians know how to deal with adversity. I mean, you know, they lost a million men in the war with in that 8-year war with Iraq. They're laughing at us. I'm telling you, Michael. Thank you for the call. We'll be back with more of the news of the day and your calls in just a moment. Stay tuned.

Tired of news that protects the powerful? Get reporting with a backbone at the Commonwealth Report. 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So MAGA Mike and the Republicans want a religious test for people running for public office. They want to know that you are sufficiently Christian to be worthy of being elected. Right. MAGA Mike is one of these seven mountain evangelicals. There are seven domains where these dominionists believe that we need to have religion completely take them over. Education, religion, family, business, government and military, arts and entertainment, and the media. Seriously. This is not what Jesus was preaching when he said, give unto Caesar what is Caesar and unto God what is God's. This is the opposite, in fact, of what Jesus was teaching. It's the opposite of Matthew 25, where Jesus said the only way to get to heaven is by feeding the hungry, healing the sick, helping the poor. This is counter-Christian, anti-Christian, in fact. In fact, I think you could say it is the Antichrist's work. There's a piece about it over at HartmanReport.com. Check it out. Welcome back. 24 minutes past the hour, so some Texas conservatives are breaking ranks. This is fascinating. This is a piece in the Washington Post.

0: be governor for a fourth term. And Hinojosa has, you know, she's basically the standard Democratic platform. She wants to end state school vouchers. She wants to lower the cost of health care. She wants to lower the cost of groceries. She wants to lower the cost of utility bills. And she's even promised to send every Texan $1,500 from the state's rainy day fund. And for Lowry, and for many, many voters in Texas, the only issue that really matters are these data centers. People are just fried by, you know, no pun intended, just fried, pissed off, you know, seriously upset that they're watching their electric bills just go right through the roof. And because, you know, when there's a huge demand for electricity, you know, supply and demand, right, the price goes up. And when there's and when the company, the electric provider, whether it's a, you know, city-owned, you know, municipal-owned or state-owned or whatever, or whether it's privately owned, they've got to build out extra capacity. Who are they going to charge for that? Not the people that they're doing the capacity for. I mean, if a power system needs to generate an extra, you know, 30 megawatts an hour for a data center, they're not going to charge the data center the cost of adding that capacity. They're going to charge all of their ratepayers. They will distribute it across the entire base. And, you know, in some cases, that's how the law actually works. So what you're seeing is all across the country, people looking at their electric bills, not to mention the damage that some of these data centers do to local water supplies or just quality of life in local communities with this giant loud hum constantly keeping you up 24 hours a day. And, you know, all the power lines and everything. So this is fascinating. A recent Fox poll shows that Hinojosa is within 1 point of Greg Abbott. And usually the GOP is 12 points ahead in Texas. She's 1 point down. The GOP is 1 point ahead, not 12. This is going to be a wild year. It's why Republicans are doing everything they can to prevent you from voting.
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0: So what's on your mind? I'll pick up your calls on the other side of the break. We'll be right back.

Pete Hegseth guts Stars and Stripes. El Nino and war spike food prices. Kennedy's phone quacks. Good morning. This is the Commonwealth Report, news for the public, not the powerful. Follow us at commonwealthreport.news. Why did the Pentagon fire the journalists who said they weren't propagandists? Pete Hegseth's Pentagon fired the top three people at Stars and Stripes on Friday, editor-in-chief Eric Slavin, reporter Lara Corte, and publisher Max Lederer all got separation notices. The stated cause was insubordination. What did they actually do? They sat for a CBS Sunday Morning interview in July and said they worked for the troops. Slavin said censoring news for service members would be a red line. Corte said she doesn't work for any policymaker. Stars and Stripes has covered the military since the Civil War, and Congress wrote its editorial independence into law. In April, the Pentagon pushed out the People's Ombudsman, whose job was protecting that independence. Military families and service members have trusted us, the ombudsman said. When a government fires reporters for refusing to become its press agents, the Stars and Stripes looks more like a state media project. A super El Nino and Trump's war set up a food price explosion. Oxford Economics released a study this week projecting global food prices will jump 12% this year and another 5% next year. Fertilizer alone is expected to surge 22%. Why? Trump's war with Iran shut the Strait of Hormuz, which normally carries nearly a third of the world's fertilizer trade. Add Russia's war on Ukraine, pushing grain prices up. Then add the weather. Adam Scaife at Britain's Met Office says he's never seen an El Nino signal this intense in his forecasts. Bill McGuire at University College London warned that, quote, the world is in for one hell of a ride. He expects drought and wildfire in the Amazon and Australia, floods in California, and a weakened South Asian monsoon. Working families didn't start this war and didn't warm the Pacific, but they'll pay for both of them at the checkout line. Did Trump trade your food safety for a $1 million donation? Former U.S. Attorney Joyce Vance laid out the timeline this weekend. In March 2025, the Trump administration delayed the FDA's food traceability

rule by 30 months, pushing compliance from January of this year out to July of 2028. Days later, Taylor Farms gave $1 million to MAGA Inc., a pro-Trump super PAC. Now, look around. A salmonella outbreak tied to jalapenos has sickened 345 people in 27 states. Sprouts sickened 55 more. A cyclospora outbreak traced to Taylor Farms lettuce killed 2 people in Michigan, first American deaths in that outbreak. The FDA waited a month before inspecting the Mexican farm it suspected. Ban says the Justice Department is asleep at the wheel. Quote, more outbreaks and more illnesses lie ahead, she wrote. That's what happens when the regulators start working for donors instead of protecting you. Judge Jeanette Vargas voids Trump's 75-country visa ban as patently unlawful. A federal judge in Manhattan struck down Trump's ban on immigrant visas from 75 countries, nearly 40% of the nations on Earth. Judge Jeanette Vargas ruled Friday that Marco Rubio blew past his statutory authority. The State Department had ordered consulate officers to refuse green card applications from predominantly black and brown countries like Haiti, Somalia, Brazil, Colombia, Egypt, and Russia, claiming they'd become a public charge. Under the law, that call has to be made person by person, weighing someone's finances, age, health, and skills. Rubio's cable told officers to reject applicants even when they proved they could support themselves. Vargas called it, quote, a direct abrogation of this statutory scheme. She vacated the policy and set aside every denial based on it. Families kept apart for 7 months can finally move forward. Congress banned nationality discrimination in 1952, and yes, it's still the law. Is Trump actually considering dropping a nuclear bomb on Iran? Veteran White House reporter Brian Karam reports that senior officials and generals inside Trump's own Defense Department are alarmed. One called the president a madman who can't be trusted. What set them off was Trump's post on his Nazi-infested social media site last month, threatening that a whole civilization will die tonight, never to be brought back again. A Pentagon official told Raw America that everyone should have taken it literally. What do you think he meant by that? The reporter asked. Former Republican Congresswoman Marjorie Taylor Greene, once a MAGA loyalist, says Trump discussed nuclear weapons against Iran in recent strategy meetings, and she called him pure evil. She says Iran was nowhere near building a bomb. When the president's own generals are this frightened, Congress has exactly one job, take the Nuclear Launch Authority back. But are they? Crazy alert, Bob Kennedy's own phone quacks while he's talking about autism. Bob Kennedy was in Rochester, Minnesota on Friday, announcing a new federal alert system for missing autistic people. Serious subject. Then mid-sentence, his phone went off. Quack, quack, quack. The Health and Human Services Secretary said, sorry about that, silenced the duck and kept going. Now, The Atlantic ran a piece this weekend headlined, The Trump Comedians Are Tired. Satirists who feasted during the first term say they're sick of the shtick. Conan O'Brien says Trump is bad for comedy. Nikki Glaser wrote Trump jokes for the Golden Globes and cut every one. And here's why. You just can't compete with this. America's most famous vaccine skeptic got interrupted at the podium by an actual quack. The comedians aren't tired. They've simply been outsourced. And that's the way it is today, Monday, August 24th, 2026. I'm Tom Harbin.

0: You were promised something. Work hard, play by the rules, and you'd own a home, raise a family, and retire with dignity. That was the deal. It was called the American Dream. So what happened? Well, it didn't die. It was killed. And we know who did it, when they did it, and how they got away with it. Who killed the American Dream? The greatest political crime ever told. A new book by me, Tom Hartman. That's Who Killed the American Dream? The greatest political crime ever told. A lot of people wonder, where did this whole right-wing movement to basically gut our freedoms and end DEI and all this other, where did this all begin? It all started back in 1951 with a book called The Conservative Mind, From Burke to Eliot by Russell Kirk. And he argued that if the middle class ever got too big, you'd see young people and women and racial minorities all get up on their hind feet and start protesting and basically screwing up America. And in the 50s, you know, even Republicans thought he was nuts. But then the 60s happened and all those protests. And suddenly Republicans thought, yeah, he's right. We've got to destroy the middle class or at least cut it back. And that was Reagan's mandate when he came into office in 1981. There's a whole article about this. You can read all the details. It's titled The GOP's 60-Year Conspiracy to Kill Our Democracy. None dare call it treason, but I will. Over at HartmanReport.com. Check it out.
1: They told us freedom had a price, then sold it to the highest bid. While we were working two damn jobs, they took the country.

0: 37 minutes past the hour. Welcome back. Picking up your calls here, David in San Francisco. Hey, David, what's up?
1: Oh, thanks, Tom. And, yeah, I'm glad you played that little song right there, because it kind of fits with that the medical needs of people who get polluted by these big corporations are not being taken care of. And I don't know if you caught the news Thursday, the FAA decided that they were going to give 120 square miles of Louisiana to SpaceX. Whoa. And SpaceX, if, as a launching spot, did you catch that?
0: I did not catch that, but yeah, that's, I'm assuming, by eminent domain. Who did they take it from?
1: Well, it's even more interesting, but of course, they're then waiving any number. I'll answer your question in a second, but the they're waiving, I think, 13 regulations. Hmm. So it's the Clean Water Act. They're waiving the, let's see, I've got them all written down here in a second. And they're able to basically throw, it's as if one agency gets the right to throw away 13 different sections of protections that we've got that would be enormous pollution. So, you know, the Clean Water Act, the Clean Air Act would be two obvious ones, but there are port and harbor statutes, you know, that you can't just dump crap overboard into the bay or into the rivers and whatnot. And so it's as if one agency, the FAA, can all of a sudden give a company like SpaceX the ability to launch rockets. And it isn't just a couple of rockets. They're claiming that they want to launch a million rockets. So it's, let's see, I see the list. The Environmental Protection Act, the Clean Water Act, the Clean Air Act, Historic Preservation Act, Coastal and Mammal Protections, noise, you know, and it's, I mean, they're talking about doing at least three launches a week.
0: Whoa.
1: Three launches a week. Imagine the noise and yeah. havoc that would come from three launches a week. Let's see, rivers and harbors. Yeah, and so then, like you just played that music about having no medical protection from these scoundrels. You know, they get to poison us and run away with the money and claim that they're trillionaires when they never clean up any of their pollution.
0: Yeah. Which...
1: So, you know, it's fraudulent money. And, you know, I think I mentioned a couple of times we're going to have to change out the money if they're going to claim that they have the right to take our lives and make a profit for it. Then we can just take away their money. And whether it's asset forfeiture, we just come up with the money and they have to come up with some other way of getting their jobs done.
0: Yeah.
1: But let's see. So
0: as Honoré Balzac said, behind every great fortune, there's a great crime. Here we go.
1: Sure.
0: David, I got to move along, but thanks. Thanks for the heads up on that. That's a shocking story, but in a way, I mean, you know, this is what we should expect of Trump.
1: Yeah, you asked me something, and I didn't answer it quite.
0: Who took the land? Whose land was it?
1: Oh, yeah, that was the interesting thing. Exxon had polluted a whole bunch of that area, and they had never cleaned it up. And as part of the settlement, they get to give it over to Elon to deal with.
0: Oh, geez.
1: So it's as if Exxon gets to run away with their profits.
0: Right.
1: Louisiana never gets to get cleaned up, and it gets additionally polluted by a new polluter.
0: Right.
1: And if I remember right, didn't Texas just kick Elon out of his launch area because he's polluted it so many times?
0: I don't know. I haven't been following that. David, thanks for the call. And thanks for the heads up.
1: Sure.
0: You really did your homework on that one. I appreciate it. Amy in Chicago. Hey, Amy, what's on your mind today? Thanks for listening to WCPT.
2: Oh, hey, Tom. I'm a listener. Hey, longtime country and Western music lover, too. You know what you said earlier about Willie Nelson? Are you familiar with that Willie Nelson song, Ain't Going Down on Brokeback Mountain?
0: Yes.
2: So you made the point that Willie Nelson might be one of the most progressive country Western music stars, but he's extremely homophobic. I just wanted to put that side to the story in there. That's all.
0: Okay. All right. Well, noted, Amy. It hadn't occurred to me that that was what it was all about, but I get it. Thank you, Amy. Sandra in Freeport, Pennsylvania. Hey, Sandra, what's on your mind today?
3: I was interested in the comment there that that was early about indicating that Tom Hartman would not like to be paid with tips. The tips were not welcome, and I don't that understand was, that at
0: yeah,
3: all.
0: Yeah, that was not quite. For, number one, you're on the air, and I am Tom Hartman. Hi, Sandra, and
3: Hi.
0: Thanks for watching us on C-SPAN. And number two, the point I was making, the caller was, he's somebody who lives in Vermont. I used to live in Vermont. A lot of Canadians used to come down to Burlington, which is the biggest city in Vermont, and, you know, go shopping and go to the restaurants and stuff. And they're lousy tippers. And the reason why, and I was also, I lived in Germany for a year back in the 80s, and I've spent a lot of time in Europe. And I've done business in Southeast Asia, in Taiwan, Japan, and South Korea. All of those countries, when you get service in a restaurant and you leave a tip, you know, typically it's somewhere between 3% and 8%. Sometimes really 10% is a huge tip. And the reason why is because every single one of those countries has a minimum wage that applies to everybody, including waiters and waitresses, or servers, I guess is the proper word nowadays, in restaurants. And so, but here in America, what's happened is that the restaurant industry, which is a massive industry, it's a multi-billion dollar industry, and they've got very, very well-paid lobbyists. They have paid off a bunch of legislators over the last, I don't know, 50 years or so to keep
3: May
0: in place.
3: May I interrupt, please?
0: Well, let me just finish my thought here, and you can have all the time you want. To basically keep in place this $3 or $2.35 an hour minimum wage for people who work as waiters or waitresses, as servers. And I think it's just wrong. I think, you know, servers should be paid a regular salary, and then if you want a tip, you're helping them out. But right now what we're doing is we're not helping the servers out. We're helping the employers out. We're helping the owners, in many cases, multimillionaire and billionaire owners of these restaurants and restaurant chains. We're paying their labor costs, and I don't think that's right. Back to you, Sandra.
3: Okay. I think that some of the citing of foreign countries is interesting, but doesn't really prove anything to me.
0: Let me make a different comparison, then, if I may.
3: This country.
0: Yeah. When you get your car fixed, you don't tip the mechanic. Why? Because the mechanic gets a good paycheck. When you go to the store to buy clothing, you don't tip the person who helps you pick out a dress. Why? Because that person gets a decent salary. You know,
3: there's some of the becauses I don't quite agree with. I'm thinking that I like, and my family likes, in fact, who have worked as servers in restaurants, really like being compensated for excellent service.
0: Yeah.
3: Which
0: I'm not opposed
3: gives
0: to that.
3: You the way to do that.
0: Yeah, I'm not opposed
3: and
0: to that at all.
3: You're going to pay those people if the restaurant owner has to pay them, then you don't have any choice, and they don't have any choice. And if this is a free country, I think we all ought to have more, not fewer, choices.
0: I never suggested getting rid of tipping, Sandra. What I said was, in most other countries, tipping is literally a tip. It's extra money you're giving to the server above and beyond a reasonable paycheck. So it's 3%, 5%, 8%, 10%.
3: I heard all that before.
0: Okay. Here in the United States, you're paying 20%. Why? Because the people who own the restaurants don't want to pay their people. Sandra, I think we both made our points. I'm going to move along, but thank you for the call, and thanks for your patience to get on the air with us.
3: This was the first few minutes I listened, but based on this conversation and the response, I'll not be listening more. Goodbye.
0: Okay. I'm sorry to lose you, Sandra. John in Gilead, Maine? Do I have that right, John?
4: Gilead, I think.
0: Gilead. Okay, so what's up?
4: People keep bringing up the MAGA insurrection of January 6th.
0: Mm-hmm.
4: And acting like it was, you know, spontaneous or something. But they rolled in there with a gallows. Nobody concealed carried that thing in there.
0: You're right.
4: And everybody forgets Trump's. One of Trump's favorite old school New York City mafia toadies, going back to the 80s, Rudy Giuliani, hyping up the crowd, mm-hmm. saying, let's have trial by combat. On what planet is that not incitement?
0: No, I think you're right. This is why, and we never did find out who brought the gallows, which has always seemed to me a weird failure of intelligence. But and it should have been, there should be fingerprints on it, if nothing else. The thing was constructed on site. But beyond that, you're absolutely right. It's proof of premeditation. And that's why I think it was over 20 of the top people in the Proud Boys and the Three Percenters were convicted of seditious conspiracy, of a conspiracy to overthrow the government of the United States. And it's just crazy that Trump...
4: I'll say they were all pardoned, and now he wants to give them a fat paycheck.
0: Yeah, exactly. He not only pardoned them, but then he wanted to go ahead and say, and by the way, here's some money. So the next time I call you, please be sure to show up and try to kill some cops, too. It's crazy. John, thanks a lot for the call. We'll be back. It's 48 minutes past the hour. Stick around.

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1: It's Talk Media for the rest of us, the place where smart people get their news. I'll be right back with your calls.

0: And welcome back, Phil in Salinas, California. Hey, Phil, what's on your mind today? Hello,
1: well,
0: Phil.
1: Tom, I think that the Democrats need to be picking up and investigating every Republican congressman, every Republican senator for treason. They violated their oath of office.
0: How
1: and
0: so?
1: The guy that was in charge of the National Guard January 6th was Michael Flynn's brother.
0: Oh, yeah.
1: General, and he said he didn't want to have them look like third world country with us having the National Guard there.
0: Yeah, yeah. Yeah, so what's the treason that you would go after Republicans for, Phil?
1: Violation of oath of office.
0: And how, specifically?
1: You know, they never... Well, look at all the stuff they do that they just turn their head, don't do anything.
0: Mm-hmm.
1: I think that's just about as corrupt as it gets.
0: Yeah. Yeah. Yeah. Okay. I get it. Phil, thank you. Can't argue with that one. Brian in Tacoma, Washington. Hey, Brian, what's on your mind today?
2: Hey, good morning. You had a caller, I think it was one of the first callers, and he said that, you know, we're kicking Canada's butt in this trade war.
0: Mm-hmm.
2: And then I had a quote-unquote libertarian colleague, don't get me started on libertarianism, but who kind of parroted the same talking points. And I don't even know if I agree with that analysis, but I'm not even calling about the analysis, whether we're quote-unquote kicking their butts or not. When, and I already know the answer, Tom, it's because we're ruled by a bully, and 11 to 30% of us are bullies or bully-adjacent or bully-susceptible. But why is it now part of the conversation for one-third or less of us that kicking our friend's butt is success? That's not success.
0: It's a great question.
2: Your school chums on the playground, and you're like, look, all the other school kids, I'm beating the S out of my friend.
0: Yeah, you're right.
2: Okay, you're winning a fight. You're winning a fight, but why is that good?
0: Yeah, it's essentially insane. You're absolutely right. Yeah, well, there's that mentality on the right, as you point out.
2: One of the times, Tom, I call you and I already know the answer.
0: Okay.
2: We're ruled by a bully, and 11 to 30% of us are, as I said.
0: Yeah, well said.
2: Susceptible. You know, as you often say, there's authoritarians and there's authoritarian leaders, a small percent of that, and there's authoritarian followers, a larger percent of that. But it's just winning is not beating up our allies. That's not a win.
0: Yeah.
2: That's not a win.
0: It's this false...
2: It can't be a win.
0: It's this phony machismo, you know, this I am a man, I can just kick anybody's ass that I want to. It's really, in a way, it's really pretty pathetic. You know,
2: It's cowardice, and it's the least manly thing you could do.
0: It's not my idea of what it means to be a man, and my idea of being a man is having integrity and keeping your word and being a good friend to others and working things out, having some self-respect. I mean, none of those things apply to Trump.
2: Yeah, I hope someday we get back to where people who would say, yes, we're winning because we're beating up our friend, are ashamed and do not say that in public. And there aren't that many of them. I hope we get back there someday.
0: Well said, Brian. Well said. Thank you so much. Yeah, good talking to you. 52 minutes past the hour. Back with more of your calls in 1 minute. Stick around.

0: Hey, thanks so much for sharing our program and for reaching out to our stations and sponsors and letting them know that you're listening. It really means a lot to us. Welcome back. 53 minutes past the hour. Picking up your calls here, Russell in Hendersonville, North Carolina. Hey, Russell, what's on your mind today?
1: Hey, Tom. The Democrats don't message well. My wife and I live in a Hendersonville small town, 30,000 people. We started getting involved with the Democratic Party. The messaging group, you know, mostly for signs and billboards and that kind of a thing. And and they're all over the place. I mean, all over the place. You know, each of the issues is important. Don't get me wrong. Right. But the most important one is we need to win this, you know, both the presidency in 2028 and the midterms. And so I believe that all Democrats should, every time they speak, say, the Republicans are trying to take our vote. And then because of, and then put your issue in. See, the Republicans are trying to take our vote. Every time you hear a Democrat talking, every time you hear a you talking, there should be, the Republicans are trying to take our vote. Yeah. And so there would be a big brouhaha, and then, you know, the Republicans would say, oh, no, that's not true. And then all of the evidence that Jake Pallas did, all of the evidence that you know, we could sit there and say, no, here's an example. Here's another example. Here's another example. They are trying to do this. And see, the interesting part is our when we were doing this, you know, with the sign committee, they were trying to say, well, we want to use vote blue instead of vote Democrat or vote Democratic Party because it just sounds nicer. And we were like, well, most people might not even know what vote blue means. And they're like, oh, come on, come on. Of course they do. Well, we went out and polled 100 people in our town, and 78% of them did not know what that meant. They thought, well, isn't it something to have to do with politics, isn't it? And so there's an electorate that are really not very smart, but they go for slogans. You know, MAGA, that's how he won. You know, make America great. Those people go, oh, yeah, that's a good idea, and they vote.
2: Yeah,
1: he stole it from Reagan, the Democrats. Well, exactly. And so what can we do to get Indivisible and Democratic Party and all the other ancillary groups that are trying to fight the, you know, the Republicans and trying to win this to get together and have a common, you know, a quote, a slogan, because that's what's going to get the independents, the low information voters, and the people.
0: I agree, Russell.
1: On the Republican side.
0: Here's the problem. It's the old Will Rogers joke. You know, he said, I don't belong to an organized political party. I'm a Democrat. The Republicans, because to be a conservative means you probably have a proclivity toward authoritarianism. Republicans are very top down. You know, the boss says it, we do it. Democrats are very horizontal. They're very, you know, oh, we're all here together. It's a big family, you know. You know, some of the people who analyze this kind of stuff talk about how Republicans have a strict father model and Democrats have a nurturing family model. And the problem with that for Democrats is that while it's wonderful for, you know, getting governing and doing good things and bringing people together, it's lousy for winning elections. What you need to do is pick three topics, you know, like health care for everybody, free college, and tax the billionaires. Pick three topics and just pound them to death. And I agree with you. Democrats need a lot of help on this. Russell, it's why I wrote a book called Cracking the Code, which is all about that. Russell, thank you for the call. And thank you for being with us today. We'll be back tomorrow, same time, same place. In the meantime, don't forget, democracy is not a spectator sport. It requires all of us. And that includes you. So get out there, get active, tag, you're it. Have a great afternoon. Be good to yourself and the folks around you. Stay safe. Eat your veggies. Get your exercise. We got a lot of work to do here between now and November. I'll catch up with you tomorrow.
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4: George Orwell spoke bluntly about the nefarious nature of advertising, calling it, quote, the rattling of a stick inside a swill bucket. Even Orwell, though, would have been astonished by the cacophony of swill bucket advertising currently being blasted at us by Amazon, Google, Meta, and other profiteering tech giants. What are they trying to sell? Pure hogwash. Having spent billions to develop artificial intelligence so humanoid robots can displace workers, the tech geniuses are now rushing to build thousands of vast computer data centers necessary to power their brave new AI world. Each center will suck up local water supplies, drastically raise people's utility bills, create monstrous industrial blight and pollution, and enthrone such autocratic thugs as Bezos, Musk, and Zuckerberg as absentee political bosses with domineering power over each locality. But the billionaires forgot something. You and me, we the people, are in open rebellion against this Orwellian future, with officials in multiple states and localities just saying hell no to the profiteers' invasive scams. Thus, the billionaire hucksters are frantically rattling their swill sticks. For example, Mark Zuckerberg, whose Meta Goliath already operates 26 massive data centers and is now spending $600 billion to plop more of them in our communities, has launched a multi-million dollar offensive to beat back local opponents. It's running BS television ads in state capital cities, financing political candidates to hype the data centers, deploying untold numbers of lobbyists to rig the rules against opponents, and hiring an army of, quote, community affairs agents to spread AI propaganda. This is Jim Hightower saying, they had the fat cats, but a groundswell of us alley cats has them on the run. To get involved, go to MediaJustice.org/tools.

0: Well, top of the morning to you. Josiah, we are live.
1: We are?
0: Yes. Top of the morning to you.
1: I'll put you on.
0: Yeah, thank you. top of the morning to you. We are, normally we have a newscast here at this moment, but right now, for this week, actually, C-SPAN is going to be carrying, or is carrying at this very moment, carrying our show live and starting here at the top of the hour. And so the official show opens in about 6 minutes, but just wanted to say hi to our C-SPAN audience for this week. I'm Tom Hartman. This is the Tom Hartman Program. We've been doing this show for 23 years here. You can find us all across the country. We're on Sirius XM. 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So, just a broad hello, and I'll fill you in as soon as the show officially starts on what we're going to be talking about today. There was one story that I caught here that I wanted to just share with you very quickly. By the way, you can find more information about our program. The show itself is over at tom.tv, thom.tv. My daily writing, I write an op-ed every day. That's at Hartman Report, Hartman with two N's, hartmanreport.com. And tomhartman.com has a list of all the radio stations and TV stations and whatnot where you can find our show. Talkers Magazine ranks us as the number one progressive show in America, and has for about a decade. So anyway, just so you know who we are, who I am, what's going on here. Today, the Trump administration, Scott Bessent, our billionaire Treasury Secretary, who seems so rather pathetically clueless about economics, published an op-ed in the Financial Times yesterday on Sunday, saying that today is D-Day. Today we're going to unleash, quote, the single greatest financial offensive ever marshaled against an adversary. D-Day, of course, was, you know, the Allies' invasion of Europe, you know, in France, where, you know, it was the beginning of the end for Hitler. The problem is that economic blockade, you know, these sanctions don't have a history of working. If you look at direct sanctions, in other words, sanctions on countries themselves, they definitely don't have a history of working. In fact, they've really never worked since World War I. Probably the example that most Americans are most familiar with is Cuba. You know, Cuba's been under sanction here in the United States since 1959, and you know, they just kept on keeping on. It wasn't until we just literally blockaded them, which, by the way, is a war crime under the Geneva Convention. So, you know, we're breaking international law now, and it's killing people in Cuba. I mean, their hospitals had to shut down. People, you know, surgeons are doing operations with, you know, lights on their camera phones and things. So Bessent has decided that he's going to take it a step beyond that. The way that he's going to do this instead is to not just punish, you know, Iran itself, but to punish any country that does business with it. And I suspect that's not going to go very well. You know, we'll see. I mean, if this is his plan, you combine that with what's going to be my opening story, this insanity that we just did with Canada, where Donald Trump is now using Smoot-Hawley, the old tariff legislation against Canada. And Canada says, screw you guys, we're not going along with this. And so here we have now Bessent saying that, you know, he's going to impose tariffs on anybody doing business. It won't work. First of all, it won't work because Iran has borders with, I believe, seven different countries, some huge borders. And there's this thing called smugglers. Iran is at the center of the Middle Eastern trade routes that for 6,000 years have been like, you know, Grand Central Station for the movement of goods, arguably in services, you know, traveling doctors and things. in the Middle East. And I just don't see how we can sanction all those groups, well, how we can even track things like smuggling. And Iran's gotten very, very good at this. So I am concerned that Trump and Besant, Trump has basically, we've run out of missiles. We're so low on ordnance. We've had to pull an aircraft carrier out. We've left the Pacific, somewhat undefended. And we pulled our aircraft carrier out of the Pacific and moved it into the Iranian waters, into the Persian Gulf. And this whole thing is just a mess. All because, for 20 years, Bibi Netanyahu was looking for an American president stupid enough to attack Iran, and he finally found one in Donald Trump. It's really a tragedy, and it's one that I think is going to blow up in our faces. Here, the show is starting now.
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0: Hey, top of the Monday to you. A brand new week, a lot to talk about today. Donald Trump revives Herbert Hoover's nightmare, and Canada's fighting back. Mark Carney's not taking it. I'll tell you about that in just a moment. Also, Democrats erupt after Hakeem Jeffries meets with Jared Kushner. What's up with this? And a crazy alert, Natalie Harp drops a January 6th bomb with 150-plus Stop the Steal posts. Whoa. In the second hour of our program, Craig Unger is going to drop by. He's written three books about Donald Trump and Russia. This is about Trump's patriot bait and switch. I think you're going to find it fascinating. Also, Greg Abbott is attacking airport foot washing stations and demanding a DOJ probe. Oh, my God, we're accommodating Muslims? We can't have that, all right? And also, MAGA attacks Kelly Musgraves after she stands up for deported families, the artist, the singer. In the third hour of our program, former BBC and Rolling Stone and all kinds of reporter Greg Palast, one of the best reporters out there, exposes the tricks that could steal your vote, from voter purges to new suppression tactics, and is rolling out a new website, SaveYourVote.org, that reveals what's happening and gives Americans a way to fight back. And a good news alert: Texas drops a political earthquake as conservatives start voting Democrat. Whoa. That's pretty wild stuff. But my op-ed today, my opening rant here, my daily take, is published over at HartmanReport.com. And it's titled, Trump Revives Herbert Hoover's Nightmare and Canada Fights Back. And, late Friday night, these trade talks that were going on between Canada and the United States just basically collapsed. And Mark Carney, who was the former president of the Bank of Canada and the Bank of England, this guy is literally one of the world's top economists. He just basically said, I'm tired of Trump bullying Canada, bullying our country. Actually, what he said was, we were attacked. When he was asked, why did you guys pull out of the trade deals? He says, because we were attacked. Those were his exact words. Canadian reporter Dean Blundell documents exactly what Trump was demanding of Canada. We were demanding control over what countries Canada trades with. We were demanding control over Canada's use of the French language. We were demanding control over Canadian-made cars. We were demanding control over what goods the Canadian government buys for its own use and under what circumstances. And we were demanding the ability to reimpose tariffs against Canada anytime Trump gets pissed off and just decides to do it. And, at midnight, Carney said no. And so in retaliation for Carney saying, we're not going to play this game, Trump imposed a 50% tariff on Canadian goods. Now, there's a caveat to that. In Washington, D.C., of course, ever since, five corrupt Republicans on the Supreme Court said it's perfectly legal for businesses and billionaires to buy politicians, D.C. has just become infested with lobbyists who pass out enormous amounts of money. And so the industries or the goods from Canada that are typically imported from Canada to the United States that have strong lobbying factions in D.C. were all excluded because, the GOP wants that money. So what we're left with are the smaller ones, the ones either where the lobbyists are fine with tariffs, like cars, or the ones where the lobbyists just don't care, like plywood or furniture or clothing or fishing rods or swimming pools or hockey sticks. So those are not going to be tariffed by Trump. And this is wild. I mean, last year, Donald Trump, actually it was the last year of Biden's presidency, it was 2 years ago, Donald Trump said, we have an, he was talking to Lou Dobbs, and he says, we have an economy that's so fragile, and when there's a crash, and I hope it's going to be during the next 12 months, because I don't want to be Herbert Hoover. I keep in mind, this was when Biden was president. He said, I don't want to be, I guess 3 years. He said, I don't want to be Herbert Hoover. The one president I just don't want to be is Herbert Hoover. Well, say hello to Donald Herbert Hoover Trump. The provision under which Trump is imposing these 50% tariffs is Smoot-Hawley. Now, most Americans have no idea what Smoot-Hawley is. They just know it doesn't sound good because it's been widely panned for years and years and years. And basically, Smoot-Hawley, and that's why the administration doesn't refer to it as Smoot-Hawley. They call it the 1935 or the 1930 Tariff Act, the Tariff Act of 1930. When it was passed that year, Congress passed it. It was a Republican-controlled Congress. They passed it. Herbert Hoover was president in 1930. And 1,028 top American economists signed a public petition begging Hoover not to sign this thing. But Hoover caved to his party and the first nation to retaliate in 1930 was Canada. They hit 16 categories of American goods that made up 30% of all of our exports. As a result of Smoot-Hawley, in large part, trade around the world collapsed by fully two-thirds between 1929 and 1934, and a third of America ended up unemployed. We refer to that now and have, you know, throughout most of history, as the Republican Great Depression. And, you know, when the Supreme Court pointed out a couple of months ago, under the Constitution, only Congress has tariff authority, can impose tariffs. It's right there in Article 1, Section 8. Maybe it's Section 7. The Trump people started looking for times in the past when Congress had given the president tariff authority. And the only one they could find was Smoot-Hawley. And it's something called Section 338. Section 338, you know, if normal tariff work is, you know, like a hammer trying to, you know, form a policy or fix trade disputes, Section 338 is a nuclear weapon. It says that the president, on his own, no congressional findings, no committees or groups within the White House or even agencies within the federal government, nobody except the president has to declare that a country is, quote, discriminating against the United States. And 30 days later, he can impose 50% tariffs, and he can even order their goods in the United States to be shipped back to the country of origin. That's the provision that Trump is using. Section 338. And the word discrimination is not defined in the law, so it basically now means whatever Trump wants it to mean. Now, no president since Herbert Hoover has been stupid enough to use this. I mean, back in 1935, FDR was president, and his tariff commission found that Germany and Australia were discriminating, using that word, against American goods. And FDR was like, I'm not going to invoke Section 338. There was a record in the State Department of discussion using it against the Japanese just before World War II. We decided not to. There was a 1949 telegram from Dean Acheson saying maybe we should use this against China. But again, we didn't. So the bottom line is nobody in government has ever thought to use this. Now, let's be clear. I wrote a book, The Hidden History of Neoliberalism, How Reaganism Gutted America, and laid out how Alexander Hamilton, in his report on American manufacturers in 1790, laid out for President Washington how tariffs should be done. And he made it very clear. Tariffs need to be passed by Congress. That's why it's that way in the Constitution. Because no business person is going to build a factory based on the whim of a president. They want to know that that tariff is going to be there for 20 years so that they can recover the cost of, you know, building their factory and hiring people and making machinery and things. So tariffs are good things, generally speaking. But Donald Trump has not asked Congress to impose tariffs on anybody, like every other previous president has. Instead, he's imposing them himself. And more often than not, he's doing it to get stuff for himself. You know, he threw a tariff on Apple products, and Tim Cook comes to the White House with a big bar of gold and gives it to Donald Trump, and Trump says, okay, no more tariffs. He threw tariffs on UAE, and they come to and they put $500 million into his crypto company, which goes straight into Donald's pocket, $500 million. And he goes, okay, no more tariffs on them. In fact, we'll sell you some NVIDIA chips that were banned from selling you under U.S. law because you have a mutual trade agreement with China, which means these chips are going to end up in China, which is what we're trying to avoid. But, hey, we'll do it because you gave my family $500 million. So here we are. We've got this absolute mess. The Associated Press, you know, laying it out. This is an absolute mess. Now, House Democrats have introduced a piece of legislation called the Repealing Outdated and Unilateral Tariff Authorities Act, and it would strip out Section 338 from our law. And if you're inclined to think that that's a good idea, you know, let's go back to only Congress being able to declare tariffs. Give Congress a call at 202-224-3121. You've got a member of the House and you've got two senators. Let them know what you think, especially if they're Republicans. In 87, Ronald Reagan gave a radio speech talking about how dangerous tariffs are and how carefully they have to be applied and how only Congress should do it. When Doug Ford up in Canada turned that into an ad, Trump got so pissed off he slapped an additional 10% tariff on Canada, remember? It's time to echo Ronald Reagan to your Republican members of Congress.
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0: 16 minutes past the hour, back with more of the news of the day and your calls in just a moment. We'll be right back.

0: And welcome back. Reuben in Sherman Oaks, California. Hey, Reuben, what's on your mind today?
1: Hi, Tom. First of all, thank you for being there for
0: Reuben?
1: Us.
0: Reuben?
1: I want to discuss...
0: Listening on KPFK?
1: Well, yeah.
0: Yeah.
1: You hear me?
0: I do. What's up, Reuben?
1: Okay. I want to discuss two issues of the great thing that U.S. did in Iran. During World War II, Iran was invaded by the British in the south and Soviet in the north, with the guarantee that after the war, they would leave Iran and they would respect its sovereignty. The British did leave. The Soviet refused. And it was by the force of the U.S. that forced them to leave the Iranian territory. And that's basically respecting the totality of Iran.
0: Mm-hmm.
1: The second was Iran was very poor because of the previous dynasties that they basically bankrupt Iran, whatever they had. And the British Petroleum was taking about 90% of oil profit, and they kept the books.
0: Right, and that's why when Mossadegh was elected, when Iran was actually a functioning democracy and Mossadegh was elected in 54, he said, that's it, we're nationalizing our oil.
1: 53,
0: thank you.
1: And
0: that's why we overthrew Mossadegh and installed the Shah. It was to benefit the oil companies.
1: Actually, it's not that simplistic. If you want, I'll call you another time and discuss Mossadegh with you. Anyway, the second thing that U.S. did was gave hundreds of millions of dollars, the same as Marshall Plan they had for Europe. They gave grants and financial aid to Iran to pull itself by its bootstraps. And those of us who know the history are grateful for that.
0: Good. Yeah. Okay, so you just want to put that on the record, Reuben, and that's why you called? Or is there a therefore there?
1: Most Americans don't know about the history, and unfortunately, a lot of Iranians don't know it.
0: Yeah. No, it's an excellent point. Reuben, thank you very much. Rick in Huntington Beach, California. Hey, Rick, what's on your mind today?
2: Hey, Tom. First thing is, you start out with the issue is about the Canadian trade war.
0: Yeah.
2: If I've done international trade for many more years than I'd like to admit. And the one thing is, we are kicking their butts. If this was a Little League baseball game, the mercy rule would have been imposed. You see, in 2024...
0: You mean we're kicking the butts of average American consumers with all these tariffs?
2: No, we're kicking the butts of Canada.
0: Oh, really?
2: The trade.
0: Yeah, I mean, okay. You know, it's definitely going to hurt Canada,
2: it's really
0: this tariff stuff.
2: It's really, really simple. In 2024... there was $920 billion of trade between the United States and Canada. We sold them $440 billion worth of stuff. They sold us $480 billion worth of stuff. Now, Trump says that's a $40 billion trade deficit, and they're cheating. Now, we have basically the same per capita incomes as Canada does. However, we have 340 million people, and they've got 40 million people.
0: Yeah, I'm not sure I get your point here, Rick, but okay. I mean, you know, an awful lot of that import, by the way, is oil. we're taking those tar sands oils and bringing them down to Texas to refine them and then shipping the refined products offshore. We keep the poison, the pollution. Companies keep the money.

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News for the public, not the powerful. Twice a day, we break down what matters to your life. Visit CommonwealthReport.news and join us today. Stay informed, stay empowered. Recently, I did an op-ed and a little rant here about what happens when you raise the top income tax rate on morbidly rich people to 90%, and how, you know, that helps reduce income inequality and funds the government and all kinds of good positive things. What about corporate taxes? We really need to go back to the 50% top corporate income tax rate that we had under Dwight Eisenhower, for example. The reason why is not on the assumption that we're going to collect all that money, but what it does is it causes corporations to change their behavior, to do things to try to get tax deductions so they don't have to pay that in taxes. And what are the main things they do? They develop new products. They do research and development. 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They open up new stores. They pay their employees better. They offer better benefits. All of these things are 100% tax deductible and thus lower their corporate income taxes and help out America. You can read all about it over at HartmanReport.com.

23 minutes past the hour. Welcome back. So Hakeem Jeffries, apparently this happened a few weeks ago, but it was reported in the New York Times over the weekend that Hakeem Jeffries, the leader of the Democrats in the House of Representatives, and Jared Kushner, who holds no official titles so that he can, so that there can be no oversight of what he does, basically. It's, you know, another one of Trump's ways of getting around the requirement for, you know, national security clearances and conflict of interest concerns and stuff like that. I mean, this is a guy who has taken literally billions of dollars on behalf of the Trump family and himself from these foreign oligarchs with whom he is negotiating. It doesn't get more corrupt than that. I mean, this is like corrupt beyond. So anyhow, the two of them got together. And, you know, the speculation is that you look at the polls. Look at how, you know, where Trump is in the toilet nationwide, polling-wise. And the speculation is that that Kushner has figured out that he's going to have to deal with the Democrats, and he's trying to get ahead of it. And Kushner himself, of course, being now an oligarch, and we've got kind of oligarchic capture of our government, trying to extend that to Hakeem Jeffries, who bizarrely last week on, I believe it was Face the Nation, said, I'm opposed to Medicare for all. So, you know, in other words, embracing the oligarchs from the healthcare industry. It's a tough one. It's a tough one. So a lot of people are really pissed off about this. A lot of Democrats

0: and arguably again in 2024, is that people in America want fundamental change. They know that, you know, from the 30s until the 80s, we built the first middle class that was more than half of a country. Two-thirds of us were in the middle class when Reagan came into office. Today, it's only 41% of us. We could get into the middle class back in 1980 with a single paycheck. Today, it takes two paychecks. Reaganomics, 45 years of neoliberal Reaganomics that has been embraced by both parties, frankly, has just screwed the American public, and everybody knows it, and they want change. And Trump promised change, and Hillary Clinton campaigned on, we're going to keep everything kind of going the way it is. And, you know, surprise, surprise. And I really think that that's what's driving this outrage against Jeffries, is that people want this administration taken to task. They, you know, they're corrupt, they're self-dealing, they're doing deals constantly to satisfy the industry. You know, like the Trump said to the oil industry, give me $1 billion and I'll do whatever you want. Well, he's doing it. He's pretending there's no such thing as global warming while Americans are dying. He's killing off green energy projects while we need more energy. He's doing it all because they gave him money. So, and you know, and Jared is right in the middle of this. So I agree. Democrats should be using subpoenas, not friendly conversations. So what say you? I'll pick up your calls on the other side of the break.
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0: Quick and rather amazing story about Natalie Harp. Stick around.

Pete Hegseth guts Stars and Stripes. El Nino and war spike food prices. Kennedy's phone quacks. Good morning. This is the Commonwealth Report, news for the public, not the powerful. Follow us at commonwealthreport.news. Why did the Pentagon fire the journalists who said they weren't propagandists? Pete Hegseth's Pentagon fired the top three people at Stars and Stripes on Friday. Editor-in-chief Eric Slavin, reporter Lara Corte, and publisher Max Lederer all got separation notices. The stated cause was insubordination. What did they actually do? They sat for a CBS Sunday morning interview in July and said they worked for the troops. Slavin said censoring news for service members would be a red line. Corte said she doesn't work for any policymaker. Stars and Stripes has covered the military since the Civil War, and Congress wrote its editorial independence into law. In April, the Pentagon pushed out the People's Ombudsman, whose job was protecting that independence. Military families and service members have trusted us, the ombudsman said. When a government fires reporters for refusing to become its press agents, the Stars and Stripes looks more like a state media project. A super El Nino and Trump's war set up a food price explosion. Oxford Economics released a study this week projecting global food prices will jump 12% this year and another 5% next year. Fertilizer alone is expected to surge 22%. Why? Trump's war with Iran shut the Strait of Hormuz, which normally carries nearly a third of the world's fertilizer trade. Add Russia's war on Ukraine, pushing grain prices up. Then add the weather. Adam Scaife at Britain's Met Office says he's never seen an El Nino signal this intense in his forecasts. Bill McGuire at University College London warned that, quote, the world is in for one hell of a ride. He expects drought and wildfire in the Amazon and Australia, floods in California, and a weakened South Asian monsoon. Working families didn't start this war and didn't warm the Pacific, but they'll pay for both of them at the checkout line. Did Trump trade your food safety for a $1 million donation? Former U.S. Attorney Joyce Vance laid out the timeline this weekend. In March 2025, the Trump administration delayed the FDA's food traceability rule by 30 months, pushing compliance from January of this year out to July of 2028. Days later, Taylor Farms gave $1 million to MAGA Inc., a pro-Trump super PAC. Now, look around. A salmonella outbreak tied to jalapenos has sickened 345 people in 27 states. Sprouts sickened 55 more. A cyclospora outbreak traced to Taylor Farms lettuce killed two people in Michigan, the first American deaths in that outbreak. The FDA waited a month before inspecting the Mexican farm it suspected. Vance says the Justice Department is asleep at the wheel. Quote, more outbreaks and more illnesses lie ahead, she wrote.

That's what happens when the regulators start working for donors instead of protecting you. Judge Jeanette Vargas voids Trump's 75-country visa ban as patently unlawful. A federal judge in Manhattan struck down Trump's ban on immigrant visas from 75 countries, nearly 40% of the nations on Earth. Judge Jeanette Vargas ruled Friday that Marco Rubio blew past his statutory authority. The State Department had ordered consulate officers to refuse green card applications from predominantly black and brown countries like Haiti, Somalia, Brazil, Colombia, Egypt, and Russia, claiming they'd become a public charge. Under the law, that call has to be made person by person, weighing someone's finances, age, health, and skills. Rubio's cable told officers to reject applicants even when they proved they could support themselves. Vargas called it, quote, a direct abrogation of this statutory scheme. She vacated the policy and set aside every denial based on it. Families kept apart for 7 months can finally move forward. Congress banned nationality discrimination in 1952, and yes, it's still the law. Is Trump actually considering dropping a nuclear bomb on Iran? Veteran White House reporter Brian Karam reports that senior officials and generals inside Trump's own Defense Department are alarmed. One called the president a madman who can't be trusted. What set them off was Trump's post on his Nazi-infested social media site last month, threatening that a whole civilization will die tonight, never to be brought back again. A Pentagon official told Raw America that everyone should have taken it literally. What do you think he meant by that? The reporter asked. Former Republican Congresswoman Marjorie Taylor Greene, once a MAGA loyalist, says Trump discussed nuclear weapons against Iran in recent strategy meetings, and she called him pure evil. She says Iran was nowhere near building a bomb. When the president's own generals are this frightened, Congress has exactly one job: take the Nuclear Launch Authority back. But are they? Crazy alert, Bob Kennedy's own phone quacks while he's talking about autism. Bob Kennedy was in Rochester, Minnesota on Friday, announcing a new federal alert system for missing autistic people. Serious subject. Then mid-sentence, his phone went off. Quack, quack, quack. The Health and Human Services Secretary said, sorry about that, silenced the duck and kept going. Now, The Atlantic ran a piece this weekend headlined, The Trump Comedians Are Tired. Satirists who feasted during the first term say they're sick of the shtick. Conan O'Brien says Trump is bad for comedy. Nikki Glaser wrote Trump jokes for the Golden Globes and cut every one. And here's why. You just can't compete with this. America's most famous vaccine skeptic got interrupted at the podium by an actual quack. The comedians aren't tired. They've simply been outsourced. And that's the way it is today, Monday, August 24th, 2026. I'm Tom Harbin.

0: 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Welcome back. 34 minutes past the hour, and over the weekend, you had the Indy race going on in Washington, D.C., as part of Trump's privatized Freedom 250, where all these big corporations give money to this organization that then gives some of that money to Donald Trump. And Trump was there with Melania, and sitting behind them was Natalie. And Trump and Melania apparently got into a bit of a spat. There's a lip reader. You can read the whole thing. It's over at Raw Story. You know, it kind of lays it out. Not certain exactly what they were arguing about, except that Melania was like, I'm out of here. And then after Melania left, Natalie comes up and sits down. It's like, oh, my God. It's getting weirder by the day. And now we discover that back on January 6, 2021, the day that Trump sent a mob against the Capitol to murder the vice president and the Speaker of the House, and they nearly succeeded to overturn an election, to commit a coup, to end democracy in the United States, that on that day, Natalie Harp tweeted over 150 times things like, fight for Trump, in all caps. She did that 12 times in one post. D.C. is Trump country. She was 29 years old at the time. She praised the demonstrators who were beating cops to the point where, you know, five of them are now dead as great patriots, and kept tweeting, stop the steal. She was, when she was on TV on One America News, when she was a host, she interviewed Caroline Leavitt, who was then a congressional candidate. She's now the press secretary, or the outgoing press secretary. And she said that she just came right out and said, you know, Trump won the election in 2020. Everybody knows it. He won in New Hampshire. She said he actually lost in New Hampshire by 7.4%. This is weird and getting weirder. So what's on your mind today? Let's pick up some calls here. Tony in Buffalo, New York. Hey, Tony, what's up?
1: On Friday at night, there was a study released that warned that the Supreme Court justices are taking gifts and have been taking gifts for some time.
0: Yes.
1: Neil Gorsuch was on C-SPAN this past day and talked a bit about the camaraderie of these groups. I talked about Clarence Thomas some time ago with you, remember?
0: Yes.
1: We had a conversation. One thing I forgot to tell you was that reason that Thomas is in the pocket of Trump is because of his wife, Jenny.
0: Mm-hmm.
1: Jenny was a huge Republican operative. She's also white, by the way. And she was, in his first term, she was given a job in the administration. And obviously, there was nobody complaining about the conflict of interest there.
0: Right. And before that, she was making a couple hundred thousand dollars a year over Heritage Foundation. And then you had a right-wing billionaire funding her little group. And this was all while her husband was on the Supreme Court. This is almost as bad, or actually maybe worse, than Justice Roberts' wife taking $10 million from big D.C. law firms that do business with the court.
1: Yeah, my second point is about Reagan. Maybe you overlooked this, but I'm sure you didn't. Don't you remember when Reagan was giving money and giving corporations the ability to leave the United States and giving them all kinds of favored treatment?
0: Yeah, Reagan started the whole neoliberal thing, which was so-called free trade. I mean, it didn't, you know, it got seriously codified by George Herbert Walker Bush, who, I mean, they started this during the Reagan administration, but it really finished up during the Bush administration, creating the NAFTA agreement, the North America Free Trade Agreement. But prior
1: Remember
0: to that, Reagan
1: name,
0: had tried to cut free trade deals all around the world. Yeah, I'm very familiar with that.
1: Remember Anita Hill?
0: Yes, she testified that Clarence Thomas, when he was running the Equal Employment Opportunity Commission or whatever it is, the EEOC, that he was sexually harassing her.
1: Yes,
0: yeah. Yeah. She's been on this program, actually, Anita Hill.
1: Yeah, what he said was, unless you were white and had a complaint, nobody else should make a complaint.
0: Yeah.
1: In my opinion, he was anti-black at that particular time.
0: There have been more than a few black people have called into this program and expressed a similar concern or sentiment, Tony. I don't know what to make of it. So I'll just leave it at that. Tony, thanks for the call. Alfredo in Mountain View, California, other than that he's very, very corrupt. Alfredo, what's on your mind today?
2: Yeah. Hi, Tom. How are you?
0: Good. What's up?
2: Yeah, so regarding the 50% tariffs against Canada and Carney, I think as a strategy from Canada, they should keep these tariffs against the U.S. ongoing until the midterm elections as a strategy, because this will infuriate all the farmers and all the people that are getting affected by these tariffs, and have an impact on the midterm elections. What do you think about that? Because we could get this guy impeached possibly if we win the House and the Senate. Your thoughts?
0: Yeah, I mean, Iran is clearly playing that game. They've come right out and said it, you know, that they're going to keep the Straits of Hormuz shut until Trump leaves office, realizing that that's going to do enormous political damage to him. I don't think that Carney is sitting around saying, how can I screw Donald Trump? He was being reactive, not proactive. He was responding to Trump basically saying, Canada is going to be our 51st state, and we're going to start treating them like they're a 51st state. I mean, the demands that Trump made of Canada in that trade negotiation were just over the top. I mean, they wouldn't have been over the top if Canada was Michigan, but it's a sovereign nation, you know.
2: Yeah, but the problem is that Trump is acting in bad faith every time. He wakes up every day thinking, what tariffs I'm going to impose again. You cannot trust this guy.
0: No.
2: So 2 months, September, October, is just 2 months of continuing this war.
0: Yeah.
2: And possibly we could gain the House and the Senate and impeach this guy. That was my thinking.
0: That's assuming he doesn't blow up the elections. Yeah, I totally get it.
2: Yeah.
0: Alfredo, thank you. Well said.
2: Thanks, Tom.
0: Sure enough. Sam in Atlanta watching us on C-SPAN. Hey, Sam, what's on your mind? My old stomping grounds. We used to live in Atlanta.
3: Oh, yeah? Yeah. So it's still Atlanta. This is my first time seeing you. I do listen to... I do watch C-SPAN pretty regularly.
0: Mm-hmm.
3: Got two questions.
0: It's a great network.
3: One of them about January. Hello?
0: Yeah, I was just agreeing with it. It's a great network. Back to you, Sam.
3: Oh, yeah. Oh, yeah. January 6th, I'm going to start with January 6th, but I'd like to talk about tariffs also. I don't know why no one brings up the fact that that day there were two groups out there. While Donald Trump had his group at one location, C-SPAN was showing people breaking into the White House or wherever they broke into.
0: The Capitol building.
3: The same screen.
0: Mm-hmm.
3: Okay? They had a dual screen. One screen showed people out there talking with Donald Trump. The other screen showed people breaking into the White House.
0: Yeah, the Capitol building. Those were the kind of shock troops. That was the Proud Boys. I mean, that was why Tario got convicted of seditious conspiracy. That was the conspiracy. They were there before the crowd arrived.
3: Yeah. But why would Trump get blamed for sending his group down there? Because I heard everything he said that day,
0: mm-hmm.
3: and he was saying go down peacefully.
0: Well, and he said you got to fight, or you won't have a democracy left.
3: Well, yeah,
0: you won't have a country left.
3: Everybody says that. Yeah, okay. Well, I don't know that I agree with that, because I watched it that day all the way.
0: Yeah.
3: My other concern was, how do you break into the Capitol that long and nothing else happens? How do people get to go into the White House or into the Capitol, hold people hostage for that period of time, and only one person die?
0: I believe there were five people who died that day, and there were five cops who died
3: in
0: the week afterwards.
3: If they're breaking into the Capitol, into the Capitol, more should have happened.
0: Yeah. Okay.
3: Didn't make sense.
0: Yeah.
3: Went over what, 5-6 hours?
0: Yeah, no, the Capitol Police were very restrained. I mean, they only shot one person, you know, that woman, Ashley Babbitt. And,
3: They were breaking in. They had equipment to break down walls and break into.
0: Oh, I know. And they brought guns and weapons and, these guys. They were there to overthrow our government, Sam, and that's a crime. And sadly, Trump has, forgiven them. He's pardoned them, I think, because he wants them to do it again. That's my guess. Sam, thanks a lot for the call. And thanks for watching us on C-SPAN. We'll be right back. It's 44 and a half minutes past the hour. Stick around.
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0: Defending America from the weapons of mass deception. I'll be right back with you.

0: And welcome back. Ralph in Mansfield, Ohio, watching us on C-SPAN. Hey, Ralph, what's on your mind today? Ralph?
1: Yes.
0: Yeah, you're on the air, Ralph. What's up?
1: Oh, hi there.
0: Hey.
1: My question is, what will be the yearly maintenance cost of the ballroom?
0: Oh, that's a good question. I have no idea. Why do you ask? What's the significance of it?
1: It might dwarf what it cost to build it in 20, 30 years.
0: Yeah. That's an interesting thought. Certainly over a period of time, you know, maintenance costs can be fairly high. What I find interesting is that, you know, first off, Trump was like, we need a ballroom, and so we're going to build this ballroom. And then he was like, and then the Supreme Court, or then a federal judge says, you can't do that. The Constitution says you've got to go to Congress for approval. And there's all these laws about, you know, national historic sites like the East Wing of the White House. You can't just tear them down without permission. And so then Trump says, well, this is national security. I'm doing it to build a bunker for myself underneath. But there was already a bunker underneath there. And then there's a second bunker underneath the White House. One was built back during World War II for Franklin Roosevelt, the one underneath the White House. It's only two stories down. The second one was built during the Obama administration. It is six stories underground, again, underneath the White House. It has living quarters, I mean, you know, its own air and water supply. It's designed to withstand a nuclear attack. And so what is Trump doing? Destroying the old bunker and building the new bunker? Or did he ruin the old bunker when he tore up the East Wing? Or, you know, I mean, nobody's even seen evidence of bunker building, you know, but the whole thing is just weird. And it's increasingly appearing, Ralph, like, you know, what Trump is doing is just trying to get around the law, frankly. So we'll see. Ralph, thanks for the call. Nice to hear from you. And thanks for watching us on C-SPAN. Paul in Ambler, Pennsylvania. Hey, Paul, what's on your mind today?
2: Hi, Tom. I wanted to talk about what I think is going to be a very promising political environment come November. You probably have a good memory of what I'm basically trying to review. The Democratic Socialists of America were formed in 73 from two other groups, New American Movement and the Socialist Party USA. They went into the Democratic Party at the time. They went in as DSOC, the Democratic Socialist Organizing Committee. They were members of the Democratic Party. Some might have ran as candidates, or they worked as committee people or advisors and ran campaigns. And locally in Philadelphia, there were a lot of very active DSOC members. They lived in cooperative houses in Powhatan Village. Mm-hmm. Which is very, very active, like the left bank of Philadelphia at the time. Mm-hmm. What happened was Michael Harrington was pushing for more social legislation along the lines of the New Deal and the Great Society. Now, this was going on in the 70s because by then things had toned down a lot. There was a lot more conservative conservatism on the rise, and culminating several years later in the 80s with Reagan coming in.
0: So your point is?
2: But the point is we have a repeat of that. People understand you have to realign within an institution, which people like Ocasio and Tlaib and many other people, Cori Bush, they're coming in and they're going to be pushing for a more greater investment in society. Mm-hmm. And the Democratic Party's been through this before.
0: Yeah.
2: They had
0: Okay, I got it. Paul, I'm sorry, I'm out of time, but thank you.

0: Hey, thanks so much for sharing our program and for reaching out to our stations and sponsors and letting them know that you're listening. It really means a lot to us.
1: Welcome back. 49 minutes past the hour. Picking up your calls here. Charles in Vancouver, Washington. Hey, Charles, what's on your mind today?
2: Tom, good morning from across the bridge. Happy Monday, where I'm still trying to recover from the performances of the Jazz Festival here on Saturday afternoon.
1: Oh, I didn't even know about that. That sounds like a lot of fun.
2: Well, you didn't know about the classical music festival either, so I'm glad to be let you know about this stuff.
1: Thank you, Charles.
2: I swear to God, I've seen many world-class piano players in the genre, but this gentleman I saw Saturday, Chiquito Valdez, just went to the top of the list. Hmm. Anyway, sir, my question is, I asked a couple weeks ago if you had heard any of the talks from the Muslim guy, Shahid Bolson King. If you had time to check him out.
1: Right. I have not. I'm sorry. You know, a couple of people called last week and suggested there were two books I should read, The Blind Spot and Nerd Reich. And so I got those, and I read both those books this weekend for those callers. But I didn't have an opportunity to look at Shahid Bolson. Charles, I'm sorry.
2: No, don't be sorry. Carry on. I'll be listening anyway. So
1: okay.
2: Thank you, sir.
1: Thanks a lot, Charles. Good talking to you. Sue in Belmont, Michigan. Hey, Sue, what's on your mind today?
3: Hi. A few weeks ago, I had told you about a book I had borrowed from a fellow protester about there's no reason to give up on democracy. I think it was written by somebody named Vance.
1: Mm-hmm.
3: Okay. You said, let me know what you figure out for the solution. And I think it's something you would already say. To summarize it, stay involved, protest, talk to your reps and senators, post things, you know, give out information, anything you can do to stay involved.
1: Mm-hmm.
3: To let, you know, your elected officials know.
1: Yeah.
3: Then the other thing I was going to mention to you, tonight at 8 o'clock Eastern Standard Time, Abdul Al-Sayed is going to be interviewed by Jesse Waters. And
1: really? The right-wing host on Fox.
3: Yeah.
1: Interesting.
3: Well, kind of like a Pete Buttigieg thing, mm-hmm. You know?
1: Yeah, yeah. Pete likes to go on Fox.
3: So if anybody misses it, I'm sure you can pick it up on YouTube. That's where I find a lot.
1: It'll be all over the place, I'm sure. Yeah.
3: Yeah. Well, if you get a chance to watch it, let me know what you think, or say something later on in the, you know, in the week about it.
1: Will do,
3: I'd
1: Sue.
3: Be interested.
1: Will do, Sue. Thanks a lot for the heads up. John in Sedona, Arizona, watching on C-SPAN. Hey, John, what's up?
4: Good afternoon, sir.
1: Hey.
4: So I was just thinking the other day, trying to figure out something I could do positively to affect the working man in the United States. And the minimum wage has been such a sticking point for so long. And it came to me, you know, sometimes the easiest answers are the most simple. And I was thinking, since the federal minimum wage hasn't been raised in decades, as a senior, you know, I'm in my 70s, and every year my Social Security check is tied to a cost of living increase.
1: Right.
4: So I wonder, why in the world can't we just establish that same concept for minimum wage?
1: That has been proposed at least a dozen times in my lifetime that I'm familiar with by Democrats in Congress, and it's shot down by the Republicans every single time. Republicans basically, you know, I mean, the Republican Party is here for the billionaires and the big corporations, and they're absolutely not here for average working people, and what you're talking about is something for working people. I would add, though, that, you know, during the Clinton and Obama administrations, there were little windows where we could have gotten an awful lot done, and we didn't along those lines, and I think in part, it was because, you know, back in when Lewis Powell was on the Supreme Court back in the 70s, and he did he actually wrote the opinion in the Bellotti case, which said that corporations are persons, they have free speech rights under the First Amendment. Because they don't have a mouth, they can use money, and they can pour that money into political campaigns. I mean, that was the foundation of Reagan's 1980 campaign and all the money from the oil industry that got him into office in part, in addition to, you know, cutting the deal with the Ayatollah to hang on to the hostages. But, you know, the bottom line is that the in 92, when Bill Clinton ran for president, he basically, you know, this was before you could use the internet to raise money, and the five corrupt Republicans on the Supreme Court had said corporations can pour essentially unlimited amounts of money into campaigns, and so Clinton basically had to start sucking up to the corporations. He had to adopt Reagan's neoliberalism, and Obama largely did the same thing. I think the one Democrat in the modern era who turned away from that was Joe Biden. Joe Biden was the most progressive of the modern presidents, and I think that's one of the reasons why Trump loves to trash him, which is bizarre. But the minimum wage was put into place in 1935, and you know, if it was indexed to inflation, just back to say 1964, it would be in the neighborhood of $20 an hour right now, and instead it's $7.25 an hour. And by the way, it's only $7.25 an hour in red states. And that's why red states have, you know, higher rates of poverty, higher rates of sexually transmitted diseases, higher rates of childhood pregnancies, higher rates of people dropping out of school, you know, higher rates of just a whole spectrum of diseases, shorter lifespans, significantly shorter lifespans. We've run this experiment, John, in the United States. Should we do it the way the Democrats did with the New Deal, which built the first middle class in the history of the world that was two-thirds of the population of an entire country? We did that from 33 to 81. Or shall we do it the Republican way, which we've been under nationally since 81, but we've really been under in, you know, 25, 30 of our states, and drive people into poverty— But have a bumper crop of billionaires, and you know, it's called oligarchy, and sadly the decision, you know, that has been made. I mean, now the Democratic Party can say no to the billionaires and the big corporations because you've got the internet and they can raise money. But the problem is that precedent was established. The party went down that road, and you still have about half the Democratic Party in thrall to those people. You know, the Josh Gottheimers and Jared Goldens of the world, the people who are, you know, perfectly happy to take money from billionaires, right-wing billionaires included, and big corporations and AIPAC. And we just need to get this dark money, this dirty dark money out of our political system, because it's ruining America, John.
4: That's the Gordian knot that's strangling us. I remember
1: it is.
4: In my reading, I'm familiar with the quote from Henry Ford. Somebody asked him, why are you paying your employees so much money? And he says, well, if I don't, they won't be able to afford my cars.
1: Exactly. Yeah. Ford more than doubled wages and really pissed off the Dodge brothers, who sued him. Went all the way to the Supreme Court in the state of Michigan. It's a fascinating case. John, thanks for the call, and thanks for watching us there on C-SPAN. We'll be right back.
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6: While the production of my lowdown commentaries is high-tech, I confess that I'm antiquated. I still write each piece in longhand, applying my ballpoint to paper. This has caused bewildered glances from some who see me scribbling away in local coffee shops and bars. Recently, one fellow sidled up and whispered, "Watch out! If they see you doing this, they'll haul you off to the Smithsonian." But we handwriters might not be as obsolete as the key tappers assume. A fast-spreading grassroots movement is calling for schools to re-emphasize the value of writing and printing by hand instead of being wholly dependent on machines. Already, 24 states, as varied as Mississippi and California, now require public schools to teach cursive writing in 3rd through 5th grades. This squares with new understanding of how brains absorb information. While keyboards are faster, the slower, more tactile act of handwriting creates longer-lasting comprehension of letters and better retention of the thoughts they convey. Neuroscientists find that rote keystrokes on a computer require little mental engagement, while physically drawing out words and ideas takes coordination of multiple areas of the brain to focus memory, eyes, and fingers on creating a written product. Just writing this piece conjured up a fond remembrance of my early childhood, sitting on the floor of our home, learning to draw the ABCs, both print and cursive, on those line practice pads. It was both an artistic exercise and the development of a foundational tool for a life of learning. This is Jim Hightower saying, yes, computer literacy is an indispensable element of today's childhood curriculum, but so is the richer development of human thinking through putting pen to paper. So let's do both.
1: And welcome back. Let's talk about Vladimir Putin and what's going on here. His economy is in shambles right now. There's massive inflation in Russia. The Ukrainians have, just over the last 6 months, they've changed their strategy. They're no longer just fighting on the battlefield. They're sending drones and missiles deep into Russia, blowing up, you know, oil depots and refineries. There are gasoline and diesel fuel shortages around the country, blowing up these Wildberries warehouses. Wildberries is the it's a private company in Russia, sort of like Amazon in the United States. It's a they do delivery. It's an online company, and you know they deliver to your home, but they also sell drones and electronics that are used for drones, and so Ukraine has said, okay, we're going to go after them. And Putin's got an election coming up. I mean, he's not on the ballot, but his party is. It's the Duma. The Duma is the single parliament in Russia. And Putin's freaking out. He's cracking down here. He's Sergei Juryev, who is a Russian economist and a Kremlin critic, and he's also the dean of the London School of Economics. The London Business School. He said Putin's calculus now is that he will get something else from Trump. He believes that time is on his side. He believes Ukrainians will not survive next winter. And one of the things, I noticed, we have every Thursday, Phil Itner comes on our program. He's a veteran war correspondent who lives in Kiev, Ukraine, and, keeps us up to date on what's going on there and the meaning of all these things. And he pointed out last week that Russia has been targeting the heating stations for big apartment complexes. I mean, a lot of these apartment buildings, these apartment complexes were built during the Soviet era. And so you've got, kind of central heat and power. So there's like a whole bunch of apartment buildings like in a ring or, multiple square blocks. And then there's one big building. There are places like this in New York City, for that matter. My best friend used to live in one of them. The Ladies' Garment Union, Workers' Union, built it down at the corner of 8th and 27th. And you've got one separate building that is like the heating plant, and it drives hot water into all the other buildings to heat people during the winter. And Russia has been dropping missiles on those heating plants. So what they're doing is they're preparing to freeze people to death in the winter, or freeze them out, basically, in the winter. And Putin is pretty freaked out about this. He's, unsure what to do. And his big bet, and I think this goes back to what J.D. Vance said, 2 months ago, 3 months ago, that the proudest moment in his vice presidency was when he made sure that we were not shipping any more weaponry to Ukraine. I mean, we've got Trump, who cut off Ukraine as soon as he came into office a year and a half ago, and Vance, who's talking like this, who's kind of the agent of a right-wing tech billionaire, and who has said that he no longer thinks that democracy and freedom are compatible. And it's like we're getting into bed with Russia, and we're sucking up to Kim Jong-un in North Korea, who now has formed a specific and clear military alliance with Russia. In fact, he just sent thousands of troops to Russia, who are going to be part of the meat brigade that's going to take on this whole thing. So anyway, I wanted to point that out. And Andrei Klypych, the chief economist at the Russian State Development Bank, VEB, was fired for saying that the economy is not doing well. This is sort of like, you know, the way that they're firing or they're refusing to talk to people at the Pentagon and that sort of thing. And that was and then there's Juryev, who is saying, you know, he's the thing that Putin is depending on is, number one, he can do enough damage to Ukraine that it'll just ruin their infrastructure and they won't be able to survive the winter. And number two, that Putin is depending on Trump. And I don't understand why more of the American media is not pointing this out, that Trump advance are actively helping Putin by refusing to ship weapons to Ukraine. And then, you know, a problem that is compounded by the just kind of general insanity of Donald Trump having, you know, started this war with Iran and throwing all of our munitions into that country or at that country. It seems shockingly stupid. But from Putin's point of view, and, you know, Trump has been having two-hour-long conversations, phone conversations with Putin every 2 weeks ever since he resumed office, ever since he came back into office. And so I'm imagining Putin is, good on you, Donald, you know, no more weapons for Ukraine, and, you know, just, you know, keep at it. And, oh, yeah, you know, Netanyahu, he's a good guy, and he said, you should invade Iran. That's a good idea. You should do that. And Trump is stupid enough that he's like, oh, yeah, okay, I'll invade Iran and burn through all our weapons and burn out our troops and leave Taiwan, you know, not completely undefended, but largely undefended. It just makes no sense. Anyhow, stick around. We're going to start the show here.
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1: Hey, welcome to the second hour of our program. On the line with us is Craig Unger, the journalist, the author of Den of Spies, Reagan, Carter, and the Secret History of the Treason that Stole the White House. He also has a best-selling Substack. He's a New York Times best-selling author of 6 books on the Republican Party's assault on democracy, including American Compromise, House of Trump, House of Putin, and most recently, Den of Spies. Substack.com. Craig, just go to Substack and type in Craig Unger and you'll get his URL. I don't have it here. I'm sorry. Craig, welcome back to the program.
7: Thank you, Tom. Great to see you. And actually, I have a blank screen, but great to be here. And it's great.
1: I'm sorry you have a blank screen. We'll have to figure out what's going on with that. But you know, you published this piece, Trump's Patriot Missile Bait and Switch. Tell me about this.
7: Right. Well, Trump, of course, as you just said, I mean, Trump has not given any munitions to Ukraine in quite some time. And J.D. Vance was very, very proud of this. And if you go back to, I think it was February, when Zelensky visited Trump, and there was this humiliating meeting where Zelensky was chastised for not wearing a coat and tie, and Trump said, "You don't have the cards. You don't have the cards. Get out of here." And it was just an embarrassment. But things have changed, and in recent months, Zelensky appears to have taken the advantage in the Ukraine war, in the war with Russia. And they've been building more than 2 million drones a year. Wow. And they've totally revolutionized the way wars are fought. So you have an enormous number of Russian troops who've been sort of trapped in south and east of Ukraine, making no progress for month after month, sustaining enormous numbers of casualties, while Ukraine is sending drones to bomb out Wildberry, there's equivalent of Amazon, the Russian equivalent of Amazon, and knocking out oil refineries left and right. So it's very, very hard to get gasoline in Russia for cars, and Crimea is virtually cut off, and it's changed the tempo of the war enormously. And in view of that, Trump had another meeting with Zelensky in which he suddenly said, okay, we'll give you the Patriot missiles. We'll even give you the technology. How about that? Isn't that cool? But of course, he was lying and he never delivered on it.
1: Right. Yeah, and that's the problem. You know, probably after he said that, he got a phone call from his good friend Vlad, which reminds me. I mean, you're the guy who really broke these stories. And, you know, for people who are not familiar with your work, lay out your argument that Donald Trump is somehow been captured by Russia.
7: Right. Well, this goes back, I think, 47 years to 1980, when Trump was building his first hotel and first big hotel. It was one of the few great successes he had in real estate when he built the Hyatt Grand Central, right near Grand Central Station. And like any hotel, it needed television sets in every room. And you might think that an operation like Hyatt and Trump would go to a major vendor like Sony or Samsung, but instead they went to a small outfit called Joy Ludd Electronics, and it turned out that was owned by a guy named Semyon Kislyn, who had ties to Russian intelligence. And this is where it began. And throughout the 80s, Russian operatives, members of the Russian mafia, started going to Trump Tower when he built that in 1983. And a man named David Bogdan, who was part of the Russian mafia, went to Trump in 1984, bought five condos, paid for them in cash.
1: Money laundering.
7: And that, in effect, that was money laundering. Yep. And they started doing it on a massive, massive scale. And I think if you look at Trump's record as a real estate developer, he's in general, he's a loser. I mean, he went bankrupt six times with casinos in Atlantic City. But the Russians always came to his aid, and over $1.5 billion in money was from the Russian mafia was laundered through Trump real estate.
1: That's pretty mind-boggling. To what extent do you think that he's actively working to further Putin's? I mean, if I was Vladimir Putin and I wanted to destroy America, I would want to make people sick. Bob Kennedy is doing that. I would want to make people poor. Trump's economic policies are doing that. I'd want to estrange America from our allies. Trump is definitely doing that, both through rhetoric and through policy. I'd want to weaken the American military. You've got Hegseth, you know, this alcoholic now, you know, running around firing, you know, really well-qualified top generals and admirals and whatnot. I mean, what am I missing here, Craig? What more could Trump do if Putin was literally pulling his strings?
7: No, it's absolutely true. I wish I had not been right. But, I mean, one of the most, I mean, you said estranged from our allies, and it's really quite extraordinary. If you look at the Western Alliance, it's really one of the great triumphs in foreign policy and national security in modern history. And Trump has been against it since he took out an advertisement after visiting Moscow in 1987, and he took out a full-page ad in the New York Times, the Washington Post, and so forth, that was really critical of all our allies. But the Western Alliance, we built strong market economies throughout all of Western Europe. We built strong democratic institutions throughout all of Western Europe, and a strong military allies. And Trump is really throwing that all away. And we also had strong allies in Japan and South Korea. And Trump is throwing all that away to be with North Korea and Moscow. I mean, it is just ludicrous. It is so much against our national interests. It's unbelievable.
1: Why does our media not speak of this in these kind of terms, Craig? I don't get it.
7: Well, I don't entirely get it either myself, and I wrote a piece not long ago in my Substack called Nothing Moves the Needle. And I grew up in a world, I mean, I was getting out of college when I remember Seymour Hersh wrote a story on the My Lai massacre, and you could see that our heroic soldiers in Vietnam, who we thought were fighting communism, were actually doing Nazi-like atrocities, mowing down women and children. I remember Watergate, of course, when Woodward and Bernstein wrote both Watergate, the Pentagon Papers. All those stories were just a couple of reporters and they changed history. They got instant response. They moved the needle. And now you write, there's reports that Trump is a rapist. Nothing really happens, or I should say an adjudicated rapist. The reports I've written that he is an asset of Russian intelligence. Well, technically, that's not necessarily illegal, but it's an extraordinary breach of national security. And when I talk about his ties to the Russian mafia, it's important to understand the Russian mafia is really an adjunct of Russian intelligence. Mm-hmm. So when you realize there were 13 members of the Russian mafia who bought or lived in Trump Tower in New York, that is the crown jewel of his empire, and he's president of the United States. That's a spectacular breach of national security. And I think nothing moves the needle because the mechanisms, part of it is social media, I think has been very, very bad. I mean, it used to be, if you look at the first Porter and Bernstein story in 1972, it would not have gone viral on X or Blue Sky or any
1: It would
7: of
1: have
7: the,
1: been suppressed by the right-wing billionaires who own these platforms. I mean, that seems to be the part of the problem. We're going to be out of time here in just about a minute and a half, but I'm curious your take on Kash Patel going over to Moscow to meet with the KGB, or the FSB, I guess it's called now. I'm baffled, Craig. What insights do you have?
7: It is very, very scary. The FBI is the institution that should be protecting us from all of this. And here we have Kash Patel going over to meet with Putin. I don't know exactly what he hopes to get there, but he's going to come back and do something that will probably not be in our interests. And it was the FBI, really, its failures. What has happened, I think, is the greatest counterintelligence failure in American history. And the FBI was in charge of it. And I've been talking to a former FBI agent named Jonathan Bouma. And it's just extraordinary because he started to get onto this. He was investigating Hunter Biden for the FBI, and he realized he was being fed disinformation from Russian operatives. And that's really one of the reasons we haven't been able to stop all of this.
1: How deeply enmeshed is the Republican Party itself with the Russian intelligence?
7: I can't. It's really hard for me to itemize special meetings. Of course, we have this Bash Kash Patel thing coming up. Russian oligarchs have given heavily to the Republican Senatorial Campaign Committee. And the Russian party, in a way, is an adjunct of Putin's interest, of Russia's interests.
1: You mean the Republican Party?
7: The Republican, yes.
1: Yeah. Slip of the tongue, but probably a good one, the Russian party. Remarkable. Craig, the great Craig Unger. Craig, give us the URL for your Substack newsletter.
7: I'm not sure of the exact URL, but it goes under the title of American Compromise, which is the same as my last book on Trump and Russia.
1: Yeah, you just go over to Substack.com and plug in American Compromise or Craig Unger, UNGER. Craig, thanks so much for dropping by.
7: Thank you.
1: Always great talking with you.
5: This is the Tom Hartman Program.
1: It is just about 18 minutes past the hour. Greg Abbott is all hysterical about religion in airports, and MAGA is going after singers. Stick around. And welcome back. Picking up some calls here for a few minutes. Joseph in St. Albans, Vermont. Hey, Joseph. What's on your mind today?
8: Wow, Tom, isn't this great?
1: Yeah, thanks C-SPAN for watching us on C-SPAN. Yeah.
8: I never even heard of you before.
1: Well, here I am.
8: Say what?
1: So what's on your mind, Joseph?
8: Yeah, here you are. Hey, I wanted to talk about the Canadian tariffs.
1: Mm-hmm.
8: You know what we say up here? I'm 12 miles from the Canadian border.
1: Oh, I know. I used to live in Vermont.
8: You know what we say up here? Let's make it 100%, because you know what? We don't like those Canadians very much. And their stuff, we got it all down here. We got everything that they're got a tariff up there. We got it all down here.
1: Well,
8: and you know what they had to do? Tom, let me tell you a little story. They had to enact a tax in Burlington, Vermont. That's our largest city. And a lot of Canadians go there for, you know, like a tourist thing. Not so much lately, but they used to.
1: Yeah.
8: And they had to enact a tax. It was called the Montreal tax. Why? Because when the Canadians came down here and spent their money and went to the restaurants and went here, they never tipped anybody. And the people around here were getting so pissed off at the Canadians that the city council enacted a tax.
1: Yeah.
8: So that
1: you know why that is, don't you, Joseph?
8: Off the table.
1: Yeah, you know why that is, Joseph. Why Canadians don't tip well? Because in Canada, in the United States, if you're a waiter, the minimum wage is something like $3 an hour, and so basically restaurants have gotten. Congress to pass to change the tax code so that you and I pay the salaries of their staffs. Whereas in Canada, they actually have a minimum wage that servers in restaurants are well paid. And so, you know, you don't need to tip them to keep them employed. Same thing in Europe. I lived in Europe for a year, and I lived in Vermont for 7 years, I think, or 8 years, maybe longer. I've seen.
8: Where'd you live in Vermont?
1: I lived in Montpelier and in Northfield.
8: Where'd you live in Northfield? Oh,
1: and Montpelier. Yeah.
8: Well, that's what I'm saying. You know, this is America. If you're going to come to America, learn the rules.
1: Yeah.
8: You know.
1: Yeah.
8: You gotta tip people.
1: Yeah. We don't pay our people well.
8: Especially now.
1: So it falls on you and me. I get it.
8: Especially now, Tom. Especially now, with no tax on tips, it's even more important.
1: Yeah, although the no tax on tips isn't really no tax on tips. It's a very, very limited exemption, and it expires when Trump's presidency expires. So,
8: did you ever work for tips?
1: I did, yeah. I was a waiter at Bob's Big Boy on Trowbridge Road in East Lansing, Michigan, back in the 60s. Yeah, I've worked for tips.
8: Yeah, they don't tip at Bob's Big Boy, though, do they?
1: It wasn't bad, you know. I started as a dishwasher.
8: Oh, come on, Tom. You don't. You go to a fast food restaurant. When have you given a tip?
1: Oh, well, Bob's Big Boy was a sit-down restaurant, Joseph. Joseph, I got to run. Thanks for the call, and thanks for watching us on C-SPAN. Nice talking to you. It's 22 minutes past the hour. I'll be back with more of the news of the day and then your calls. Stick around.

Want news that actually has your back? The Commonwealth Report brings you honest, unfiltered reporting. 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Take back your news. So have you noticed that the Republicans are pretty much not talking about a constitutional convention anymore? They used to be gung-ho to rewrite the Constitution. You know, they wanted to put corporate personhood in there. They wanted to change it so that women can't vote. They wanted to do away with the election of senators, repeal the 17th Amendment, take us back to them being appointed by the states. They had all these weird—they wanted to outlaw labor unions, all these weird ideas, but they've stopped talking about it. I mean, they're still moving forward on it, but it's not Project 2025, for example, you know, their ultimate talking document does not have one single mention in it about a constitutional convention. Why would that be? Well, it's because the Supreme Court is doing their work for them. I mean, you know, just they have overturned Article 2. They've overturned the first, fourth, ninth, and 14th amendments. They've overturned Article 1, Section 7. All the details of this whole thing are over at HartmanReport.com. You got to check it out. Welcome back. 23 minutes past the hour. So Greg Abbott has decided, you know, he's increasingly unpopular right now in Texas. He's the governor of Texas. You know, right-wing MAGA guy. And he's in bed deep with the tech broligarchs and their data centers. And public sentiment is broadly turning against data centers. Surprise, surprise. And in Texas, as well as everywhere else, he's going to have a run for his money here as the election comes along. But he has decided to fall back on the old Republican playbook. Right. If you're not going to talk, you don't want to talk about economics because you're in the pocket of billionaires and big corporations. So to get people to talk about anything other than the economics, the destruction of the middle class by Reaganomics, the Republican Party sucking up to the biggest and wealthiest people in America, what do? You find some minority group that you can attack and make sure it gets a lot of headlines. And what'll happen is for some people, their bigotry, you know, oh, he's a bigot, I'm a bigot, cool, I'll vote with him. And for other people who hadn't really thought about bigotry, you can kind of activate it by getting them all freaked out and frightened. And Greg Abbott is trying to do this with the chapels in the airports in Dallas and Houston. This is wild. When the chapel was built at the Bush Intercontinental Airport in Houston, it's open to everybody. It's open to travelers. It's open to employees. It's open to anybody, regardless of religion. And the project was paid for through fees charged to international airlines. They don't use American taxpayer money or state or federal money for this.

0: chapels open to all exist to benefit the Muslim population alone. This is religious discrimination.
1: I see this not as religious discrimination. It's if anything, it's the opposite. It's like, okay, if you want to use our chapel and practice your religion, of course, you're going to have to wash your feet before you go in. And here you go. Here's a little foot washing station. No big deal. Right? I see this as just Greg Abbott going classic Republican. Let's find, in the last election, the 2024 election, it was all about trans kids, right? Oh, let's pick on the trans community. Yes, they're less than 1% of America. Yes, they're a tiny minority, but hey, we can turn them into demons, just like they did with Willie Horton, whose name wasn't actually even Willie. He had never gone by the name Willie. But, the Bush campaign decided, that sounds black. Let's scare people.
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1: Meanwhile, Casey Musgraves is getting beat up online. I'll tell you about that and pick up your calls on the other side of the break. Stay with us.

Pete Hegseth guts Stars and Stripes. El Nino and war spike food prices. Kennedy's phone quacks. Good morning. This is the Commonwealth Report, news for the public, not the powerful. Follow us at commonwealthreport.news. Why did the Pentagon fire the journalists who said they weren't propagandists? Pete Hegseth's Pentagon fired the top three people at Stars and Stripes on Friday, editor-in-chief Eric Sliven, reporter Lara Corte, and publisher Max Lederer all got separation notices. The stated cause was insubordination. What did they actually do? They sat for a CBS Sunday morning interview in July and said they worked for the troops. Sliven said censoring news for service members would be a red line. Corte said she doesn't work for any policymaker. Stars and Stripes has covered the military since the Civil War, and Congress wrote its editorial independence into law. In April, the Pentagon pushed out the People's Ombudsman, whose job was protecting that independence. Military families and service members have trusted us, the ombudsman said. When a government fires reporters for refusing to become its press agents, the Stars and Stripes looks more like a state media project. A super El Nino and Trump's war set up a food price explosion. Oxford Economics released a study this week projecting global food prices will jump 12% this year and another 5% next year. Fertilizer alone is expected to surge 22%. Why? Trump's war with Iran shut the Strait of Hormuz, which normally carries nearly a third of the world's fertilizer trade. Add Russia's war on Ukraine, pushing grain prices up. Then add the weather. Adam Scaife at Britain's Met Office says he's never seen an El Nino signal this intense in his forecasts. Bill Maguire, University College London, warned that, quote, the world is in for one hell of a ride. He expects drought and wildfire in the Amazon and Australia, floods in California, and a weakened South Asian monsoon. Working families didn't start this war and didn't warm the Pacific, but they'll pay for both of them at the checkout line. Did Trump trade your food safety for a $1 million donation? Former U.S. Attorney Joyce Vance laid out the timeline this weekend. In March 2025, the Trump administration delayed the FDA's food traceability rule by 30 months, pushing compliance from January of this year out to July of 2028. Days later, Taylor Farms gave $1 million to MAGA Inc., a pro-Trump super PAC. Now, look around. A salmonella outbreak tied to jalapenos has sickened 345 people in 27 states. Sprouts sickened 55 more. A cyclospora outbreak traced to Taylor Farms lettuce killed two people in Michigan, the first American deaths in that outbreak. The FDA waited a month before inspecting the Mexican farm it suspected. Vance says the Justice Department is asleep at the wheel. Quote, more outbreaks and more illnesses lie ahead, she wrote. That's what happens when the regulators start working for donors instead of protecting you. Judge Jeanette Vargas voids Trump's 75-country visa ban as patently unlawful. A federal judge in Manhattan struck down Trump's ban on immigrant visas from 75 countries, nearly 40% of the nations on Earth. Judge Jeanette Vargas ruled Friday that Marco Rubio blew past his statutory authority. The State Department had ordered consulate officers to refuse green card applications from predominantly black and brown countries like Haiti, Somalia, Brazil, Colombia, Egypt, and Russia, claiming they'd become a public charge. Under the law, that

call has to be made person by person, weighing someone's finances, age, health, and skills. Rubio's cable told officers to reject applicants even when they proved they could support themselves. Vargas called it, quote, a direct abrogation of this statutory scheme. She vacated the policy and set aside every denial based on it. Families kept apart for 7 months can finally move forward. Congress banned nationality discrimination in 1952, and yes, it's still the law. Is Trump actually considering dropping a nuclear bomb on Iran? Veteran White House reporter Brian Karam reports that senior officials and generals inside Trump's own Defense Department are alarmed. One called the president a madman who can't be trusted. What set them off was Trump's post on his Nazi-infested social media site last month, threatening that a whole civilization will die tonight, never to be brought back again. A Pentagon official told Raw America that everyone should have taken it literally. What do you think he meant by that? The reporter asked. Former Republican Congresswoman Marjorie Taylor Greene, once a MAGA loyalist, says Trump discussed nuclear weapons against Iran in recent strategy meetings, and she called him pure evil. She says Iran was nowhere near building a bomb. When the president's own generals are this frightened, Congress has exactly one job: take the Nuclear Launch Authority back. But are they? Crazy alert, Bob Kennedy's own phone quacks while he's talking about autism. Bob Kennedy was in Rochester, Minnesota on Friday, announcing a new federal alert system for missing autistic people. Serious subject. Then mid-sentence, his phone went off. Quack, quack, quack. The Health and Human Services Secretary said, sorry about that, silenced the duck and kept going. Now, The Atlantic ran a piece this weekend headlined, The Trump Comedians Are Tired. Satirists who feasted during the first term say they're sick of the shtick. Conan O'Brien says Trump is bad for comedy. Nikki Glaser wrote Trump jokes for the Golden Globes and cut every one. And here's why. You just can't compete with this. America's most famous vaccine skeptic got interrupted at the podium by an actual quack. The comedians aren't tired. They've simply been outsourced. And that's the way it is today, Monday, August 24th, 2026. I'm Tom Hartman.

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0: 35 minutes past the hour. Welcome back. So Kacey Musgraves, she's a country music star. I love country music, I confess. I'm 16 years old. I got a gig as a DJ at WITL AM and FM in Lansing, Michigan, the number one station in Lansing, country western station, a weekend DJ. I was also out at MSU doing at WNBY, I think it was, Brody Hall, as I recall. But anyway, that's where I learned, you know, radio. And I've always loved country, even though I later ended up, you know, as an all-night progressive rock DJ and kind of an old hippie. But I always loved country music. And Kacey Musgraves is particularly good. And she's, you know, their most famous thing is the Golden Hour stuff. And so she was doing a concert in Chicago on Friday. And between songs, she called out this organization. It's called Immigrant, the Young Center for Immigrant Children's Rights. It's a local organization in Chicago that helps out children who whose parents have been abducted by ICE, basically. And she said that it's a wonderful organization. They help give aid, legal aid, and money to children whose parents have been deported unfairly. It's not a political thing. It's just these kids need help. So here she is. She's not, you know, like she said, this isn't about politics. It's about children who are, you know, stranded, you know, who are in need of help. And the right wingers are just all over her over on Elon Musk's sewer over there that used to be Twitter. It's pretty amazing. It's pretty sad, actually. You know, she has ripped the president on a couple of occasions. Back in 2020, she said a vote for Trump was an act of violence against all queer people. And when Joe Biden got, you know, was won, she celebrated. There are a lot of progressives in country music. Probably the most famous is Willie Nelson, who wrote about me in his autobiography, you know, Roll Me Up and Smoke Me When I Die, which was really a shock. I'm reading his autobiography, and here he is. He says, I was driving down the street listening to Tom Hartman, and it's like, whoa. Anyhow, what's on your mind? Let's pick up some calls here for the second half hour of this hour. Keno in Lakeland, Florida. Hey, Keno, what's on your mind?
1: Yeah, I called today because you have an expanded audience. There needs to be more widespread discussions about the different kinds of capitalism. Capitalism has been good in the past where there were rules and referees. But Republicans today, they have uncritical blanket praise for capitalism. They take away the rules. They take away the referees. Now, under Republican government, capitalism in the United States has become predatory, taking advantage of and exploiting people. And it's creating a new feudal system where the corporations are the haves, and they're creating a new class of have-nots, of debt slaves and debt serfs. One old saying is that lawyers and doctors make fortunes from other people's misfortunes. Now, dentists have to be added to this list. There are no checks and balances on the prices dentists charge.
0: It's true.
1: I know two people in their 60s who've become debt slaves. They have debts of $30,000 to have their teeth rebuilt.
0: Wow.
1: I hope and request somewhere out there listening or some investigative reporters that are listening and will do an expose of how dentists have become financial predators. Do you have any reaction, Tom?
0: Well, I think that dental health is part of your health. You know, we know that bad, you know, gum disease, for example, actually can cause heart disease. You know, there's all kinds of awful infections that you can get, not to mention even just malnutrition. If your teeth don't work right, you can't chew your food. This should be part of health care, and we need a national health care program that Bernie's been saying this forever, by the way, that not only takes care of, you know, your vaccination and cancer treatments and dealing with the pneumonia and stuff like that, but that also, you know, keeps your mouth healthy and takes care of your eyes and ears. I mean, it's just crazy that we've segregated these three parts of the body, the eyes, ears, and mouth, and said they're not covered by Medicare or Medicaid. You know, it's just wrong. It's just wrong. I'm with you, Keno. Keno, thank you. It's always nice to hear from you. I appreciate the call. Vicki in Woodinville, Washington. Hey, Vicki, what's on your mind today?
2: Hey, Tom. So I understand you did get and read the book by the political scientist, Professor Jeffrey Winters, The Blind Spot.
0: I did,
2: and I wanted
0: the weekend,
2: to talk to you about it since
0: actually.
2: Yeah, great. So I grew up believing in what we're told about how things work, and that, you know, I felt very
0: that we have this nice, sweet democracy.
2: And,
0: yeah.
2: Yes. And but I kind of wondered what was wrong. I mean, what, you know, so I was convinced that we are racist and there's prejudice because people are ignorant and they're misinformed. And if people were just educated properly, they wouldn't be coming from this, you know, divisive attitude of fellow citizens. And that another problem was that how people are rearing children, because they have to be absent, having to have two people working to support a family. Mm-hmm. And so, you know, childcare has really suffered. But now I understand, after reading that book, that, my goodness, we've all been impoverished by our country.
0: By our oligarchs. I mean, the book is basically an expose of oligarchy in America, the history of oligarchy in America.
2: Exactly. Yeah. And how it influenced every part of society, every part of culture, and every part of every individual life, and how we're at each other's throat because they've left us in this desperate situation.
0: Yeah.
2: And I don't... So can you speak to that?
0: Yeah, it's the classic cartoon that probably most people have seen, where you've got, you know, a big businessman, fat cat, and two young men sitting at a table. One's white, one's black. And all three of them have a plate in front of them. The businessman's got his plate is just piled high with cookies. And the black guy and the white guy each have one cookie. And the businessman turns to the white guy, points to the black guy, and says, he wants your cookie. I mean, that's the oligarch strategy. That's the strategy of divide and conquer. That's the strategy of keep people fighting with each other and they won't fight with us. And, you know, I would argue that the entire book was basically that cartoon, you know, telling the story of how we got here and how it's happened and how it's worked out and what we can do about it. You know, I thought the last chapter was the most important chapter in the book, where he talked about we need to tax wealth as well as income, that billionaires are incompatible with democracy, that America should not have billionaires, that, you know, just pretty solid, straightforward stuff.
2: Yeah, the result of this ongoing history from day one of our country.
0: Yeah.
2: And
0: yeah, he talks about how the Constitution was written to protect the oligarchs.
2: They're trying to make us believe it's our fault.
0: Yeah, exactly.
2: Each other. You know, we have to blame each other, and we look to others, so we'll never look to them. And I just can't believe how important that history is to understand, because all we do is hear about current events and, you know, recent occurrences in the last, you know, our lifetimes. And that's nothing compared to what has transpired and where it has grown to.
0: Yeah.
2: And what
0: No, absolutely. It's an absolutely brilliant book.
2: How encompassing it is.
0: Yeah, it's an absolutely brilliant book, yeah. Vicki. I thank you for demanding that I read it. I took your concern seriously, and I was amazed.
2: My beliefs, because you do believe differently. I mean, I've always been, you know, a liberal, progressive, you know, professional nurse.
0: Once you know the history, it's hard to turn away from it. Yeah, that's why I keep writing history books.
2: You can't believe in this country you can't believe in this country when it's been so polluted.
0: Yeah, I wrote a book called The Hidden History of American Oligarchy that has a lot of the same stuff in it, by the way, that you might find useful. But anyhow, Vicki, thank you. Thank you for the call, and thanks for sharing the book with me, or telling me about it. It's 44 and a half minutes past it.
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0: Exposing the con in conservative. I'll be right back with more of your calls.

0: welcome back. John in Santa Monica. Hey, John, what's on your mind today?
1: Well, Tom, I like what your last caller had to say, and opposed to what Tom from Vermont said, who said he'd never heard of you, I've been listening to you for decades.
0: Thank you.
1: Yeah, absolutely. And but I've fallen off the Democratic Party wagon probably, I don't know, 10 years ago, something like that. I was a capital D Democrat in California, part of the apparatus, in fact. But now I'm a happy green. I urge everybody to be independent as much as possible. Love your books. But I have to disagree with you on January 6th. Because you mentioned that five people were killed. So I decided to Google that. I already knew about Ashley Babbitt.
0: I think the rest of them were like, weren't there a couple of heart attacks or something like that?
1: Right. There were four police officers, according to Google, which, you know, is supposed to be founded by DARPA, probably have their thumb on it. Google said four policemen committed suicide a month later.
0: Yeah, so within the month. There was also Brian Sicknick, who was, they sprayed pepper spray right into his face, and it caused him to have seizures, and he died the next day in the hospital from that.
1: Is that right?
0: Yeah, you can just look up Brian Sicknick. He's, you know, there's probably a Wikipedia page for him. And then you had a couple of people who, within a few days afterwards, had committed suicide. Presumably because of traumatic brain injury. This is a problem that we have with soldiers, is that you get this traumatic brain injury and it just makes you suicidal. I mean, just overwhelmingly suicidal. And then there were, you know, a couple of people who died of heart attacks, at least one or two, I think. My recollection was that there was a total of four or five people who died that day. Ashley Babbitt's the most famous. And that the police officers who died all died the following day or within the following couple of weeks. But, yeah.
1: Okay. Well, Google said it was a month.
0: Yeah.
1: But anyway, I really think that the Second Amendment gun nuts forgot to bring their guns. But there were over 200 CIA.
0: There were a bunch of guns caught there. There were a bunch of guns.
1: Yeah, but they were mainly undercover people from the CIA and so forth.
0: I'm not buying
1: that.
0: But
1: anyway.
0: I'm just not buying it. I mean, Donald Trump was president at the time. So, you know, if he told the CIA to go overthrow the government, you know, it wouldn't strain credulity, but I'm skeptical.
1: What about Nancy Pelosi, who said to her daughter, it's on tape, I'm responsible for not having enough policemen there at the Capitol? Why did Ray Epps, 10 minutes after they found the pipe bombs, ironically, 10 minutes after.
0: Yeah, Ray Epps has been slandered, and the problem wasn't a lack of policemen at the Capitol. The problem was that you had Donald Trump's guy, I'm forgetting his name right now, who was in charge of the National Guard, the Secretary of the Army, signed a document the day before saying that the National Guard could not be deployed. And so when they were begging for the National Guard to come, including the Maryland National Guard, which was willing to come in, the administration, the Trump administration, was saying, no, you may not go help out the Capitol Police. That was the problem.
1: Wow.
0: John, I got to run, but thank you for the call. I mean, you can look all this stuff up. This is no secret. It's 49 minutes past the hour. I'll be back with you in just a minute. Stick around.

0: Hey, thanks so much for sharing our program and for reaching out to our stations and sponsors and letting them know that you're listening. It really means a lot to us.
1: So what do we call the really, really mind-bogglingly rich? You know, at the founding of the Republic, they were referred to as speculators or moneyed interest or aristocrats. In the years leading up to the Civil War, we called them the cotton lords and the plantation aristocracy. In the late 19th century, they were the robber barons. In the 1930s, FDR called them the economic royalists. But since the Reagan Revolution, we've just called them billionaires. And now, you know, some of them want to call themselves tech bros. Like, that's kind of a good thing, you know, like tech is positive and bros, you know, like Mark Zuckerberg saying we need more masculine energy in American business culture. So we need a new phrase. I would like to suggest the morbidly rich. Morbidly suggests unhealthy. And the vast riches that some of these people have is unhealthy to our democracy, particularly since five Republicans on the Supreme Court said that morbidly rich people can buy politicians. And it's unhealthy for them, too. So morbidly rich. There's an op-ed over at HartmanReport.com all about it. Check it out. Welcome back. 10 minutes before the hour. Picking up your calls here. Marcus in Las Vegas. Hey, Marcus, what's on your mind today?
2: Hey, Tom. Good morning.
1: Hey.
2: A whole lot, especially since I've been waiting. You know, I mean, every time somebody comes on and you talk about something else, it just, you know, it spurs me
1: to comment
2: on that. You know, but I think that, I just want to say that I think that all that I've heard this morning, you know, I think it's all speaking to what I see is really, and it's just so obvious, man. If you look at the electoral map of the United States, right, the vast majority of it is red. All across the country, right? You just see a sea of red.
1: That's when you're looking at geography. If you looked at a population map, yep, you'd see something quite different.
2: There are
1: 40 million more Americans in the United States who are represented by Democrats in Congress, in the United States Senate, than there are Republicans. It's just that states are Democratic states by and large. There's a couple of exceptions, Texas and Florida, but
2: I'm speaking to how it looks when a person looks at that and what they see, right? They just see this overwhelming majority of red. Well, it's the same thing with in every one of these in these same places, that vast sea of red. Guess what they have for information available to them? You know, outlets of information.
1: Right, nothing but right-wing radio
2: I mean, it's just, and I'm from the Bay Area, right? San Francisco Bay Area. And even there, the right-wing media establishments are, they're just saturating the airwaves.
1: Yep.
2: All over the place. I mean, in terms of progressive, liberal, or anything like close to that.
1: Yeah, no, there's a right-wing bias to our media.
2: Five.
1: There's no doubt about that.
2: And so look at the correlation between everything that you can, every indicator out there. You talked earlier about how the red states, they suffer from this and that, and their the mortality, everything from mortality to education. I mean, it's just, and guess where they're getting their information from. So what I'm saying is that I think the vast majority of the country, of course, is uninformed, misinformed, and just, you know, like Trump said, we love the poorly educated, right?
1: Yeah,
2: You could tell the poorly educated anything. You can teach, and so, like you said, whether it's a culture war, a made-up culture war, you know, that's all this section of the country gets.
1: Mm-hmm.
2: And that's all they get for their information. And again, of course, with that comes, you know, liberal bad, progressive bad, Democratic bad, evil, traitor to the country, right? Mm-hmm. So these people, so we have, you know, you go to Texas, you go to Iowa, you go to Middle America, and this is all they got. And so it's no surprising that we have people talking about keep your hands off my Medicare, right?
1: Keep your government hands off my Medicare. Yeah, those signs from the Tea Party days.
2: So I've recently have been watching this film, this documentary called The Heist again. I've been wanting to ask if you are familiar with that one.
1: I am.
2: Heist is who stole the America, right? The American dream. Okay. And I think they even make a reference to you, or you're in there somewhere.
1: I narrated that movie.
2: Okay. No wonder.
1: That's my voice throughout the whole thing. If we're talking about the same movie.
2: If the vast majority of Americans just knew this history, that's all you've been talking about all morning long, is just getting informed, coming into knowledge of, you know, then I think we can turn this around. So I'm calling on you and anybody who's listening, man, to support, man. Let's have a national debate, nationally televised at no expense, right, to either side of the two ideological perspectives in the country, represented by, you know, those that we most recognize, Fox on one side against MSNBC and all the and all of the surrogates and voices that represent the perspective, the ideology, right?
1: Yeah.
2: And we have this debate. And since we know that one side is not going to show, you know, they're not going to show up. They don't have the heart. They don't have the guts. They don't have the integrity.
1: Well, it's why Republican members of Congress don't hold town halls anymore. In fact, Mike Johnson told them not to.
2: Let's have that.
1: Don't talk to the public. We talk to the billionaires who pay us. That's it.
2: You know, so let's call for this. Let's call for this. Let's start a campaign and call for it. And the only way power is coming from in this country is through the people. When you say why don't more people talk about or the media talk more about the scandalous activities of this government? It was a specific instance that you referred to earlier. I think it's about I forgot necessarily, but. Why didn't the media talk about it? Because the Democratic side is not making an issue out of it. Yeah. If the Democratic side raised enough of a stink about it, then the media would be there covering it.
1: Part of the problem is that the Democratic side doesn't have this massive electronic echo chamber that the right has built since era of Limbaugh. You got 1,500 right-wing radio stations. You got maybe 200 left-wing radio stations. You've got 500-600 television stations around the country owned by Sinclair or other right-wing entities. You've got, it just goes on and on. Marcus, I got to move along. Thanks for the call. Donna in Groveland, California. Hey, Donna, what's up?
3: Oh, good morning, Tom. I just want you to know also, you are a lifesaver for us that are out in the hitherland.
1: Thank you.
3: Anyway, I just want to know why it's assumed that Jeffries will be the next speaker. He is not reflective of the emerging Democratic Party regarding his blood money from AIPAC, no Medicare for all, now the meeting with that snake, pardon snakes, Kushner. Lots of in-touch Democrats are in the House. Can't there be another selection?
1: I would hope so, Donna. Part of the problem is that while the Republican Party broke with the idea of seniority as the thing for chairmanships and speakerships and things like that, the Democratic Party hasn't, by and large. And so, there is a very, very strong neoliberal group, basically, that basically runs the DNC. And I'm an advocate for real reform in the Democratic Party. I think that the Democratic Party of Bill Clinton is gone, is going. And the hangers-on, need to get with the program or get out. I'm with you. Donna, thank you very much. That was a great question. We'll be back on the other side of the break. Stick around with the third hour of our program. Greg Palast is going to drop by and tell us about the tricks that Trump is planning to steal your vote and what we can do about it.

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1: While the production of my lowdown commentaries is high-tech, I confess that I'm antiquated. I still write each piece in longhand, applying my ballpoint to paper. This has caused bewildered glances from some who see me scribbling away in local coffee shops and bars. Recently, one fellow sidled up and whispered, "Watch out! If they see you doing this, they'll haul you off to the Smithsonian." But we handwriters might not be as obsolete as the key tappers assume. A fast-spreading grassroots movement is calling for schools to re-emphasize the value of writing and printing by hand instead of being wholly dependent on machines. Already, 24 states, as varied as Mississippi and California, now require public schools to teach cursive writing in 3rd through 5th grades. This squares with new understanding of how brains absorb information. While keyboards are faster, the slower, more tactile act of handwriting creates longer-lasting comprehension of letters and better retention of the thoughts they convey. Neuroscientists find that rote keystrokes on a computer require little mental engagement, while physically drawing out words and ideas takes coordination of multiple areas of the brain to focus memory, eyes, and fingers on creating a written product. Just writing this piece conjured up a fond remembrance of my early childhood, sitting on the floor of our home learning to draw the ABCs, both print and cursive, on those line practice pads. It was both an artistic exercise and the development of a foundational tool for a life of learning. This is Jim Hightower saying, yes, computer literacy is an indispensable element of today's childhood curriculum, but so is the richer development of human thinking through putting pen to paper. So let's do both.

0: welcome to the third hour of our program, to our C-SPAN guests and everybody else. C-SPAN will be with us for the whole week here, carrying our program live. I'm Tom Hartman. It's the Tom Hartman Program. We're the number one progressive program in America. We've been doing this show for 23 years. I helped start Air America back in the day and survived its demise. And we're still on the air all over the place. So you can easily find. If you want all the details, go to TomHartman.com or Tom.TV, THOM.TV. Anyhow, in about 5 minutes, Greg Palast is going to drop by and be our first guest for the hour when the show officially starts on our radio stations. And he's going to be talking about how Trump is trying to steal the election, this November election, and all the schemes that Trump and the Republicans have up their sleeve, and what he learned about the 2024 election as well. And one piece of this is apparently the Postal Service. They issued, this was on Friday, the Postal Service issued their final rule, their new Postmaster General, a Trump lickspittle, issued a 95-page rule that would take, now it has been blocked by a federal judge at the moment, but Trump and his people have appealed this to the Supreme Court, so we're waiting for the corrupt Republicans on the U.S. Supreme Court to decide whether or not they're going to allow Republicans to steal the election this fall. And this 95-page rule basically says that the post office is going to require states to put a barcode on the outside of your ballot so that the post office knows who you are, so that the post office can decide whether or not to deliver your ballot. Because they will only deliver ballots if you are on Donald Trump's approved list. This goes back to the days of Jim Crow, right? Oh, sure, everybody can vote. Even black people can vote. All you have to do is, fill in the blank, right? Count the jelly beans in the jar. Tell us what the first five words or first five sentences of the Constitution are, or, whatever it may be. Well, in this case, what Trump has historically done, or what Republicans, have historically done. In fact, probably the best example of this was in 2000 down in Florida. Down in Florida, Greg Palast, our guest who's going to be with us in 3 minutes, broke this story for the BBC here in the United States. What they did was they took a list of Texas felons who are predominantly black and Hispanic people. And Jeb Bush got that list from George Bush, who was the governor of Texas, and Jeb was the governor of Florida. Jeb gets this list, gives it to Catherine Harris, the Secretary of State, and says, compare this to our voter list. Now, only look at the first and last names. Don't look at the date of birth or the middle name. And there was a hell of a lot of Jose Garcias and James Browns and John Washingtons in there. Black people and Hispanic people draw from, generally speaking, a smaller pool of names than white people. And so they succeeded in pushing, depending on whose numbers you use, between 57 and 90,000 mostly black and Hispanic people off the voting rolls in Florida just months before the 2000 election so that George W. Bush could win that election. And I put that in scare quotes because when they did the recount, they found that he lost. But so he could win that election by 537 votes is my recollection. So This is a scam that they've been running ever since the election of 1964, when William Rehnquist was running Operation Eagle Eye out in Arizona and standing outside polling places in Native American and Hispanic communities, this big bear of a man who was rewarded for his efforts, by the way, by ultimately being made Chief Justice of the U.S. Supreme Court. But back then he was just a big Republican lawyer in Phoenix. And he would threaten people and intimidate them and basically talk them into not voting. In 1980, you had the guy who was the co-founder of the Heritage Foundation in a church basement in Dallas saying, I don't want everybody to vote. Elections are not won by the majority of people in the United States, and they never have been. In fact, as the voting populace, our odds in the elections go up as the voting populace goes down. So, we've got this long history of the Republican Party not wanting people to vote and being basically opposed to democracy, with the Democratic Party saying, no, everybody should vote and we should make it a right. And by the way, the phrase, the right of the people to vote shall not be abridged, that phrase occurs five times in the Constitution. And yet, the corrupt Republicans on the Supreme Court since the 70s. Nixon, you know, flipped us into a majority Republican Supreme Court, and it's stayed there ever since. Those corrupt Republicans have refused to acknowledge that. They say, oh, there's no right to vote. Now, there's a right to own guns, right? If the state you live in, you know, I live here in Oregon, if the state of Oregon wanted to take away my gun, they would have to go to court and prove that I had done something wrong worthy of losing my gun. But if they want to take away my vote, no problem. Just do it. You do it on a computer. Bing! Hartman's gone. Right? Now, fortunately, Oregon doesn't do that, but all of your red states have been purging people like crazy, and they're mostly purging people who live in the big blue cities in those red states. So Greg's going to fill us in on what you can do about that. He looked into the last election and found some pretty shocking stuff. You can find that over at his website, gregpalace.com, or mine, hartmanreport.com. There's an article about it. It's called Trump Lost. It's over in the upper right-hand corner of the page, at the homepage, if you want to see it. Greg's an article
1: this
0: that Greg wrote for
1: is
0: us.
1: The Tom Hartman Program.
0: And welcome to the third hour of our program. On the line with us is our dear friend Greg Palast. He is investigative reporter for The Guardian, The New York Times, the author of The Best Democracy Money Can Buy. His website on Substack is Greg Palast Investigates, P-A-L-A-S-T, investigates.substack.com. Greg Palast over on Blue Sky. And Greg, welcome back to the program. I was just filling in our new C-SPAN viewers about what you are up to. And if you want to just very, very quickly tell us, why is it that Donald Trump became president in 2024?
2: Well, he couldn't win it with the voters, so they used old Jim Crow vote trickery games, except instead of white sheets, they graduated to spreadsheets. So, for example, we had 4.7 million voters purged from the voter rolls. You know, like that TV show, once a year you get to kill anyone you want. Once a year, secretaries of state can remove any voter they want. At least that's how the Republicans interpret the law, and they've been getting away with 4.7 million voters. Now, were these voters illegal voters? Were they dead? By the way, if you're dead and you're listening to this, please don't vote. It's illegal. And if you're not a citizen, don't vote. It's illegal. But that doesn't happen. Instead, what they do is they use these lists, like you said during the break, actually, or the introduction. They'll find a list of voters, like, for example, the deportation list. This is one thing they want to do right now. Use deportation lists from the Department of Homeland Security. Match that to the voter list and see if there's illegal aliens on the voter rolls, Tom. Well, here's the problem. Florida did that once before. They removed 176,000 voters. Guess what? A lot of guys named Jose Garcia, as you mentioned. So you got a lot of Jose Garcias who lost their vote. And how many were actually non-citizens? Out of 176,000, they found one single illegal voter, an Austrian Republican. And but still over 100,000 people lost their right to vote in Florida. That's why Florida turned red. It's not that the voters turned red. The voter rolls turned red. So now, just so you know, we're launching today, and we're proud to do it on the Tom Hartman program with you and the new C-SPAN audience, an emergency operation put together by the A-Team in voting rights. We're talking NAACP Atlanta, Rainbow Push, Black Voters Matter, top voting rights lawyers, and the Mobilized Latino Vote Group, SV Rep. And we've put together a website because we've got an emergency here. Here's how you save your vote. So you go to saveyourvote.org, and start out by grabbing some popcorn. And we got 8 videos. We're putting out 2 today with our wonderful host, Edward Ward, young man. Watch these 3-4-minute videos, and you'll learn how they can take your vote and what you can do about it. So we're trying to get these 4.7 million voters back on the rolls. God knows how many new ones they're going to pull down. And you mentioned over the break also the attack on mail-in voting. That's one of our 9 episodes, and how you can protect your vote. Most Americans today vote early or mail-in. 70% of African Americans vote early or mail-in. That's why they're going after it. If it were a white method of voting, they wouldn't do it. Okay, it's that simple. So we're going after the new Jim Crow. We call it Jim Crow Reloaded. And you go to the website. So that's what we're launching today. I just had to get that out quick.
0: No, it's saveyourvote.org is the website, and you're absolutely right. Yeah. And the videos are super. I think you missed the punchline on the 4.7 million people that the Republicans in red states, largely blue cities, purged just before the 2024 election.
2: Yeah,
0: if those people had not been purged, what would have been the outcome of the 2024? And you use nothing but government statistics. You're a guy with a master's degree in statistics here. Yeah. Tell us about that. Who would have won?
2: So I was a professor of statistics, and what I do is the government, this stuff is hidden in plain sight. There was an organization called the Elections Assistance Commission. It keeps track of our votes, but it also keeps track of our non-votes, the people removed from the voter rolls, the votes that are disqualified. We had about 1.6 million ballots disqualified. Do you know that? You think, oh, you're sitting in your ballot. It can't, gets counted. No. It's just like now, as you mentioned, Trump's post office is talking about having a barcode. And if you're not on the good boys list, if you're not on the good old boys list, they literally will not forward your ballot to be counted, or you won't get your ballot in the first place. And we have that. We have a film, Vigilantes, Inc., and about, it starts out at the center of it is an officer, a full-time career military expert assigned by the president to California, African-American man, 70 years old. They wouldn't send him his ballot because he said he wasn't a properly registered Georgia voter. Guess what? If you're a soldier, you get to vote absentee, even if you're a black soldier. He wasn't alone. They had removed several hundred thousand of these voters. 4,000 in just his county, black soldiers were challenged, not by the government, but by vigilante voters, vigilante operators who said, don't let the major vote, don't let this guy vote, don't let that guy vote. Self-appointed vigilantes, and they're blocking voters from voting. And now they're in cahoots with our government. That's why I got to go to Save Your Vote, to save your vote. But so I go to the statistics, but unfortunately, the president has basically shut down that agency so that you don't know how many votes were stolen. It's like firing the accountants at a bank where you have a swindle going on.
0: So that's why he shut it down. I was trying to figure out why he shut down the Election Assistance Commission. It's because
2: they're pretty benign. They just collect numbers, man.
0: It's because they keep track of who got forbidden from voting.
2: That's right. So he fired all the Republicans, too.
0: Yeah.
2: Because they were just, scribbling down the numbers, and he couldn't have that.
0: Right.
2: So we are giving you the numbers. So now, as I say, we're with NAACP and PUSH and Black Voters Matter and SV Rep and the Hispanic groups, because we got to get these votes protected and tell you how you protect your vote, because they can't steal all the votes all the time, Tom. So
0: right.
2: And we can't do this.
0: When you did that statistical analysis of the 2024 election, Greg.
2: Yes.
0: Is it correct to say or accurate to say that, again, using nothing but government statistics, this is not opinion, this is numbers, that had those 4.7 million people been able to vote or have their votes counted, that Kamala Harris would be president right now, and that at least the House and perhaps the Senate would be in Democratic hands?
2: Well, she would have had Michigan, Wisconsin, and you would have had the other swing states, Nevada, Minnesota. So what's happened is that it would have changed the electoral map, and she would have been president. She would have also won the popular vote. If you counted, again, you have to count all the votes.
0: Mm-hmm.
2: So she got most of the votes that were counted, but so if you counted all the votes that were cast, she would have won by about 3 million votes on a popular vote, but she would have won four more states, which would have given her the presidency. And again, I'm not partisan about this. We're just looking at the numbers. No one's questioning. Here's the funny part. I don't have anyone questioning the numbers. I've been with a lot of statisticians and other experts. No one's questioning the numbers. But they'll say, "Oh well, that's the rules. If you're a non-citizen and you're a suspected non-citizen, I don't know what a suspected non-citizen is. Like I say, we lost over 100,000 Floridians, almost all of them Hispanic, in the 12 election.
0: 2012.
2: And again, and that there was only one person convicted of voting illegally, an Austrian Republican, by the way.
0: Right.
2: So, and you can get these at Jim Crow Reloaded, saveyourvote.org. But it's numbers. So, but there are things you can do to protect your vote, including looking up your registration. If you think you're registered, I've just told you, by the millions, you get removed. You want your mail-in ballot? I advise you to try to vote early in person if you can, but most people in America really do have to use these days the mail-in ballot. So make sure that it's that you give yourself the time to do this.
0: Well, that mail-in
2: don't assume you're going to get it. Remember, in a lot of states, you automatically get that mail-in ballot. Well, under the new Trump rules, don't find out the day before the election, hey, where's my ballot? That's what happened to the major. 2 days before the election, they said, oh, we'll just come in. We'll give you a ballot. Prove you're an American citizen. This is an officer of the U.S. military.
0: Yeah.
2: And he says, all I have to do is fly 5,000 miles round trip by tomorrow
0: to
2: prove
0: vote.
2: I'm a citizen, get my ballot. By the way, he did.
0: I know.
2: He went to federal court.
0: I know. I met him. I was with you when you screened the movie. It's Vigilantes, Inc. It's an amazing movie. It's over at gregpalace.com, right?
2: Mm-hmm.
0: So, Greg, we're going to hit a break here in a minute or two, but the website is saveyourvote.org. What are some of the, I assume going to vote.org and you can double check your voter registration there for pretty much all the states, I think.
2: Yes.
0: What are some of the other things that you're recommending people do?
2: Okay, so number one, make sure that you have, that your ID is correct. Now, in a lot of states, you don't need ID, but that doesn't mean anything. Also, here's the tough one. Our second video is going to be this citizenship challenge. Now, by executive order, Trump has said you have to prove you're a citizen. Well, that sounds right. I don't want those Canadians voting in our election, you know, with their mooses and everything, and we can't have that. You know that song, Proud to Be a Canadian? We don't want the Canadians. But here's the problem. We are not the Soviet Union. We're not Red China. We don't have citizenship cards. 21 million Americans, according to the Brennan Center for Justice, don't have the ID. That is, and the IDs are passport and your original, forget the copy stuff, birth certificate.
0: Right.
2: There's a couple of other things, but if you're in the military, that don't count. The military card doesn't count. Your driver's
0: student
2: license
0: ID doesn't count. Yeah.
2: Student ID, all that doesn't count.
0: Now, in Texas, a gun permit? That counts, right?
2: No.
0: Oh, okay.
2: Believe it or not, for voting in Texas, yes, but under Trump's new law, that wouldn't be enough.
0: Okay.
2: But so here's the thing, 21 million people, but who doesn't have these documents? They know who doesn't.
0: Low-income people.
2: Two-thirds of black people do not have a passport. In fact, half of Americans don't have passports.
0: Mm-hmm.
2: And 69 million women have changed their last name to their husband's name. 69 million.
0: Without ever going before a judge.
2: So where do you get the papers to say, oh, I was born, you know, Linda Smith, but now I'm Linda Yowell.
0: Yeah.
2: And too bad. You don't count. Because they also know how women vote.
0: Yeah. But women are more likely to vote Democratic by about 4 points, I think, than men. Amazing. The great Greg Palast, the website saveyourvote.org. Greg, once again, thank you so much for dropping by and for the great work you keep on doing every single day.
2: Thanks a lot, Tom.
0: Great seeing you again. It's 18 minutes past the hour. I'll be back with more of the news of the day and your calls in just a minute.
1: This is the Tom Hartman Program.
0: We'll be right back. Stay with us.

0: Welcome back. Michael in Bronx, New York. Hey, Michael, what's on your mind today?
1: Hey, Tom. Well, on vacation right now with the missus.
0: Oh, sweet.
1: And, yeah. And
0: it's that time of year.
1: Time, oh, yes, before Labor Day, unofficial end of summer. I'm seeing you for the first time on C-SPAN. We don't have that on our TV. Mm-hmm. So, looking pretty good.
0: Thank you.
1: As I was on hold, I came across a couple of things. First off, I saw on Facebook a post that said, if destroying government property is such a serious criminal offense, why don't we start by locking up the guy who ruined the East Wing of the White House, the Kennedy Center, the Rose Garden, the White House lawn, and the reflecting pool? Now, I started off like this because while you were on hold with your earlier guest, you know, before Greg Pallas.
0: Mm-hmm. Craig Unger.
1: Yeah. Scott Bessent was seen on MSN Now, and he was giving a press conference, and all along, so many words, he's saying that we're looking for people to assist us in taking down Iran. If you refuse, then we'll hold sanctions against you, like what, extra tariffs? Yeah. Just like he started with the extra tariffs.
0: These guys think they can bully anybody into anything. I mean, it's their only instinct is to be a bully.
1: Exactly. I mean, the guy is on record, referring to Trump now, as saying that I run this nation and I run the world.
0: Yeah.
1: Excuse you, nobody's going to bow down and kiss your rump. You sure as hell seen the American people fighting back, and then now you're going to be picking on this nation, that nation, and while simultaneously trying to rig the upcoming elections just to have everything your way and your way only? Spoiled brat. It doesn't go down like that.
0: Yeah, I get it.
1: Everyone has responsibilities, and your responsibility is to follow the law and the Constitution that you took an oath to. And obviously you don't give a flip about that.
0: Here's the thing, Michael. If Scott Bessent thinks for a minute that Iran is that China and Russia, who are literally allies of Iran, that those countries are going to stop supplying Iran with you know, whatever they need. He's crazy. And, you know, what's he going to do with Russia? I mean, Russia's been under sanctions forever. And what's he going to do with China? I mean, if we get in a trade war with China, China's not going to be hurt by that. We are. It's like, you know, we're the dependent ones. We don't have the factories to build anything anymore. You know, as a result of 45 years of Reaganomics and neoliberal economics, and you know, trade policy. It's crazy.
1: And if you heard of a voice in the background, that's my wife Michelle, who agreed with something you said earlier. Can you reflect on me what that was?
2: I only said what this government is doing is just going to get all the allies against us. Americans don't know how not to live with anything. Other countries can live without stuff. Not Americans.
0: Yeah, good
2: That's
0: point.
2: What's going to happen.
0: Good point, Michelle. Yeah.
2: Uh-huh.
0: Spot on.
2: <That's my wife.
0: laughs> Spot on. No, the Iranians know how to deal with adversity. I mean, you know, they lost 1 million men in the war in that 8-year war with Iraq. They're laughing at us, I'm telling you. Michael, thank you for the call. We'll be back with more of the news of the day and your calls in just a moment. Stay tuned.

Tired of news that protects the powerful? Get reporting with a backbone at the Commonwealth Report. News for the public, not the powerful. 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So MAGA Mike and the Republicans want a religious test for people running for public office. They want to know that you are sufficiently Christian to be worthy of being elected. Right. MAGA Mike is one of these seven mountain evangelicals. There are seven domains where these dominionists believe that we need to have religion completely take them over. Education, religion, family, business, government and military, arts and entertainment, and the media. Seriously. This is not what Jesus was preaching when he said, give unto Caesar what is Caesar and unto God what is God's. This is the opposite, in fact, of what Jesus was teaching. It's the opposite of Matthew 25, where Jesus said the only way to get to heaven is by feeding the hungry, healing the sick, helping the poor. This is counter-Christian, anti-Christian, in fact. In fact, I think you could say it is the Antichrist's work. There's a piece about it over at HartmanReport.com. Check it out. Welcome back. 24 minutes past the hour, so some Texas conservatives are breaking ranks. This is fascinating. This is a piece in the Washington Post in billionaire Jeff Bezos's little propaganda rag, and he starts out telling the story. Not he, Molly Hennessy Fiske writes this piece, but telling the story of Twyla Lowry. She plans to do something this November she could not have imagined doing even a few months ago. She's going to vote for a Democrat. That's Gina Hinojosa, who is running against Greg Abbott. She's the Democrat running against Greg Abbott for governor of Texas. And he wants to be governor for a fourth term. And Hinojosa has, she's basically the standard Democratic platform. She wants to end state school vouchers. She wants to lower the cost of health care. She wants to lower the cost of groceries. She wants to lower the cost of utility bills. And she's even promised to send every Texan $1,500 from the state's rainy day fund. And for Lowry and for many, many voters in Texas, the only issue that really matters are these data centers. People are just fried by, no pun intended, just fried, pissed off, seriously upset that they're watching their electric bills just go right through the roof. And because, when there's a huge demand for electricity, supply and demand, right, the price goes up. And when there's and when the company, the electric provider, whether it's city owned, municipal owned or state owned or whatever, or whether it's privately owned, they've got to build out extra capacity. Who are they going to charge for that? Not the people that they're doing the capacity for. I mean, if a power system needs to generate an extra 30 megawatts an hour for a data center, they're not going to charge the data center the

0: One point of Greg Abbott, and usually the GOP is 12 points ahead in Texas. She's one point down. The GOP is one point ahead, not 12. This is going to be a wild year. It's why Republicans are doing everything they can to prevent you from voting.
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0: So what's on your mind? I'll pick up your calls on the other side of the break. We'll be right back.

Pete Hegseth guts Stars and Stripes. El Nino and war spike food prices. Kennedy's phone quacks. Good morning. This is the Commonwealth Report, news for the public, not the powerful. Follow us at commonwealthreport.news. Why did the Pentagon fire the journalists who said they weren't propagandists? Pete Hegseth's Pentagon fired the top three people at Stars and Stripes on Friday, editor-in-chief Eric Slavin, reporter Lara Corte, and publisher Max Lederer all got separation notices. The stated cause was insubordination. What did they actually do? They sat for a CBS Sunday morning interview in July and said they worked for the troops. Slavin said censoring news for service members would be a red line. Corte said she doesn't work for any policymaker. Stars and Stripes has covered the military since the Civil War, and Congress wrote its editorial independence into law. In April, the Pentagon pushed out the People's Ombudsman, whose job was protecting that independence. Military families and service members have trusted us, the Ombudsman said. When a government fires reporters for refusing to become its press agents, the Stars and Stripes looks more like a state media project. A super El Nino and Trump's war set up a food price explosion. Oxford Economics released a study this week projecting global food prices will jump 12% this year and another 5% next year. Fertilizer alone is expected to surge 22%. Why? Trump's war with Iran shut the Strait of Hormuz, which normally carries nearly a third of the world's fertilizer trade. Add Russia's war on Ukraine, pushing grain prices up. Then add the weather. Adam Scaife at Britain's Met Office says he's never seen an El Nino signal this intense in his forecasts. Bill McGuire at University College London warned that, quote, the world is in for one hell of a ride. He expects drought and wildfire in the Amazon and Australia, floods in California, and a weakened South Asian monsoon. Working families didn't start this war and didn't warm the Pacific, but they'll pay for both of them at the checkout line. Did Trump trade your food safety for a $1 million donation? Former U.S. Attorney Joyce Vance laid out the timeline this weekend. In March 2025, the Trump administration delayed the FDA's food traceability rule by 30 months, pushing compliance from January of this year out to July of 2028. Days later, Taylor Farms gave $1 million to MAGA Inc., a pro-Trump super PAC. Now, look around. A salmonella outbreak tied to jalapenos has sickened 345 people in 27 states. Sprouts sickened 55 more. A cyclospora outbreak traced to Taylor Farms lettuce killed two people in Michigan, the first American deaths in that outbreak. The FDA waited a month before inspecting the Mexican farm it suspected. Vance says the Justice Department is asleep at the wheel. Quote, more outbreaks and more illnesses lie ahead, she wrote. That's what happens when the regulators start working for donors instead of protecting you. Judge Jeanette Vargas voids Trump's 75-country visa ban as patently unlawful. A federal judge in Manhattan struck down Trump's ban on immigrant visas from 75 countries, nearly 40% of the nations on Earth. Judge Jeanette Vargas ruled Friday that Marco Rubio blew past his statutory authority. The State Department had ordered consulate officers to refuse green card applications from predominantly black and brown countries like Haiti, Somalia, Brazil, Colombia, Egypt, and Russia, claiming they'd become a public charge. Under the law, that call has to be made person by person, weighing someone's finances, age, health, and skills. Rubio's cable told officers to reject applicants even when they proved they could support themselves. Vargas called it, quote, a direct abrogation of this statutory scheme. She vacated the policy and set aside every denial based on it. Families kept apart for 7 months can finally move forward. Congress banned nationality discrimination in 1952, and yes, it's still the law. Is Trump actually considering dropping a nuclear bomb on Iran? Veteran White House reporter Brian Karam reports that senior officials and generals inside Trump

Trump's own Defense Department are alarmed. One called the president a madman who can't be trusted. What set them off was Trump's post on his Nazi-infested social media site last month, threatening that a whole civilization will die tonight, never to be brought back again. A Pentagon official told Raw America that everyone should have taken it literally. What do you think he meant by that? The reporter asked. Former Republican Congresswoman Marjorie Taylor Greene, once a MAGA loyalist, says Trump discussed nuclear weapons against Iran in recent strategy meetings, and she called him pure evil. She says Iran was nowhere near building a bomb. When the president's own generals are this frightened, Congress has exactly one job: take the Nuclear Launch Authority back. But are they? Crazy alert, Bob Kennedy's own phone quacks while he's talking about autism. Bob Kennedy was in Rochester, Minnesota on Friday, announcing a new federal alert system for missing autistic people. Serious subject. Then mid-sentence, his phone went off. Quack, quack, quack. The Health and Human Services Secretary said, sorry about that, silenced the duck and kept going. Now, The Atlantic ran a piece this weekend headlined, "The Trump Comedians Are Tired." Satirists who feasted during the first term say they're sick of the shtick. Conan O'Brien says Trump is bad for comedy. Nikki Glaser wrote Trump jokes for the Golden Globes and cut every one. And here's why. You just can't compete with this. America's most famous vaccine skeptic got interrupted at the podium by an actual quack. The comedians aren't tired. They've simply been outsourced. And that's the way it is today, Monday, August 24th, 2026. I'm Tom Harbin.

0: You were promised something. Work hard, play by the rules, and you'd own a home, raise a family, and retire with dignity. That was the deal. It was called the American Dream. So what happened? Well, it didn't die. It was killed. And we know who did it, when they did it, and how they got away with it. Who killed the American Dream? The greatest political crime ever told. A new book by me, Tom Hartman. That's Who Killed the American Dream? The greatest political crime ever told. A lot of people wonder, where did this whole right-wing movement to basically gut our freedoms and end DEI and all this other, where did this all begin? It all started back in 1951 with a book called The Conservative Mind, From Burke to Eliot by Russell Kirk. And he argued that if the middle class ever got too big, you'd see young people and women and racial minorities all get up on their hind feet and start protesting and basically screwing up America. And in the 50s, you know, even Republicans thought he was nuts. But then the 60s happened and all those protests. And suddenly Republicans thought, yeah, he's right. We've got to destroy the middle class or at least cut it back. And that was Reagan's mandate when he came into office in 1981. There's a whole article about this. You can read all the details. It's titled The GOP's 60-Year Conspiracy to Kill Our Democracy. None dare call it treason, but I will. Over at HartmanReport.com. Check it out.
1: They told us freedom had a price, then sold it to the highest bid. While we were working two damn jobs, they took the

0: 37 minutes past the hour. Welcome back. Picking up your calls here, David in San Francisco. Hey, David, what's up?
1: Oh, thanks, Tom. And, yeah, I'm glad you played that little song right there because it kind of fits with that the medical needs of people who get polluted by these big corporations are not being taken care of. And I don't know if you caught the news Thursday, the FAA decided that they were going to give 120 square miles of Louisiana to SpaceX. Whoa. And SpaceX, if, as a launching spot, did you catch that?
0: I did not catch that, but yeah, that's, I'm assuming, by eminent domain. Who did they take it from?
1: Well, it's even more interesting, but of course, they're then waiving any number. I'll answer your question in a second, but the they're waiving, I think, 13 regulations. Hmm. So it's the Clean Water Act. They're waiving the, let's see, I've got them all written down here in a second. And they're able to basically throw, it's as if one agency gets the right to throw away 13 different sections of protections that we've got that would be enormous pollution. So, you know, the Clean Water Act, the Clean Air Act would be two obvious ones, but there are port and harbor statutes, you know, that you can't just dump crap overboard into the bay or into the rivers and whatnot. And so it's as if one agency, the FAA, can all of a sudden give a company like SpaceX the ability to launch rockets. And it isn't just a couple of rockets. They're claiming that they want to launch a million rockets. So it's, let's see, I see the list. The Environmental Protection Act, the Clean Water Act, the Clean Air Act, Historic Preservation Act, Coastal and Mammal Protections, noise, you know, and if, I mean, they're talking about doing at least three launches a week.
2: Whoa.
1: Three launches a week. Imagine the noise and yeah. havoc that would come from three launches a week. Let's see, rivers and harbors. Yeah, and so then, like you just played that music about having no medical protection from these scoundrels. You know, they get to poison us and run away with the money and claim that they're trillionaires when they never clean up any of their pollution.
0: Yeah.
1: Which... So, you know, it's fraudulent money. And, you know, I think I mentioned a couple of times we're going to have to change out the money if they're going to claim that they have the right to take our lives and make a profit for it. Then we can just take away their money. Whether it's asset forfeiture or we just come up with the money and they have to come up with some other way of getting their jobs done.
0: Yeah.
1: But let's see. So
0: as Honoré Balzac said, behind every great fortune, there's a great crime. Here we go.
1: Sure.
0: David, I got to move along, but thanks for the heads up on that. That's a shocking story, but in a way, I mean, you know, this is what we should expect of Trump.
1: Yeah, you asked me something, and I didn't answer it quite.
0: Who took the land? Whose land was it?
1: Oh, yeah, that was the interesting thing. Exxon had polluted a whole bunch of that area, and they had never cleaned it up. And as part of the settlement, they get to give it over to Elon to deal with.
0: Oh, geez.
1: So it's as if Exxon gets to run away with their profits.
0: Right.
1: Louisiana never gets to get cleaned up, and it gets additionally polluted by a new polluter.
0: Right.
1: And if I remember right, didn't Texas just kick Elon out of his launch area because he's polluted it so many times?
0: I don't know. I haven't been following that. David, thanks for the call. Thanks for the heads up.
1: Sure.
0: You really did your homework on that one. I appreciate it. Amy in Chicago. Hey, Amy, what's on your mind today? Thanks for listening to WCPT.
3: Oh, hey, Tom. I'm a listener. Hey, longtime country and western music lover, too. You know what you said earlier about Willie Nelson? Are you familiar with that Willie Nelson song, Ain't Going Down on Brokeback Mountain?
0: Yes.
3: So you made the point that Willie Nelson might be one of the most progressive country western music stars, but he's extremely homophobic. I just wanted to put that side to the story in there. That's all.
0: Okay. All right. Well, noted, Amy. It hadn't occurred to me that that was what it was all about, but I get it. Thank you, Amy. Sandra in Freeport, Pennsylvania. Hey, Sandra, what's on your mind today?
2: I was interested in the comment there that that was early about indicating that Tom Hartman would not like to be paid with tips. The tips were not welcome, and I don't that understand was, that at
0: yeah,
2: all.
0: Yeah, that was not quite. For, number one, you're on the air, and I am Tom Hartman. Hi, Sandra, and
2: Hi.
0: Thanks for watching us on C-SPAN. And number two, the point I was making, the caller was, he's somebody who lives in Vermont. I used to live in Vermont. A lot of Canadians used to come down to Burlington, which is the biggest city in Vermont, and, you know, go shopping and go to the restaurants and stuff. And they're lousy tippers. And the reason why, and I was also, I lived in Germany for a year back in the 80s, and I've spent a lot of time in Europe. And I've done business in Southeast Asia, in Taiwan, Japan, and South Korea. All of those countries, when you get service in a restaurant and you leave a tip, you know, typically it's somewhere between 3 and 8%. Sometimes really 10% is a huge tip. And the reason why is because every single one of those countries has a minimum wage that applies to everybody, including waiters and waitresses, or servers, I guess is the proper word nowadays, in restaurants. And so, but here in America, what's happened is that the restaurant industry, which is a massive industry, it's a multi-billion dollar industry, and they've got very, very well-paid lobbyists. They have paid off a bunch of legislators over the last, I don't know, 50 years or so to keep
2: May
0: in place.
2: I interrupt, please?
0: Well, let me just finish my thought here, and you can have all the time you want. To basically keep in place this $3 or $2.35 an hour minimum wage for people who work in as waiters or waitresses, as servers. And I think it's just wrong. I think, you know, servers should be paid a regular salary, and then if you want a tip, you're helping them out. But right now what we're doing is we're not helping the servers out. We're helping the employers out. We're helping the owners, the in many cases, multimillionaire and billionaire owners of these restaurants and restaurant chains. We're paying their labor costs, and I don't think that's right. Back to you, Sandra.
2: Okay. I think that some of the citing of foreign countries is interesting, but doesn't really prove anything to me.
0: Let me make a different comparison, then, if I may.
2: This country.
0: Yeah. When you get your car fixed, you don't tip the mechanic. Why? Because the mechanic gets a good paycheck. When you go to the store to buy clothing, you don't tip the person who helps you pick out a dress. Why? Because that person gets a decent salary. You know, when
2: there's some of the becauses I don't quite agree with. I'm thinking that I like, and my family likes, in fact, who have worked as servers in restaurants, really like being compensated for excellent service,
0: yeah.
2: Which
0: I'm not opposed
2: gives
0: to
2: you the way to do that.
0: Yeah, I'm not opposed
2: and
0: to that at all.
2: You're going to pay. You're going to pay those people if the restaurant owner has to pay them. Then you don't have any choice, and they don't have any choice. And if this is a free country, I think we all ought to have more, not fewer, choices.
0: I never suggested getting rid of tipping, Sandra. What I said was, in most other countries, tipping is literally a tip. It's extra money you're giving to the server above and beyond a reasonable paycheck. So it's 3%, 5%, 8%, 10%.
2: I heard all that before.
0: Okay. Here in the United States, you're paying 20%. Why? Because the people who own the restaurants don't want to pay their people. Sandra, I think we both made our points. I'm going to move along, but thank you for the call, and thanks for your patience to get on the air with us.
2: This was the first few minutes I listened, but based on this conversation and the response, I'll not be listening more. Goodbye.
0: Okay. I'm sorry to lose you, Sandra. John in Gilead, Maine? Do I have that right, John?
4: Gilead, I think.
0: Gilead. Okay, so what's up?
4: People keep bringing up the MAGA insurrection of January 6th.
0: Mm-hmm.
4: And acting like it was, you know, spontaneous or something. But they rolled in there with a gallows. Nobody concealed carried that thing in there.
0: You're right.
4: And everybody forgets Trump's one of Trump's favorite old school New York City mafia toadies, going back to the 80s, Rudy Giuliani, hyping up the crowd, saying, let's have trial by combat. On what planet is that not incitement?
0: No, I think you're right. This is why, and you know, we never did find out who brought the gallows, which has always seemed to me a weird failure of intelligence. But and it should have been, you know, I mean, there should be fingerprints on it, or nothing else. The thing was constructed on site. But beyond that, you're absolutely right. It's proof of premeditation, and that's why I think it was over 20 of the top people in the Proud Boys and the Three Percenters were convicted of seditious conspiracy, of a conspiracy to overthrow the government of the United States. And it's just crazy that Trump...
4: I'll say they were all pardoned, and now he wants to give them a fat paycheck.
0: Yeah, yeah, exactly. He not only pardoned them, but then he wanted to go ahead and say, oh, yeah, and by the way, here's some money. So the next time I call you, please be sure to show up and try to kill some cops, too. It's crazy. John, thanks a lot for the call. We'll be back. It's 48 minutes past the hour. Stick around.

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1: It's Talk Media for the rest of us, the place where smart people get their news. I'll be right back with your calls.

0: and welcome back. Phil in Salinas, California. Hey, Phil, what's on your mind today? Hello,
1: Phil. Tom, I think that the Democrats need to be picking up and investigating every Republican congressman, every Republican senator for treason. They violated their oath of office.
0: How
1: and
0: so?
1: The guy that was in charge of the National Guard January 6th was Michael Flynn's brother. General, and he said he didn't want to have them look like third world country with us having the National Guard there.
0: Yeah. So what's the treason that you would go after Republicans for, Phil?
1: Violation of oath of office.
0: And how specifically?
1: You know, well, look at all the stuff they do that they just turn their head, don't do anything.
0: Mm-hmm.
1: I think that's just about as corrupt as it gets.
0: Yeah. Okay, I get it. Phil, thank you. Can't argue with that one. Brian in Tacoma, Washington. Hey, Brian, what's on your mind today?
2: Hey, good morning. You had a caller, I think it was one of the first callers, and he said that, you know, we're kicking Canada's butt in this trade war.
0: Mm-hmm.
2: And then I had a quote-unquote libertarian colleague, don't get me started on libertarianism, but who kind of parroted the same talking points. And I don't even know if I agree with that analysis, but I'm not even calling about the analysis, whether we're quote unquote kicking their butts or not. When, and I already know the answer, Tom, it's because we're ruled by a bully and 11 to 30% of us are bullies or bully adjacent or bully susceptible. But why is it now part of the conversation for one third or less of us that kicking our friend's butt is success? That's not success.
0: It's a great
2: question. You're school chums on the playground, and you're like, look, all the other school kids, I'm beating the S out of my friend.
0: Yeah, you're right.
2: Okay, you're winning a fight. You're winning a fight, but why is that good?
0: Yeah, it's essentially insane. You're absolutely right. Yeah, well, there's that mentality on the right, as you point out.
2: One of the times, Tom, I call you and I already know the answer.
0: Okay.
2: We're ruled by a bully, and 11 to 30% of us are, as I said.
0: Yeah, well said.
2: Susceptible. You know, as you often say, there's authoritarians and there's authoritarian leaders, a small percent of that, and there's authoritarian followers, a larger percent of that. But it's just winning is not beating up our allies. That's not a win.
0: Yeah.
2: That's not a win.
0: It's this false.
2: It can't be a win.
0: It's this phony machismo. You know, this.
3: I am a man. I can just kick anybody's ass that I want to. It's
0: really, in a way, it's really pretty pathetic. You know,
2: it's cowardice, and it's the least manly thing you could do.
0: It's not my idea of what it means to be a man, and my idea of being a man is having integrity and keeping your word and being a good friend to others and working things out, having some self-respect. I mean, none of those things apply to Trump.
2: Yeah, I hope someday we get back to where people who would say, yes, we're winning because we're beating up our friend, are ashamed and do not say that in public. And there aren't that many of them. I hope we get back there someday.
0: Well said, Brian. Well said. Thank you so much. Yeah, good talking to you. 52 minutes past the hour. Back with more of your calls in 1 minute. Stick around.

0: Hey, thanks so much for sharing our program and for reaching out to our stations and sponsors and letting them know that you're listening. It really means a lot to us. Welcome back. 53 minutes past the hour. Picking up your calls here, Russell in Hendersonville, North Carolina. Hey, Russell, what's on your mind today?
1: Hey Tom. The Democrats don't message well. My wife and I live in a Hendersonville small town, 30,000 people. We started getting involved with the Democratic Party. The messaging group, you know, mostly for signs and billboards and that kind of a thing. And And they're all over the place. I mean, all over the place. You know, each of the issues is important. Don't get me wrong. Right. But the most important one is we need to win this, you know, both the presidency in 2028 and the midterms. And so I believe that all Democrats should, every time they speak, say, the Republicans are trying to take our vote. And then because of, and then put your issue in. You see, the Republicans are trying to take our vote. Every time you hear a Democrat talking, every time you hear a you talking, there should be, the Republicans are trying to take our vote. Yeah. And so there would be a big brouhaha, and then, you know, the Republicans would say, oh, no, that's not true. And then all of the evidence that Jake Pallas did, all of the evidence that, you know, we could sit there and say, no, here's an example. Here's another example. Here's another example. They are trying to do this. And see, the interesting part is our when we were doing this, you know, with the sign committee, they were trying to say, well, we want to use vote blue instead of vote Democrat or vote Democratic Party because it just sounds nicer. And we were like, well, most people might not even know what vote blue means. And they're like, oh, come on, come on. Of course they do. Mm-hmm. Well, we went out and polled 100 people in our town, and 78% of them did not know what that meant. They thought, well, isn't it something to have to do with politics, isn't it? And so there's an electorate that are really not very smart, but they go for slogans. You know, MAGA, that's how he won. You know, make America great. Those people go, oh, yeah, that's a good idea. And they vote. So
2: he
1: the Republicans, the Democrats, well, exactly. And so what can we do to get Indivisible and Democratic Party and all the other ancillary groups that are trying to fight the, you know, the Republicans and trying to win this to get together and have a common, you know, a quote, a slogan, because that's what's going to get the independents, the low information voters, and the people.
0: I agree, Russell.
1: On the Republican
0: side. Here's the problem.
1: What
0: you know,
1: do
0: it's the old Will Rogers joke. You know, he said, I don't belong to an organized political party. I'm a Democrat. The Republicans, because to be a conservative means you probably have a proclivity toward authoritarianism. Republicans are very top down. You know, the boss says it, we do it. Democrats are very horizontal. They're very, you know, oh, we're all here together. It's a big family. You know, you know, some of the people who analyze this kind of stuff talk about how Republicans have a strict father model and Democrats have a nurturing family model. And the problem with that for Democrats is that while it's wonderful for, you know, getting governing and doing good things and bringing people together, it's lousy for winning elections. It's what you need to do is pick three topics, you know, like health care for everybody, free college, and tax the billionaires. Pick three topics and just pound them to death. And I agree with you. Democrats need a lot of help on this. Russell, it's why I wrote a book called Cracking the Code, which is all about that. Russell, thank you for the call. And thank you for being with us today. We'll be back tomorrow, same time, same place. In the meantime, don't forget, democracy is not a spectator sport. It requires all of us. And that includes you. So get out there, get active, tag, you're it. Have a great afternoon. Be good to yourself and the folks around you. Stay safe. Eat your veggies. Get your exercise. We got a lot of work to do here between now and November. I'll catch up with you tomorrow.
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4: George Orwell spoke bluntly about the nefarious nature of advertising, calling it, quote, the rattling of a stick inside a swill bucket. Even Orwell, though, would have been astonished by the cacophony of swill bucket advertising currently being blasted at us by Amazon, Google, Meta, and other profiteering tech giants. What are they trying to sell? Pure hogwash. Having spent billions to develop artificial intelligence so humanoid robots can displace workers, the tech geniuses are now rushing to build thousands of vast computer data centers necessary to power their brave new AI world. Each center will suck up local water supplies, drastically raise people's utility bills, create monstrous industrial blight and pollution, and enthrone such autocratic thugs as Bezos, Musk, and Zuckerberg as absentee political bosses with domineering power over each locality. But the billionaires forgot something. You and me, we the people, are in open rebellion against this Orwellian future, with officials in multiple states and localities just saying hell no to the profiteers' invasive scams. Thus, the billionaire hucksters are frantically rattling their swill sticks. For example, Mark Zuckerberg, whose Meta Goliath already operates 26 massive data centers and is now spending $600 billion to plop more of them in our communities, has launched a multi-million dollar offensive to beat back local opponents. It's running BS television ads in state capital cities, financing political candidates to hype the data centers, deploying untold numbers of lobbyists to rig the rules against opponents, and hiring an army of, quote, community affairs agents to spread AI propaganda. This is Jim Hightower saying, they have the fat cats, but a groundswell of us alley cats has them on the run. To get involved, go to MediaJustice.org/tools.

Trump threatens Canada with worse consequences. Rubio moves to revoke 200,000 visas. ICE buys electric shock gloves. Jeffries defends his Kushner meeting. And a mystery jet lands in Moscow. Good morning. This is the Commonwealth Report, news for the public, not the powerful. Follow us at commonwealthreport.news. Is Trump ready to punish Canada because Doug Ford won't bow? Trade talks with Canada collapsed, and Trump spent Monday melting down on his Nazi-infested social media site. He went after Ontario Premier Doug Ford, calling him the less charismatic and unimpressive brother of the late Toronto Mayor Rob Ford. Ford had threatened to cut off electricity to the United States over Trump's tariffs on Canada's auto industry. Ford says Ontario powers 1.5 million homes and businesses across the border, and everything's on the table. He also told CTV that Trump could kiss his backside and called him the king of bankruptcies. Trump fired back that America has been carrying Canada for decades, mocked Prime Minister Mark Carney as a governor, and warned that the consequences for Canada will be far worse. Here's what matters. Our closest ally and longest trading and biggest trading partner is getting bullied, and working families on both sides of that border pay the tariff bill. Marco Rubio moves to revoke 200,000 visas in the biggest purge ever. The State Department is getting ready to cancel the business and tourism visas of up to 200,000 people who've applied for asylum here. If it happens, it's the largest single mass revocation of visas in American history. The AP got the documents. We're talking about B1 and B2 visas issued between 2016 and 2026, and the whole thing runs through Homeland Security. Deputy Secretary Christopher Landau says people are, quote, fed up with bogus asylum claims. Most won't be deported right away. They'll just be reclassified and stripped of their travel status. States already yanked about 175,000 visas in 18 months, including from people who've criticized American foreign policy. Asylum is a legal right written into American law. Punishing people for using it turns it into a trap. Why does ICE need $20 million worth of electric shock gloves? ICE wants to spend up to $20 million outfitting officers with gloves that deliver electric shocks on contact. They're called GLOVES, Generated Low Output Voltage Emitters, made by a Kentucky company called Compliant Technologies. Press a hidden button on the wrist, touch your bare skin, and the current does the rest, around 320 to 380 volts. The manual warns against using them on the elderly, small children, pregnant women, and disabled people. A pending lawsuit says a 43-year-old man died in a Richmond, Kentucky jail in 2024 after being shocked 27 times with the gloves and 13 more times with a taser. Two of those shocks ran 45 and 99 seconds. The ACLU's Jen Ralnick Borchetta says ICE is, quote, too quick to use force. A concealed pain button on a federal agent's hand is not de-escalation. It's torture with a badge. Hakeem Jeffries scrambles after his secret sit-down with Jared Kushner is revealed. The New York Times reported that House Minority Leader Hakeem Jeffries met privately with Jared Kushner in New York, set up by a mutual friend to talk housing, immigration, and the cost of living. Trump's inner circle knows Democrats might take the House and wants a working relationship before that happens. Progressives went off. James Carville exploded. Others said Jeffries needs to go. Monday night, he posted a video saying, no one from the Trump cartel is getting a pass. Kushner asked for the meeting, Jeffries says, and he took it to talk about an affordability crisis that isn't a hoax. He promised Democrats will follow the facts and hold the crooks accountable starting day one, and pointed to Pam Bondi and Kristi Noem being gone. Voters didn't ask for common ground with the family cashing in. They want accountability. Is Trump's EPA about to hide data center pollution from your neighborhood? Right now, the Clean Air Act makes minor polluters tell the public through state agencies how much pollution a new project will dump into the air. Trump's EPA wants to kill that for data centers. Disclosure becomes voluntary, left to state and local officials who are busy competing for big tech money. Data centers pump out nitrogen oxide, carbon monoxide, and heavy metals from dozens of diesel generators and gas turbines. Developers already chop their permits up generator by generator to stay under the minimum threshold and dodge federal review. Former EPA Air Chief Joe Goffman says the Clean Air Act was supposed to be an ironclad promise. Well, if you can't find out what you're breathing, you can't fight it in court. And it looks like that's the whole point. Mystery alert. Whose jet just landed in Moscow and who was on board? Here's one that nobody in two governments will explain.
Early Tuesday morning, a U.S. Air Force C-17 Globemaster, call sign RCH-4555, lifted off from Riga, Latvia, and touched down at Vnukovo Airport outside Moscow just after 10 in the morning local time. The flight plan listed no destination. Before Riga, the plan came from Joint Base Andrews in Maryland, home of Air Force One. Russian accounts posted video of a motorcade racing through the city. Ask the Kremlin and you get nothing. Dmitry Peskov says he has no information about the aircraft and no meetings are planned this week. Ask the Pentagon, the White House, or either embassy and you get silence. Steve Witkoff and Jared Kushner just postponed a Moscow trip, so who flew a military transport into Vladimir Putin's capital and why won't anybody say? And that's the way it is today, Tuesday, August 25th, 2026. I'm Tom Hartman. Change starts with you. You can be calling your Democratic or Republican representatives to let them know what you think by calling 202-224-3121. It's the Capitol switchboard. It'll get you right through to them.

0: This is the Tom Hartman Program.
1: Hey, top of the Tuesday to you. A lot going on. Just a reminder, I'm doing a book signing over at Powell's in on Burnside on September 25th. Put it on your calendar. The new book is Who Killed the American Dream? So anyway, that's happening. We've got a lot to talk about today. In the first hour of our program, John Roberts gets exposed for the biggest con in America. Well, I was just talking about that, actually. And Trump's inner circle panics over Natalie as the Rasputin parallel gets real. Justice Jackson has sounded an alarm about this. Also, a crazy alert, Trump gets busted cheating at golf and shows why America can't trust him to play by the rules. In the second hour of our program today, Mary Trump is going to drop by, Donald Trump's niece, who is also a licensed clinical psychologist and has a great Substack newsletter. Trump's panicking. His approval rating is in the toilet. And, you know, what does a desperate Trump do? Let's ask. We'll ask Mary in the second hour. Also, Republicans are erasing trans people from their log cabin Republicans, which is pretty bizarre. I'll share my thoughts on that and why that's happening and how it's part of really a larger plan to do this classic dictator move, which is identify a powerless minority group and demonize them, and then use that to change the conversation away from, you know, other things you're doing that the people might not like. And also, in the second hour of our program, Trump is attacking Canada with his favorite bully tactic. Now he's threatening to rename Lake Ontario. It just never stops. And also in the second hour, here's how much the $40 trillion national debt is costing you. In our third hour, we'll have three guests today. Christopher Armitage is going to show up in the first segment. He's got this article saying that basically every state in the country right now can afford universal health care. And so we'll have a conversation about that. I was living in Vermont when Vermont tried this. So I have kind of been through it, you know, had some personal experience with it. And Steve Vladek will be with us at the bottom of the third hour, making sense of the mail-in ballots ruling. He's an attorney and a real expert on this stuff, and he's going to lay out for us exactly what happened. But, you know, to start out, this whole thing with Donald Trump, he issued this executive order back at earlier in the year. I think it was in April. And the executive order has two parts to it. One part directing the Department of Justice to come up with a list of approved voters, basically, to get the voter registrations from all the states, compare it with citizenship records, and basically say, okay, you can vote, you can't. You can vote, you can't. You can, you know. And you know how that's going to turn out, given how politicized the Department of Justice is right now. I mean, it's Trump and GOP central. But the second part of it then directs the post office to refuse to deliver mail-in ballots or pick up mail-in ballots from people who are not on that list, and orders the states to put a barcode on the outside of the envelope so that the mailman can identify whether or not you're on that list. And that's the part that went before the Supreme Court, and the Supreme Court said, well, basically, I mean, you know, the basic argument was that the post office has not yet promulgated this rule. Now, keep in mind, this came down yesterday, Monday, and their ruling was, because the post office hasn't yet created this rule, they haven't finalized this rule, therefore, the states have not yet been harmed, and therefore, they don't have the standing to sue. That's basically what the Supreme Court said yesterday, which is bizarre, because on Friday, and keep in mind, this ruling came down yesterday, but last Friday, the post office, Postmaster General, and the Postal Board of Governors finalized the rule. Trump has stacked the Postal Board of Governors. He put four Republicans on it. And, of course, he's got a toady there now, too, the guy who replaced Louis DeJoy. And so, you know, it's entirely conceivable that the post office will order its delivery people not to deliver ballots to people in states that refuse to give Trump his list, which is part of his executive order, which would include my state of Oregon and the other five states where it's nothing but mail-in ballots, and another, you know, half a dozen states where the majority of them are mail-in ballots, including Alaska, weirdly. But, you know, they're willing to let Alaska take a hit just so long as they can do everything that they want with everything else. So Justice Jackson wrote a dissent about this. She said, "This ruling needlessly injects chaos and uncertainty into the upcoming midterm elections. It also lets another shoe drop in the Kafkaesque nightmare that our precedents have been steadily creating for certain plaintiffs who seek to bring election-related challenges." Now, the certain plaintiffs she's talking about, by and large, are people of color. That's who the Voting Rights Act was designed to protect. It's people of color that Republicans go after. When George W. Bush was running for president in 2000, as we discussed with Greg Palast yesterday, and this is, you know, not in dispute. The BBC broke the story, but it's well established now that, you know, when that election was happening, the governor of Florida, Jeb Bush, ordered his Secretary of State, Kathleen Harris, to get a voting or a excuse me a felon list from his brother George W. Bush, who was the governor of Texas, from Texas. Now, that felon list was heavily black and Hispanic. More than half of all Texas people in Texas prisons are black or Hispanic. So they take this felon list, and as I mentioned yesterday, black and Hispanic people draw from a smaller pool of people. White people generally reflect literally dozens of languages, right? You've got Czech and German and Russian and Polish and French and Spanish and English. And so you got all this huge spectrum of names. Hispanic people, all their names are Spanish. So there's a million Jose Garcias out there. So basically what happened was, you know, and the same with black people. A lot of black people took the names of people who owned them, which was, you know, a fairly small pool of people. And a lot were named after American presidents, Jackson, Washington, Jefferson. And so, you know, the consequence of this is that if you take the felon list from Texas and compare it with the voter list in Florida, you're going to discover a whole lot of people with similar names, a whole lot of Jose Garcias and a whole lot of James Washingtons. And they were purged from the voting rolls. 90,000, well, Greg yesterday said it was over 100,000 people purged from the voting rolls in Florida just before the 2000 election, virtually all of them black or Hispanic, who probably the majority of them would have voted Democratic, and that's how George W. Bush won the 2000 presidency by 537 votes. I mean, it's just crazy stuff, right? So Justice Jackson points that out in her dissent. And then she goes on to note that this decision, which, by the way, was affirmed by the lower court decision, which said, no, you can't do that, basically, to the post office. You can't do that. We're not going to do this executive order. That was upheld by an appeals court. I mean, the Supreme Court is going against a Republican-dominated appeals court. And Jackson pushed back on this whole rationale that the states weren't harmed yet. Elena Kagan and Sonia Sotomayor also pushed back on this. But Jackson said a stay grant puts the plaintiff states in a precarious position. Their election officials would have to scramble in the coming weeks to challenge or attempt to take on the potentially impossible task of complying with the president's new mail ballot regime. And she adds, when the government's obvious goal is to interfere with the plaintiff state's practices and prerogatives, see, the Constitution only says that states can run elections. There's not a word about the president. In a manner that the Constitution does not authorize, she writes, it is both a serious legal error and a grave misuse of our equitable emergency powers to let the executive power proceed even one step further. And as I mentioned earlier, I believe that what's going on here is that Clarence Thomas and John Roberts and Sam Alito are all terrified of Democrats taking over the House or Senate, because multiple Democrats on this program, for that matter, Ro Khanna from the House, Sheldon Whitehouse from the Senate, have said that if they take those institutions, either one of them, they're going to be hauling the Supreme Court justices before them to talk about their naked corruption. John Roberts' wife taking $10 million from law firms that do business with the Supreme Court. Clarence Thomas taking over $3 million worth of gifts from a right-wing Nazi memorabilia collecting, hard right billionaire. So, you know, it looks like it's all rigged to me. We'll be back with more of the news of the day and your calls and my daily take in just a moment. Stick around.
0: This This is the Tom Hartman Program.
1: Defending America from the weapons of mass deception. I'll be right back with you.

0: And welcome back. Jackie in Port Orchard, Washington. Hey, Jackie, what's on your mind today?
1: Yeah, hey, Tom. My husband and I enjoy visiting Canada at least twice each year. Mm-hmm. We just got back from Vancouver, in fact. Contrary to what you said on your broadcast yesterday, Canadian restaurant servers do expect and count on tips, a quick duck-duck-go.
0: Oh, I never said they don't. What I said is that the tips are typically lower than they are in the United States.
1: That's not true.
0: Oh, really?
1: Well, given the exchange rate, they're lower, technically, if that's what you're talking about.
0: Oh, no, I mean, it's been a few years since I was in Canada, but my recollection was that they were expecting 10%, not the 20% that we typically tip in the United States. Was I wrong?
1: Oh, no.
0: All right. Well, thanks for the correction, Jackie.
1: We don't want to perpetuate the ignorant American stereotype.
0: All right. There you go.
1: Thanks.
0: So that's what you called about?
1: Yes.
0: To set me straight. Okay. Well, thank you for that. I appreciate it. When I get something wrong, I like to know it. I appreciate your call.
1: Thanks.
0: Chris in Littleton, Colorado. Hey, Chris, what's on your mind today?
2: Yeah, good morning, Tom. There are two things. Number one, well, Trump just put 50% tariff on Canada. So tariff taxes paid by you, the consumer, are given to the billionaires. It's the biggest tax increase in American history.
0: Well, and he's including
2: partners.
0: He's including cars, by the way. And so a lot of the cars that are sold in America are actually made in Canada.
2: Yeah, and trading partners pay the tariffs, you know, 20, 30, 50% extra into the treasury at the border. Then they raise the price on the consumers 20 or 30 or 50%, and the consumers pay for the tariff cost when they buy the product.
0: Mm-hmm.
2: And by tax breaks, Trump gives away the treasury to the billionaires.
0: Mm-hmm.
2: Now also the Iran sanctions, that's number two. Iran sanctions raise the price of gas double or triple.
0: Well, it hasn't,
2: Iran and the
0: tripled, but it's about double what it was when Biden left office.
2: Okay, Iran and the oil companies are laughing all the way to the bank with their big profits, and the people pay for all of it. They pay for the war and they pay for the higher gas prices.
0: Mm-hmm. Yeah, yeah, it's true.
2: They pay for both of it.
0: Yeah. And that's the problem. That's the problem that Trump has right now is that, you know, and now that one of the stories that came out this morning, Raw America was talking about it. I did their newscast this morning. You can see that at rawamerica.com. Is that the Trump was warned, explicitly warned, before he started this war with, along with Netanyahu against Iran. He was told by both the military and the State Department, if you do this, you're going to have a mess. They're going to close the Straits of Hormuz, and it's going to jack up oil prices all around the world. It's going to hurt you. And Trump was like, oh, I don't care. Bibi tells me that we can win this thing, and I'm going to do it. And we didn't win this thing. Chris, thanks for the call. Spot on. Good points all. It's 20 minutes past the hour. I'll be back with you in just 1 minute. Stay with us.

Tired of spin and billionaire-backed news? 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Welcome back. 20 minutes past the hour. So my daily take today over at HartmanReport.com, which, you can read and even subscribe to for free, is titled Trump's Inner Circle Panics Over Natalie as the Rasputin Parallel Gets Real. And I point out that there is this conversation going on in the White House right now. And has been ever since Trump came back into office, because Natalie has been with him for the last 5 years. She's been with him since he left his last term, right? That they're concerned. They call it the Natalie situation. And I would argue that the word that they're trying to avoid, or the name they're trying to avoid, isn't so much Natalie as it is Rasputin. And I'll get to that in just a second, by way of explanation. But, here's what's going on. This woman is, let me start over. It's very clear that many of the people in the White House do not want Natalie Harp to be around Donald Trump as much as she is. When they were in Bedminster, they refused to give her a room. So she slept in the locker room. Apparently on the floor. When they were in Scotland, they refused to give her a golf cart so that she couldn't hang out with Trump. So she literally ran and chased him all around the golf course from hole to hole. When Trump was going to his rape trial, his rape and defamation trial in New York City, she wanted to be by his side. And she was, by the way. But they didn't. They wouldn't give her a seat in any of the limousines in his little motorcade. And so she hopped in the trunk of one of those limousines and drove to the trial. And let's not forget her being in the food service cart. So, they're generally speaking, people in the White House don't work that hard to try to prevent somebody from hanging out with the president unless they're really worried. And I think that's what's going on. I don't think, that Harp is some passive little girl. I realize she's 35, but the press keeps treating her like she's a little girl with a daddy obsession. She's not. She's a grown-ass woman. She's 35 years old. She has strong opinions, and she has a history in right-wing propaganda operations. And now she's controlling much of what Trump sees and reads and apparently even writes on his Nazi-infested social media site. She was a host on the right-wing One America News TV network. This is the network that Rachel Maddow disclosed that they had a person on their payroll who was also on Moscow's payroll. And they sued Rachel for $10 million. She won because it was apparently true. I can't offer an opinion on that other than to say, that's what happened. In 2019, she went on Fox so-called News and claimed that Trump had saved her life by signing this right to try law that allowed experimental drugs to be more liberally used. But the Washington Post dug into that and found she had bone cancer and she was treated with a drug that cured her. But the Washington Post dug into it and found that, number one, she had started her bone cancer treatment 2 months before Trump signed that executive order, that right to try order, and that the drug that she was given had already been approved by the FDA. It wasn't approved for bone cancer. She got it off label, but that had nothing to do with the right to try law. So she kind of made up the story, apparently, according to the Washington Post. But if Trump loved it. He got her to speak at the 2020 Republican convention. She told the story again about how Trump saved her life. And, it was off to the races from there. She went to One America Network and then to Trump. Now, the Rasputin part of this is what concerns me. Rasputin was a peasant monk who got in tight with the Romanov family, Tsar Nicholas II and Alexandria, his wife. They had a son who was hemophiliac, easy bleeding. And Rasputin apparently talked them out of giving him aspirin, which was a good idea. Don't give him aspirin. And so they thought that this monk had cured or healed their son or helped him out. And he became basically their sole source of information.
So a couple of years later, when the Russian Revolution happened and the revolutionaries, the Bolsheviks, showed up at their Winter Palace to murder the entire family, they were shocked. Because Rasputin had kept telling them, oh, the people are not that pissed off at you. The people are not revolting. A dear friend of mine, Armin Lehman, I worked with Armin back in the 80s. We traveled around the world together for 2 years. And Armin was the 16-year-old courier who brought Hitler the news that the war was lost. He was in the Hitler Youth. And, you know, he told me that Hitler, on that day, was still, you know, had maps in front of him with little toy soldiers all over them. He was, you know, his people around him were not telling him that the war was lost. Armin was there when Hitler committed suicide, when he killed himself. And Armin wrote a book about it. You can find it on Amazon.com. It's called In Hitler's Führer Bunker. So my concern is that Trump is getting the same filtered information that caused the Romanov family to not realize that the Russians were revolting against them and caused Hitler to not realize that the war was lost. And that is a danger, not just to Donald Trump, but also, and not just to the GOP, although I think increasingly Republicans and people in the White House are realizing it, but it's also a danger to our republic. That Trump thinks that everybody loves him. She's apparently feeding him the polls that accurately show that 80% of Republicans and 93% of MAGA Republicans still say they support Trump. So that's all he's looking at. He's not looking at the fact that his general support, you know, that the MAGA faction of the Republicans

Trump threatens Canada with worse consequences. Rubio moves to revoke 200,000 visas. ICE buys electric shock gloves. Jeffries defends his Kushner meeting. And a mystery jet lands in Moscow. Good morning. This is the Commonwealth Report, news for the public, not the powerful. Follow us at commonwealthreport.news. Is Trump ready to punish Canada because Doug Ford won't bow? Trade talks with Canada collapsed, and Trump spent Monday melting down on his Nazi-infested social media site. He went after Ontario Premier Doug Ford, calling him the less charismatic and unimpressive brother of the late Toronto Mayor Rob Ford. Ford had threatened to cut off electricity to the United States over Trump's tariffs on Canada's auto industry. Ford says Ontario powers 1.5 million homes and businesses across the border, and everything's on the table. He also told CTV that Trump could kiss his backside and called him the king of bankruptcies. Trump fired back that America has been carrying Canada for decades, mocked Prime Minister Mark Carney as a governor, and warned that the consequences for Canada will be far worse. Here's what matters. Our closest ally and longest trading and biggest trading partner is getting bullied, and working families on both sides of that border pay the tariff bill. Marco Rubio moves to revoke 200,000 visas in the biggest purge ever. The State Department is getting ready to cancel the business and tourism visas of up to 200,000 people who've applied for asylum here. If it happens, it's the largest single mass revocation of visas in American history. The AP got the documents. We're talking about B1 and B2 visas issued between 2016 and 2026, and the whole thing runs through Homeland Security. Deputy Secretary Christopher Landau says people are, quote, fed up with bogus asylum claims. Most won't be deported right away. They'll just be reclassified and stripped of their travel status. States already yanked about 175,000 visas in 18 months, including from people who've criticized American foreign policy. Asylum is a legal right written into American law. Punishing people for using it turns it into a trap. Why does ICE need $20 million worth of electric shock gloves? ICE wants to spend up to $20 million outfitting officers with gloves that deliver electric shocks on contact. They're called GLOVES, Generated Low Output Voltage Emitters, made by a Kentucky company called Compliant Technologies. Press a hidden button on the wrist, touch your bare skin, and the current does the rest, around 320 to 380 volts. The manual warns against using them on the elderly, small children, pregnant women, and disabled people. A pending lawsuit says a 43-year-old man died in a Richmond, Kentucky jail in 2024 after being shocked 27 times with the gloves and 13 more times with a taser. Two of those shocks ran 45 and 99 seconds. The ACLU's Jen Ralnick Borchetta says ICE is, quote, too quick to use force. A concealed pain button on a federal agent's hand is not de-escalation. It's torture with a badge. Hakeem Jeffries scrambles after his secret sit-down with Jared Kushner is revealed. The New York Times reported that House Minority Leader Hakeem Jeffries met privately with Jared Kushner in New York, set up by a mutual friend to talk housing, immigration, and the cost of living. Trump's inner circle knows Democrats might take the House and wants a working relationship before that happens. Progressives went off. James Carville exploded. Others said Jeffries needs to go. Monday night, he posted a video saying, no one from the Trump cartel is getting a pass. Kushner asked for the meeting, Jeffries says, and he took it to talk about an affordability crisis that isn't a hoax. He promised Democrats will follow the facts and hold the crooks accountable starting day one, and pointed to Pam Bondi and Kristi Noem being gone. Voters didn't ask for common ground with the family cashing in. They want accountability. Is Trump's EPA about to hide data center pollution from your neighborhood? Right now, the Clean Air Act makes minor polluters tell the public through state agencies how much pollution a new project will dump into the air. Trump's EPA wants to kill that for data centers. Disclosure becomes voluntary, left to state and local officials who are busy competing for big tech money. Data centers pump out nitrogen oxide, carbon monoxide, and heavy metals from dozens of diesel generators and gas turbines. Developers already chop their permits up generator by generator to stay under the minimum threshold and dodge federal review. Former EPA Air Chief Joe Goffman says the Clean Air Act was supposed to be an ironclad promise. Well, if you can't find out what you're breathing, you can't fight it in court. And it looks like that's the whole point. Mystery alert. Whose jet just landed in Moscow and who was on board? Here's one that nobody

and two governments will explain. Early Tuesday morning, a U.S. Air Force C-17 Globemaster, call sign RCH-4555, lifted off from Riga, Latvia, and touched down at Vnukovo Airport outside Moscow just after 10 in the morning local time. The flight plan listed no destination. Before Riga, the plan came from Joint Base Andrews in Maryland, home of Air Force One. Russian accounts posted video of a motorcade racing through the city. Ask the Kremlin and you get nothing. Dmitry Peskov says he has no information about the aircraft and no meetings are planned this week. Ask the Pentagon, the White House, or either embassy and you get silence. Steve Witkoff and Jared Kushner just postponed a Moscow trip, so who flew a military transport into Vladimir Putin's capital and why won't anybody say? And that's the way it is today, Tuesday, August 25th, 2026. I'm Tom Hartman. Change starts with you. You can be calling your Democratic or Republican representatives to let them know what you think by calling 202-224-3121. It's the Capitol switchboard. It'll get you right through to them. Don't let billionaires shape your understanding of the world. The Hartman Report brings you powerful, independent insight. 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I have 8 suggestions for Democrats for messaging. Democrats seem to have a messaging problem right now. First, Democrats must frame the fight in simple moral terms. Don't be wonky like, hey, we need to expand social safety. No, say no child in America should go to bed hungry. Second, Democrats need to stop playing defense and instead seize the populist high ground, like when FDR said, they're unanimous in their hate for me and I welcome their hatred. Third, ruthlessly define the Republican opposition and the morbidly rich broligarchs who own them. Fourth, tell stories instead of facts. This is, I mean, Reagan did this with the black welfare queen. He had to lie about it, but we've got lots of great stories. That's number fourth. There's 4 more. And they're all over at HartmanReport.com. The title of the article is, If Obama Had Sent a Mob to Kill a Cop, Republicans Would Never Let You Forget It. And it's all about how Democrats can reinvent their messaging to start winning elections big. Check it out.

0: Welcome back. 36 minutes past. Yeah, that's the story of Natalie Harp, in my opinion. That's what's going on. By the way, we had a caller earlier who suggested that in Canada they expect you to tip 20% like they do here in the United States. During the break, looked it up. And here's what two different AI programs said. This is one of them. Canadian restaurant workers earn the standard minimum wage, which generally starts around $15 an hour. There is no sub-minimum wage in Canada. Unlike the United States, most Canadian provinces do not have a lower tipped wage for servers. Therefore, the average tip on a restaurant in Canada is 13% nationwide. That's the true national average. And fully a quarter of Canadians say that, only a quarter of Canadians say that they would ever tip more than 18%. So just to set the record straight, you can look it up yourself. The national average is 13% tip, which is, you know, per my conversation yesterday. And it's because they don't, you know, we've got this $3 minimum wage for servers, and they don't, $15 minimum wage. Crazy alert here. This is an amazing story. You ever heard of Oscar De La Hoya? He's a boxer. And if you don't follow sports or you don't follow boxing, you may not be familiar with him. But he's a pretty famous guy. He won belts in super featherweight, lightweight, light welterweight, light middleweight, and middleweight classes. And he played golf with Trump recently. And this is what he said. This is an interview that he did. He said, "It was unbelievable. Golf is a gentleman's sport. You don't lie about your score. You don't lie about moving your ball. It goes to show what we're dealing with here." Apparently, Trump moved his ball from the rough onto the fairway. And he also said the president, quote, "does not count shots that land in the water." Rick Riley wrote an entire book about this. He's a veteran sports writer, about Trump's history of cheating in golf. He described a pattern of behavior he saw firsthand, including claims that Trump drove a modified golf cart that went faster than anybody else's on his own golf courses. He could control this, who got what carts, so that he could get to the ball before anybody else showed up so he could move it. And he documents this in his book. And he also says that that Trump would kick opponents' balls into sand traps. In his book, Riley recalled a round in Los Angeles where Trump hit a shot into a pond, only for the ball to magically end up on the fairway. When Riley asked Trump what happened, Trump said, "Must have been the tide." Yeah. So, you know, the guy cheats at golf. He cheats on his wives. He cheats at everything, basically. So it shouldn't surprise us that he's trying to cheat at this election that's coming up. And now he's got, you know, a handful of terrified Republicans on the Supreme Court who are looking at the possibility of Democrats taking over the House or Senate and demanding that they come and testify before Congress about their own corruption, about Clarence Thomas taking $3 million in gifts from a right-wing billionaire just before he ruled in Citizens United in a way that was in favor of that right-wing billionaire, of John Roberts' wife taking $10 million plus from law firms in Washington, D.C. that do business with the court. These are things that Sam Alito taking gifts from right-wing foundations and right-wing billionaires. These are things that if they had been done by any other federal judge, would have gotten that judge not just kicked off the court, but in some cases even thrown into jail. This is just naked corruption. And these guys are afraid of it being exposed. They don't want Democrats to take the House and Senate either. So I'm a little concerned about this, shall we say. So what's on your mind today? Let's pick up some calls here. Russ in Hickory Hill, Illinois. Hey, Russ, what's up? Thanks for listening to WCPT.
1: Thanks for taking my call. Good. Yeah, you know, Tom, this is what he's banking on. West Virginia, Wyoming, and Idaho, the only three states that he's above 50. But you took my thunder. You know, this court system, when we get in the presidency, right away, no, he can't even flush a toilet. I told the guy that took the call, We arrest them as traitors. They send them down to Guantanamo Bay, and each one stands trial separate. They might, you know, he says it's a little thing. We got to show the Democratic base we're not going to stand for this. Or give them the middle finger and just say, "I don't care what you say, Supreme Court. I'm going to give student debts their freedom. You don't like it? Try me on, and I'll arrest you then." Yeah. We've got to show the Supreme Court, Tom. And Roberts is worried about his image. This is what he did. Light, voting right, the building he's doing, yeah, we'll get picks up everything. You know, when we get in, Tom,
0: I get
1: he's
0: going
1: to say, oh, you can't. What do you think, Tom? Should we put him in prison, or do we give him a chance when we give him the middle finger and
0: well,
1: then put him in prison?
0: I would like to see them testify before Congress as a starting point. I think that would be very both entertaining and enlightening. But your attitude or your opinion, Russ, I think is one that is widely shared across the Democratic Party and across increasingly large numbers of independents and even a large sector of the Republican Party, those people who have now joined things like the Lincoln Project and just have said, you know, I'm a never Trump Republican. And, you know, you got people like David Jolly becoming a Democrat and that sort of thing. And I think this is why you've got Hakeem Jeffries out there, you know, basically begging our forgiveness for having his meetings with Jared Kushner and saying, I'm going to hold these guys to account. Don't you worry. Because people want actual change. People want revenge is the wrong word here. People want our government to work for us again rather than just the fossil fuel industry and the billionaires. And
1: what do you think of these two? Hakeem Jeffries and Chuck Schumer are going to be gone. I heard that's why they don't want progressives.
0: I think they're in trouble.
1: Progressives are
0: going to
1: not.
0: No, I get it, Russ.
1: They don't want these two.
0: Yeah,
1: Hakeem Jeffries ain't what we thought he was.
0: Maybe not. We'll see. And you know, odds are he will end up Speaker of the House if
1: so
0: we
1: I'm
0: take
1: not
0: the
1: crazy.
0: House.
1: Talking about these guys.
0: I get it, Russ. I got to move along. Thanks for the call, Steve in Oklahoma City, Oklahoma. Hey, Steve, what's on your mind today? Steve in Oklahoma City? Steve is on line 3, Mateo, if you want to see what's going on there. Let's try Susie in Willits, California. Hey, Susie, what's on your mind today? Are we potted up?
2: Greetings, Tom.
0: Oh, there you are, Susie. Okay. Hey.
2: I had this conversation with my husband the other night, and I said, why are you a Republican? And he couldn't answer me. And I said, because I guess you think it's sissy? He didn't answer me either.
0: Ouch.
2: All of his male friends that are uneducated, I mean, not college, they all feel the same way.
0: Which is?
2: You know, and
0: that they're Republicans.
2: Well, yeah. So I know when I went to college, men that had to compete with me academically were different than the men that never went to college.
0: Mm-hmm.
2: I mean, huge difference.
0: Mm-hmm.
2: So it's kind of weird. Like, why can't you answer me? Why are you Republican?
0: Yeah. Well, I don't want to. I don't want to get in the middle of you know, between you and your husband.
2: No. I'm just saying that it seems like a real male culture, like. Rape is epic, and you know all these men are friends of him. They never had.
0: Well, Trump is a rapist.
2: They weren't
0: so
2: educated.
0: Of course, people who are fond of rape culture would be gung ho for Trump. I mean, the guy has been, you know, two different juries found that he raped E. Jean Carroll, and he owes her money for it. So you know, we've got
2: a
0: rapist as a president.
2: Is that most of the MAGA men. Are men, the ones that, you know, invaded the Capitol.
0: Yeah.
2: They're all men.
0: Yeah, no, I get it. I get it. Susie, I got to run. Now, there actually were a few women there, too, but I get your point. Thank you.
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0: 45 minutes past the hour, picking up the calls. I'll be right back with you.

0: And welcome back, Mildred in Albuquerque, New Mexico. Hey, Mildred, what's on your mind today?
1: Oh, hi, Tom. Glad you're talking about the election. I have a very strong concern about the elections. And you probably know this, too. You've mentioned it many times. Al Gore won against Bush by a he lost against Bush by a small margin. Hillary Clinton won 3 million popular votes against Trump.
0: Right.
1: Okay. Mark Elias told her not to contest. Kamala Harris lost to Trump. And there were reports reporting to that campaign that there was election anomaly. Okay. Now, what I'm going to go to right now is a Substack article that I came across by an ex-CIA whistleblower who alleged that the NSA did a study and audit on the 2024 election. His name was Sarnowski. And it said that Kamala Harris and Kim Walz won by a large margin. Trump said Trump lost dramatically.
0: Yeah.
1: And then it goes on to say that there were multiple layers of complexity to this cover-up, including transnational organized crime syndicates. Now I'm going to jump to Peter Thiel, Palantir.
0: Yeah, no, I'm familiar with the whole conspiracy panoply here, Mildred. I think that, and an awful lot of this is driven by the fact that the polling was showing that Trump was going to lose and lose bad, and that, in fact, he won. And how do you account for that? Well, the way you account for that is what Greg Palast was talking about yesterday. The Republicans knocked 4.7 million people off the voting rolls or refused to allow their votes to be counted. And those were principally black and brown people in big cities in red states. And that was what provided the margin of victory for Donald Trump. And this time, you know, he doesn't want to just drop 4.7 people, million people off the voting rolls. He wants to knock 10, 15, 20 million people off the voting rolls. His SAVE Act would make it so that any married woman who changed her name but hadn't gone to before a judge would not be able to vote. That's about 80 million American women that get knocked off the voting rolls. And his post office thing, where he's going to compare the names of non-citizens to the names of voters and say, oh, if you've got the same name, you must not be a citizen. You know, that's going to knock millions of people off the voting rolls. That's what's going on, Mildred. I mean, you don't need elaborate conspiracy theories to explain this.
1: Well, I do believe that because of what I've learned about, a lot of the voting equipment is owned by Republicans.
0: That's true. Dominion has been bought out by a right-wing guy.
1: Yeah. And in 2004, with Kerry versus Bush, you know, the shunting of the votes to the Pioneer Bank in Chattanooga, Tennessee, off to Karl Rove in D.C.
0: Yeah, the Ohio count was shut down at 11 o'clock at night and sent off to Tennessee.
1: Yeah.
0: You're right, you know, on that, or at least that's what the reporting says. And I've always argued that that election was flawed. And that there was something really skeezy going on in Ohio. I'm with you on that one. Mildred, thank you for the call. I got to run. It's 49 minutes past the hour. I'll be back with you in 60 seconds. Stay tuned. Yeah.

0: Hey, thanks so much for sharing our program and for reaching out to our stations and sponsors and letting them know that you're listening. It really means a lot to us. Jody Arrington, one of the top Republicans on the House Budget Committee, said earlier this month, the national debt is the United States' next great war. He's talking about our $38 trillion national debt and the $1 trillion annual interest payments that we're making on that debt. Now, the fact of the matter is, if you add up the impact of Reagan's tax cuts in the 1980s, Bush's tax cuts in the early 2000s, and Trump's tax cuts, it all adds up to actually more than $38 trillion. In other words, the entirety of our national debt that we're paying $1 trillion in interest payments on every year that instead could be paying for a national health care system or making college free or anything else, all of that is the result of three Republican presidents transferring over $38 trillion out of the federal treasury and into the pockets of the morbidly rich. There's an article about it at Hartman Report. The national debt is the evidence of the crime. Check it out. Welcome back. 9 minutes before the hour. Picking up your calls here. Joe in Chicago. Hey, Joe, what's on your mind today?
1: Hey, good morning. Just this Republican, the Supreme Court ruling on the mail-in ballots, and the Democrats just need to communicate better and just start calling these Supreme Court justices criminals. They're guilty of conspiring to overthrow democracy with Republicans. And we've had now several court cases that appellate judges have stated these cases are the most ridiculous abuses of constitutional law they've ever seen. And the Supreme Court justice says, well, we're going to hear it anyway.
0: Yep.
1: And when they took on the immunity case, Garland should have immediately demanded that they provide the reasoning within 24 hours, and then they should have been indicted and gone to a grand jury, and it would have taken 5 minutes for a jury to convict them of conspiring to overthrow the government by trying to hear this case of presidential immunity. It doesn't exist. It's sad to say, but it's blatantly clear, and the Democrats don't want to confront this issue head on the way they need to.
0: Yeah.
1: They are criminals. And it's very clear after all these cases that they've overruled appellate justices and have stated these cases, such as birthright citizenship, just violate the Constitution. And the people that filed these cases should be maybe disbarred or charged for obstruction of justice by filing these cases.
0: I get your outrage, Joe. Yeah. I wouldn't call them criminals. I would call them corrupt. And I really think that Roberts, Alito, and Thomas should be impeached. And I think that there's a good chance they will be.
1: I think that they are criminals, and Roberts' record should be indicted. There's probably a good chance that he was threatened or there's some bribery.
0: Well, I think he clearly lied to Congress in 2005. You know, when he said he was okay with the Voting Rights Act, after he'd written over 20 memos working for Ronald Reagan saying the Voting Rights Act is a terrible thing, don't do it, don't sign it, you know, blah, blah, blah, blah, or, you know, fight it and fight it all the way. Joe, thanks for the call. It's good to hear from you. I appreciate it. Dee in Oakland, California. Hey, Dee, what's on your mind today?
2: Hi, good morning. Thank you for taking my call. I really appreciate your show and the information you put forth. I just wanted to push back a little bit about a comment you made earlier about African-Americans taking on the name of those who own them. I don't believe that humans can own humans. So I ask that you and your listeners and all of us change that language. Do not use that language. I don't believe that when you kidnap someone...
0: Well, that's what the law said at the time, Dee, and the Supreme Court ruled that in 1856.
2: Right. But who made that law?
0: Scott.
2: That's right. The people who wanted to enslave made the law, enslaving law, right? But we see now today, law is only as effective as those who follow it. We have a law now that our president and this administration are not following. So just because it's the law, I don't think that that's an excuse, because humans make the law.
0: Okay, I'll be more careful with my language in the future, Dee. Thank you very much for pointing that out. Tom in Mossy Head, Florida. Hey, Tom, what's on your mind today?
3: Hey, Tom, you know, for years I've been kind of picking the brains of these right-wingers around here in the panhandle of Florida. And, I'm across something the other day, I think. I don't know if you remember me or not.
0: I remember you well, Tom.
3: Okay, great. that little convenience store that's turned into, you know, kind of like a meeting place. It's got booths and stuff. I was in there the other day. These right-wingers are sitting there yapping away, and I kind of eased over there and got talking with them, and they were discussing Fauci, which I'm very, I don't understand what exactly happened there, but they were telling me that the whole COVID thing was Fauci's fault. He went over there. He invented it, and he's responsible for millions of people's deaths.
0: Yeah, none of that is true.
3: That's kind of, that's why I called you, because, you know, I've got mixed
0: This is, I mean, you know, the fact of the matter is that the United States had the worst, or arguably second worst. Peru, the guy who was running Peru, I think it was Fujimori at the time, actually denied that COVID even existed throughout the entire pandemic. Peru, I think, had the worst COVID death rate. We had the second worst in the world. And it's because Trump bungled the whole thing. It had nothing to do with Fauci. Fauci was, you know, arguing that we should have masks and we should have shutdowns. Trump had a shutdown that lasted for a month, from March 15 or March 12th until April 14th, I think it was. And what happened in April was that on the 11th or 12th of April, the New York Times front page story was that black people were more likely to die from COVID than white people, which makes sense. Black people are more likely to die from everything than white people because of decades, centuries of discrimination, you know, of poverty and preventing people from getting health care and things like that. And but also they were having and because of discrimination, they held jobs that were kind of at the bottom of the food chain, where they were more likely to be, you know, being in contact with people that would infect them, you know, bus drivers and things like that, or working in meatpacking plants or in factories. And so Trump is looking to pin the blame on somebody else, and he's trying to blame it on Fauci. And you know, the right wingers are going along with it. Anthony Fauci was the hero of this. He was not the goat. And this was, you know, Donald Trump, when he learned that black people were more likely to die, that was when he ended the shutdowns and said, okay, we're going to push everybody back into the market, into the workplace, because it's going to be mostly black people die. It was just a pure racist play. Thanks a lot for the call, Tom. 57 minutes past the hour.
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5: While the production of my lowdown commentaries is high-tech, I confess that I'm antiquated. I still write each piece in longhand, applying my ballpoint to paper. This has caused bewildered glances from some who see me scribbling away in local coffee shops and bars. Recently, one fellow sidled up and whispered, "Watch out! If they see you doing this, they'll haul you off to the Smithsonian." But we handwriters might not be as obsolete as the key tappers assume. A fast-spreading grassroots movement is calling for schools to re-emphasize the value of writing and printing by hand instead of being wholly dependent on machines. Already, 24 states, as varied as Mississippi and California, now require public schools to teach cursive writing in third through fifth grades. This squares with new understanding of how brains absorb information. While keyboards are faster, the slower, more tactile act of handwriting creates longer-lasting comprehension of letters and better retention of the thoughts they convey. Neuroscientists find that rote keystrokes on a computer require little mental engagement, while physically drawing out words and ideas takes coordination of multiple areas of the brain to focus memory, eyes, and fingers on creating a written product. Just writing this piece conjured up a fond remembrance of my early childhood, sitting on the floor of our home learning to draw the ABCs, both print and cursive, on those line practice pads. It was both an artistic exercise and the development of a foundational tool for a life of learning. This is Jim Hightower saying, yes, computer literacy is an indispensable element of today's childhood curriculum, but so is the richer development of human thinking through putting pen to paper. So let's do both.

0: Trump threatens Canada with worse consequences. Rubio moves to revoke 200,000 visas. ICE buys electric shock gloves. Jeffries defends his Kushner meeting. And a mystery jet lands in Moscow. Good morning. This is the Commonwealth Report, news for the public, not the powerful. Follow us at commonwealthreport.news. Is Trump ready to punish Canada because Doug Ford won't bow? Trade talks with Canada collapsed, and Trump spent Monday melting down on his Nazi-infested social media site. He went after Ontario Premier Doug Ford, calling him the less charismatic and unimpressive brother of the late Toronto Mayor Rob Ford. Ford had threatened to cut off electricity to the United States over Trump's tariffs on Canada's auto industry. Ford says Ontario powers 1.5 million homes and businesses across the border, and everything's on the table. He also told CTV that Trump could kiss his backside and called him the king of bankruptcies. Trump fired back that America has been carrying Canada for decades, mocked Prime Minister Mark Carney as a governor, and warned that the consequences for Canada will be far worse. Here's what matters. Our closest ally and longest trading and biggest trading partner is getting bullied, and working families on both sides of that border pay the tariff bill. Marco Rubio moves to revoke 200,000 visas in the biggest purge ever. The State Department is getting ready to cancel the business and tourism visas of up to 200,000 people who've applied for asylum here. If it happens, it's the largest single mass revocation of visas in American history. The AP got the documents. We're talking about B1 and B2 visas issued between 2016 and 2026, and the whole thing runs through Homeland Security. Deputy Secretary Christopher Landau says people are, quote, fed up with bogus asylum claims. Most won't be deported right away. They'll just be reclassified and stripped of their travel status. States already yanked about 175,000 visas in 18 months, including from people who've criticized American foreign policy. Asylum is a legal right written into American law. Punishing people for using it turns it into a trap. Why does ICE need $20 million worth of electric shock gloves? ICE wants to spend up to $20 million outfitting officers with gloves that deliver electric shocks on contact. They're called GLOVES, Generated Low Output Voltage Emitters, made by a Kentucky company called Compliant Technologies. Press a hidden button on the wrist, touch your bare skin, and the current does the rest, around 320 to 380 volts. The manual warns against using them on the elderly, small children, pregnant women, and disabled people. A pending lawsuit says a 43-year-old man died in a Richmond, Kentucky jail in 2024 after being shocked 27 times with the gloves and 13 more times with a taser. Two of those shocks ran 45 and 99 seconds. The ACLU's Jen Ralnick Borchetta says ICE is, quote, too quick to use force. A concealed pain button on a federal agent's hand is not de-escalation. It's torture with a badge. Hakeem Jeffries scrambles after his secret sit-down with Jared Kushner is revealed. The New York Times reported that House Minority Leader Hakeem Jeffries met privately with Jared Kushner in New York, set up by a mutual friend to talk housing, immigration, and the cost of living. Trump's inner circle knows Democrats might take the House and wants a working relationship before that happens. Progressives went off. James Carville exploded. Others said Jeffries needs to go. Monday night, he posted a video saying, no one from the Trump cartel is getting a pass. Kushner asked for the meeting, Jeffries says, and he took it to talk about an affordability crisis that isn't a hoax. He promised Democrats will follow the facts and hold the crooks accountable starting day one, and pointed to Pam Bondi and Kristi Noem being gone. Voters didn't ask for common ground with the family cashing in. They want accountability. Is Trump's EPA about to hide data center pollution from your neighborhood? Right now, the Clean Air Act makes minor polluters tell the public through state agencies how much pollution a new project will dump into the air. Trump's EPA wants to kill that for data centers. Disclosure becomes voluntary, left to state and local officials who are busy competing for big tech money. Data centers pump out nitrogen oxide, carbon monoxide, and heavy metals from dozens of diesel generators and gas turbines. Developers already chop their permits up generator by generator to stay under the minimum threshold and dodge federal review. Former EPA Air Chief Joe Goffman says the Clean Air Act was supposed to be an ironclad promise. Well, if you can't find out what you're breathing, you can't fight it in court. And it looks like that's the whole point. Mystery alert. Whose jet just landed in Moscow and who was on board? Here's one that nobody in two governments will explain. Early Tuesday morning, a U.S. Air Force C-17 Globemaster, call sign RCH-4555, lifted off from Riga, Latvia, and touched down at Vnukovo Airport outside Moscow just after 10 in the morning local time. The flight plan listed no destination. Before Riga, the plan came from Joint Base Andrews in Maryland, home of Air Force One. Russian accounts posted video of a motorcade racing through the city. Ask the Kremlin and you get nothing. Dmitry Peskov says he has no information about the aircraft and no meetings are planned this week. Ask the Pentagon, the White House, or either embassy and you get silence. Steve Witkoff and Jared Kushner just postponed a Moscow trip. So who flew a military transport into Vladimir Putin's capital and why won't anybody say? And that's the way it is today, Tuesday, August 25th, 2026. I'm Tom Hartman. Change starts with you. You can be calling your Democratic or Republican representatives to let them know what you think by calling 202-224-3121. It's the Capitol switchboard. It'll get you right through to them.
1: This is the Tom Hartman Program.
0: Hey, welcome to the second hour of our program. On the line with us, one of my favorite people, one of the people who, for whom I have extraordinary respect, Mary Trump, the clinical psychologist, PhD in clinical psychology, the author of three books, including the international bestseller Too Much and Never Enough, How My Family Created the World's Most Dangerous Man. She has a great Substack newsletter. It's called The Good in Us. You can find it at marytrump.org. And it's Mary L. Trump over on Blue Sky. Mary, welcome back to the program. It's so nice to have you again.
2: It's always wonderful to be with you, Tom, even under the circumstances.
0: Indeed, indeed. I was talking a little earlier about my concern that Natalie Harp is playing kind of the role of Rasputin or Hitler's courtiers, you know, the giving Donald what he wants to hear rather than what he needs to hear. And you know, this latest polling is really in the crapper for him. You know him really, really well. Plus, you have the insights that come with having a PhD in clinical psychology and having been in practice. How desperate do you think he might be? And we can talk about that in the context of the elections or anything else here. And what might he do out of that desperation?
2: Yeah, it is really, really all going south for him. And we're seeing increasingly he's flailing, he's desperate, because as much as he's surrounded by the most sycophantic sycophants, like Natalie Harp, Stephen Miller, well, they're all of them at this point. Like, we don't have to single anybody out, although, of course, Natalie Harp has more access than anybody, which, as you point out, is deeply troubling. So he is, in some regards, being protected from the worst information there is out there. But it's so bad that even he, who has spent his entire life protecting his fragile ego from the truth of the fact that he's a loser and an incompetent, he knows that he's losing control of the narrative. And he's, one, trying to change the subject. Two, trying to regain the upper hand by using his unfathomable power against those countries and individuals weaker than he is. And again, protect himself from what we can have to say at this point are mistakes of his own making. Every bad thing that's happening to him right now is down to him.
0: Yeah. So, I mean, there's been a lot of speculation about things he might do. Apparently, there has been a discussion in the White House about using a tactical nuclear weapon against Iran. He has cut off Ukraine from any kind of weaponry that might protect them from Putin. Where is that going to go? And then, of course, we've got this whole thing where he's trying to rig the election. Do you think that we might hit a point where Donald Trump simply says, okay, that's it, the democracy's over, I'm declaring a state emergency, this is the end of it?
2: Yeah, Tom, I think it's really interesting that we are finally at the point that some of us were warning about back in 2020. Mm-hmm. there is nothing Donald won't do to protect himself. And it's funny, when we did have those conversations six very long years ago, we were often met with incredulity. You know, I said, listen, if Donald thinks he's going down, he'll take everybody with us. And people would laugh and say, you cannot possibly be serious. And here we are, where we have to have this conversation on a much broader scale, because it is, he is not just signaling, he is telling us what he'll do. And I think the simplest way to understand Donald at this point is to understand that there's no such thing as worst. He will always get worse. He will always do the next worst thing, whether that is a tactical nuclear weapon in Iran, abandoning our ally Ukraine, which quite frankly he did a long time ago, or using the power of the presidency to declare martial law and cancel an election he knows his party is going to lose.
3: An old friend of mine, I used to... Armin Lehman was a dear friend of mine. Back in the 80s, we traveled around the world for a couple of years together. We were working at that time, and, well, it's a whole long story. But anyhow, Armin was the 16-year-old Hitler youth who delivered the news to Hitler that the war was lost. And he wrote a book about it, in fact, that's still in print, and called In Hitler's Bunker. And Armin told me that when Hitler learned that basically the war was lost, that he ordered the German army to bomb Germany, to kill his own people, because he felt that they had failed him, not that he had failed Germany. Is there enough of a correspondence between Hitler's psychological profile and Trump's that we might see a day when Trump actually joins with his dear friend Vladimir Putin, who... It appears that every 2 weeks since he became president, they've had at least a one-hour phone conversation, and turns against America?
2: I think you can argue that happened a long time ago. Almost every domestic and national security move Donald has made benefits Putin. I don't want to say Russia, because, as you point out, Putin doesn't care about the Russian people any more than Donald cares about the American people. Right. Donald is, I think, the equivalent of doing what Hitler did, which was start to destroy infrastructure. He is bankrupting our farmers. He is making it impossible for Americans to afford basic necessities like gas and food. He is destroying our alliances. He is engaging in the kinds of toxic masculinity that is designed to unravel the fabric of an evolved society. Every single thing this man does is to the detriment of the American people, it's to the detriment of American democracy, and to the benefit of countries that used to be our most dangerous enemies, like Russia, like North Korea. So, yeah, I think he's well on his way to committing to the kind of project Hitler aspired to.
3: Wow, I mean that's that's worse than I had considered. But it makes perfect sense. And I've been speculating for years that, you know, Trump was either afraid of or in the pocket of Putin, specifically, or the KGB, you know, the FSB more broadly. For those very reasons that you just outlined, how do we best respond to this, both as a country and individually? And how do we discuss this with our friends and neighbors who may not be paying careful attention to the news?
2: Well, I'll answer the second part first, to the extent I can, because that is a very difficult question. I think the truth of the matter is that in certain parts of the country, only friends and neighbors and family can have the kinds of discussions that need to be had. And I know that it feels risky. I know a lot of people have lost family and friends because of Donald Trump's involvement in politics, which is, you know, sort of an ancillary knock-on effect of putting somebody as divisive as he is in power. Mm-hmm. But I think I think we need to make it less about policy and more about who we are and who we want to be. And I think instead of saying, to people, listen, he's doing all these horrible things and you're supporting it. We need to start putting the ball in their court and asking questions. Is it okay with you that this government is killing American citizens in American streets? Is it okay with you that they are making it impossible for people to feed their families? There's a whole long list of questions that can be asked, that ask the ones that resonate the most with the person you're trying to have that conversation with, right? Mm-hmm. As to the other part, what can we as a country do? The most obvious basic thing, we need to make sure that in November, the American people make it as clear as it can possibly be that this regime is unacceptable. We reject the kinds of fascism and corruption and anti-democratic, small d democratic hostilities this regime represents. We reject all of these things entirely and wholesale, and we will put into power the kinds of people who understand what's going on, how important accountability is, and that the United States of America has to expend much of its efforts going forward strengthening our alliances and, quite frankly, making up for all of the horrific things the Trump regime and the Republican Party have been allowed to do to our country and to our allies.
3: Yeah, we really need to be having that conversation. In that context, and by the way, in about a little less than a minute and a half, I'm going to hit a hard break that I can't stop here. So this is time to keep it tight. I'm curious your thoughts on John Roberts, Sam Alito, Clarence Thomas going along with Trump's mail-in voting purge, because they're terrified. You know, Sheldon Whitehouse on this program came out and said, you know, I want to drag him in front of Congress, that their own corruption will be exposed. I'm curious if you have any thoughts on that.
2: Yeah, John Roberts has so much to answer for, starting with Citizens United. This corrupt, illegitimate supermajority of the Supreme Court needs to be held in front of Congress. Alito, Thomas, and Roberts all need to be impeached, as far as I'm concerned.
3: Yeah, and there's a, you know, a growing sentiment to that effect, so— You know, we'll see how all this plays out. I think that, you know, my sense of it, and I'd love to get your thoughts, we still have about 40 seconds, is that we're on the cusp of either a great progressive revival or, you know, turning into a total fascist country. Your thoughts?
2: Those are the options right now. And I tell people whenever I can, it is often in the darkest moments in our history that we are able to make the most fundamental change for the better. So let's look at it that way. Let's pick the first option, please. And the only way we do that is to get these corrupt fascists out of power.
3: That's true. And it happens about every 80 years. The American Revolution, you know, and 80 years later, the Civil War, 80 years after that, the Republican Great Depression. And now we're 80 years out from the end of World War II. It's like history is trying to tap us on the shoulder or something. I don't get it. Mary Trump, the brilliant Mary Trump. Mary, thanks so much for dropping by. It's always great talking with you. And I always learn something. Thank you. It's great having you with us.
2: Thank you, Tom.
3: Sure enough. 18 minutes past the hour. I'll be back with more of the news of the day and your calls right after this. Stick around.
1: This is the Tom Hartman Program.
3: There's also the Mary Trump YouTube channel, Mary Trump Media YouTube channel, and her website is marytrump.org.

0: And welcome back, Rob, in Apple Valley, California. Hey, Rob, what's on your mind today?
1: Hey, you know, I would like to revisit what you said about Rasputin. I can't remember who you were talking about, you know, because, man, there's just so much information you got going on. But as far as I recall, you know, reading about Rasputin years ago, it was like he had the most influence over the Tsarina.
0: That's correct.
1: Could be, what, the equivalent over, like, the First Lady, if you will, and stuff, you know.
0: Mm-hmm.
1: And that was a whole other thing. But one other thing that struck me about this when I was reading about this was the name. How Rasputin got his name, right? And while I was on hold, I got this book out, right? You know, and it says Rasputin's last name comes from a shameful word, Rasputa, right? And it's like the name Rasputin comes from the common noun Rasputa, an immoral, good for nothing person. And then there's a Russian name, right?
0: Oh, really?
1: But anyways. Yeah, yeah. So I was thinking about this. Yeah, this is in a book called The Rasputin File by Edward Radzinski, you know.
0: Mm-hmm.
1: And it's pretty interesting, you know. I haven't read it for many years. I should revisit it, you know, seeing Rasputin's name's coming back up, right, you know.
0: Yeah.
1: But I always thought about this, you know. Even when I was reading about this 15 years ago, whenever it was, you know, you take the R-A off Rasputin, then what do you got? You got Putin. And a moral character that is like doing this, you know, or that.
0: That's right.
1: You know?
0: Rasputin. Wow.
1: Yeah. So I just thought I'd throw that at you, you know. It's the first time I've ever called you, you know, but I thought
0: that's
1: you'd
0: fascinating.
1: Be interested in that.
0: Yeah.
1: You yeah.
0: put an RAS in front of Vladimir's name and he becomes Rasputin. That's amazing.
1: Oh, yeah.
0: Thank you,
1: yeah,
0: Rob.
1: Like the influence.
0: Thank
1: hey,
0: you.
1: You're welcome. You know,
0: I learn something every day from my listeners. I really appreciate it. Thank you, Rob.
1: I hope to call you again sometime. You're welcome.
0: I look forward to it. Thanks. Lori in Ocala, Florida. Hey, Lori, what's on your mind today?
2: Hi, Tom. I'm convinced that the intent of this administration is to put a siphon under the lower 90% and enact policies and schemes to drain the wealth of the accounts of the non-Uber wealthy.
0: Mm-hmm.
2: And
0: I
2: think
0: agree.
2: that has been and has always been. They, of course, are assisted by Russell Vogt, who helped get rid of a lot of the civil service, and of course, Stephen Miller, who mm-hmm. is the exporter-in-chief. And I say, how do we convey this thought to our neighbors, to our friends, to the people that are close, even people that we meet in stores and libraries? I say, based on the BBC, they refer to the British corrupt police as bent coppers.
0: Mm-hmm.
2: Once we start talking about bent coppers, you can easily make a segue to, you know, kind of like our bent politicians and our bent judges. I mean, why take SNAP away from kids? I mean, what, for those taxes for the wealthy?
0: Yeah.
2: You can put everything into real simple terms and not have a name like Trump or anybody else's name. Just say simply, look at this. Look what's going on with our schools or our hospital. How come they have cancer and don't have any assistance? Little things like that. And anybody can do it if they just simplify it to a little moral story.
0: Yeah, I get it. I think, though, that we can just use the word corrupt. And I mean, corruption, Alexei Navalny ran the Anti-Corruption Foundation. You know, that made him popular.
2: Yeah, we could do that.
0: Zelensky campaigned against corruption in Ukraine. He used the word corruption. I get what you're saying, though, Lori. And I think, though, we need to put an adjective in front of Republican whenever we're discussing these people. Lori, thank you. Well said. Thank you. 22 and a half minutes past. Yeah, we'll be right back.

0: The Commonwealth Report is journalism that works for you, not corporations, not billionaires. News for the public, not the powerful. Twice a day, we break down what matters to your life. 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Stay informed, stay empowered. Welcome back. 23 minutes past the hour. So you're familiar with the Log Cabin Republicans? Most people, I think, have probably heard of them. They've been around for, I don't know, most of my lifetime, it seems. I think they came about mostly in the maybe the 90s, 80s and 90s. These are Republicans who are gay, you know, gay or lesbian or trans or bi. And historically, it's been a kind of a safe place for queer Republicans. I realize there's not that many, but, you know, this has been a safe place. And they just, their board of directors just announced in an op-ed that they are going to abandon the trans people. And number one, I think this is tragic. I mean, trans people are the most, or one of the most vulnerable minorities in America. The first people that Hitler went after, he became chancellor in January of 1933, and by March, they had invaded and busted up the this Institute for Sexology in Berlin, which was the first place in the world where they performed transsexual surgery, and or transgender surgery, and they hauled all the books, and they had this huge library of books on sex, and they hauled them all out into the street and burned them. And that's that famous picture that you see of the first book burning from March of 1933 in Germany, with the Nazis, you know, feeding books to the flames and things. That was about going after trans people. So, you know, Pastor Niemöller said, you know, first they came for the communists. No, actually, first they came for the trans people, the Nazis, the real Nazis. And this is what the Republicans have been doing now for the last couple of years. It was how they won the 24 election, was that horrible advertisement where they took a 20-year-old clip of Kamala Harris saying that, you know, in California, that they should allow the state to pay for trans surgery of people in prison. And, you know, which, I mean, we could debate the policy all day long, but basically they characterized her as a friend of trans people, and that, you know, that was enough to trigger the bigot button in enough independents and Republicans. So I remember my friend Leo DiCaprio had made this amazing movie, Django, and that he stars in. And Samuel L. Jackson played the house servant in that movie, you know, who was obsequious and just, you know, always doing what the master wanted. And I'm starting to think that the Log Cabin Republicans are playing that role, you know, the minority, the oppressed minority, who just, you know, would rather suck up to their oppressors than stand up for their own people and for themselves, and are willing to sacrifice their own pride and their own self-respect to do it. I just find this tragic, you know, as the parent of a queer person, as you know, having friends who are queer, relatives who are trans, or a relative who is trans. I think this is just tragic, and many. Well, I'll just leave it at that. I was going to quote from the commentary, but I think it's a very unfortunate moment for Republicans in general. 27 minutes past the hour. Trump is having a hissy fit. I'll tell you about that on the other side of the break and pick up your calls.
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0: Helping you win the water cooler wars. We'll be back with that story and your calls. Stay with us.

Monday melting down on his Nazi-infested social media site. He went after Ontario Premier Doug Ford, calling him the less charismatic and unimpressive brother of the late Toronto Mayor Rob Ford. Ford had threatened to cut off electricity to the United States over Trump's tariffs on Canada's auto industry. Ford says Ontario powers 1.5 million homes and businesses across the border, and everything's on the table. He also told CTV that Trump could kiss his backside and called him the king of bankruptcies. Trump fired back that America has been carrying Canada for decades, mocked Prime Minister Mark Carney as a governor, and warned that the consequences for Canada will be far worse. Here's what matters. Our closest ally and longest trading and biggest trading partner is getting bullied, and working families on both sides of that border pay the tariff bill. Marco Rubio moves to revoke 200,000 visas in the biggest purge ever. The State Department is getting ready to cancel the business and tourism visas of up to 200,000 people who've applied for asylum here. If it happens, it's the largest single mass revocation of visas in American history. The AP got the documents. We're talking about B1 and B2 visas issued between 2016 and 2026, and the whole thing runs through Homeland Security. Deputy Secretary Christopher Landau says people are, quote, fed up with bogus asylum claims. Most won't be deported right away. They'll just be reclassified and stripped of their travel status. States already yanked about 175,000 visas in 18 months, including from people who've criticized American foreign policy. Asylum is a legal right written into American law. Punishing people for using it turns it into a trap. Why does ICE need $20 million worth of electric shock gloves? ICE wants to spend up to $20 million outfitting officers with gloves that deliver electric shocks on contact. They're called GLOVES, Generated Low Output Voltage Emitters, made by a Kentucky company called Compliant Technologies. Press a hidden button on the wrist, touch your bare skin, and the current does the rest, around 320 to 380 volts. The manual warns against using them on the elderly, small children, pregnant women, and disabled people. A pending lawsuit says a 43-year-old man died in a Richmond, Kentucky jail in 2024 after being shocked 27 times with the gloves and 13 more times with a taser. Two of those shocks ran 45 and 99 seconds. The ACLU's Jen Ralnick Borchetta says ICE is, quote, too quick to use force. A concealed pain button on a federal agent's hand is not de-escalation. It's torture with a badge. Hakeem Jeffries scrambles after his secret sit-down with Jared Kushner is revealed. The New York Times reported that House Minority Leader Hakeem Jeffries met privately with Jared Kushner in New York, set up by a mutual friend to talk housing, immigration, and the cost of living. Trump's inner circle knows Democrats might take the House and wants a working relationship before that happens. Progressives went off. James Carville exploded. Others said Jeffries needs to go. Monday night, he posted a video saying, no one from the Trump cartel is getting a pass. Kushner asked for the meeting, Jeffries says, and he took it to talk about an affordability crisis that isn't a hoax. He promised Democrats will follow the facts and hold the crooks accountable starting day one, and pointed to Pam Bondi and Kristi Noem being gone. Voters didn't ask for common ground with the family cashing in. They want accountability. Is Trump's EPA about to hide data center pollution from your neighborhood? Right now, the Clean Air Act makes minor polluters tell the public through state agencies how much pollution a new project will dump into the air. Trump's EPA wants to kill that for data centers. Disclosure becomes voluntary, left to state and local officials who are busy competing for big tech money. Data centers pump out nitrogen oxide, carbon monoxide, and heavy metals from dozens of diesel generators and gas turbines. Developers already chopped their permits up generator by generator to stay under the minimum threshold and dodge federal review. Former EPA Air Chief Joe Goffman says the Clean Air Act was supposed to be an ironclad promise. Well, if you can't find out what you're breathing, you can't fight it in court. And it looks like that's the whole point. Mystery alert. Whose jet just landed in Moscow and who was on board? Here's one that nobody in two governments will explain. Early Tuesday morning, a U.S. Air Force C-17 Globemaster, call sign RCH-4555, lifted off from Riga, Latvia, and touched down at Vnukovo Airport outside Moscow just after 10 in the morning local time. The flight plan listed no destination. Before Riga, the plan came from Joint Base Andrews in Maryland, home of Air Force One. Russian accounts posted video of a motorcade racing through the city. Ask the Kremlin and you get nothing. Dmitry Peskov says he has no information about the aircraft and no meetings are planned this week. Ask the Pentagon, the White House, or either embassy and you get silence.

0: Steve Witkoff and Jared Kushner just postponed a Moscow trip. So who flew a military transport into Vladimir Putin's capital? And why won't anybody say? And that's the way it is today, Tuesday, August 25th, 2026. I'm Tom Hartman. Change starts with you. You can be calling your Democratic or Republican representatives to let them know what you think by calling 202-224-3121. It's the Capitol switchboard. It'll get you right through to them. 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Or that after the show we send out Sue's Stack, a list of every topic I've discussed along with clickable hot links to every source of information I've shared with you on the air? 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Check it out. You know, Richard Nixon and Spiro Agnew both took cash bribes while they were in the White House. Since then, you know, the Supreme Court, or at least five Republicans on the Supreme Court, made it a lot easier for politicians to take bribes with their Citizens United decision, which basically legalized political bribery as long as it's done through campaigns or PACs or super PACs. But for some people, there's just never enough money, right? Donald Trump has been running small-time hustles to make money for decades, selling sneakers, Bibles, steaks, vodka, water. But now he's hit the big time. He's got these fungible tokens, right? Fungible crypto assets, which are basically just digital pictures of Donald Trump that say, fight, fight, fight. And he has turned them into an $8 billion machine. His wife is in on this, too, with his Trump coin. It's a new way that foreign powers and billionaires in the United States can just shovel money into Donald Trump's pocket. There's a whole article about it over at HartmanReport.com titled Presidential Payola, the Evolution of Political Bribery. Check it out. Welcome back. 35 minutes past the hour. So Donald Trump is having a meltdown right now. Mark Carney, the Prime Minister of Canada, had the temerity, and Doug Ford, the Premier of Ontario, had the temerity to call him out. Doug Ford said, Donald, you can kiss my ass. I mean, literally, he said that. And, you know, Mark Carney, I mean, he pointed out months ago that Donald Trump has broken the relationship between the United States and Canada, which has stood since, you know, arguably since the end of the War of 1812. And, you know, it's they're our second largest trading partner behind China. They are, you know, we share the world's largest unfenced, uninterrupted border with them. Our economies have been largely integrated for centuries. And You just have to ask yourself, why would anybody be stupid enough to pick a fight with the country that's your next-door neighbor? It's like going over and throwing dog poop on your neighbor's front yard or something. I mean, I don't get it. It's just weird. And now he's saying that. Well, first of all, he's denying that he put all these onerous demands on Canada that caused the end of the trade talks. And then but beyond that, he's saying, I love French Canadians, you know, right? He calls Carney, says he's a weak and ineffective prime minister in an attempt to gain political support, which he has totally lost to the people of Quebec. Right. And now he's threatening to change the name of Lake Ontario to Lake America. How petty. We are being, you know, we've got a child in the White House, a petulant, spoiled, neurotic, mentally ill child in the White House. I think Mary was absolutely right. This is a very, very dangerous time for this country. So what's on your mind today? Morris in Inglewood, California. Hey, Morris, what's up?
1: Hey, does James Carver have a law license, Tom?
0: I don't know.
1: Okay, if James Carver's got a law license, that's going to be, forget Merrick Garland, especially if James Carver's going to be the attorney general. I love the spirit he exemplified when he was talking about Akeem Jeffries meeting with Jared Kushner. He said the only time Akeem Jeffries, Tom, he said the only time that Akeem Jeffries should be meeting with Kushner is when he gets a subpoena to come to the Congress.
0: I agree.
1: Look out, America. Because, see, we don't have nobody with no spirit no more. Now, listen, let me tell you something. I've been on hold for a long time. And you've been talking about a lot of stuff. But the one thing you said to me, I said, my God, Morris, you didn't think about that? The Supreme Court, they criminals too, Tom. They scared to go on down with him. They got one choice. If the Democrats should take over, which looks like they're going to do it, you know them hearings is coming. If I'm Clarence Thomas, a leader of one of them jokers, I'm resigning. Y'all not going to get me on TV. If you're going to decimate the office, 13 judges, and I'm getting up out of here. Because I can't imagine a Supreme Court justice at a congressional. You can't either, Tom. So anyway, by the way,
0: I think you're right.
1: New sheriff, Tom.
0: I think you're right. And that gives Trump an opportunity to put somebody who's 35 years old on the court, you know, another right-wing crank who's young.
1: No, but it won't happen, Tom. It's a new sheriff, Tom. I'm looking at this election out in Florida with Vindman. I would have voted for Vindman. Because that homie showed some courage back in the day. You remember who he was. But he lost to Angie Dixon. Mm-hmm. No, not to get racist, but she's a black woman, and she didn't have no money. That fool had $18 million and lost. Then you got this guy with a funny name in Michigan, El Sayed. He's not funny to me, but to most Americans. Look at what he's doing. And he went on Fox News, and he ain't scared of him. And then you got James Tallarico down in Texas. Tom, there's a new sheriff in town. It's a big old wave. It's a blue one. I don't care what color, it's purple, whatever. It's coming. These guys are going to have to answer. But I never thought that the Supreme Court would be included in those people that would have to answer. And I'm going to leave you with this. Is it true, Tom, that Scott Bessent has a husband?
0: Yes. Yeah, he's the first gay Secretary of the Treasury. Yeah.
1: Okay. Well,
0: I think he might be the first gay, openly gay cabinet member. No, Pete Buttigieg was the first openly gay cabinet member as Secretary of Transportation.
1: Yeah, but Pete Buttigieg is a Democrat. That wouldn't be surprising.
0: Yeah. Like I said earlier, gay Republicans are kind of, you know, like hen's teeth. You know, they're kind of rare, but they're out there. There's a few of them. So
1: I agree.
0: What
1: we
0: can you say,
1: Tommy?
0: Thanks a lot, Morris. Always nice hearing from you. Doris in Detroit, Michigan. Hey, Doris. How's my old stomping grounds?
2: I have a question and a complaint about the Medicare 80-20 rule.
0: Yeah.
2: But first, I want to tell people who are talking about the human binky.
0: Mm-hmm.
2: There are six human binkies on the Supreme Court, and not to forget that. That
0: okay.
2: is a fact.
0: I cannot disagree with you, Doris.
2: Yeah. Okay. Now, Medicare is 61 years old. LBJ passed it, mm-hmm. and they had the 80-20 rule. 80% Medicare paid for, 20% we pay for.
0: Correct.
2: In 61 years, that has not moved.
0: Yeah. Well,
2: we have not.
0: You know why that was put in there in the first place?
2: 15. We have not had 90-10. We have had nothing.
0: Well, the reason why that was put in there in the first place, Doris, is the reason why it hasn't changed, or it's half of the reason why it hasn't changed. It was put in there in the first place because that was the price that the Southern senators told LBJ they wanted him to pay for passing Medicare, because they at that point in time, most hospitals, in fact, all the hospitals in the South and most hospitals in the country were segregated. And they did not want black people to be able to show up at the hospital and hang out with white people that haven't paid for by Medicare, older black people. And so they figured that if the black people who were poorer than white people had to pay that 20%, they would be less likely to show up at the hospital. And that's where that originally came from. Now, what that did, what that 20% hole did in Medicare, is it opened an opportunity for the big insurance companies to sell what they call Medigap policies that fill that 20% gap. And that has become a multi-billion dollar industry. So now there's two reasons why Republicans fight every effort by Democrats to do away with that 20% hole. And that is, number one, they still, you know, want to make sure that it keeps poor people, particularly poor people of color, out of hospitals and doctor's offices. And number two, because the insurance companies are spiffing them. You know, five corrupt Republicans on the Supreme Court said you can give money, you know, corporations can buy politicians. And you've got a lot of Republicans who are totally in the pocket of the big insurance companies. So that's why it hasn't changed and why I would be very surprised if it does change. Although, you know, if Medicare for All actually does pass, they're going to have to close that hole. So we'll see how it plays out.
2: Yeah, but Democrats have been in charge, too.
0: I know. I know.
2: I asked Senator Peters when he had a town hall a couple of years ago about this, and I got word salad.
0: Yeah, well, it's because it's a huge lift.
2: I mean, absolute word salad.
0: Yeah, well, I don't know if Senator Peters was taking money from the insurance companies or not. The odds are fairly high that he was.
2: I bet he was.
0: Who knows?
2: I can't say. There's a lot of Democrats taking this corrupt insurance money.
0: Oh, there are.
2: Do you know what my supplement is every month, and it's rising? I have Blue Cross and Blue Shield for my 20%.
0: Mm-hmm.
2: It's $380 now.
0: Yeah, mine's in that neighborhood, too. Yeah. Yeah.
2: That should not be.
0: No, we shouldn't be paying $3,000-$4,000 a year just to have Medicare. And then on top of that, you got to pay, you know, a couple hundred bucks a month for the Medicare itself. So, yeah, I'm with you,
2: Doris.
0: That
2: is correct.
0: This is a situation that is, as they say in D.C., ripe for reform. So hopefully something will come out of it.
2: Thank you, Tom.
0: Thank you, Doris. Nice to hear from you. It's 44 and a half minutes past the hour. I'll be back with more of your calls in just a moment. It's the Tom Hartman Program, your media support group for We the People. We'll be back with more of the news of the day and your calls. Well, specifically your calls right after this. Stay tuned.
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0: By the way, that plane that touched down in Moscow this morning is carrying John Ratcliffe, the CIA director. What's going on here? This is weird.

0: And welcome back, Carolyn in Seattle. Hey, Carolyn, what's on your mind today?
1: Oh, hello, Tom. Thank you so much for taking my call. I'm a first-time caller getting through to call and listener for about a decade.
0: Oh, well,
1: so
0: thank you, Carolyn.
1: Thank you so much. And thank you for having Mary Trump on. She's one of the most sane and perceptive people and speaking very straight, yep, very directly and succinctly to all of these issues. So I'm going to try and be as succinct as I can be. Why I first spoke to Matteo, and I was asking about the really clearly documented corruption of, you know, the rigging, to use the words that, you know, the current occupant of the White House uses, of the elections of 2000. You were talking about that earlier, Jeb Bush getting all those votes stricken. Mm-hmm. And I didn't go into, like, the 2004 election, mm-hmm, when Diebold election machines were flipped. I don't remember all the details, but clearly that election also should not have gone to him. And now, of course, it's blatant in 2016 and 2024. I won't go, because you have documented all of that so much more clearly. But I'm just wondering, you know, if we manage to keep our republic, as Jefferson, as Franklin said, you know, a republic, madam, if we can keep it, if there would be any way to, if there's any sort of restoration after this regime is voted out or falls in some way, to invalidate all of the corrupt laws, all of the shrinking of national parks, the, you know, the destruction of government agencies, the firing of all those, you know, government workers, et cetera, if there'll be any way to restore all of that. And even start saying, calling, you know, President Gore, President Rodham Clinton.
0: Yeah.
1: You know, even though they were unable to serve their rightfully elected terms.
0: Yeah.
1: I don't know what's possible, because all of that is unknown. That has never happened.
0: I don't think we can cry over spilt milk, as the old cliche goes. I think we need to be looking forward. And it's going to be, you know, a little over 2 years before any real dramatic change is going to happen, because you've got Trump in the White House for that period of time. And if he resigns, or his weight or his heart gets to him, you've got J.D. Vance, who's arguably even worse. You know, he's the tool of Silicon Valley, in my opinion, neo-fascist tech bros.
1: The charisma, you know, the evil charisma.
0: He's lacking it altogether. Yeah, Trump is a singularly successful con man. I mean, he's one of the best salesmen.
1: Yeah, like Stalin. He's up there with Stalin and Hitler.
0: Yeah, it actually reminds me more of, you ever see the old movie The Music Man?
1: I think I saw part of it. Yeah,
0: the con man comes into town and convinces everybody. And, you know, now in The Music Man, the con man turned out to have a heart of gold, you know, in the end of the movie. But, this is the thing. You know, we've got a con man in the White House. And I think people are figuring it out.
1: And that's another thing I wanted to say. Another term, they call us the Democrat Party. They are the Refuglicons.
0: The Refuglicons. Okay. Yeah, there's a lot of ways
1: to use that.
0: Okay.
1: Use that.
0: Thank you, Carolyn. Thank you. Good talking to you. It's 49 minutes past the hour.

Hey, thanks so much for sharing our program and for reaching out to our stations and sponsors and letting them know that you're listening. It really means a lot to us. So MAGA Mike and the Republicans want a religious test for people running for public office. They want to know that you are sufficiently Christian to be worthy of being elected. Right. MAGA Mike is one of these seven mountain evangelicals. There are seven domains where these dominionists believe that we need to have religion completely take them over. Education, religion, family, business, government and military, arts and entertainment, and the media. Seriously. This is not what Jesus was preaching when he said, give unto Caesar what is Caesar and unto God what is God's. This is the opposite, in fact, of what Jesus was teaching. It's the opposite of Matthew 25, where Jesus said the only way to get to heaven is by feeding the hungry, healing the sick, helping the poor. This is counter-Christian, anti-Christian, in fact. In fact, I think you could say it is the Antichrist's work. There's a piece about it over at HartmanReport.com. Check it out.

0: Welcome back. 51 minutes past the hour. Picking up your calls here. Joe in Oklahoma City. Hey, Joe, what's on your mind today?
1: Well, you know, Tom, I've got so much, so I hope you give me just a tad bit of breathing room here. I did want to mention something on that C-17 that landed in Moscow with Ratcliffe aboard.
0: Mm-hmm.
1: And what I believe is that, you know, there's been a lot of reports of Russian asylum seekers that were critical of Putin. All of those folks are getting picked up by ICE. And those planes can carry about 700 people.
0: Wow.
1: And I think that's what Ratcliffe was. He's delivering the people Putin. They're here, but they're critical of Putin. So that's who I think they took over there.
0: That would be a stab in the back, wouldn't it?
1: Unbelievable and completely disgusting. Quick question. Have you ever seen the Raiders of the Lost Ark?
0: Oh, yeah, of course. Harrison Ford's movie, yeah.
1: Okay. Pull up the clip where the Nazi opens the Ark of the Covenant, and tell me if you don't get a Scott Bessent vibe.
0: You're right. Complete with the glasses, yeah.
1: Yeah. I was watching it over the weekend, and I just got this huge spine ripple of I was like, oh my God. Watch it again, and it's really quite frightening.
0: Yeah.
1: Okay,
0: Before you move on, Joe, I don't know if you caught Lawrence O'Donnell's riff, I think it was a week ago or so, where he was talking about the reason that Trump hired Scott Bessent was because of those glasses. Because he was remembering LBJ or Nixon's Secretary of Defense, and I'm drawing a blank on his name right now, but he had the same glasses, you know. And
1: Brilliant.
0: Yeah.
1: Now, I have a thing, it's a very short little limerick or whatever you want to call it, but it's Trump only hires the best of liars. But back on your Florida thing, you were talking about how they were, you know, pulling their little purges and stuff. I want everybody to remember, and I'm sure you do too, they also were using the police, the highway patrol, the state police. They were using the police that were actually doing roadblocks around the black precincts where they were stopping the buses on Souls to the Polls. They were pulling everybody off, making them show ID, checking their vehicle inspections.
0: You're right. I had forgotten about that.
1: Yes, if somebody was trying to go vote during their lunch hour, that they would hold them up 20, 30 minutes.
0: Right.
1: So, I mean, you just add that on to the fact that Gore lost by basically the best estimate 100 or 530 votes. Think about how many people had to turn around after they got stopped. They were checking for warrants. They were checking for, is your car been inspected?
0: Right.
1: Insurance.
0: Anybody who had black skin, yeah. No, I now remember that. Joe, thank you. Thank you for refreshing our collective memory on that. Yeah, the 2000 election was you know, stolen. So that was Bush. The Republican president before him, other than his daddy, was Reagan. Reagan cut a deal with the Ayatollah to hang on to the American hostages for a year. And in exchange for that, for 6 years, he illegally, criminally sold them weapons, you know, the whole Iran-Contra thing. So that presidency was invalid, or I'm missing a word here, but you know what I'm talking about. And then Nixon, LBJ and Hubert Humphrey had negotiated peace with the South Vietnamese in 1968, and they were going to roll it out in October and declare the end of the war. And Nixon found out about it, and he went to the head of the South Vietnamese and said, I'll make you rich if you refuse to go to Paris and sign that deal. And what was his name? Tu, as I recall. And he said, okay, cool, I'll take the money. And as a result of that, another 24,000 American soldiers died, another million Vietnamese died, and Richard Nixon got elected. And, you know, instead of Hubert Humphrey in 68. So it's like we have had three illegitimate is the word I was looking for, three illegitimate Republican presidents now in my lifetime, and arguably four, because George Herbert Walker Bush would not have been president if Reagan hadn't cut a criminal deal with the Ayatollah. So spot on. Joe, thank you.
1: Not to mention the Electoral College.
0: Yeah, of course. George W. Bush lost the election by 500,000 votes. Donald Trump lost in 2016 by 3 million votes. You're absolutely right. Thank you. Rick in St. Paul, Minnesota. Hey, Rick, what's up? Oh, Rick.
2: Go ahead.
0: I just have about 30 seconds here. I'm sorry.
2: Okay,
0: you're welcome to call back again later this week if you want.
2: Okay, the difference between Ukraine and us, they're being bombed with bombs. We're being bombed with money, and money is taking out our communications, taking out our the algorithm. I mean, money is doing so much damage to our democracy, you know, and their democracy is being bombed with bombs. Our democracy is being bombed with money.
0: Yeah, that's an excellent point, and it's because five corrupt Republicans on the U.S. Supreme Court, one of whom was being paid off by a corrupt billionaire who wanted Citizens United to pass, and his...
2: Well, people need to know where the bombs are coming from.
0: Yeah, yeah, there you go. It's the right-wing billionaire class and the tech bros. Rick, thank you. Well said, and thanks for listening to us on AM 950 there, KTNF in Minneapolis. Well, we're hitting the top of the hour. On the other side of the break, Christopher Armitage is going to drop by. He's been looking at whether or not individual states can do universal health care and how the whole system would work. Let's talk about that right after this.
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4: Years ago, when I announced that I was leaving my job as editor of the Texas Observer to run for political office, I had to admit that going into politics is the only downward career move one can take from journalism. But being both a journalist and a politician does hone one's ability to detect the smell of BS. And we Americans are presently getting a noxious blast of that stench from our warmongering Department of Defense. The vast trillion-dollar Pentagon is the ultimate Big Brother bureaucracy, literally empowered to compel thousands of Americans to die in foolish military misadventures cooked up by political partisans and profiteering corporate contractors. That's why it's so alarming that Trump's Project 2025 autocrats are now rushing to slam an iron door of censorship on reporters trying to inform us commoners about the militaristic schemes and corporate fraud that comes from inside this government fortress. In the name of defending freedom, Trump's palace guards are banning media outlets that displease His Royal Highness. Also, Pretty Boy Pete, Trump's made-for-TV Pentagon honcho, has even decreed that reporters must be tightly monitored by military escorts while doing interviews, reviewing documents, and otherwise exercising the essential constitutional rights of our nation's free press. The good news is that rather than kowtowing to the autocrats, dozens of media organizations have told Pete to stuff it, choosing to do old-school outsider digging into this insider war machine. This is Jim Hightower saying, meanwhile, the Project 2025 authoritarians hail their clampdown on free press rights by touting their, quote, fresh relationship with what they call their new Pentagon press corps. Right, it's their partisan press corps, not ours.

Trump threatens Canada with worse consequences. Rubio moves to revoke 200,000 visas. ICE buys electric shock gloves. Jeffries defends his Kushner meeting. And a mystery jet lands in Moscow. Good morning. This is the Commonwealth Report, news for the public, not the powerful. Follow us at commonwealthreport.news. Is Trump ready to punish Canada because Doug Ford won't bow? Trade talks with Canada collapsed, and Trump spent Monday melting down on his Nazi-infested social media site. He went after Ontario Premier Doug Ford, calling him the less charismatic and unimpressive brother of the late Toronto Mayor Rob Ford. Ford had threatened to cut off electricity to the United States over Trump's tariffs on Canada's auto industry. Ford says Ontario powers 1.5 million homes and businesses across the border, and everything's on the table. He also told CTV that Trump could kiss his backside and called him the king of bankruptcies. Trump fired back that America has been carrying Canada for decades, mocked Prime Minister Mark Carney as a governor, and warned that the consequences for Canada will be far worse. Here's what matters. Our closest ally and longest trading and biggest trading partner is getting bullied, and working families on both sides of that border pay the tariff bill. Marco Rubio moves to revoke 200,000 visas in the biggest purge ever. The State Department is getting ready to cancel the business and tourism visas of up to 200,000 people who've applied for asylum here. If it happens, it's the largest single mass revocation of visas in American history. The AP got the documents. We're talking about B1 and B2 visas issued between 2016 and 2026, and the whole thing runs through Homeland Security. Deputy Secretary Christopher Landau says people are, quote, fed up with bogus asylum claims. Most won't be deported right away. They'll just be reclassified and stripped of their travel status. States already yanked about 175,000 visas in 18 months, including from people who've criticized American foreign policy. Asylum is a legal right written into American law. Punishing people for using it turns it into a trap. Why does ICE need $20 million worth of electric shock gloves? ICE wants to spend up to $20 million outfitting officers with gloves that deliver electric shocks on contact. They're called GLOVES, Generated Low Output Voltage Emitters, made by a Kentucky company called Compliant Technologies. Press a hidden button on the wrist, touch your bare skin, and the current does the rest, around 320 to 380 volts. The manual warns against using them on the elderly, small children, pregnant women, and disabled people. A pending lawsuit says a 43-year-old man died in a Richmond, Kentucky jail in 2024 after being shocked 27 times with the gloves and 13 more times with a taser. Two of those shocks ran 45 and 99 seconds. The ACLU's Jen Ralnick Borchetta says ICE is, quote, too quick to use force. A concealed pain button on a federal agent's hand is not de-escalation. It's torture with a badge. Hakeem Jeffries scrambles after his secret sit-down with Jared Kushner is revealed. The New York Times reported that House Minority Leader Hakeem Jeffries met privately with Jared Kushner in New York, set up by a mutual friend to talk housing, immigration, and the cost of living. Trump's inner circle knows Democrats might take the House and wants a working relationship before that happens. Progressives went off. James Carville exploded. Others said Jeffries needs to go. Monday night, he posted a video saying, no one from the Trump cartel is getting a pass. Kushner asked for the meeting, Jeffries says, and he took it to talk about an affordability crisis that isn't a hoax. He promised Democrats will follow the facts and hold the crooks accountable starting day one, and pointed to Pam Bondi and Kristi Noem being gone. Voters didn't ask for common ground with the family cashing in. They want accountability. Is Trump's EPA about to hide data center pollution from your neighborhood? Right now, the Clean Air Act makes minor polluters tell the public through state agencies how much pollution a new project will dump into the air. Trump's EPA wants to kill that for data centers. Disclosure becomes voluntary, left to state and local officials who are busy competing for big tech money. Data centers pump out nitrogen oxide, carbon monoxide, and heavy metals from dozens of diesel generators and gas turbines. Developers already chop their permits up generator by generator to stay under the minimum threshold and dodge federal review. Former EPA Air Chief Joe Goffman says the Clean Air Act was supposed to be an ironclad promise. Well, if you can't find out what you're breathing, you can't fight it in court. And it looks like that's the whole point. Mystery alert. Whose jet just landed in Moscow and who was on board? Here's one that nobody in two governments will explain.
Early Tuesday morning, a U.S. Air Force C-17 Globemaster, call sign RCH-4555, lifted off from Riga, Latvia, and touched down at Vnukovo Airport outside Moscow just after 10 in the morning local time. The flight plan listed no destination. Before Riga, the plan came from Joint Base Andrews in Maryland, home of Air Force One. Russian accounts posted video of a motorcade racing through the city. Ask the Kremlin and you get nothing. Dmitry Peskov says he has no information about the aircraft and no meetings are planned this week. Ask the Pentagon, the White House, or either embassy and you get silence. Steve Witkoff and Jared Kushner just postponed a Moscow trip, so who flew a military transport into Vladimir Putin's capital and why won't anybody say? And that's the way it is today, Tuesday, August 25th, 2026. I'm Tom Hartman. Change starts with you. You can be calling your Democratic or Republican representatives to let them know what you think by calling 202-224-3121. It's the Capitol Switchboard. It'll get you right through to them.

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1: Hey, welcome to the third hour of our program. On the line with us, our friend Christopher Armitage, the journalist, criminal justice researcher, former law enforcement officer, veteran, author. He has a newsletter on Substack called The Existentialist Republic. CmArmitage.substack.com is the website for it. C. Armitage over on Blue Sky. Christopher, welcome back to the program. It's always great having you with us. Thank you so much for joining us today.
2: Thank you for having me.
1: Oh, always a pleasure. So I was blown away by this piece. I mean, you really did some deep dive homework on this over at the Existentialist Republic. Every state can afford universal health care, a taxonomy of public health care options. And if I could just quote you very briefly, you point out New Zealand covers everyone on a gross domestic product smaller than Louisiana's. Denmark's economy is roughly half the size of Washington State. Costa Rica achieves universal health care coverage and life expectancy exceeding ours on about $70 billion of total output. And then you say, we're spending 18% of the entire economy, and we have worse results than these people. So give us the big picture first, and then let's talk about some of the ways that we can fix this.
2: Absolutely. And I'll mention that the last time we spoke about health care, you mentioned what Vermont went through when they tried to get universal health care going and the challenges that they had and what really stopped it with those ERISA requirements of needing to get federal approval.
1: Correct.
2: And that was what halted in its tracks. And that really, you know, got me even thinking more about how to organize this information and equip states to not need permission from a hostile federal government that's trying to stop us from, you know, finding solutions at the local level. And so with this taxonomy, you know, it's really about just identifying how states can independently fund these processes and seeing, you know, is it really that difficult of a code to crack when everybody else manages to do it? As you know, nearly every country on earth has some sort of universal health care, including many of them that have smaller GDPs than states have right now. And so the four different solutions that are outlined in that piece that that the Existentialist Republic put out, outline one, just regulated private carrier and programs. So that's something like Cascade Care in Washington State, which they call it a public option, but it's actually just regulating private insurers and saying it's capping reimbursements and requiring certain rates available.
1: Would that be the way that Switzerland does it, for example? So I think they're the only country in the world that has they require all the companies to be nonprofit, and they heavily regulate them, and everybody's required to buy insurance from them, but it's a very small margin business.
2: Yeah, and they also have the benefit of Switzerland does a few different things different. For example, they don't even have a minimum wage, but because nearly everybody is a member of a union, they have much stronger negotiating leverage between these large unions that almost act like a parallel government in some ways. Mm-hmm. And so that's part of how they're also able to make that work. And so Switzerland's a great example. So regulated private carrier programs are a fine starting point for a lot of states. But really the second category is the one that I'm really enthused about. It's about publicly owned insurers competing for voluntary enrollment. So, North Dakota has the Bank of North Dakota. This is a publicly owned bank that's revenue generating. It's not for profit. They generate profit while being very highly rated by their customers and even having positive working relationships with other banks, but they're publicly owned. They generated $333 million in revenue for the state of North Dakota last year. It's the same thing that could be done with health insurance. Basically, a state government could charter their own health insurance company. New York already has a version of this, but there's 90% of the enrollees are Medicare and Medicaid people, and then 10% of them are just anyone on the market who pays into it. And so publicly owned insurers competing for voluntary enrollment, what's great about that is imagine if you were going to start your own health insurance company. Well, in Washington State, if you launched it if you put all state employees on that plan and their families, you would have 700,000 enrollees paying on day one. Now, these are people who are already paying private health insurance companies, for-profit health insurance companies. You could give them a lower rate on day one and launch this chartered private health insurer without any requirements of working with the federal government and generate revenue on day one with that plan.
1: Wow. Wow, that's brilliant.
2: Yeah.
1: That's brilliant.
2: And then category three, you go to single payer for core coverage. That's the Medicare, Medicaid plan. That's state level. New York Health Act is a version of that, CalCare in California, and the whole Washington's Health Trust. I think these are good plans, but I'll just mention that part of why that tier two taxonomy is my favorite is because it doesn't require raising taxes on anybody. And being able to self-fund a project like this and moderate employment, it's not like a Republican fiscal responsibility type of argument, but it is the idea that states don't have the benefit that the federal government has of just printing cash. And so the approach can still be done to get everybody enrolled voluntarily. And so it's another good way to navigate that. And then the fourth category just adds public delivery to public payment. And again, New York City is a really good example of this, but there's a bunch of other places like San Francisco in the United States where they just actually start owning and operating facilities, healthcare facilities, in addition to paying for care. And those are the four taxonomies.
1: Although
2: four
1: the fourth one, just like with Mom Dami's grocery stores in New York City, the Republicans would be screaming that that's communism, wouldn't they?
2: They definitely would be. I'm working on a piece right now that just outlines really in depth how many different policies fit within these, whether it's our communist U.S. Postal Service that the founders of the United States guaranteed us, which generated revenue. Like when I mentioned that publicly chartered healthcare company or insurer, realized that we've been doing that with the U.S. Postal Service. They generated revenue until the Republicans during the Bush administration and since created all these different barriers to preventing them from really being profitable. And so
1: those were designed to help out FedEx and UPS, weren't they, who were big donors to the GOP?
2: Yeah. Oh, yeah. They're going to dismantle the USPS so they can handle it to those private companies and continue to hand our tax dollars over to these organizations. But, this is, I try to avoid the labels, but this is really where neoliberalism kills us, because the idea that that the government can't be a source of revenue, which also limits tax burdens on the working class, is beloved by conservatives and by neoliberals. As unconservative as it is, something like the U.S. Postal Service undeniably for 250 years has benefited the American public while bringing in more money than it spent. The Bank of North Dakota does that. We have so many different things in this country that have reliably delivered publicly owned and publicly accountable revenue and without having to tax anybody. And we can apply that same thing to health insurance. Any state can do that, and they'll have a stronger budget than they would otherwise.
1: Remarkable stuff. We're talking with Christopher Armitage. His newsletter on Substack is called The Existentialist Republic. Christopher, do you know of any states where anything like any of these four options you're laying out are being seriously contemplated, or either of the political parties? I'm assuming it would probably only be the Democrats who have picked up the mantle of any of these ideas?
2: Yeah, well, Cascade Care and whatever Colorado calls their plan are those Switzerland models of regulating private insurers. They could be expanded, but it truly is better than nothing, and I think worthy of celebration. Now, California, New York, and Washington State have public universal health care, single payer for core coverage initiatives that have gained different levels of success. In New York State, they've actually gotten their single player initiative passed through the state house, but not through the state senate. It continues year after year to progress halfway and then get stopped.
1: Right, and that's, it's being stopped, I assume, even though the Democrats control both the state, the House and Senate in New York State. I'm guessing it's being stopped by individual legislators being spiffed by the big insurance companies.
2: Well, that's exactly it. And that's something anybody listening, I really want to encourage you is like, our states have the ability to do this. Like you said, New Zealand does it with a GDP smaller than Louisiana's. And so, and especially these states, I mean, Vermont with gay marriage and cannabis legalization, even, women's suffrage in Wisconsin. Throughout U.S. history, the states have been the place where we first progressed. That experimental location where policy can gain steam and show a working use model before it becomes obvious that everybody should adopt it. And so these states, the trifecta states, I just really want to encourage people listening, but even anywhere too, because your city in a lot of places could do it as well. You need to get a hold of these representatives, and you need to fight for this because they're not being held accountable. It is Democrats stopping progress in these. I mean, the most, you know, I'd say Washington State's one of the most progressive states. And I mean, the fact is, it's just these ideas that I'm presenting to you. They don't have lobbyists behind them. Yeah. They don't have large donors behind them. But we could change that. We could contact representatives, even in other states, and say, I want to donate to candidates who support XYZ anywhere.
1: Yeah.
2: And that's what oligarchs do. That's what the wealthy people do. That's what all these corporations do, is they're going to take wins wherever they can push things over the finish line the most effectively.
1: Right.
2: And we can achieve that.
1: Yeah. You know, Christopher, you are one of the smartest people I know. I love your newsletter, The Existentialist Republic, on Substack. And this is just brilliant stuff. Thank you so much for dropping by and sharing it with us.
2: Thanks.
1: Always great talking with you. Christopher Armitage, the newsletter on Substack is called The Existentialist Republic. I'll be back with your calls in just a moment, 17 minutes past the hour.
0: This is the Tom Hartman Program.
1: And at the bottom of the hour, Stephen Vladeck, the attorney on One First on Substack, is going to drop by to talk about this mail ballot problem. And welcome back. Well, sad news. Dolly Parton just died at the age of 80. So, you know, I think I mentioned yesterday, I started in radio when I was 16 years old as a country western DJ. And I always loved her music. And her. I mean, she's just a fine and decent human being. All right, what's on your mind today? Martha in Plymouth, Massachusetts. Hey, Martha, what's up?
3: Oh, I just had an observation. Tom, hi, how are you?
1: I'm fine.
3: I wanted to say that I've been watching the news every morning because my life has changed a lot. And I've been noticing something about the value system in America, and it seems to be that our metaphors that we keep on talking about fight. Trump says fight, fight, fight. And the Democrats say we got to fight. We got to fight for our rights and stuff. Maybe we need to say something else like struggle or something. I just really don't like that. And the other thing we seem to have a high value on is sports. You know, people will do, like on Morning Joe, they do like interviews with people and they'll all have a disagreement. And instead of saying, I hate you and I disagree with you, they say, oh, let's talk about, you know, the Yankees versus the Red Sox or something. And the other thing I've noticed is that we seem to think that whoever has the most money is the best person. And
1: yeah, sadly.
3: I have a whole lot of trouble with that.
1: Yeah, this has been a meme.
3: Those are my observations.
1: Yeah, throughout the history of Western civilization. No, I get it, and I agree. I think that's a great analysis. Martha, thank you. Thank you very much for the call. And that's spot-on stuff. Thank you. Nicholas in San Cristobal, Mexico. Hey, Nicholas, what's on your mind today?
4: Oh, God, what you just said. Dolly Parton has died.
1: Yeah, isn't it sad?
4: Oh, God, I can't take it. I can't let myself even think about that right now. I adored that woman.
1: Yeah.
4: Oh, God. Well, let's don't talk about that. But I can't. I'll think about that later. That's just beyond horrible.
1: She had a good life.
4: I wanted to talk about something that's going to sound a little peculiar, and I'm hoping you don't immediately dismiss it as a conspiracy theory, because I think there's far too much behind it all. It can't be a conspiracy theory, basically. I want to talk about the higher up in the echelons of the Army or the State Department or government in general or political parties in general. The higher up you go, the more drug use you encounter. I know that from personal experience in Washington, D.C. years ago.
1: Okay.
4: And by the way, you did say that gay Republicans were as rare as hen teeth. I think what you meant to say was gay log cabin Republicans were Oh,
1: yeah, because yeah, you're right.
4: What we know to be true is every time Republicans gather in large numbers, the first thing that happens is they crash the gay grinder connection site.
1: You're right, so, yeah. I mean, it's the Lindsey Graham syndrome. Yeah, I get it.
4: Well, it goes way beyond from personal experience. I can't get into it, but I could tell you. Oh, my God.
1: Yeah.
4: And here's a funny one. Hunter Biden came up with a term. He calls the gay Republicans the closet Tocracy.
1: The closet-tocracy. Or the closet caucus.
4: Isn't that brilliant?
1: Yeah.
4: Isn't that brilliant?
1: It really is. Nicholas,
4: at any rate, what I wanted to talk about is something that's serious.
1: Okay. Nicholas, I'm going to have to ask you to call back a little later on to do that, because I'm just hitting a break right here, and, you know, we just burned through a minute and a half.
4: Can you hold me over by any chance?
1: I can't. We just don't do that on the show, but I'll give you a dispensation here to call again later in the week if you'd like. I'm sorry. I'm out of time.
4: All right. Okay.
1: Good talking to you, Nicholas. And thanks for the call from Mexico. 21 minutes past the hour. We'll be back.

0: 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Take back your news. Welcome back. 22 minutes past the hour. Sad news. Dolly Parton just died. She was 80 years old. Which is, you know, kind of young these days, given everything that's going on and how old I am. Anyway, I loved Dolly Parton. I started in radio as a country western DJ, and I have just always loved Dolly Parton and her music and her and herself as a person. She's just a fundamentally decent human being. At the bottom of the hour, Steve Vladeck is going to drop by and fill us in on his. He's a brilliant attorney. And a good analyst for the Supreme Court on what's going on with this whole mail-in ballot thing. So let's pick up some calls here between now and then. Dave in New London, Connecticut. Hey, Dave, what's on your mind today?
1: Thanks for taking my call, Tom. Real quick, I'd like to see some of the progressive candidates attack the corporate media, meaning that, you know, if we had Medicare for all, all those health care commercials would kind of hurt their salary.
0: Yep.
1: When it comes, you know, really attack them. And they need, you know, I mean, I recently seen an interview with Casey Hunt. She was talking to all these people. They need to get right on there, say what they're going to say. Don't even pay attention, because they don't even pay attention what the progressive candidates are saying, and get the word out. Everybody hates the media, especially the corporate media. They need to attack them. That's one of the things Trump does well, is he attacks the media. He lies. He's no friggin' good, okay? But that's what the progressive candidates need to do.
0: I'm with you. And this was a strategy that they came up with back during the Reagan era, was attacking what they call liberal bias in the media. And, you know, there's been a couple of, Lee Atwater was probably the most famous proponent of it. You know, the whole work the refs thing. That was actually Rich Bond, who was the chairman of the RNC back in the late 70s. He said, you know, we've got to work the refs. And that's what they've been doing. And to this day, most people think we have a liberal media in America, and we don't. We have a factual media, and we've got a right-wing media. And the right-wing and to the extent that there is a liberal media, you're looking at it or listening to it right now. And it's tiny compared to the size of But it's still tiny compared to the size of CBS or NBC, you know, which is now owned by a right-wing billionaire, CNN, which is about to be owned by a right-wing billionaire. You know, hundreds of television stations owned by Sinclair and other right-wing billionaires, the 1,500 right-wing radio stations owned by right-wing billionaires. It's wild stuff. Dave, thank you for the call. Maria in Atlanta. Hey, Maria, thanks for watching us on C-SPAN. What's on your mind today?
2: Hi, Mr. Tom Hartman. How you doing?
0: I'm fine. Hope you are, too.
2: I'm doing pretty all right. First-time caller.
0: Thank you.
2: Learned about you listening to C-SPAN, and ever since then, I just love listening to you.
0: Thank you.
2: You are so down to earth, and I love the way you explain things. So I want to talk just briefly about the struggle of America. You know, I'm 64, I've been voting since I was able to vote, and I know voting has done some good. I'm aware of that, but I'm beginning to believe, does it, regardless who is in party, does it do any good overall, because the majority of people still struggle.
0: Yeah.
2: I mean, you and some people, you couldn't even imagine living off $1,000 and some change a month and $24 worth of stamps. And then they say, this is the greatest country. I've seen my parents struggle, their parents struggle, and it's a continued 2026. And sometimes I get to a place like, I don't even want to vote no more because people are still struggling.
0: Well, there's some good people coming up,
2: Maria. I try a dollar every now and then. Maybe I hit the lottery and have a house and leave to my two children or something. But it's really frustrating.
0: Don't give up. Really, there are really some good people coming up. We've got some young progressives who are coming up. And, you know.
2: There are some good people coming up, and can they do it by themselves? Should we still be struggling in 2026?
0: We shouldn't be, but, you know, we've had 45 years of Republican neoliberal rule, essentially, and it has just gutted the American middle class. And we've got to build the middle class back. We need We need to fundamentally change the direction of this country. And there's a number of really good candidates on the ballot this year. But even in your town, in Atlanta, Georgia, where I used to live, who are
2: John Ossoff.
0: Yeah, for sure. I mean, you've got some good people. So don't give up, Maria. Don't give up. We still need to be. We need to go down fighting if we're going to go down. I don't think we're going to go down. I think within the next 3 years, you're going to see a major transformation here in this country. Maria, I got to run. But thank you for the call, and thanks for watching us.
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0: 27 minutes past the hour. I'll be back with you and with Stephen Vladeck on the other side of the break. Stay tuned.

Trump threatens Canada with worse consequences. Rubio moves to revoke 200,000 visas. ICE buys electric shock gloves. Jeffries defends his Kushner meeting. And a mystery jet lands in Moscow. Good morning. This is the Commonwealth Report, news for the public, not the powerful. Follow us at commonwealthreport.news. Is Trump ready to punish Canada because Doug Ford won't bow? Trade talks with Canada collapsed, and Trump spent Monday

Here's what matters. Our closest ally and longest trading and biggest trading partner is getting bullied, and working families on both sides of that border pay the tariff bill. Marco Rubio moves to revoke 200,000 visas in the biggest purge ever. The State Department is getting ready to cancel the business and tourism visas of up to 200,000 people who've applied for asylum here. If it happens, it's the largest single mass revocation of visas in American history. The AP got the documents. We're talking about B1 and B2 visas issued between 2016 and 2026, and the whole thing runs through Homeland Security. Deputy Secretary Christopher Landau says people are, quote, fed up with bogus asylum claims. Most won't be deported right away. They'll just be reclassified and stripped of their travel status. States already yanked about 175,000 visas in 18 months, including from people who've criticized American foreign policy. Asylum is a legal right written into American law. Punishing people for using it turns it into a trap. Why does ICE need $20 million worth of electric shock gloves? ICE wants to spend up to $20 million outfitting officers with gloves that deliver electric shocks on contact. They're called GLOVES, Generated Low Output Voltage Emitters, made by a Kentucky company called Compliant Technologies. Press a hidden button on the wrist, touch your bare skin, and the current does the rest, around 320 to 380 volts. The manual warns against using them on the elderly, small children, pregnant women, and disabled people. A pending lawsuit says a 43-year-old man died in a Richmond, Kentucky jail in 2024 after being shocked 27 times with the gloves and 13 more times with a taser. Two of those shocks ran 45 and 99 seconds. The ACLU's Jen Ralnick Borchetta says ICE is, quote, too quick to use force. A concealed pain button on a federal agent's hand is not de-escalation. It's torture with a badge. Hakeem Jeffries scrambles after his secret sit-down with Jared Kushner is revealed. The New York Times reported that House Minority Leader Hakeem Jeffries met privately with Jared Kushner in New York, set up by a mutual friend to talk housing, immigration, and the cost of living. Trump's inner circle knows Democrats might take the House and wants a working relationship before that happens. Progressives went off. James Carville exploded. Others said Jeffries needs to go. Monday night, he posted a video saying, no one from the Trump cartel is getting a pass. Kushner asked for the meeting, Jeffries says, and he took it to talk about an affordability crisis that isn't a hoax. He promised Democrats will follow the facts and hold the crooks accountable starting day one, and pointed to Pam Bondi and Kristi Noem being gone. Voters didn't ask for common ground with the family cashing in. They want accountability. Is Trump's EPA about to hide data center pollution from your neighborhood? Right now, the Clean Air Act makes minor polluters tell the public through state agencies how much pollution a new project will dump into the air. Trump's EPA wants to kill that for data centers. Disclosure becomes voluntary, left to state and local officials who are busy competing for big tech money. Data centers pump out nitrogen oxide, carbon monoxide, and heavy metals from dozens of diesel generators and gas turbines. Developers already chopped their permits up generator by generator to stay under the minimum threshold and dodge federal review. Former EPA Air Chief Joe Goffman says the Clean Air Act was supposed to be an ironclad promise. Well, if you can't find out what you're breathing, you can't fight it in court. And it looks like that's the whole point. Mystery alert. Whose jet just landed in Moscow and who was on board? Here's one that nobody in two governments will explain. Early Tuesday morning, a U.S. Air Force C-17 Globemaster, call sign RCH-4555, lifted off from Riga, Latvia, and touched down at Vnukovo Airport outside Moscow just after 10 in the morning local time. The flight plan listed no destination. Before Riga, the plan came from Joint Base Andrews in Maryland, home of Air Force One. Russian accounts posted video of a motorcade racing through the city. Ask the Kremlin and you get nothing. Dmitry Peskov says he has no information about the aircraft and no meetings are planned this week. Ask the Pentagon, the White House, or either embassy and you get silence. Steve Witkoff and Jared Kushner just postponed a Moscow trip, so who flew a military transport into Vladimir Putin's capital and why won't anybody say? And that's the way it is today, Tuesday, August 25th, 2026. I'm Tom Hartman. Change starts with you. You can be calling your Democratic or Republican representatives to let them know what you think by calling 202-224-3121. It's the Capitol switchboard. It'll get you right through to them.

0: 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So former BBC reporter Greg Palast actually did the math. He got data from government sources, entirely government sources, federal and state, and found that voter suppression, people being ripped off the voting rolls or having their votes challenged in a way that prevents them from being counted, even though 100% of them were legal voters, prevented at least 3.5 million and arguably 4.2 million people from voting in the 2024 election. And looking at the math and looking at the states and looking at whose vote got suppressed, which was wildly, mostly black people, Palast concluded just explicitly that if not for the mass purge of voters of color, if not for the mass disqualification of provisional ballots, Harris would have won. The piece is Trump Lost, Vote Suppression Won, over at HartmannReport.com. Check it out. And welcome back to the bottom of the third hour of our program. On the line with us is Stephen Vladeck. He is an attorney. Stephen is also a, let me click the about here. Steve, you're a professor of law at the University of Texas, right?
1: So I was at Texas. I'm now at Georgetown.
0: Oh, at Georgetown. Cool. I read your newsletter. Steve is the author of One First, which is a great newsletter over on Substack. His website is Steve Vladeck, StevVladeck.com. And just an absolutely brilliant piece here. And you had some really thoughtful and insightful observations on this Supreme Court decision around Trump's efforts to stop us from voting by mail, basically. You want to tell us about it?
1: Sure, Tom. I mean, I think the tricky part is that a number of outlets, when this ruling came down yesterday afternoon, reported it as the Supreme Court clearing the way for President Trump to interfere with mail-in ballots in the November election. And, you know, as problematic as I think the Supreme Court's decision was, that's not what the court did. There's still a separate ruling in a different case that is blocking President Trump's executive order about mail-in ballots from going into effect. And also there is litigation, perhaps as soon as today, that's going to result in a yet third injunction blocking the rule that the U.S. Postal Service put out last Friday purporting to implement that order. So it's just trying to help folks understand that the Supreme Court intervened in a way that was helpful for President Trump, but that there's still a lot of litigation between where we are right now and this really problematic executive order and this really problematic rule from going into effect.
0: Well, when I read the particularly Ketanji Brown Jackson's dissent, essentially, in this, it sounds like this was just an off-the-wall, just this itself, which, you know, as you're pointing out, is not that huge a deal right now, but that this was off the wall. I mean, should we expect more off the wall? I realize it's not a legal term, but
1: it's the Supreme Court in 2026. I think we've left a lot of legal terms by the wayside.
0: Indeed.
1: So I think, Tom, the short answer is I don't know what to expect from the Supreme Court other than that the court is supremely confident in its ability to resolve these cases. And so I think the real moral of the story here is that the litigation about President Trump's effort to not kill mail-in voting, but to limit it, to basically, you know, prevent the Postal Service from delivering ballots to folks who don't show up on the right list of citizens. That litigation, Tom, is still ongoing. And what the Supreme Court ruled yesterday is just that one set of challenges to that executive order brought by 23 blue states and the District of Columbia were premature. And basically that they had filed too early. Tom, now the question is, right, it's not too early anymore. The Postal Service put out its rule on Friday. This is now what the lawyers would call a ripe challenge. And so when, not if, this goes back to the Supreme Court, I think the question is, will the justices actually say on the merits the government's allowed to do this? Or will they actually say what I think is the right answer, which is the president by himself has no power to interfere with the distribution of ballots the way that the Postal Service rule purports to?
0: Well, and isn't that fairly clear in the Constitution, Steve?
1: It is. I mean, Article 1, Section 4 of the Constitution leaves the rules governing congressional and even presidential elections to states in the first instance. Congress can step in. I mean, Congress is allowed to make rules to govern the time, place, and manner of congressional and presidential elections. But of course, that's not what we're talking about here. I mean, this is part of why President Trump has put so much effort into trying to get Congress to pass the so-called Save America Act. This is just an executive order. And so if the Supreme Court on the merits actually confronts the question of whether the president has the power to do this, I think even this Supreme Court probably says no. The concern is whether the court will try to invent some kind of procedural contrivance to allow the executive order to continue to function, Tom, without reaching the merits. That's what folks are worried about, but that's not what happened yesterday.
0: Yeah, and that's when America becomes Putin's Russia, basically. You know, you vote, you have the right to vote if the government approves of you.
1: I think this is the concern. And I think, you know, whether or not Congress can require states to double check, you know, who receives a mail-in ballot and who votes by mail-in ballot against some kind of federal list is a harder question, Tom. But whether the president could do it unilaterally just should not be.
0: What are your thoughts on the possibility that I've heard floated that this is, a lot of Sturm und Drang that's going to signify nothing and in the moment, but really what Trump and the Republicans are trying to set up is the 2028 presidential election?
1: I think that's distinctly possible. I also think it's part of just this broader project to sow more doubt about our elections and their integrity in general, right? That even if this particular order and this effort backfires or it's ultimately blocked by the courts, you still have so much more media coverage of concerns about mail-in ballots, right? Concerns that have never been seriously substantiated, concerns about non-citizen voting when the actual numbers are so small as to really suggest this is, you know, a solution in search of a problem. And so I think, you know, 2028 is obviously one thing to be worried about here, although if there's a Democratic House between now and then, that could go a long way toward abating those concerns. I think the bigger problem is just more of this sort of general effort to delegitimize the legitimacy, the fairness, the integrity of our electoral process in general, so that if and when President Trump loses, right? If and when Republicans lose, the narrative is not, oh, well, you know, Democrats won fair and square. The narrative is something nefarious and mischievous happened.
0: Like in 2020.
1: Yeah, exactly so.
0: Yeah, yeah. Remarkable. So is there, I think it feels to me like we're kind of reduced to the position of being passive observers, given that most of this is happening vis-a-vis the Supreme Court. Is there any action that individual voters, individual American citizens can take to help block these kind of things or resolve this issue or return some faith to our system?
1: So I think for the moment, the answer is no. But, you know, of course, we're all going to vote come November. And I think, you know, however people are going to vote, all of this should just lead us to have a plan, to double check our plan, to not leave it for the last minute, to be, you know, prudent about what the rules are in our jurisdiction for when and how you vote. And then once we vote, Tom, to push the folks who we elect to actually pursue more long-lasting structural reforms that will make it harder for future presidents of any stripe to try to assert these kinds of unilateral powers. I think that's got to be the process here. That's where the folks at home, I think, can really make a difference.
0: There you go. Steve Vladek, an attorney, his newsletter on Substack is One First. And the website is Steve Vladek, V-L-A-D-E-C-K, professor of law at Georgetown University. Steve, thanks so much for dropping by. I've learned a lot. Thank you.
1: Thanks, Tom. Thanks for having me.
0: Great to talk with you. Great meeting you. It's 43 minutes past the hour. I'll be back with more of the news of the day and your calls in just a moment. Stay tuned.
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0: Speaking the truth, the multinational corporations would really rather you didn't know all about. I'll be right back with you.

0: And welcome back, Ron, in Huntington Beach, California. Hey, Ron, what's on your mind today? Ron in Huntington Beach, California. Okay.
1: Mateo. Can you hear me?
0: Oh, yeah, there you are.
1: Can you hear me?
0: Were you muted?
1: Oh, perfect. I don't know why I was muted, but I'm not muted anymore.
0: Okay, so what's up, Ron?
1: Thank you so much for taking my call.
0: Sure.
1: So what I wanted to get to and what I spoke with your screener about was this joke about the Department of Education posting on LinkedIn touting that they're continuing this Pell program, which that's great. It's forgivable loans.
0: You're talking Pell Grants.
1: I think it's, yeah, $7,500, something like that.
0: Yeah. Yeah.
1: And
0: these date back to Jimmy Carter, as I recall.
1: Yeah, and I've posted about this in direct response to their ridiculous, bragging, I guess, for lack of a better term, saying, you know, America needs to do better than this. And then conservatively, Tom, I'm going to give you some stats, and then I'm going to take your comments off air. But basically, it's just the dichotomy between our funding for Department of Defense being about $1 trillion now, mm-hmm. and our funding for education, which is maybe about 69, 70 billion. And with the salaries of each of those secretaries being, I think it's like 250 grand a year, which that's fine. I just want to get your comments on, like, how ridiculous is this, and why can't we write this in the U.S. budget every year? If anyone needs education, anyone wants education, they should have a right to, and we should write it in the budget every single year.
0: Yeah, the war on education really started with the Reagan administration when he put Bill Bennett in charge of the Education Department. Bill Bennett, the guy who famously went on ABC television and said, if you want to solve the crime problem in America, just abort every black baby. Bill Bennett, who...
1: Oh, my
0: who,
1: God.
0: Yeah, he really did. And you can find... in fact, I've played the clip on the program a number of times. It's disgusting, but it's out there. You can easily find it. He was the guy also who cut education funding by about 20%. I think it was 18% cut in the first year of the Reagan administration for, you know, federal support for schools all across the country. When Reagan came into office, 80% of the cost of going to college was paid for by state and federal governments, and 20% was your tuition, which is why you could go to college for, you know, $500 a semester. Now it's 80% is your tuition, and only 20% is covered by state and federal governments. So, and Bill Bennett was also the guy who gutted funding for civics programs in public schools all around the country. Republicans just don't want a well-educated populace. They know that they do poorly with people who have good educations. And, you know, Donald Trump famously said, I love the poorly educated. That's why. And so I don't think there's any mystery here, Ron. We need to get back to this idea that the federal government can do things and has a role in doing things and can serve the people, something that Republicans hate because that means that you have to tax billionaires to pay for it, and they're unwilling to do that. So, Ron, I got to run, but thanks for the call. Great points. Good talking to you. It's 47 minutes past the hour. Be right back with you in just a second. Stay with us.

0: Hey, thanks so much for sharing our program and for reaching out to our stations and sponsors and letting them know that you're listening. It really means a lot to us.
1: So what do we call the really, really mind-bogglingly rich? You know, at the founding of the Republic, they were referred to as speculators or moneyed interest or aristocrats. In the years leading up to the Civil War, we called them the cotton lords and the plantation aristocracy. In the late 19th century, they were the robber barons. In the 1930s, FDR called them the economic royalists. But since the Reagan Revolution, we've just called them billionaires. And now, you know, some of them want to call themselves tech bros. Like, that's kind of a good thing, you know, like tech is positive and bros, you know, like Mark Zuckerberg saying we need more masculine energy in American business culture. So we need a new phrase. I would like to suggest the morbidly rich. Morbidly suggests unhealthy. And the vast riches that some of these people have is unhealthy to our democracy, particularly since five Republicans on the Supreme Court said that morbidly rich people can buy politicians. And it's unhealthy for them, too. So morbidly rich. There's an op-ed over at HartmanReport.com all about it. Check it out. Welcome back. 49 minutes past the hour. Picking up your calls here. Linda in Auburn, Washington. Hey, Linda, what's up?
2: Hi. It just occurred to me today that progressives could have sort of brought Trump and somebody like him into power by the stand on abortions with the Planned Parenthood, because we already had a large population of Catholics that came in after the Civil War, and then they don't support abortion. So they were, I know somebody who had her child at age 18, got pregnant, and actually the father of the child wanted to get married, but the mother didn't feel good about this young man. So they had the baby put up for adoption. They had her brought to stay with nuns, have the baby. You know, they probably
0: made some
2: money off of that deal. So
0: I doubt they made
2: a lot
0: money.
2: A lot of the babies that have gotten aborted are in poorer neighborhoods, and a lot of them are African-American in the past. Well, they could have been raised by Protestants. Catholics could, you know, not everybody.
0: Linda, not every Catholic is anti-abortion. In fact, most Catholics now no longer have large families like they used to have. So I'm not real concerned. Ron in Hamilton Field, California. Hey, Ron, what's on your mind today?
3: Well, I thought about these people asking the world to sanction Iran in such a stiff way that they can't have any life when they have a main trade partner being China. And that would affect China in a very negative way when you look at it. So my question is, these nations around the world that won't abide by this threat, if you don't follow us and take care of what we want you to do, you're out of our picture somehow. Where is their incentive now to be self-protected? Will this extend the nuclear field beyond that anything we had an imagination for? This goes back to when we first started with nuclear energy the weaponry of it. Where are we? How do you contend with that beyond the ignorance that's involved in the administrative actions?
0: I think you make a really good point, Ron. I mean, Trump and Besant yesterday basically said, we can't beat Iran militarily, so we're going to try to beat them economically. My first question would be, how's that worked out with Cuba, right? For what, 67 years, I think it is, that, you know, we've had an embargo on them, and they just keep thumbing their nose at us, or surviving. I mean, right now we're committing a war crime to bring them down. But the larger issue is, if we're going to do what Besson said yesterday, if we're going to actually impose sanctions and draconian penalties against countries that continue to trade with Iran, China is Iran's largest, you know, single trading partner and the largest consumer of their oil. And if we take on China in that way, they will crush Donald Trump like a bug. I mean, you know, this is an absolute no-win situation. And, you know, which adds to the evidence, I think, that Donald Trump, on behalf of Vladimir Putin and Xi Jinping, is trying to destroy the United States. So that's the GOP's project right now, or certainly that's Donald Trump's project. Make Americans sicker,
1: let's have measles epidemics. Like, you know, he killed more people died of COVID in the United States than any other country, or at least the second. We were number two in the world because Trump handled the COVID pandemic so badly when he stopped following Fauci's advice in April of 2020. And just, you know, tried to throw the doors open, and suddenly, you know, people were dying left and right. I knew people had died. My best friend died of COVID. So it's just, I think it's just more evidence that he's trying to destroy this country on behalf of Vladimir Putin. And that's probably, you know, probably the CIA director, John Ratcliffe, arriving in Moscow this morning probably has something to do with that. Ron, thanks for the call. Steve in Rockwood, Oregon. Hey, Steve, what's on your mind today?
4: Hey, Social Security is on my mind today.
1: Go for it.
4: I remember hearing back in the 80s when Bush was starting to monkey around with Social Security that Social Security covered 90% of all income, all wages. And so I looked it up today, and, yeah, there was a law passed in 1977 saying Social Security deposits were supposed to cover 90% of wages. We met that one time. That was 1983.
1: What does that mean?
4: And it's been means that 90% of all wages have to have contributions to Social Security.
1: Which is just a fancy way of saying in today's dollars, 90% of all wage earners are earning $180,000 a year or less.
4: No. What it means is. The wages that are paid out, 90% of them are covered by Social Security.
1: And the other 10%? The other 10% would be the wages over $180,000 a year because they're no longer taxed for Social Security.
4: Well, actually, we're only collecting 83% of the wages that are being covered now at $184,000.
1: So let's just do away with the cap. Let's make it 100%.
4: Well, if the cap was at 90%, it would be $348,000.
1: Yeah. Yeah. Well, I think it should be at 100%. But, you know, interesting and excellent point, Steve. Thank you. Eric in Duluth, Minnesota. Hey, Eric, what's on your mind today?
5: I want to say that I totally agree with your synopsis about Trump being a double agent and Putin holding the strings, but I actually think it's the oil cartels in general. So there's several so-called dignitaries probably jointly holding the reins with Putin and controlling Trump, who is trying to throw America under the bus. I completely agree with that synopsis. It's my take that now the action needs to be in finding a way to get him out of that office where he can't hurt America anymore. And then this brings up Dolly Parton. So I love Dolly, and I love those years before Porter Wagoner when she used that voice, and she was so wonderful.
1: Yeah.
5: Yes, you're the queen of the heartland, competing with Reba McEntire in that regard. And I'll leave that alone. But what you need to do, what we need to do, is to pursue the stories of the people Trump has destroyed. And one of them needs a truly deep dive to see where the money goes. And you can't just do it with anybody. It's got to be a Dolly Parton that everyone universally loves. So Dan Goldman just got primaried. Alexander Venman just got primaried, and Jasmine Crockett just got primaried. Those are the kind of people that were incumbents, and Trump truly despised for separate reasons.
1: Eric, I'm sorry I'm out of time. I got to run, but you know, thank you for the call, and I think well said. Thank you for being with us. We'll be back tomorrow, same time, same place. In the meantime, don't forget, democracy is not a spectator sport. It requires you. It requires all of us. So, Tag, you're it. Get out there, get active, right? Have a great afternoon. Be good to yourself and the folks around you. Stay safe. Take your vitamins, eat your veggies, get your exercise. We got a lot of work to do this fall, and I'll catch up with you tomorrow.
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7: While the production of my lowdown commentaries is high-tech, I confess that I'm antiquated. I still write each piece in longhand, applying my ballpoint to paper. This has caused bewildered glances from some who see me scribbling away in local coffee shops and bars. Recently, one fellow sidled up and whispered, "Watch out. If they see you doing this, they'll haul you off to the Smithsonian." But we handwriters might not be as obsolete as the key tappers assume. A fast-spreading grassroots movement is calling for schools to re-emphasize the value of writing and printing by hand instead of being wholly dependent on machines. Already, 24 states, as varied as Mississippi and California, now require public schools to teach cursive writing in third through fifth grades. This squares with new understanding of how brains absorb information. While keyboards are faster, the slower, more tactile act of handwriting creates longer-lasting comprehension of letters and better retention of the thoughts they convey. Neuroscientists find that rote keystrokes on a computer require little mental engagement, while physically drawing out words and ideas takes coordination of multiple areas of the brain to focus memory, eyes, and fingers on creating a written product. Just writing this piece conjured up a fond remembrance of my early childhood, sitting on the floor of our home learning to draw the ABCs, both print and cursive, on those line practice pads. It was both an artistic exercise and the development of a foundational tool for a life of learning. This is Jim Hightower saying, yes, computer literacy is an indispensable element of today's childhood curriculum, but so is the richer development of human thinking through putting pen to paper. So let's do both.

0: Trump threatens Canada with worse consequences. Rubio moves to revoke 200,000 visas. ICE buys electric shock gloves. Jeffries defends his Kushner meeting. And a mystery jet lands in Moscow. Good morning. This is the Commonwealth Report, news for the public, not the powerful. Follow us at commonwealthreport.news. Is Trump ready to punish Canada because Doug Ford won't bow? Trade talks with Canada collapsed, and Trump spent Monday melting down on his Nazi-infested social media site. He went after Ontario Premier Doug Ford, calling him the less charismatic and unimpressive brother of the late Toronto Mayor Rob Ford. Ford had threatened to cut off electricity to the United States over Trump's tariffs on Canada's auto industry. Ford says Ontario powers 1.5 million homes and businesses across the border, and everything's on the table. He also told CTV that Trump could kiss his backside and called him the king of bankruptcies. Trump fired back that America has been carrying Canada for decades, mocked Prime Minister Mark Carney as a governor, and warned that the consequences for Canada will be far worse. Here's what matters. Our closest ally and longest trading and biggest trading partner is getting bullied, and working families on both sides of that border pay the tariff bill. Marco Rubio moves to revoke 200,000 visas in the biggest purge ever. The State Department is getting ready to cancel the business and tourism visas of up to 200,000 people who've applied for asylum here. If it happens, it's the largest single mass revocation of visas in American history. The AP got the documents. We're talking about B1 and B2 visas issued between 2016 and 2026, and the whole thing runs through Homeland Security. Deputy Secretary Christopher Landau says people are, quote, fed up with bogus asylum claims. Most won't be deported right away. They'll just be reclassified and stripped of their travel status. States already yanked about 175,000 visas in 18 months, including from people who've criticized American foreign policy. Asylum is a legal right written into American law. Punishing people for using it turns it into a trap. Why does ICE need $20 million worth of electric shock gloves? ICE wants to spend up to $20 million outfitting officers with gloves that deliver electric shocks on contact. They're called GLOVES, Generated Low Output Voltage Emitters, made by a Kentucky company called Compliant Technologies. Press a hidden button on the wrist, touch your bare skin, and the current does the rest, around 320 to 380 volts. The manual warns against using them on the elderly, small children, pregnant women, and disabled people. A pending lawsuit says a 43-year-old man died in a Richmond, Kentucky jail in 2024 after being shocked 27 times with the gloves and 13 more times with a taser. Two of those shocks ran 45 and 99 seconds. The ACLU's Jen Ralnick Borchetta says ICE is, quote, too quick to use force. A concealed pain button on a federal agent's hand is not de-escalation. It's torture with a badge. Hakeem Jeffries scrambles after his secret sit-down with Jared Kushner is revealed. The New York Times reported that House Minority Leader Hakeem Jeffries met privately with Jared Kushner in New York, set up by a mutual friend to talk housing, immigration, and the cost of living. Trump's inner circle knows Democrats might take the House and wants a working relationship before that happens. Progressives went off. James Carville exploded. Others said Jeffries needs to go. Monday night, he posted a video saying, no one from the Trump cartel is getting a pass. Kushner asked for the meeting, Jeffries says, and he took it to talk about an affordability crisis that isn't a hoax. He promised Democrats will follow the facts and hold the crooks accountable starting day one, and pointed to Pam Bondi and Kristi Noem being gone. Voters didn't ask for common ground with the family cashing in. They want accountability. Is Trump's EPA about to hide data center pollution from your neighborhood? Right now, the Clean Air Act makes minor polluters tell the public through state agencies how much pollution a new project will dump into the air. Trump's EPA wants to kill that for data centers. Disclosure becomes voluntary, left to state and local officials who are busy competing for big tech money. Data centers pump out nitrogen oxide, carbon monoxide, and heavy metals from dozens of diesel generators and gas turbines. Developers already chop their permits up generator by generator to stay under the minimum threshold and dodge federal review. Former EPA Air Chief Joe Goffman says the Clean Air Act was supposed to be an ironclad promise. Well, if you can't find out what you're breathing, you can't fight it in court. And it looks like that's the whole point. Mystery alert. Whose jet just landed in Moscow and who was on board? Here's one that nobody in two governments will explain. Early Tuesday morning, a U.S. Air Force C-17 Globemaster, call sign RCH-4555, lifted off from Riga, Latvia, and touched down at Vnukovo Airport outside Moscow just after 10 in the morning local time. The flight plan listed no destination. Before Riga, the plan came from Joint Base Andrews in Maryland, home of Air Force One. Russian accounts posted video of a motorcade racing through the city. Ask the Kremlin and you get nothing. Dmitry Peskov says he has no information about the aircraft and no meetings are planned this week. Ask the Pentagon, the White House, or either embassy and you get silence. Steve Witkoff and Jared Kushner just postponed a Moscow trip, so who flew a military transport into Vladimir Putin's capital and why won't anybody say? And that's the way it is today, Tuesday, August 25th, 2026. I'm Tom Hartman. Change starts with you. You can be calling your Democratic or Republican representatives to let them know what you think by calling 202-224-3121. It's the Capitol switchboard. It'll get you right through to them.
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0: Hey, top of the Tuesday to you. A lot going on. Just a reminder, I'm doing a book signing over at Powell's in on Burnside on September 25th. Put it on your calendar. The new book is Who Killed the American Dream? So, anyway, that's happening. We've got a lot to talk about today. In the first hour of our program, John Roberts gets exposed for the biggest con in America. Well, I was just talking about that, actually. And Trump's inner circle panics over Natalie as the Rasputin parallel gets real. Justice Jackson is sounding an alarm about this. Also, a crazy alert. Trump gets busted cheating at golf and shows why America can't trust him to play by the rules. In the second hour of our program today, Mary Trump is going to drop by. Donald Trump's niece, who is also a licensed clinical psychologist and has a great Substack newsletter. Trump's panicking. His approval rating is in the toilet. And, you know, what does a desperate Trump do? Let's ask. We'll ask Mary in the second hour. Also, Republicans are erasing trans people from their log cabin Republicans, which is pretty bizarre. I'll share my thoughts on that and why that's happening and how it's part of really a larger plan to do this classic dictator move, which is identify my powerless minority group and demonize them and then use that to change the conversation away from, you know, other things you're doing that the people might not like. And also in the second hour of our program, Trump is attacking Canada with his favorite bully tactic. Now he's threatening to rename Lake Ontario. It just never stops. And also in the second hour, here's how much the $40 trillion national debt is costing you. In our third hour, we'll have three guests today. Christopher Armitage is going to show up in the first segment. He's got this article saying that basically every state in the country right now can afford universal health care. And so we'll have a conversation about that. I was living in Vermont when Vermont tried this. So I've kind of been through it, you know, had some personal experience with it. And Steve Vladek will be with us at the bottom of the third hour, making sense of the mail-in ballots ruling. He's an attorney and a real expert on this stuff, and he's going to lay out for us exactly what happened. But, you know, to start out, this whole thing with Donald Trump, he issued this executive order back at the earlier in the year, I think it was in April. And the executive order has two parts to it. One part directing the Department of Justice to come up with a list of approved voters, basically, to get the voter registrations from all the states, compare it with citizenship records, and basically say, okay, you can vote, you can't. You can vote, you can't. You can, you know. And you know how that's going to turn out, given how politicized the Department of Justice is right now. I mean, it's Trump and GOP central. But the second part of it then directs the post office to refuse to deliver mail-in ballots or pick up mail-in ballots from people who are not on that list, and orders the states to put a barcode on the outside of the envelope so that the mailman can identify